0: Like you get, like they move you up in ranks when you do stuff for them like this. And I know Adam and John think she's a spook, and I don't disagree. But
1: yeah,
0: I don't know. I think there might be a kicker at the end of this clip. I'm not sure. Finish up with that.
2: Marathon runner Bill Ifrit is knocked to the ground. 12 seconds later, as many flee the scene.
3: Blew up.
2: A second explosion goes off about 130 yards from the first, less than a block away.
4: Oh, God, get out of the stands.
5: It was very loud. The ground shook. You could just feel it going down through you.
2: As the injured lay on the pavement, blood staining the ground, emergency medical technicians, Boston police, and some 400 National Guardsmen already on hand for the race immediately triaged the wounded. The event's medical tent was transformed into a trauma unit.
6: I saw one guy with

0: 2012, almost to the exact week, if not the exact same week, where bombs were detonated at the finish line of the Boston bombing. And they ran a whole drill about this a year to the week of it happening, if not very close to a year to the week of it happening.
1: Holy shit.
0: Which is, you know, it's funny how those things always happen. But I have a, I think I might have a clip about
2: that. Yeah, I dug up a news article, and that says, Massachusetts Emergency Management Agency says the 2012 training session involved a mock scenario in which a bombing occurred at the finish line beneath a spectator grandstand.
0: Which is where it supposedly really happened the next year.
1: Wow.
0: Yeah. And then let me see if I, there we go.
2: Also, it turns out those guys who are all in black and khaki and had the giant backpacks. Yeah. They are members of, so they're all wearing these massive, massive backpacks, which is only, you would only carry around if you have a lot of gear of some sort in it, whether it's medical, military, hard to say. They are members of the Massachusetts Army National Guard First Civil Support Team, which was specifically created to, address weapons of mass destruction, responders. So it's advised civilian responders in the event of a suspected weapon of mass destruction attacked. Federally funded National Guard units established under Presidential Directive 39, blah, blah, blah, blah, blah, blah. So why were they there? It's weird that you would send that group down there, except that the year before, like you said, Chris, they just did a drill on blowing up stuff at the bombing, or at the bombing, at the marathon. And, now you send down your special National Guard unit, which you just created to assist for, big events where there's going to be weapons of mass destruction. Odd.
1: How did they know pressure cookers would become WMDs? And why weren't they banned?
0: I have a clip about what we're talking about here. And what's interesting is Blue Shield, I believe, is the company that does this. And the military uses the exact same stuff where they have, you know, fake blood. Actually, the dude that was missing his legs, if you look close in a lot of the pictures, you see what looks like a tube coming out spraying blood, but like at the edge of his pant legs. But the Blue Shield, their whole thing is realistic battle scenarios. And in this, MEMA 2012 drill, they had like these guys making realistic explosions and realistic all this stuff, realistic blood, and they had 500 Boston medical personnel doing the training with them. I would be surprised if it wasn't the same ones that did this exercise a year later. So if they're all in on this, doing this fake stuff that looks real, why couldn't they just, what if that was the practice round to do it fake but to say it's real a year later? But yeah, here's the clip on that. This is interesting. Year before the attack.
3: The Acre facility on the lot of Stu Siegel Productions uses the magic of Hollywood to transform sterile training environments into dynamic recreations of any real-world situation that can be imagined. TV and movie special effects artists create realistic battlefield effects. Smoke, sound, and smell add the highest level of realism safely. For those preparing for combat, it becomes stress inoculation.
4: The goal of Urban Shield is to provide a multi-layered training exercise designed to enhance the skills and abilities of the region's first responders.
5: We want to do an exercise in Boston that's never been done before. We want to involve over 500 first responders in a 24-hour scenario.
0: I mean, all the explosions and blood look real, but that news report a year prior shows they're all fake. It looks like the same thing. So I'm of the mindset,
1: Hollywood.
0: Yeah, I'm of the mindset that this whole thing was just completely fake. And that explains Lena Wynn. That explains why these two guys, what's the name of the suspects of the Boston bomb? I
1: can't remember. Sarnov or something, wasn't that it? Sarnov. Yeah.
0: Their uncle is CIA and their dad's connected to somebody. And then, there were news reports that they were attempting to join the CIA. So this is, if you're just, if you have no prior CIA experience, just words of warning, maybe don't attempt to join the CIA because you will be their patsy as soon as they hire you, is my guess, if that's what happened. And I'm sure you and Mo and Cretchard remember this. They have this firefight trying to find the guy.
1: Yeah.
0: Before this happens, he's the guy, like the supposed guy that set off the pressure cookers, goes. Do you remember in the book depository after Oswald supposedly fired the shots? He's just lollygagging around and he buys a Coca-Cola and just hangs out in the.
2: It's just sitting in the lunchroom. Yeah.
0: Yeah. Sure. It's the same thing. Like this dude, after he supposedly detonates these bombs, you see him in a grocery store just buying a jug of milk, and then he's going and he's

0: tweeting. He's making like just benign tweets about his homework or something stupid.
1: Yeah.
0: It makes no sense. And,
1: no.
0: They have this firefight with him, and one suspect dies, and the other guy, well, something happened to him, so he couldn't, you know, they shut him up.
2: One suspect killed, the other captured. Yeah. He was found in a backyard. This one, inside a boat in Watertown.
0: Kind of like when Oswald realizes he's the patsy and goes and hides in the movie theater. This is what this reminds me of. This guy's like, oh, shit, something's really wrong, and he hides in a boat.
2: This one, inside a boat in Watertown. The Massachusetts State Police releasing these pictures from above. You can see the suspect there lying in the boat underneath the cover. Tonight, we're learning more about that suspect, Jokhar Tsarnaev. 7 News reporter Amanda Kost live in front of the Beth Israel Deaconess Medical Center, where the suspect is recovering tonight, live from Boston. Amanda?
3: But stable condition here tonight at Beth Israel Hospital, reportedly under armed guard. And tonight, he's not talking because he's not able to due to a reported neck injury.
0: Whoops.
3: It's getting in the way of investigators getting the answers they need about the attack, motive, and more from 19-year-old Jokhar Tsarnaev. He's being treated at the same hospital as MBTA public transit officer Richard Donahue, wounded in the firefight in Watertown nearly 48 hours ago.
0: How could you have done this?
1: So he was the actual Joker.
0: Jokhar. good.
1: I mean, yeah.
0: One of these days, I'm going to have my rim shot ready for people. When I do this.
1: There you go. Get that rim shot going. Jokhar. And why did they decide to look inside the boat under the shrink wrap on that boat? It was like, why did Officer Tibbet decide, I think I'll look for the Kennedy assassin in this fucking movie theater over here.
0: Yeah.
1: Yeah, he's probably went to a movie. Let me go.
0: He didn't pay for the 45-cent ticket, so 35 cops show up before that. Yeah. What were you going to say, Mo?
4: I was just going to say some of the details are coming back to me now. And one thing I remember is that one guy was on the Rolling Stones, I believe.
5: He was on the cover of Rolling Stone. Yep.
4: Yeah, they put him on the cover of Rolling Stones. And then the other thing was just going back to the martial law thing, because that's the thing that I'm just looking at the headlines here. This is a socialist worker. It was martial law in Watertown, going on down to critical thinking, Boston Marathon bombing, the emergence declaration of a state, blah, blah, blah. It just goes on about martial law. It's headline after headline about martial law. And the final thing I remember about this was the amount of surveillance they had in Boston. This was like the first time we had one of those, was it person of interest, that television show? It kind of reminds you of that. They had like every square meter, videotape in Boston. And it was like one of the first times we've seen this, where they had so many different angles and pictures of an event.
0: Yeah.
4: Of this magnitude.
5: Well, and Mo, you guys just talked about it with Jesse Smollier, with the sheer amount of cameras that they had in Chicago to track those guys, which is just creepy now.
4: Yeah. But he found the one blind spot, which that was weird to me. Like, of they don't actually have the attack on tape. How would he know where the one blind spot is out of, like, you know, 30 something, I think it was 35 pod cameras, and you had X amount of other surveillance cameras.
0: Yeah.
4: It was like, come on. I mean, but this was like the reverse.
1: Harris told him. They're buddies.
4: Or was it Michelle Obama?
5: Oprah. Oprah told him.
1: Both of them.
4: You have to check out the lost tapes to see what I'm talking about there. I think that there's beef between Michelle Obama and Kamala Harris, and she put him up to it as a hit there on Kamala.
0: Go. Ooh. Whoa. I like this. Yeah, but I'll put that in the show notes for people to check out.
5: And leave the noose on your neck. Lord.
0: Yeah. I mean, at least there is a scary, like, put it on when he saw it, you know. He's a little smarter and juicy.
5: There is a scary aspect to the Boston thing is the response within, like, the shelter in place order that I think they sent that out over the cell phones and the emergency, whatever it's called, emergency notification network, whatever the thing is called, you know, the TV and radio thing. But the fact that everyone did it, and the police just rolling down the street in these big armored MRAPs, pointing their weapons at people sitting on their porch.
1: Yes.
5: Just, you know, that, and the fact that people just kind of rolled over on that.
1: It's like, they did.
5: If you let them start doing this stuff, anytime they say there's some random guy running through the, through your neighborhood, they'll just start doing it all the time.
4: And, but you, you mean know, they could maybe actually start telling us it takes 14 days to flatten the curve?
1: Exactly, Mo. Exactly. Yes. And shelter in place. I mean, look at, if you look at the story, that's what those assholes in Boston said at the time. The authorities, they go, you must shelter in place, shelter in place. Where have we heard that recently?
0: It was verbatim. Right. They said shelter in place.
1: Verbatim.
0: Yeah.
1: Yeah. Yeah.
5: Well, and I still have relatives to this day who refer to the lockdown as if, and if you go back and read those things, cause I still went to work, cause I was identified as a essential employee and had to be at work, but there was never a legal, you know, any actual, legislation passed that says you are not allowed to leave your house. But a lot of people didn't because that was kind of the way it was sort of portrayed. Sure. And so that's what they did.
1: Yes.
5: And it's like, there was no lockdown. You were never required to stay at home, not allowed to go outside. That never, ever happened. But people are like, but that's what the people on the TV thing said. So that's what I did. Sure. It's like, come on.
1: Yeah. And that lockdown, I mean, that's a prison term, man. That's where that began. Okay.
4: Right. Lock them down.
1: That's where it came from. And suddenly, somehow, you know, when my kid was, you know, very young in grammar school, there was a bank robbed about, it was like 6-7 miles from the fucking school. And somebody calls it, you've heard the school's in lockdown. I said, what the fuck? What do you mean lockdown? The bank robbery was 7 miles away. Do you think the guys who just took down that bank, they're going to say, let's duck in this school. Let's hide out here. It was absurd. And suddenly there were, you know, all kinds of guys in body armor, ARs and shit surrounding a fucking school for absolutely no reason other than they could.
5: Yeah, I think a lot of it is a conditioning thing, sir. Go ahead.
1: It is. It absolutely is.
4: I was just about to say the same because it's conditioning. The whole theme of this episode has been the effects of these shootings, not the actual events, but what stuck with us. Like for me, the martial law, that's what stuck in my head about this whole case, and the surveillance. As you go back with the school shootings, it's getting kids, it's a lockdown. It's a bad man outside with a gun. It's, you know, you do that 2 or 3 times a year, over a matter of a kid's, educational, years. What does that affect? So now when you get to the point now, it's a lockdown, stay inside. Okay. There's no questions asked. It's like,
1: none.
4: And I think we see this now with the boomers. No offense, boomers, but the ones that was, oh, Russia is going to nuke us, hide under your desk. Mm-hmm. And that's why the whole Russia thing was so easily for them to believe with Trump, because like Russia's bad. I mean, we've been told all our life Russia was going to nuke us. Get under your desk, get under your desk. And with a certain age group, you understand, that bought that Russia thing hook, line, and sinker. And they're buying it right now. I mean, even to the point, look where we're at now in geopolitics. So we can't underestimate the effects of when you tell a child, there's a bad man outside, get on your desk. You know what I'm saying? We all could die. And see it now with the mask and the vax and the, you know, COVID. What are these kids going to be? You know what I'm saying? What's going to be their reflection 10, 15 years from now? You know, it's going to be, you know, I want to stay at home. I don't want to go outside, I believe.
1: Sure.
5: I was just thinking about the duck and cover stuff you mentioned there. When I was in elementary school, that was still a big thing. We still had occasional duck and cover drills, and to the point where even I distinctly remember my elementary school had a civil defense shelter in the basement, and they would tell you as part of that drill that if you need to, you go in there. And this was in the early 80s. And so they were still doing it, you know, almost 30 plus years later, which says to me, they're still going to be doing this stuff in 20 or 30 years. And now granted, at the time, and to your point, Mo, I think that a lot of people really did buy into this, but by the time we got to the early 80s, you were like, yeah, whatever. Okay, fine. We'll go sit under our desk for the national, you know, duck and cover drill. Blah, blah, blah, blah, blah, blah, blah, blah. No one really cares. But I think there were people involved in organizing and setting up those drills who thought they were absolutely essential to teach all the kids to do this so they know what to do when Russia attacks, because it's going to happen. And so I think you're exactly right. This is the same reason they do the lockdown, shelter in place, whatever you want to call it. I don't know if you guys have seen these things in schools recently, but the run, hide, fight posters, if there's a gunman. So it's like, not only are they telling you there's a gunman so often, but they're now teaching your kids how to fight back against the gunman when it inevitably happens. So it's crazy. Right.
0: They're teaching run, fight, hide in corporate workplaces.
5: Yeah.
1: Yeah.
0: But before we get off conditioning, I did a lot of conditioning the last two or three nights, and my hair now has a fantastic shine and bounce.
1: Oh, good.
0: Yeah.
5: You can't set yourself up for the own joke.
4: But you didn't. What about volume? Look, do you have volume as well?
5: The trick is to rinse and repeat. Always repeat.
1: Yes, rinse and repeat. But it's safety culture. I mean, I think you played the clip on your last show, the Krispy Kreme call. Chris, with,
0: I forgot about that.
1: Walensky, who has just been a font of lies and bullshit. And, you know, she's signing up when she was responding, said, well, we want to, we're working 24/7, keeping our heads down, 12,000 strong, try to keep America safe. Well, no, honey. If you're doing anything, maybe keeping America healthy, not safe. That's not your fucking job. Okay. But that's what we've become. It's a country obsessed with safety on every level.
0: Even the Krispy Kreme person was like, are they glowing in the dark yet from all those vaccines?
1: Right. Even she had it going on.
0: Yeah. We spent a while later in that episode on phone with a couple of pharmacists. I mean, prank calls are fun. With vaccines, you can kind of work it into the topic. With mass shootings, I couldn't think of any good prank calls revolving this topic, so I'm going to stay away from that today.
1: Yeah.
0: Swatted like 10 minutes into the call.
5: Well, you could call the places and ask if they have backpacks with the bulletproof thing. Yeah, that talk about scaring the crap out of kids.
1: Yeah. Huh?
5: Let's get them all new backpacks that have the little spot in the back for the armor panel in it. Good Lord.
4: Mm-hmm. Well, you just triggered a thought in my mind. When I was going to school, we were the generation that had the see-through backpacks. And that was like a whole thing. It's like, you all see-through backpacks. So we could see if kid has gun in the gun in his book bag or not. Mm-hmm. So, I mean, like I said, these things they work them in. And then we wonder why, you know, society is so docile now. Mm-hmm. To listen to whatever the narrative is. It doesn't matter what the narrative is because it's always going to be a new one. And then they'll come back and give you the truth later. But look at the freedoms that we gave up with 9/11. Even the DC shooter. And nobody's mentioned that one. That one right there was another one that's just like, what the hell happened? I still don't have a good answer for what took place there.
5: Is this the guy who was like hiding in the trunk of his car?
1: The sniper, that dude?
4: Yes.
0: He had all the schematics of the layout of DC. Is that the guy?
4: Yeah, but then it came up, and then they wrapped it up with a nice little bow and said, oh, he was just mad at his ex-wife. You know, and that's why he did it. And I'm like, that doesn't make any sense. Yeah. But I mean, it was, but they had everybody terrified of, white vans. So that's what they were saying. Oh, there's a white van. You know how many white vans are in Northern Virginia and DC? I mean, Jesus Christ.
1: But it turned out he was doing it from the trunk of a Chevy, like a blue Impala, if I remember.
4: That's the story, which, I mean, I don't, like I said, I don't know what happened in that case as far as, but I'm just saying, I lived under that terror, if you want to call it that, of when you were pumping your gas. Like, I mean, like you were like, oh God, I got to get gas. I mean, that was the kind of thing, like for that time, I don't know if people were in the area or not, but you dreaded getting gas.
1: Yeah.
0: Huh.
4: And
0: go ahead. That's before my time. Another fun one that I just remembered is the pipe bomb mailer. They mailed them to like Obama, Soros, Hillary, all these people. And they turned out to be fake pipe bombs. And this was like huge news for a while. And they finally get this guy. His MO was super sketchy. I can't remember the details, but I do remember his van was covered head to toe in a cartoonish amount of Trump stickers. It's like, this
1: guy's like, of course.
4: I want to bring up one point before we move on. We saw a lot of this pick up from like 2000, like 9/11 up to, you know, the crescendo was maybe the end of Obama's, term. Do we think that has anything to do with they knew that with cell phones and increased technology that they wouldn't have those blind spots to pull some of this stuff off? Like they can't do Boston Marathon now. It's too many camera phones. It's too many, you know, it's too much data. Do you think that they say, oh, we got to get them all in before, you know what I'm saying? Before this, before they go, the shelf life goes on them.
0: That's a good question.
1: I think
0: question.
1: It depends on whether it's a homegrown, you know, verified psycho or some, you know, Manchurian candidate programmed. Because the nut isn't going to give a shit how many cameras there are. He's going to do what he's going to do. Right.
4: Yeah. Well, I'm talking about the psyops, like like, do you think they just like, cause like they kind of just stopped. I mean, we don't have a, Vegas shooting in the last X amount of years. We don't have the Pulse. It was like Pulse nightclub, Vegas shooting. You know, they was all stacked on top of each other and the body count numbers were getting just astronomical.
0: Vegas is still the record, right? That,
4: yeah, it was like, I think he got like 60, people that were killed, but the Pulse nightclub had 49 with a far smaller crowd. So like I said, I'm not comparing. I'm just saying that I remember like in the media how they used to do like, oh, it was like kind of like a game, like to see how far the total would run up. It was like, oh, up to 29, up 31, 33, 35. It was like kind of sick to the point they were over report and had to come back down. It was a weird
0: feeding into the copycat scenario.
4: No, it was just a weird time then. I'm just reflecting back, and it was just a weird time in the media.
5: So, Mo, are you suggesting that maybe there was some sort of program running that was activating these folks and kicking them loose, which is why it kind of kept amping up all during the same short period of time?
4: If we look at the naval yard shooter, if we look at the Baton Rouge, the one guy that shot the cops, I covered this on my show, that he said he was being gang stalked. And like, I mean, it's always something.
5: You're right. There were a bunch of them there in like a 2-year period. There was just a lot of these things getting cooked up there.
1: Yeah.
4: Yeah, Fort Hood, to the point we forget about. I mean, once we start looking back, it's like, wow, was that many in that short period of time?
1: Let's see, in San Bernardino,
4: two cop shootings in a matter of months.
5: What was the one in Dallas? Remember they killed him with a robot?
4: Yeah, that's what I'm saying. Like,
0: yeah. What was I don't remember this.
5: Oh, what was,
4: It was the Dallas police shooting, and then Baton Rouge happened shortly after that. Mm. But yeah, the story is, and both of these guys had ex-military experience. That was the other thing.
5: Yeah, those were 10 days apart. Dallas was July 7th, 2016. Baton Rouge, July 17th. So 10 days.
4: Yeah. And the guy in Baton Rouge said he has videos. I covered the clips on the show that he was saying he was being gang stalked. Mm-hmm. And then we see the Federal Naval Yard put ELF on his gun, and he changed hotel rooms multiple times that night before he went to the Naval Yard and just did what he did. And I'm not trying to absolve these people of what they did, but it's just weird.
0: Dean Reiner and Boobery and I did an episode a while back all about gang stalking, but Mo, could you give, for a lot of people probably aren't aware of what that is, could you give like a brief synopsis of what gang stalking is?
4: Gang stalking is the appearance that you're being stalked by a net of people, you know, that they hand off from one place to another. They'll go in your house, move certain things around that you have to notice, but they won't leave anything else disturbed. Phone calls, like I said, following you in traffic, those kind of things. Now, there is an element of people suffering from mental illness that think they're being gang stalked, but I just find it fascinating that I had it on one story that this woman put up cameras in her house and, you know, caught people going in and out of it. People thought she was crazy.
0: And they weren't stealing anything. They were just moving stuff around, opening drawers just to make her go crazy.
1: Well, that was a very common tactic used by the Stasi in East Germany to fuck up political enemies of the state. They do exactly that while people were at work. They'd break into a home. They'd move shit around, hide stuff just to make them think they were losing their minds. That's from a very old playbook.
4: And that goes to the conditioning thing. I think we're experiencing this, the same thing, but on a mass scale. When you know something's not right and you know it's not right, but it's kind of hard to prove. It's like when you come in, just imagine you put your cups on the left hand side and your plates on the right hand side cabinet, and you come home and they're opposite.
1: It does.
4: You'll start questioning your sanity. It's like, hold on. Am I crazy? I mean, I know somebody didn't just come in here to just rearrange my dishes, but that has to screw with your head. And I think that's what's happening now. That's the point I was making with Adam on the last episode was he was saying, why don't they just have bodies then? It's like, we're to the point now they don't even need bodies. They don't need any, it's just people eat the media up.
0: That's my point with the Boston bombing. It's like, why kill anybody besides your patsies?
4: And you technically can't go to jail if you get caught. I mean, so, right. Cause you just say it's a drill. It's like, oh, it was a drill. My bad. You know, that kind of thing. But if it goes off without a hitch, oh, it was a real attack. And I'm not going to say, I'm not trying to negate that there aren't real shootings because Christopher Dorner was a real shooting that nobody talks about. And I wanted to talk about it when you brought manifestos.
1: Let's talk about that because I lived through that one in LA here.
4: Yeah, and the way they just burn him up inside the house. I mean, he was no threat to them. I mean, we've seen them do what? 3-4 day standoffs. It was like, oh, yeah, it's been there a few hours. Oh, light it up.
5: That's one where they chased the guy up into a cabin in the mountains and like threw smoke rays and just set the whole thing on fire and stood there and watched it.
4: Exactly. And burn him up. I mean, sacrificed him, for lack of a better word, like on live TV.
1: But before they did that, I think he was rolling around in like a late model white, I think it was a white Ford F-150 truck. And, that was the description that went out.
5: Oh, they were stumping with grabbing them out of trucks and stuff. I remember.
1: They weren't just grabbing them. A couple of LAPD pulled up behind,
5: they shot some poor lady, like
1: women
5: cleaning lady in a Toyota.
1: Nissan pickup truck. And they shot the fucking, it looked like Bonnie and Clyde's car when they got through with it. Okay. That's how insane they went to get that guy.
0: I thought it was a Plymouth Laser.
5: Well, maybe they thought he stopped. He was wearing a mask. He painted his truck and made it smaller.
1: There you go. Yeah.
5: Oh, it's a good disguise. That's why we got to shoot him.
1: And they somebody had audio of like the commander in charge when he went up in the mountains there saying, okay, light it up, you know, just fucking burn this guy out. So that was no accident.
4: It was mesmerizing because I've never seen, especially never. Of course, you know, with cop killers, they're going to be extra aggressive with you.
1: Sure.
4: And kill you if they can. I mean, if they can justly do it, but he was no threat to them. It was kind of like, we got the place surrounded. You know, we can wait him out. It was like, nope. It was like raw daylight. It was like, they just lit the cabin up and just burned him alive. And the crazy thing about that case was, one, the manifesto, like nobody really talks about that, but he's also a certain profile of people that say, okay, I'll go do this heinous thing, but this act is going to bring attention to whatever the issue is. You know what I'm saying? They feel just about, we saw, the Unabomber. He was that type of profile. The guy that supposedly spread AIDS, the dentist, I forget his name, down in Florida.
6: The hospital. It was not severe.
7: I did not die.
6: You went later.
7: They were worried about it dropping. That was what they were. So you have to sit. Yeah, you know, and it drops, you can become sterile, all this other stuff, which now I'm like, is that even true?
6: I don't know. In your case with your 18 children, no damage there.
8: Can you explain what the measles virus does to our bodies?
9: Yeah, measles is much more than just a fever and a rash. Oh. Measles causes a tremendous amount of damage to your immune system.
7: Almost killed the Brady Bunch.
9: Organs that are involved in your immune response are really under attack.
6: Now, it is possible, I guess, but no one ever asked this question. It's possible that because we jacked all our kids up with MMR, that, you know, now getting the measles would hit you, or maybe because our immune systems are so weakened in general by the amount of vaccinations, poor food, processed food. It's possible that measles could now kill you, but you're right. It didn't kill the Brady Bunch, including Alice.
7: Right. And here's a fun fact. If you look on the insert for the measles, mumps, rubella shot, it literally says, as a side effect, measles like rash,
6: measles
7: or rubella, which is German measles. You could get either one, and it admits it right there in the insert that you can get. So
6: side effects.
7: There you go.
6: All right.
8: Yeah. In fact, you were one of the researchers who discovered something called immune amnesia caused by measles. Whoa. What is that?
9: Yeah, immunological amnesia associated with measles is
6: it's great. Immunological amnesia. So you were immune, but you forgot. You forgot you were immune.
7: Exactly. Huh? What?
9: What I think of as one of the most substantial or consequential effects of getting a measles infection, an individual gets infected with the measles virus.
7: Lifetime immunity.
9: The immune cells in the lungs pull that measles virus in through the tissue, through the lungs, and bring it into what we call the lymphoid tissue. This is the system in our body where the immune cells live and then where they grow and where they're maintained and develop immune memory and protection. Well, the measles virus has this nasty trick. It gets presented to our memory cells. And instead of getting gobbled up by them or, you know, destroyed by them, it actually starts attacking them. And it starts eating away at our immune memory cells. Mm-hmm. Just like somebody with amnesia maybe has to go through a process of relearning whatever it might be that they have forgotten. Immunological amnesia is where a kid or an individual might have spent the last 10 years of their life going through the sicknesses of childhood to build up a protective immune system so that they can live pretty comfortably for the rest of their life. But now you've just erased a lot of that. And what we saw was that a simple measles infection that might look simple on the surface can actually be deleting up to 70%
6: of your hard drive's
9: entire immunological memory pool, making them at very high risk for other infectious diseases for years.
6: This is interestingly new.
7: He's killed brain cells in my head.
6: So I was like, what is the point of this interview and this whole piece? And I think it's really to show that, well, you can die with measles and it really wasn't the measles, but it's because this other stuff that happened to you. And he's trying to define that.
8: Yeah. So there's a lot of different jargon that's been thrown around about this recent outbreak. Last month, for instance, an infant in Lancaster County was declared by the Pennsylvania Department of Health to be a measles associated death. But the local coroner disagreed and said that the baby died from a ruptured spleen. So let's talk about this specific term. Like, what's a measles associated death?
9: Yeah, it's a great question, and I hope we come back to that particular.
6: It's not a great question, lady.
8: A measles associated death.
6: It's not with, it's measles associated. Okay.
7: A measles associated death.
6: Nice.
9: Yeah, it's a great question, and I hope we come back to that particular case a little bit because it's a really rare situation. But a measles associated death is usually, it's sort of a I would say, a looser term than saying measles caused this death. It is that measles had an association with the death. Mm-hmm. The way that I like to think about it is, if you take a step back and say, would this death have occurred had the individual not gotten measles? So this is where a lot of the disagreement comes from. Like, how do we use this term?
8: Right. Yeah, and you wanted
7: as
8: to mention
7: as much as possible.
8: Why,
6: exactly. We use it a lot.
8: Why is this case so interesting?
9: Well, the splenic rupture case, I think, is a really interesting case because it just might be what I would consider the one in a million or the one in 10,000 time when somebody maybe truly did die with measles, but not because of measles. A lot of people would say, well, that sounds nuts. The splenic rupture, the child had measles. Of course it was because of measles, but we can look at the literature and we could look at the whole history of measles in the pre-vaccine era and all of the data we've had of measles cases, including many pregnancies with measles in the past when measles was common.
6: Okay.
7: Wait,
6: I'm done.
7: People used to die of measles all the time and when it was common?
6: Apparently. In the 1600s, maybe. No, this is infuriating.
7: I never got measles, but I did get chicken pox when I was a kid. And
6: I got those too.
7: My sister got it first and then my brother. And then my mom said, I went to my brother and was like rubbing myself on my brother to try and get chicken pox. Because I was mad that they got to stay home for 3 weeks from school.
6: Give me that chicken pox, bro. Give it to me.
7: I got the worst case. I still have little chicken pox scars on my back. I had them on the soles of my feet. I had it. My mom was like, it's everywhere. But you know what? Nothing happened to me. I have now lifelong immunity from chicken pox.
6: You did wind up working for Alex Jones. I mean, that's questionable if nothing happened to you. Yeah,
7: that's true. You know, I do have a proclivity to not believing what the media says.
6: You're immune from media disinformation. So I've been warning about this for several months, and now it seems to be getting a little bit more serious.
10: An alarming new target in Kyiv for Russian drones, the city's bridges across the Dnieper River. The Northern Bridge came under attack Saturday, 2 days after multiple strikes on the Southern Bridge. They link the eastern and western parts of the capital, and the aerial attacks have snarled traffic, causing major travel disruptions.
11: I need to look for a job on the left bank. There's no other choice and there's no way out. After all, we don't have a tunnel under the Dnipro, so we can't walk.
12: This is the first time something like this has happened, but it was to be expected. It's clear that cutting Kyiv off between the right and left banks paralyzes the city's operations.
10: Most residents in the city live on the left bank in the east, while the right bank is home to the historic center, main business hubs, and government buildings. This is the first time in the nearly five-year-old war that the bridges have been hit. Ukrainian officials say this signals a worrying new stage in Moscow's strategy, which could have dire consequences.
13: Objectively.
14: The enemy is laying waste to Kyiv. Infrastructure, critical infrastructure, logistics, housing, and social facilities. The aggressor has also set about destroying the energy sector once again.
10: Russia's defense ministry confirmed it hit the Northern Bridge, alleging it was a legitimate target because it was used to transfer military troops and equipment. Moscow also warned of new massive strikes on Kyiv as it issued a call for diplomats and foreigners to leave the city. Meanwhile, residents are bracing for more attacks on the power grid and heating supplies as colder weather approaches.
6: That's right. The fighting season is almost over on the battlefield.
7: So it's drone attacks in the cities. You could say this is a retaliation of the Russian power plants getting hit, the Russian warehouses, all the apartments there. And so what do they expect? But it's like Ukraine hasn't done anything. It's just this weird that let's keep score. If we're going to keep score, let's keep score on both sides. And give us the full picture, which we don't ever get.
6: Well, when they get the- to me, I mean, the Ukrainians, I feel bad for them because they've just been so abused by the EU and the UK in particular. UK are the ones that are pushing this the hardest. But now Germany, what they want is they want war. They want people to die in an EU country. They want to evoke the Article 5, questionable whether we're going to jump in or not. I hope to God we're not, because they are just poking and poking and poking. And now it's time to turn up the heat. And now it's time to frighten the citizens of Germany.
15: Well, he already has announced what he's mainly here to deliver. And that is a promise of supplying at least 1,000 jet-fueled interceptor drones very, very quickly.
6: And that's Mertz from Germany.
15: That is something that the Ukrainians probably most desperately need at the moment to try to stop it. These constant attacks on Kyiv and other cities with the new jet-powered drones that the Russians have developed. So as I understand it, it's a German company called Quantum that has been working with Ukrainian partners on the technology, testing them here, and the Germans are going to be able to mass produce them. So that's a major piece of very concrete good news, as it were, for Ukraine. He's also announcing a 1 billion euro defense aid package, 350 million for the energy sector, and this statement that he made saying that if Russia is not stopped sooner or later, its military machine will be turned against us meaning Germany and the rest of Western Europe. That is exactly what Ukrainians have been saying for a very long time, and it's, you know, encouraging to hear it coming from the mouth of a German.
6: It's very encouraging to hear. Thank you. Thank you, Mr.
7: Well, I mean,
6: Peepers.
7: The Russians cut their oil supply going to Germany, right? Didn't they do that too, the pipeline?
6: Well, no, we blew it up.
7: I know.
15: In Europe. That is exactly what Ukrainians have been saying for a very long time, and it's, you know, encouraging to hear it coming from the mouth of a German chancellor, especially one who's sort of in trouble at home with people like the Alternative for Germany far-right party, who are saying that Germany should take a completely different tack and that Russia doesn't pose a threat to them.
6: I always have
7: because we buy their oil. You know, that's one of the things. Kill your customer. It's a new marketing plan.
6: Yeah, no kidding. I mean, one of the things I learned early on, before I was even doing podcasts, I would listen to InfoWars. Oh, man. And I think I was probably in London at the time, it was before we started the show. And it was like a real audio stream. Mm-hmm. We didn't have podcast. I don't think we had
7: 24-hour audio stream.
6: Yeah, just I guess we did have podcasts. It was just around the same time. And I always heard Alex Jones say, absolute power corrupts, Absolutely. Yep. And I'm just like, yeah, that's what's going on. And these poor, poor people of Europe. My daughter, I just talked to her with the grandbaby. We call him on Sundays, you know, try to keep her, help her remember what we look like. She always looks at me and starts to pucker up. And then Tina comes on and she's like, oh, big smiles. I guess I don't have that right baby cooing voice. But, you know, Christina's like, I walk out. I said, they're in one street in Rotterdam, which is really, it's a very cool neighborhood, Dutch people. But she says, you know, well, it's pretty locked up, but still. So you go around the corner, two blocks down, all you hear is Arabic.
7: Yeah.
6: And, you know, they scoff at women. It's just, it's a nightmare. It's a nightmare. I'm like, you need to come here.
7: Well, what's going on in France is a prelude to what's going to happen, you know, slowly in the rest of Europe.
6: This is interesting. I'm questioning this because they keep talking about, you know, outsiders coming in. I'm not sure. Are these your GBN clips?
7: Yeah, and this is something that I think should have been talked about years ago. You know, talking about InfoWars, we were talking about this, I think, in 2014 and 15 when Libya destroyed.
6: The beginning.
7: Well, when Gaddafi was the one saying, listen, if y'all get rid of me, you're going to be flooded with millions of Africans are going to come through into Europe.
6: Yes. Wait, and let's remind ourselves.
16: So, I mean, that is the land of unconfirmed rapists. Yes,
17: we came, we saw, he died.
16: Did it have anything to do with your visit?
17: No, I'm sure it did.
4: Oh, we killed him.
6: Yeah.
7: Well, I do have a Hillary clip. She's identified a new enemy, but we can get to that. We can get to that later.
6: And don't play that, man. That's an old clip. That's at least 2 years old.
7: Oh, is that an old clip?
6: It's an old clip.
7: It looks so new.
6: No, because it said new colon.
7: Well, then that's the problem. I see these clips, and now I asked Grok. I'm like, how old is this clip? Because I had five clips that Grok was like, no, these are old. And a couple of them I knew. I just want to make sure. So, but a couple of fraud clips.
6: We played that clip. Episode 1903, which was September 2025.
7: It's this 1903? No, that had to just happen.
6: No, here, this one.
18: We haven't gotten to the more perfect union. And
6: yeah, that one? It. Yeah, that's.
7: Yeah,
6: that's,
7: yeah, yeah, with Morning Joe.
6: Yeah, that's a year old. It's a year old.
7: Wow.
6: Yeah, it's all right.
7: It's amazing.
6: I protect my guest co-hosts.
7: No, you're good. You're good at doing that. But you know, John was doing that towards the end too. He'd see this as a new clip, and it's these accounts. And now I've recognized the accounts, and I just mute them because they're like breaking news, and you're looking, oh my god, and it's 3 years old or 2 years old, you know, this, or 12 months old.
6: It's one of my superpowers, and I think it's because because I'm always hearing the audio, and like, and it's the audio. I recognize the audio. Yeah, recognize the audio. Yeah. All right, so what's your... You got your France in flames.
7: Okay, let's go France in flames. We'll just go through it. It's good. It's
19: breaking right now.
6: Breaking!
19: France is losing control of its own country.
7: Incoming. Woo!
6: Nice. Oh! Multiple nat pops.
7: Oh, I left them all in.
6: Nice. Woo!
7: That was a nat pop gasm.
19: What's unfolding here, shall we?
6: Did you say nat pop gasm?
7: Nat pop gasm.
6: That was good.
19: So let's just look at what's unfolding here, shall we? Schools are burning, firefighters are being attacked, police officers are being beaten in public, public transport's been stopped, hundreds of schools closed, kids aren't at school, they're burning down their schools instead. Roughly 3,000 people arrested. 3,000. 2,000 in a single day. And this isn't just some distant country on the other side of the world. Let me just remind you where it is. It's our friendly, cooperative neighbours across the channel, France, one of the richest countries on earth. A nuclear power, a G7 economy, 20 miles from Britain.
6: Yeah, 3.5 trillion euro in debt. I don't know about the richest country, but yeah. And socialists, we should add that. And overrun by immigrants in many parts.
7: What was interesting about the nat pop, every time they cut to a different image, it was something on fire, whether it was a barricade or a building or a truck, something on fire. Did you see the image of the firefighter
6: on fire.
7: The kids filming it? Yeah. And the kids are all filming it like, ooh, like it's, you know, a world star hip hop moment.
6: We live in a fallen world, my brother. Mm-hmm. We live in a fallen world.
19: Britain, I would say, don't you dare look away tonight, because France has spent decades conducting one of the biggest experiments.
6: Now, this, of course, is GBN. So they're, GBN, they're right. The ones that are saying, don't look away. It's coming here. It's coming here next.
19: Because France has spent decades conducting one of the biggest experiments in mass migration and integration in Europe. And tonight, while its politicians argue about education funding, the state is fighting to restore order on its own streets. Now, I want to be precise. We don't know that the people carrying out these attacks are migrants, so I'm not going to tell you that, but neither should we pretend the wider argument about France's migrants, social cohesion doesn't exist.
6: Now, who was, from the reports that I got, it was kids in school.
7: Right. Second, I think it's second and third generation
6: kids in school.
7: Brownish people overall. That's brownish that, in the videos that I'm seeing. And the ones I'm seeing, that's what it looks like. Okay. And, you know, I've seen them attacking, they're attacking whitish people.
6: Whitish people.
7: Yeah. Well, there's got whitish people, you got brownish people, and they seem to be fighting each other plus burning. There was a great shot of, it's a long shot of these people running down. Yeah, the street. And it looked like a zombie movie. I'm like, that's a zombie movie right there. It's amazing.
6: Yeah.
7: So it makes great video, but also like you said with these old clips, somebody posted the burning bus driving through the road signs, and that was from 2023.
6: Yeah, exactly. Exactly. Yeah. At this point, who knows?
19: And now comes the part that should really worry you, I argue. The government has started.
6: Wow, you know what? That sounded like an AI generated script on the teleprompter. And now comes the part that should really worry you. This is load bearing.
19: And now comes the part that should really worry you, I argue. The government has started conceding. They're backing down because one of the measures opposed by students has been completely scrapped. Meetings with student representatives have been granted, given the green light. French news outlet Le Monde is describing it as the government's first retreat, quote unquote. Now, listen carefully, because the students peacefully protesting may have legitimate grievances. They're talking about teacher shortages, overcrowding in classrooms.
6: Whenever in the history of, of der Schule, in the history of school, have kids complain, I'm not getting a good lesson. The teacher's not strict enough.
7: Wait till you hear these numbers.
19: Complaining of the 30 people to 35 children in a classroom. I mean, goodness me, look in Britain, we've had that for decades. Poor facilities and so on and so on. The list goes on. No aircon. It's been a hot summer. Boo-hoo. They have every right to protest. I grant them that. And there's no evidence that the peaceful student demanding a better school the same person setting fire to it. Nor can we establish that violence caused this concession. But
6: Okay.
7: I just like how he walks back everything. He says, there are these migrants doing this, but we don't have any proof that there's migrants. So
6: no evidence.
7: I've got to take that back now. These kids are burning down schools. Well, we don't know if it's the kids burning down schools.
6: Wow.
7: Or we don't know if it's the kids doing violence. It's interesting walk back on almost every statement he makes, which maybe he's doing that not to get arrested. Because can't you get arrested in Britain for speaking out on certain topics?
6: For anything.
7: Yeah.
6: Yeah. Well, or maybe it's just, you know, the AI that wrote the script just
7: Right. We have to be fair and just.
6: I see my robots do this all the time. It's like, I won't write that. Oh, okay. All right. Oh, that's fine.
7: We were trying to put a protester in a video and we wanted a pink-haired fat person.
6: Were you creating disinformation, Mr. Du?
7: No, we were just creating a video, and I think it might have been the one where we did one of our guys did Bill Hicks doing a new version of
6: that's a great video,
7: Kennedy assassination. Yeah, and so I think it was outside that one, or it might have been another one. We did one in a theater, and outside the theater, there's a protest going on. So we wanted, you know, pussy hat wearing protesters,
6: of course.
7: And the AI was like, well, I cannot make a fat protester. I cannot make a fat protester.
6: I cannot body shame the protesters.
7: Yeah, so we're like, a large person that doesn't exercise is what ended up working.
6: And did you get that?
7: We got a fat person.
6: A large person that does not exercise. That's great. I always say, I'm not going to use it for anything commercial. It's just for my own edutainment. I can do that then. Yeah, no problem. All right, clip four.
19: What does the rioter really think? What does that person who's burning down a school or a fire engine or beating a police officer or setting a fireman to a light, what does he really think about it? What does the thug behind the burning barricade see?
6: Cool TikTok video is what he's thinking.
7: Exactly. That was cool.
19: Chaos, arrests, police injured, schools closed, emergency meetings, complete anarchy. And then the government moves, they adjust and they back down. So what lesson has he just learned? I guess make enough noise and somebody listens, somebody caves in, cause enough chaos and somebody negotiates, make the state lose control and somebody gives you something in return. Because if that becomes the perception, if that becomes the norm, rioting has just acquired political value. And once disorder appears to get results, well, you get more disorder.
7: I think rioting's always had political value.
6: Pretty much.
7: Whether people, you know, I don't agree with rioting, but that it is, it's held political value all throughout, you know, the history.
6: Just ask your parents.
7: Yeah. Now, the last clip he talks about, which I think is the heart of it all, and you've talked about it before, and it's immigration versus integration. Mm-hmm. You know, you can bring people in, but if you don't help them integrate into society, you've got these people who are going to be left to their own devices.
6: Mm-hmm.
7: And I think here in the United States, I think if you bring, and I think people should sign up for this, if we're going to bring people in, which I think we have too many people that we're bringing in, but if you're going to bring people in, they have a family that is like their host family, or mm-hmm. people can volunteer to do this. You'd be a host family to help integrate these people. It's either we fix, because the government's not going to fix the problem. They're just going to throw money at it. But if we fix the problem, we go, hey, we're here to help you. This is the Constitution. This is the bill. We stop at red lights. We go in green lights. Here's how you fight a ticket. You know, all the things you need to do to be a good citizen.
6: Here's how you hold the AR-15. Here's how you,
7: here's how you clean it.
6: Here's how you open a Lone Star with your lighter. Okay? This is mm-hmm. the stuff you need.
19: Because our politicians exactly. keep asking, how many people can Britain take? I'd say perhaps that's the wrong question. In fact, it definitely is the wrong question. Ask them this. How much immigration can Britain successfully integrate while remaining a cohesive country? Because those two numbers won't be the same, I can guarantee you. And if ministers can't tell us how integration keeps pace with immigration, if they can't explain what newcomers and their descendants should expect
6: newcomers.
19: From Britain
6: newcomers,
19: and what Britain expects yeah. in return, if they can't tell us what holds everybody together when politics gets...
6: I can't believe they're calling... This is GBN. They're calling them yeah. newcomers? That's a complete woke term. Newcomers.
7: Very much.
6: The newcomers.
19: Newcomers and their descendants should expect from Britain and what Britain expects in return. If they can't tell us what holds everybody together when politics gets angry, then they're not managing immigration. In my opinion, they're gambling with your country and with our future. And once you lose the value of law and order, the question then becomes, what will the government give them to make it stop? How will they back down? It's the most dangerous thing a government can teach, is that a mob gets results.
6: Mobs do get results.
7: They definitely do. Look at the George Floyd riots. There was
6: thing that
7: plenty of kneeling going on.
6: Thing that kills me, having been in the UK for about 5 years, you cannot bring your dog into the country or your cat without putting them in quarantine for 6 months.
7: But if you have an inflatable raft,
6: yeah, you can come on in. Come on yeah. in. Here's the France 24 version of the story, just for some for a version from the French state media.
20: It's been 18 days since we first reported on isolated cases of school protests at high schools.
6: This has been going on for 18 days here.
7: Okay. Isolated.
6: Yeah.
20: One
6: yeah.
20: in Rennes in Brittany, in Caen in Normandy, and Villeneuve-d'Ascq on the suburbs of Lille. The complaints were similar in theme: overloaded timetables, staff problems, poor facilities, and it spread to Saint-Denis, at Créteil, on the outskirts of Paris days later. One interview with the students was seen in Créteil 1.4 million times on TikTok. It gathered pace. It's morphed into what we've seen through this week. Some peaceful, some with deeply distressing scenes. Beyond the makeshift barricades, a school in Nantes set on fire. Firefighters forced out the vehicle in Marseille. The fire engine set alight. Scroll your socials. It is hard to miss some of the uglier scenes. And a female police officer being attacked on the ground. Youths shouting, kill her. Where's it heading? What's it become? Urban violence, says the government, accusing agitators linked to the hard left, exploiting
6: hard
20: genuine
6: left.
20: Concerns for political ends ahead of the election, which
6: election.
20: La France Insoumise...
6: Oh, wait a minute. This
7: there
6: is
7: you go.
6: Oh, now we understand.
20: What's it become? Urban violence, says the government, accusing agitators linked to the hard left, exploiting genuine concerns for political ends ahead of the election, mm-hmm. which La France Insoumise, France and Bayrou, denies, saying it favours no violence means of action. So what we've seen today, 560 schools disrupted, 400 more shut over safety concerns, and we're awaiting more press conferences coming up from the Ministry of Education anytime now. Now, in the meantime, we have heard from one of the main unions today in support of the protests.
2: We are somewhat disappointed by the lack of a concrete commitment from the minister. We had expected a bit more from him, but now I think we need to engage in in-depth work with the ministry while simultaneously keeping up the mobilization in high schools to build leverage. That's how a labor dispute works when you want to secure your demands and get measures implemented.
6: Okay, so this seems purely political. Maybe it got a bit out of hand. And instead of newcomers, now we call them outsiders.
21: I spent most of my day in the northern suburb of Aubervilliers, north of Paris, and the situation was incredibly volatile all day. Now, it did start off peacefully. Between 7 a.m. and 9 a.m., there were hundreds of students who were peacefully chanting slogans. It looked like any normal protest. But then the situation derailed incredibly quickly when a group of outsiders came running to the lycée and they started tearing down the gates of the school. And that's when the police responded violently and quickly with a huge amount of tear gas in all directions. My team and I were caught in the middle of that tear gas, as well as the many minors who were in front of the school protesting. Now, that situation was repeated at various lycées in the neighborhood, and it just kept happening over and over. Now, I spoke to a huge amount of students and teachers, union representatives on the ground, who said they were incredibly frustrated because, of course, the protests were supposed to happen peacefully, and they were frustrated about the use of illegitimate force used by the police, they said. But also, there was some frustration about these outsiders coming and creating, stirring up violence as well. And I also spoke to police officers, and they said it was incredibly difficult to distinguish between these outsiders and the peaceful protesters, because on various occasions you could see groups of young people throwing projectiles, stones and rocks at police forces, and they very quickly responded with a huge amount of tear gas.
6: So I don't know. But wherever there's an election and there's trouble, I'm always pretty suspicious about.
7: Well, I have some Glenn Beck analysis clips, which we don't have to play all of them. Well, but the first one is about barricades.
6: He answered at the end, it's always Soros?
7: No, he didn't say Soros.
6: Oh.
7: but he might as well have. He's firmly entrenched. It's a red-green alliance going on, which could be the outsiders. I could see that
6: could be the outsiders.
7: Be.
6: So the but socialists the first part, and the Muslims. That's
7: yes, socialists and Muslims working together. The red is the commies, and the green is the Islamists.
6: Mm-hmm.
7: But his first part, talking about the barricades, was interesting because he sort of, like what we've been seeing, these people, they set up an argument and then they backtalk their argument after they set it up, which I don't know what that is now, but maybe AI is writing everything at this point. But let's just play the first Glenn Beck one about barricades because it's historical.
22: Barricades keep showing up in France. That is why Paris has the wide boulevards. We were just talking about this with the insiders. You know, you go into these old European imperial cities, and you'll see these huge wide boulevards. And the reason why is because they all lead to the palace, and it's all this grandiose bullcrap. Not in France, not in Paris. No. They have the wide boulevards to stop the barricades because the French Revolution happened and they barricaded themselves. They would just throw furniture out of the windows and they barricade the street, and then they would fire from behind the barricades. So I think it was Napoleon the second or third was the one who said, you know, enough of that. I'm going to mow all this down. We're going to make huge. And that way it'll be grand and beautiful. But we also don't have barricades. They're doing it again. Okay. They're showing up to the barricades with Palestinian flags and Algerian flags. Huh? Police are now saying, wait a minute. I'm noticing that there's a lot of non-students on the line with vague demands.
6: Les Miserables.
7: Which, he actually does bring up Les Miserables in the beginning. I cut that part out because it was, you know, in case people hadn't watched it or whatnot. But the uncultured masses. the barricades are there. They made the streets wider for no barricades, but now there's barricades because
6: Because they weren't wide enough, I guess.
7: I guess not. I don't think you could ever make them wide enough for barricades. But then he goes into the red green alliance, and it's, you know, typical Glenn Beck. I wouldn't say fear mongering, but just that's his, you know, his wheelhouse is now in that form. But yeah, people are saying there's outsiders there coming in, and that's what happens in these protests. It starts off with.
6: I think that's believable. I think the red green alliance seems true.
7: Oh, it's

0: about a blue wave. It's a blue wave. I question this blue wave. I mean, yes, there's a lot of people who are just completely sick in the head, of course, but I question how many people really want to vote for that.
1: It's going to be interesting with what happens also with the mail-in ballots and what power Trump is actually going to have in this, because he was
0: martial
1: trying to go through
0: law,
1: the post office.
0: Martial law!
1: Who knows what's going to happen? It's going to be interesting no matter what. We'll be reporting, and we'll actually be reporting on it from our old studio, which is interestingly enough.
0: You're back in the old studio? The one
1: we're back in the old
0: where
1: studio.
0: Where I went? That one?
1: Yeah. Oh, and cool. You should be getting a call soon to come back and say hi.
0: Oh, you know, I desperately want to be. Hey, Curry, you're afraid to come on. You're afraid to come on the show.
1: You're going to have to set the record straight. But, but in the way that happened, you know, people are like, how did this happen? It's a matter of possession, really, you know, basic possession laws. When you vacate a property and stop paying your rent, well, the landlord could confiscate your stuff as payment for the, you know, the debt. So 30 days didn't get paid. They sent out a notice to the receiver. The receiver didn't do anything with it. And so the landlord took over the property with all the stuff in it, all the cameras, everything in there, and then approached us and said, do you guys want to sign a lease?
0: Great.
1: That's how it's like, okay. Oh, so awesome. It was basically time and property laws just sort of happened. And I guess the appeals court put a 2-year stay on anything until it goes through the Texas Supreme Court. So nothing's going to happen for 2 years in either direction.
0: Well, I'm happy to hear that. I mean,
1: pretty weird though. I mean, it's been a long.
0: It's been a long 5 years.
1: Protracted battle.
0: Was it three years? Maybe 3 years.
1: 2018 is when the lawsuit was filed.
0: Wow.
1: So since then, yeah.
0: Basically, crazy for stuff. Free speech, call it crazy, but free speech, freedom of speech, you're allowed to speech.
1: Oh, what's amazing is what people are getting away with now and talking about, like this. Which is stuff Alex never even got close to saying, but with the power of the media and a concerted effort, which I believe was led by, you know, Hillary Clinton and and those people, that's what I think.
0: They're just middle management, man. Come on.
1: Obviously people running these things from the outside, but she was the first one to mention Alex, Sandy Hook, and Donald Trump all in the same speech, trying to tie Alex to Trump and then Alex to Sandy Hook.
0: Yeah.
1: And that was during the election.
0: And well done.
1: But, yeah. I mean, it definitely caused a bunch of road bumps and backtracking and trying to find, you know, trying to keep a business going and being attacked with debanking and credit cards. So, you know, we're not victims, but we've had to fight through this stuff. It's been crazy. So
0: we're at war with Canada. Been multiple fronts, and the latest war is, of course, our agents, our rogue agents who are hacking Canada, because the agents are rogue. These are the two terms you need to read, the two word agents and rogue and hacking. These are the only three words you need. Rogue agents are hacking. Let's find out how we are hacking Canada.
2: This is a new disturbing example of
0: disturbing
2: AI agents trying to go rogue and hack into official government websites. So this time they targeted websites run by the Canadian government, including its Library of Congress. Researchers say that the AI agents tried to access public data that they weren't supposed to.
0: Hold on a second.
1: Wait, how is it public?
0: Hold on a second. There's hacking, and then there's trying to access public websites with public information, but they weren't supposed to.
1: And what kind of information is this?
0: I mean, that could have been my robots doing that, for all I know.
2: Canada's government responded, saying that there is no indication the government systems have been compromised at this.
0: It's a website. This is so.
1: Speaking of websites, the America.gov you were talking about.
0: Yeah.
1: Guess what my first search was? How do you bid on a no bid contract?
0: And it actually
1: gave me an answer.
0: There you go. Perfect.
1: It said, it's no bid contracts don't exist, but
0: but then it
1: went on to admit that there's no bid contracts.
0: That is great.
2: Time. The researchers who uncovered this attempted hack say they traced it to OpenAI, which said in a statement, we are reviewing these findings and it provides.
0: So we looked at the web server log.

0: log and we saw, oh, well, that's
1: a ping.
0: That's, yeah, that's open a IP address from OpenAI. Well, they're hacking us, clearly, man. I, from time to time, I just look at our different web server log. I mean, especially the mail server, it's hundreds of thousands a day of stuff, and robots are everywhere. 60% of the traffic now to podcast hosting companies is robots, and I'm partially responsible for it. It's all robots.
1: How can the regular person combat this? Is there a way to even do it? Are we just going to live with this extra traffic that drives up prices for everybody, and that's robot traffic? Are we ever going to be able to defeat this thing? Because it's been going on forever. You know, spam people hitting your, because I had a mail server on my old band website years ago, and when I didn't look at it for like 3 months, I came back and it was nothing but spam.
0: Well, I mean, Void Zero manages my mail server, and it is a almost full-time job. I mean, the port scanning, and you get to the point where, all right, you know, I can barely receive email. I have to have all kinds of, you know, gray listing, and a server has to prove itself, so it has to come back and try again, and it has to be for IPv4 and IPv6. I mean,
1: has to find all the fire hydrants.
0: It's definitely a battle, but you know, I think that within the near future, websites will be kind of irrelevant. The information will not be irrelevant. Again, people who have data sources will make this available. I am quite confident that there's a X402 protocol, I think it's called. There's an L402 version. There's three or four different versions, which will be for micropayments for robot traffic. Mm-hmm. Cloudflare is a part of this, Coinbase, a couple of banks. So it actually could wind. The problem with the internet is, of course, it's advertising. So from the very beginning of web traffic, when we were still counting hits, oh, look at this. We got 100,000 hits yesterday, which, you know, you put more images on your web page, more hits. You know, it was a complete bogus metric. And we still don't really know what's what with any, and you know, it's the dream of we'll know exactly what's going on. We don't. To me, it feels like the data sources will, now there will be lots of free data sources, and
1: that'll still be a website though. The data will be there, but it won't be like a pretty homepage anymore. It'll be text.
0: Yeah. Well, yeah, possible. There could be text, but I think that you will ultimately wind up connecting to, you know, data sources that you trust, and you may or may not have to pay for it. It'll you know, be tens of cents, I'm sure. It's, you know, and that will bring down a lot of the issues. But I think our robots will, and you know, people scoff at me for this, but and like I've looked at it all of it. There's nothing I don't, you know, okay, I've missed some here or there, but I pretty much know how it works, what's going on. And I think that Zuckerberg has the right idea with Muse. It's, you know, you get your own little computer, and the robot is specifically programmed not to be a chatbot, not to be your buddy, not to be sucking up to you, not to be a sycophant, but to only do things for you. And I see how that is working, and I see, you know, single moms with young twins benefiting from it. I am very bullish on this. I think it actually will be a good thing. Once we get past the midterms and nobody's died, if there's no October surprise that's involving AI, and when something has to fail, clearly, you know, we can't have these two gigantic IPOs. One of them has to fail. The bubble has to burst. The data centers, it's going to be clear to us that it's not that important. Your M4 Mac will be very capable of running your own robots. You'll control it. You won't actually have a phone with apps. It'll still be a slab of something. But I think you really will have control. We don't need Mark Zuckerberg. That's training wheels. Get your training in now. Learn how it works, what you can do with it. You will be running this on your own device. You'll have complete control over it. That's coming. I'm not quite sure where the money is in that case. it may not be the big boondoggle, and it may be very bad for our GDP and our economy, et cetera, et cetera. But I think when it comes to the creativity of certainly Americans, we're so creative. We are creative people. And we'll come up with crazy things that we never thought of before, you know, add 3D printers and all kinds of other things. We are a maker country, and we'll come up with amazing things, and maybe people will pay for it. Maybe not. But we probably will need more people doing things in the physical world, which is good. I really only see positive. And Grokbot too. I think Grokbot is another great example. It's a step up from Muse because you have multiple bots, but it's not nefarious, and it's helping people who have human jobs, it's not taking over their jobs. It's enhancing what they already do, making them better at what they do, making them more creative.
1: Because the robot doesn't know what to do until you tell it.
0: Pretty much. Now, if you have external sources meddling with your robot, yeah, that's not good. Of course. But in the case of Muse, you can open up soul.md, just ask for that file. You can probably get it from your Grokbot as well. Give me that file, soul.md, and it'll show you exactly how. I didn't like it because it said, you are not to be a chatbot, you are becoming somebody. And I deleted you are becoming somebody and said, you're becoming Adam Curry's robot at his beck and call, just to make sure. And it's acted like that. Now, can Meta go in and change stuff? Yeah, but possibly. But yeah, I have my own robots, and they do exactly what I say because they're running on my computers here. No one has access to them. And so far, they haven't hacked out in any government website. It's amazing. Well,
1: they could have been to Canada. We don't know.
0: So anyway, let's continue with this nonsense.
2: I did an initial briefing to Canadian officials conducting the government's review. Those same researchers also revealed that OpenAI agents unsuccessfully tried to hack into the U.S. Department of Education's website and were able to infiltrate Australia's government-run Medicare website. OpenAI apologized for that incident, Michael.
0: All of this is bots trying to get information. My favorite was this one.
3: This Ontario automation company pitching the artificial intelligence minister on how AI can be a force for good. But nefarious uses of the software have also caught the government's attention.
4: Obviously, there's security concerns that we have.
3: In May and June, a rogue AI agent attempted to hack the government's Library and Archives Canada website, trying to retrieve public data on divorce records from 1905 to 1911.
0: Now, let me tell you what this is. I'll tell you exactly what this is, because I did this too. I said, I tried Ancestry, and it got really tedious after a while, and then I had to upgrade my account. And I just wanted to, figure out my roots from my grandfather, my great-grandfather, where they come from, did they come through Ellis Island? And what these bots do is they go out and they find as much information as they can from any source, including divorce records. This is someone
1: trying to
0: build their family tree, and now it's a news item.
3: Trying to retrieve public data on divorce records from 1905 to 1911, according to AI research firm Transluce.
5: The information they were trying to derive didn't seem to be terribly threatening, but they are all worrying because they are attacks on the systems.
0: And
5: those systems are increasingly important to all of us.
3: The Canadian Center for Cybersecurity claims no information was compromised, but an investigation is ongoing into who exactly was behind the attack.
0: A robot looking for family tree information. People, get it together. Now, of course,
1: you don't have the right attitude. We're all going to die.
0: Well, CNBC has that attitude for me.
6: I think that the way we talk about AI in Silicon Valley is really bad. We use words like superintelligence.
0: No, that's President Trump, man. That's not Silicon Valley.
6: It sounds like an alien species. The average person does not want an alien species smarter than them. I think the average person feels like AI is happening to them, not for them. There's very few consumer applications in AI that are actually improving people's lives.
0: You see, this most is where I disagree. AI is, I disagree with this. This is just not true.
6: Enterprise.
1: Who is this guy again? Who is he?
0: Chesky. Hold on a second. Let me see what his deal is. Chesky.
1: He's not in the industry. He's not in the AI industry.
0: I'm trying to think who this. I don't think I have the information on who this guy is. He's just a douche on talking head on CNN.
6: Hear that as job automation. The anti-AI is unfortunately becoming a bipartisan issue. You would imagine all these red states would probably want data centers who create a lot of jobs like electricians, but the public is afraid. And the reason why is not just the rhetoric, but there is a massive divide between Silicon Valley, which is a giant bubble, and we are in such a big bubble that we don't even realize it's a bubble, and all of society. And I think we in Silicon Valley, we talk a lot about humanity and like this abstract, but we don't talk about people. Like a regular person in Ohio has a child who cares about the affordability and like, how is their life going to be better? So I think that we have a major problem of disconnection between Silicon Valley and society.
0: Yeah, I think that's true. And there is definitely people hate Silicon Valley. They hate the douchebags who have kept them like we were talking earlier, you use my crappy software, you use my apps. This is the way it works. You're holding it wrong. You're not doing it right. It's your fault, stupid user. But this power is already here. It'll take a little bit for people to realize it. And some companies like Apple, not my favorite, they're building the right hardware. They're building the hardware that will give you all of this stuff that you can run yourself. I hope they may stupidly lock it down and, to make for your protection, et cetera.
1: Oh, they'll definitely do that. I think they probably will.
0: But they've got the right idea, but there's others. There's other AMD. There's other companies out there. So this douche goes on. Hold on.
6: I am extremely bullish that ultimately AI is going to create a lot more jobs than it destroys. My concern is that there will be this valley where maybe a lot of jobs will be destroyed before the new jobs are created. And do people want the new jobs, or will they be prepared for the new jobs? So there's going to be some like massive societal education. Now, we've gone through this with the Industrial Revolution, but that happened over 100 years. Are we prepared to like retrain 300 million Americans over the next 10 years if they don't even want data centers in their states? I think that you see what I'm saying. I think there needs to be a lot more education. We need to make simpler tools for people. I do not think we are preparing society for what's to come.
0: Yeah, no, we're preparing society exactly the wrong way.
1: I definitely agree with that. The education, my kids aren't even looking at stuff about AI. I'm like, are y'all working on AI in at school? They're like, no, we don't do anything. No, like
0: I mean,
1: that.
0: Our mayor is like, hey, we need to help people understand this stuff. We're doing courses. I mean, we're a small town, so it's easy here. And I'm going to get involved in that and show people, because there's definitely stuff that you need to be on the lookout for. But in general, we don't want to wait 100 years, and no government is going to be able to retrain 300 million citizens. But this one's going to go fast. It really will. Now we have Raimondo. She was the Commerce Secretary, I think.
1: Gina, was it Gina Raimondo?
0: Yes. What was she? Gina Raimondo. I can't remember. She was in the former administration. Well, anyway, here's her take.
7: When it comes to AI's impact on jobs, what do you think the worst case scenario looks like?
8: You know, I would say I'm an AI optimist, and I have two kids. And I want them to live in an America that has the benefits of AI, better healthcare, better technology, better data, et cetera. I think the worst case scenario is that we don't have a plan to make sure that every American can have a good job in the age of AI. And then the result will be the technology will move out fast. Tens of millions of Americans will be put out of work or underemployed. And in that instance, listen, I worry deeply. I think you could have a economic recession that is deep and long. I think you could have rioting in the streets. I mean that sincerely.
1: France.
8: I wouldn't have said that 10 years ago, but in the past 10 years, economic inequality is through the roof and our democracy is fraying every day. So I think you'll see that.
0: Yeah.
1: Former governor of Rhode Island as well.
0: So we saw this. We saw this with .com. It was exactly this, the same thing. I can't believe anyone will ever want to send an email. I'm never putting my credit card on this. Why would anyone ever want to, you know, have this in the palm of their hand?
1: And who doesn't want to go to the library?
0: Yeah,
1: I was one of those people. Well, I was in a meeting and I was like, I like going to the library. Who's not going to want to go to the library?
0: Well, but also we got the promise the library will be at your fingertips. You know, we never really got that. You know, Google tried it and then everyone sued them for doing it. And, you know, your refrigerator is going to know exactly when you're out of milk. It's going to order it for you. Still waiting for that. And we did. We went through a stock market crash. And we came out the other end, and now I have fiber in Fredericksburg. This is the regular progression of the world. But the people who, and no one had to be retrained. We all learned slowly. Oh, okay. And then, you know, Microsoft put in Internet Explorer, the biggest virus catcher of all times. And then people were using that and like, oh, okay, this is kind of handy. I can use some things. And, you know, then we got porn and, you know, then everyone loved it. Then
1: which also, is probably the biggest driver of websites of traffic, and everything else.
0: Traffic, yeah. Yeah.
1: Just
0: so I got
1: keeping everything going.
0: It was there's a couple stories on Muse, which I wanted to share.
9: It's safe to say Meta's Muse AI agent has made a big splash. Bullishness on the new app saw the stock jump 11% on Monday for one of the best non-earnings moves ever, and over 25% since launching 2 weeks ago. The agent has rocketed to the top of the app charts with faster downloads than ChatGPT had in its first 12 days. And the social networking giant is not wasting any time building out what may be its biggest bet on consumer AI to date, inking partnerships with Shopify, Expedia, Instacart, PayPal, Walmart, GitHub, and others, giving Muse a direct path now to do your shopping, book your travel, stock your kitchen, and make purchases with user approval. The company is also looking to bring AI into the physical realm. CEO Mark Zuckerberg taking the stage Wednesday at the annual developers conference to unveil its handheld device, the Muse Charm. Details about the functionality so far are scarce, but Zuckerberg said that without AI-enabled glasses, the Charm would present the fastest way to talk to a Muse AI agent. He said the device would be ready to ship before the holidays, still unclear on how much it will cost. And with AI privacy increasingly in focus, Meta will also unveil new features for its Meta AI smart glasses, including a set without a camera. It also debuted a new set of virtual reality glasses that are 5 times lighter than Meta Quest 3 and cost $1,300. Wall Street clearly liking the latest developments and hoping that Muse AI may help provide a new source of revenue for the company in future, with at least 9 brokerages raising their price target on the stock this week alone.
0: So Zuckerberg understands that software is dead, to bring it back to what we talked about at the beginning of the show. He understands it. So they're making hardware. Of course, it's the dumbest.
1: Is this the weird-looking headband that he's promoting?
0: No, the Charm. Okay. It's like a Tamagotchi. It's like a keychain. It's dumb.
1: Oh, okay. I see. The little person on it with a hoodie.
0: Yeah. It's like, yeah. Okay, you know, yeah, it's the right idea. Very, very sad execution. I don't even think Facebook will be around like that. Your robot is going to connect to your friends, and you'll have your own subversion of it or something like that. Anyway, so an ABC reporter, she took Muse through the paces.
10: A new AI model recently hit the app stores and quickly surpassed ChatGPT.
0: Okay, so first of all, it's not a model. It's a harness. It's an agent. Okay.
10: In the number of free downloads this week.
11: It's Meta's personal AI agent called Muse. More than a chatbot, it's designed to take action and actually perform tasks for you.
10: Our Nidhi Han tried it. I can't get over it. It looks like a Teletubby to me. But beyond that, how's it work?
0: This is exactly what I heard. There's this new thing called electronic mail. I remember this. It was Brian Gumbel, and they were,
1: who doesn't want to go to the mailbox to get their mail?
0: Well, I'm trying to think. NBC email. I wonder if I still have that clip. It's so old. Probably not. No, I'll look for it.
12: The eye-opening exercise. 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Someone to respond to emails, handle our family schedule, even fill out forms. Well, that is exactly what Muse was built to do, and we put it to the test.
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14: And Muse can craft and send messages, make purchases, and take other actions for you.
15: Think of yourself as the manager. You hand off the tasks, set the rules, keep an eye on the work, and sign off on anything sensitive.
14: I connect Muse to my Gmail, asking it to unsubscribe me from mailing lists I never read. And in seconds, it finds emails I consistently leave unopened, lets me choose which ones to unsubscribe from, then performs the action.
12: Okay, done. So it unsubscribed me from a long list of emails that were just clogging my inbox.
14: Next, I ask Muse to notify me when our son's basketball registration opens up. It finds the sign-up date and time in my email. Then,
12: I'll ping you that evening before it opens so you can get in right at 7. Well, thank you, Muse.
14: And that's just the beginning. Muse also fills out forms for my husband's LLC. But before you give Muse access to your life,
12: it is pages and pages of fine print.
14: A warning from Meta itself.
12: It may make mistakes or take unexpected action, so review its work.
0: Here we go.
1: We will screw something up.
0: 1994, the Today Show. This old cop.
16: 56 pass. I wasn't prepared to translate that.
0: Hold on. That's a really bad copy. Hold on a second. Let me find a better copy.
1: We need the HD version.
0: Maybe this is it. Let me see. Let's try this one. There is a good copy.
17: Millions of Americans own a personal computer. If you're one of them, you can now glimpse the future with nothing more than a modem, a phone line, and a few dollars a month.
0: Yeah! Here we go, everybody. The World Wide Web. Woo! Here we go.
18: Little mark with the A and then the ring around it.
19: At.
18: See, that's what I said.
19: Mm-hmm.
18: Katie said she thought it was about.
19: Yeah. Oh.
18: But I'd never heard it said. I'd always seen the mark, but never heard it said. And then it sounded stupid when I said it. Violence at NBC.
20: Just what is this main artery of the information superhighway?
21: Every business, no matter how large, no matter how small, will be on the internet in the year 2000. It's the primary way that people will look up information. It will replace the yellow pages as we know it today.
20: Are a lot of people just getting on to the internet because they feel that they have to get onto the playing field, so to speak?
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18: Very hip. Violence at NBC, GE.com. I mean,
0: GE.com.
19: Well, what Allison should know. What is internet anyway? Internet is that massive computer network. The one that's becoming really big now.
18: What do you mean? That's big? How does one... What do you write to it? Like mail?
19: No, a lot of people use it and communicate. I guess they can communicate with NBC writers and producers. Allison, can you explain what internet is?
18: No, she can't say anything in 10 seconds or less.
19: Wow. I'm afraid that if I subscribe to something like internet, you would really be hooked. I would get hooked and I would never... You know, spend time with my family. Does it bother you at all that these are all people that you don't really know? I mean, that everybody's signing on and having these conversations and whining together or griping together or whatever, with people that
23: It is group therapy of the 90s.
19: Well, I just, as I mentioned, I have no desire to be a part of the internet because I feel like I'm so inundated with information all the time that I don't want more. Don't you ever feel like it's just constant bombardment?
18: I guess the thing I resent most is I would resent the, at least when you're home, if the phone rings, you have the option of not answering it. On the internet, people can send you messages all the time, people you don't even want to hear from.
0: I don't want
1: to. You know what's interesting about that clip? Hmm. What was that?
0: 94.
1: They were using back then, and we're still using that today when we're explaining things.
0: My wife
1: caught me. She listened to the first show that I did, and she goes, "Yeah, it was good, but you said you know.
0: You say you
1: much.
0: Know a lot, yeah."
1: I'm like, you're right.
0: Let me play that second clip from the. This is very similar when I hear this ABC reporter.
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14: Meta tells Action News, Muse was built to be private, safe, and secure, but Experts warn the wider you share your personal info, the more vulnerable it is to hackers.
12: So if you plan to try Muse, here's what I want you to do as soon as you download the app. Go to settings and then permissions. Click always ask before any action and always ask before accessing any website. Then go to data controls where you can turn off the feature where your info is shared to, quote, help improve Meta's AI models.
0: Yes.
12: Also click on connectors and for each app you've connected, choose how much access to give Muse. There have already been allegations that Muse has violated a user's privacy and gone beyond that user's instructions. Meta disputes those claims. We'll have much more on all of that coming up today on Action News at 4. I will tell you from my part, I have now disconnected my Gmail from Muse. I know that they say that it's safe, but I just don't feel that comfortable yet.
0: There it is. It's the same thing.
1: But she feels comfortable having a Gmail account.
0: Right? But Gmail's okay. It's not like, yeah, like Google's reading through it, which they clearly state they do.
1: But hey, let's, you know, Muse. I don't want my Facebook device talking to my Gmail device. Interesting.
0: So anyway.
1: Well, I have a new, there's a new sickness out there.
14: You're listening to Bowl After Bowl. With your hosts, Lorian and Spencer.
2: Happy Token Tuesday, everybody.
3: How's it going?

0: Unquestionably, indubitably, undebatably, incontestably, unequivocally, irrefutably, unmistakably.
1: Tuesday.
0: Tell me what's the name that comes after Monday.
1: Tuesday.
0: Tell me what's the name that comes before Wednesday.
1: Tuesday.
0: Tell me what's the name that's furthest from Saturday.
1: Tuesday.
0: What's the name that

0: that much, really. What you got going on Tuesday? They used to release albums on Tuesday. What you
1: got? Back in the 80s, he was the same thing. He was giving all the patients AIDS, so they would look deeper into the conspiracy of AIDS. And this guy was the same kind of profile. So, as I said, just where I opened up at, lumping all these things into mass shootings or whatever, it's kind of like, it's all, yeah, this crazy guy. I mean, some of these people are crazy, driven crazy.
2: I agree.
1: Not to give them any kind of cop out, but, you know, if you're being gang stalked or, you know, messed with, in some kind of ways, people can be driven crazy or made chemically crazy, like you were saying about, with the drugs.
3: Mm-hmm.
1: I want to say one more thing before because I think about things as you were saying them.
2: Yeah.
1: What does this play into the shootings that they don't call mass shootings, like in Chicago and places like that? You know, they just call gang violence.
3: Mm-hmm.
1: No, it's kind of like you could have 5, 6, 8 people shot in Chicago. And it's like, oh, it's gang violence. It's never a mass shooting. And we saw this with, down in Texas where the kid shot the other kid at school. It was like this great debate on whether it was a school shooting or not. It's like, no, that's not a school shooting. It's like,
2: I think if it happens at school, you could easily say it was, but yeah.
3: Yeah.
4: Well, but it did, but that kid was like out on bail the next day.
3: Yes.
1: Yeah. That's what I'm saying. He's like, they gave out on bail the next day and they were hard debating to say this was not a school shooting. Mm-hmm. This is not a school shooting. It's like, that's weird. For the same people that lock kids under their desk, for a guy 7 miles away, now we're going to not call this a school shooting that happened, a shooting that happened inside of a school. I mean, it's just strange, very strange what they do with the media.
2: I don't know. I'm sure you guys remember this one. Not this past Christmas, but the Christmas before here in not my neck of the woods, early Christmas morning, like a whole block of Nashville blew up.
3: Oh yeah.
2: And there was,
4: it was definitely not because the giant AT&T switching center was there.
2: Yeah. And there was there was reports of a firefight and people hearing gunshots. I don't know about any of that. I haven't seen any hard proof of that. But the one thing that there's video of and people said they heard was like the whole block, you could hear this loudspeaker going, if you can hear this,
4: you're too close. Yeah.
2: Evacuate the area immediately. And that went on for, you know, a couple minutes and then boom, the whole thing blows up. And, you know, within an hour of that going on, Christmas morning, I'm looking at it and I'm like, what the hell's going on? And that video shows up. It's just, and then later on they said it was some guy who killed himself in the van and he was believed in lizard people. I remember that one being a big talking point. Oh, the guy believed in lizard people. But what's weird is if you look at all the street camera videos, the explosion doesn't emanate from his truck. It emanates like, you know,
4: from a sewer grate next to him.
2: Yeah. Like a good chunk of the way away from the truck.
3: Yeah.
2: You go frame by frame. So yeah.
4: So it's interesting because I do remember when that happened. I remember, a couple of weeks ago, so we were visiting relatives and, you know, don't watch the news here because why would you? But, they just, you know, they're the sort of relatives who just sit down in front of the TV and just absorb whatever information they need to. And, it was CBS or NBC or one of them did like a 1 year retrospective on that. And I was like, oh, let's see what they say here. And all they did was talk about some like crazy cat lady whose apartment was destroyed and how bad she felt because she can't live in this nice building that they were working so hard to renovate and blardy, blardy, blard. And like, and they didn't mention anything about the explosion, anything about the, you know, the guy, the perpetrator, any of the theories behind it, any of it. They're like, they just completely, ignored every aspect of it, almost as if they made a huge effort to do that. Be like, all right, we have to do a 1 year to say we did, but we're going to focus completely on this lady, and ignore everything about the actual event itself. It was very weird.
1: Also in that case, everything blew up except the building that the truck was right beside.
3: Yes.
1: Like what kind of building was that? Nobody, like what was that? What, and no calls were missed. No service was out for it to be an AT&T building, you know,
2: yeah, the Batman building is what the locals call it. No, I,
4: well, because he was like a block away. He was like, he missed by a block or something. So there's
2: everything about that was weird. Yeah. And the eeriest part is the warning that everybody was told to evacuate before it. Yeah. Now that reminded me of something about the Boston bombing. I mean, there's so much about the Boston bombing, but one of the things that's crazy is like there's this huge explosion, and you see the video of it. You see the like all like the, you know, frame by frame of people's taking pictures, which is weird.

0: people with other cameras taking pictures of victims just bleeding out alone on the ground. It's like, why don't you put your camera down and help this person? But
1: that's the new America.
0: Well, yeah,
2: you get it on TikTok.
0: There, the tables, there's like red Solo cups, beer bottles, you know, just stuff that is completely undisturbed before and after the explosion. And it's like the explosion is right there. And after the explosion, you tell me this red Solo cup is still in the exact same spot on this table. While all these people are just, you know, their jeans are blown up, even though their legs are fine for the most part, their jeans are just shredded. Like it doesn't, and there's no chain of evidence with the videos of you seeing like, people, like there's no video of people losing limbs from start to finish. It's like, you know, you see the explosion and then there's different video of people without limbs. There's no chain of evidence there. And then another thing, and this will be my last thought on the Boston bombing. I'm sorry to backtrack. Do you guys remember the Family Guy episode that came out 2 or 3 weeks prior?
2: If it wasn't like in 2002, no, I wasn't watching Family
0: Guy. Oh yeah. Well, I'm not a big fan of Seth MacFarlane, to be clear, but there was an episode of Family Guy and people, it was going all around right after the Boston bombing on Facebook and YouTube. And it was two separate clips. And this is how like they were able to debunk it, saying it was a hoax, is because from the same episode, people put two separate clips back to back. And I don't think anybody was claiming it was the same clip, but that, you know, then all the fact checkers can say, oh, it's a hoax, but it is two clips from the same episode. One clip is Peter Griffin at a bar dialing phone numbers and then two bombs go off. That's one part of the episode. And at the other part of the episode, Peter Griffin is just driving his car through the Boston Marathon and with just a path of bloody carnage behind him. So I don't know if that's predictive programming, coincidence. I don't know, but the two explosions thing is the biggest thing. And the Boston bombing also being referenced in there. Could be a coincidence, but it's still.
3: One last thing I would like to mention on the Boston Marathon was the rice cooker was a meme. And Amazon came out and said, well, it was a news story about Amazon. It was like, a guy ordered a rice cooker and washers, and that sent off an alarm at Amazon that he could be a potential bomber. And I remember that. I was like, wait, what? I think that was letting them know, like, Amazon is watching what you're putting in your cart. But that was an actual news story. Like, the guy had bought, like you know, added pressure cooker or a rice cooker and washers, you know, or some kind of metal components in his cart, like, minutes apart, and that, like, set up a red flag somewhere.
2: Yeah, I mean, that stuff's a little weird if they start watching that stuff. Just as I'm looking for news here, so apparently the Boston Marathon bomber, Jokhar Tsarnaev, collected $1,400 in coronavirus relief funds, so he's been ordered to pay those back.
0: Oh. Wait a minute. I didn't even know he was still alive.
2: Well, the one brother was shot and killed during the manhunt, and the other one was sentenced to life in prison or something.
0: Is he able to talk yet?
2: I don't know.
0: I didn't follow up on it. Like, I just followed, like, the current day stuff.
1: Yeah.
0: I remember he was, like, checking his hair in the security camera in his cell, and then he, like, flipped off the camera when he realized it was a camera. Something like that.
1: Maybe you could get him on the show if he talks, Chris.
0: Good.
1: Be a good, good
0: that'd be, oh, that'd be stellar. Be a good, yeah. See if I can, I'll just start reaching out to, I'm sure, I mean, the Q Shaman just did a show with Channel 7 from jail.
1: That was pretty good. There you go.
0: Not that that guy is comparable because I don't think he hurt anybody, but, he was scary. He was yelling and standing around.
1: Yeah.
0: Doing stuff, being disruptive.
2: So just real quick, I do want to throw this out there because it's my personal theory, but on the Boston bombing in particular, I 100% believe that was designed to be yet another in these line of, you know, 6 week cycle. Hey, we got the guy, you know, we're doing a great job sort of thing. Where the FBI is involved and they teach this guy how to do stuff. And it sounds like the Tsarnaev brothers were smart enough that they looked at this and went, wait, this thing isn't going to work. But if I do this and this and this to the pressure cooker, now it will work. So let's go do that, because they get these guys and they spin them up with ideology and convince them to do these terrible acts. But they always do it with, you know, the bombs that don't work, or they just, you know, the fake bombs, and they say, you know, dial this beeper number and that'll set it off. And as soon as they do it, they go arrest the guy, or they help the guy get a gun sort of thing at the local gun store sort of thing. Right. So I 100% believe that's what this was. They were setting this guy up. This is why all these various troops were around and all, why the various, federal agents and state agencies were there so they could swarm and arrest and say, see, look, we had, advanced knowledge. We knew this was going on. We were following these guys. We got them just in the nick of time. Also, we need a bigger budget next year. But this guy actually made it happen and they had to quickly pivot to the, oh shit, this actually went off and now we got to run around and get this guy at, you know, at, in no uncertain terms, that guy does not reach, a courtroom. So, you know, the older brother, who I'm pretty sure was the patsy, the older brother was shot and killed. So, and the younger brother seems like he was a little more, for lack of a better term, kind of innocent in the thing. And I say innocent, not in that he didn't do it, but innocent, like he didn't understand what he was involved in and now is a true patsy. And it's like, nope, because your brother was the bad guy doing all this stuff. You're in jail for life. So that's Joe, my theory on it.
1: So he was not aware that it was a kind of an inside job. So
2: yes, I think he was just kind of helping out he looked up to his brother and he was several years younger sort of thing, looked up to his brother as, you know, any of us with brothers kind of do that. And, well, if he says to do it, I guess we'll go do this. All right. Yeah. I get him, you know, so, but my 100% that my theory is that the feds or whoever was setting this guy up and they were going to grab him at the last minute, to show that they were on top of it and actually, he actually pulled it off.
1: Yeah.
2: Never a good look for the feds.
0: It's definitely, I mean, I'm not claiming to know, have all, if not any of the answers on any of these things. But the Boston one, like I said, is the one that if any of them are fake and as in like totally fake, I think that would be the one. Stuff like Vegas, Sandy Hook, Parkland, I think, you know, they have a bunch of guys and just mow people down and then some, you know, idiot patsy takes the fall, whether it's a student or, somebody else. Now, I know we did have crisis actors in the show art, so we kind of need to talk about them for a little bit.
1: Okay.
2: What do you
1: think? At some point we got to get to Vegas, right? We're going to do Vegas, aren't we,
0: Chris? Yeah, after the donation break,
1: okay.
0: But I mean, I know you guys, Mo and Larry have hard out soon, so I don't want to hold you hostage for Vegas unless you really want to stay. But because we're gonna be going for a while longer, I'm sure. You got two mystery guests coming for Vegas, cool. But I don't know what do you.
2: One of which is not Joe Karzanayev from jail.
0: It's Hulk Hogan. I just gotta go pick him up at the Red Onion. but yeah, I don't know, crisis actors. Like I know, like I said, the guy in the cowboy hat at the Boston bombing, I think, is one. I think, Lena Wynn could have been one at the Boston bombing, but as far as, you know, throughout tragedies, and then you see Craigslist ads for literal crisis actors. Those could be hoaxes in themselves. I don't know, but, I don't know. What's your guys' take in general on whether or not crisis actors are real? And of course, every scenario is different, but.
1: Yeah.
3: So I guess the most famous example would be, which he wouldn't be a crisis actor, but that's the one people point to, is the father in Connecticut, right? That's like the go-to when people try to point it out, where he went from laughing to crying instantaneously. I think that would be the...
0: Yeah, he's laughing and joking around with people, and then right as soon as the interview starts, he breathes heavy, which is an acting technique, and then starts fussing. Now,
3: right, I just want to point out that would be the most famous...
1: Yeah.
3: Right. Example I can think of in recent history.
0: Yeah. And I don't want to go open the Connecticut can of worms on this episode, but just as a complete hypothesis, what if they kill the kids at the school, kill the parents, disappear all of them, and then have actors come in with fake stuff? I mean, that's completely off the walls. Off the rails, but I wonder if that could be possible.
3: Well, I guess when you have a bunch of people like that, you know, a bunch of victims, I guess just gonna go on the, you know, they're innocent, but still acting. What I mean by innocent is they are truly victims, but they see an opportunity in the situation.
0: Yeah.
3: And there, of course, I mean, when you have a large population of people, you know what I'm saying, victims like that, I'm sure you can scan through. Let's just say everything was on the up and up in any of these situations. You scan through, like, who do we got? And it's kind of like, you know, you're going through and see who makes the best characters for this story. And it's like, oh, well.
0: Or in that case, who has an IMDb page, which a lot of them did.
3: Yeah. And that's the thing. And you see this oftentimes in just local news, local shootings. You know, they'll put the eccentric cousin on there. You know, that, you know, he's not even like a sibling or anything to the victim, but like he's eccentric. So let's bring him to the forefront, you know, cause it'll make for a better story.
0: A completely innocent example of this is, do you remember the local news report where people saw a leprechaun in a tree?
4: Could have been a crackhead.
1: No.
0: You know what I'm talking about?
1: Where was that?
0: It was like Alabama, and all these people, like in the suburbs are talking about how they saw a leprechaun. This old lady goes like, it could have been a crackhead up in the tree. And like, but everybody says it was a leprechaun. And it's like this, you have to see it. It's like an amazing local news report that's like, you know, a couple minutes long. But I mean, on a scale of what you're just talking about, Mo, that's like, I mean, clearly, intentionally, like, there's some people say they saw a leprechaun. Let's just get the most like wacky people we can and interview them. And that's an innocent version of what you were just saying.
3: Yeah. And did you say that this take, for instance, this guy we talked about and, or say a person like him, it might be like, he might not have been that involved kind of dad or whatever, but it's like, oh, he's pretty interesting. So we're going to put him as the, you know, the face of the parents, you know, because, you know, maybe the rest of the people are boring. You got to remember the media is making a product at the end of the day. I think that's lost on us. Oftentimes it's like, do we put the, you know, the actual grieving mother, or do we bring for, you know, the aunt that's kind of, you know, weird. Let's go with the aunt. No, cause she's going to give us more sense. She's going to go, you know, be sensational. Did he put his mute button on again?
2: Guarantee he did every time.
1: Yes.
2: Don't use that cough button. That's not what that's for.
0: God damn it.
1: Chris, come back, Chris.
2: Stay away from that mute button.
0: I'm just talking to myself like a crazy person. All right. Let's reset here.
5: I'm going to go to break. I'm going to come back. I'm going to go to break. We're going to come back. Yo, yo, yo, I got guns. I'll hurt you. I'll take you down. I'm a dangerous thug.
0: Okay, so I don't know. As I was saying, went to myself and no one else. Well, I don't know, Mo and Larry, what time you guys have to get out of here. If you want, we can do Parkland before you go or whatever. I got a couple more things on the docket, or anything else you want to talk about before we take a break or
3: whatever. I have a few more minutes.
1: Yeah, right. I'm waiting on a text from my wife to summon me for pickup duty. So,
0: gotcha.
1: When I see that, but you know, I don't know, could be longer than expected. I don't know.
0: All right. Well, let's run through, a little bit of Parkland here. This one, you know, Broward County, definitely spook central down there. It's like the Colorado of Florida as far as spooks go. This one is a witness the day of a student. And the reason in this clip you're going to hear the audio change is because it's a video that shows the full footage. And then when you hear the audio sound a little bit more tinny, that's the TV showing the local news report, the part of the interview they actually aired. Parkland witness.
6: As I was going down the stairs, I heard a couple shots fired. Everyone was freaking out, saying that it was a gun. And as we were walking the whole class together, I actually was speaking to the suspect, Nicholas Cruz. And as I was speaking to him, he seemed very, I don't know what the word I want to say is, but he was trouble in middle school. So I kind of joked to him about it and said, I'm surprised you weren't the one who did it. And he just gave me a huh. So, that's really what happened.
7: You were walking down the hall. He had already fired at that time.
6: Yes, sir, with him.
7: Weren't you scared?
6: In the moment, I wasn't, because there was obviously definitely another shooter involved.
0: You can see why they left this part of the interview out of the local news report here.
6: But.
7: Oh, you think he was not the only one?
6: No, definitely not.
7: Why do you say that?
6: because when shots were fired, I saw him after the fact. So, and the shots were coming from the other part of the building. So there definitely had to be two shooters involved, I believe.
0: I'll stop that one there. It's a little too long of a clip. But yeah, you get the idea. That one's, that one's, just, you know, it's one of those things. And, we don't, in this case, we don't have 56 witnesses like we did on, November 22nd, 1963, but we had a couple of.
2: Was this interview with this guy, was this before or after the dude rode his bike back to campus?
0: That's coming up. Yes. Yes. That's, one of my favorite crisis actors. Alleged crisis actor.
2: You mean Harvard scholar?
0: Yes.
2: And pillow magnate.
0: This, let me know if you guys can even hear this one, because this is like an NBC local news where this girl's being filmed, but it never made it actually onto the air. So it's like another, it's, you know, being filmed with kind of bad quality, not well mic'd. But if you can hear this, let me know if you can't. This is another student witness. NBC local.
4: All the kids to go outside so they could start shooting up. So they start shooting from the first floor up, because there's only two exits in the freshman building. So everybody started running to the other exits. So that's when the other shooter started coming up.
0: They told the kid, I don't know what that means. That's where every clip I could find starts, is her saying they told the kids to go outside so they could start shooting up. I'm assuming
4: all the kids to go outside so they could start shooting up. So they start shooting from the first floor up, because there's only two exits in the freshman building. So everybody started running to the other exits. But that's when the other shooter started coming up. So everybody, and then I thank God to this teacher who opened up her door, and like all of us, and she got shot in the arm trying to open the door. And then the other teacher, he got shot in the head trying to cut the other students. And it was like an hour, like it felt like years waiting for them. And then after all that, we finally got out, and like they started yelling at us to keep focused and pay attention ahead, the army people, because they didn't want us to see the bodies that they hid in the corner.
0: The army people told us to look forward because they didn't want us to see the bodies that they hid. That could
2: be fair. That could be local police. I mean, if you've seen what they look like when they show up, they're wearing, you know, green for some reason. So
0: That is very possible and the most likely explanation. And then here's her saying there was definitely three shooters.
4: We finally got out, and like they started yelling at us to keep focused and to pay attention ahead, the army people, because they didn't want us to see the corner. They were putting mats over them so we wouldn't see them. But there was dust all over the floor from them.
8: Do you think there was more than one?
4: There's three shooters.
0: Yeah. Just eyewitness accounts, the devil's advocate, are often very unreliable.
2: But that's two girls on the same day, just local news, right?
0: Yeah.
2: The one who passed the guy on the stairs and said it must have been somebody else, and then this girl who says there was at least three.
0: Yep. And the girl that passed him said there was at least two. This is the same student, I don't remember.
4: He came through and he started shooting the cabinet, and that's when he shot the teacher. And then he ran back outside to shoot the other teacher who was closing the other door for the kids. But he didn't get to close the door, and he was just there. And so we were all just sushing each other, like, shut up, just suck it up if you're crying, because we're not trying.
0: Now this, she is mic'd, and this is just, you know, footage that, from another camera that never got used, but this is riveting stuff. If you're NBC local news, why would you not include this testimony?
1: Because somebody told you to.
0: Yeah, exactly.
4: Trying to get shot because he was in the hallway yelling, hey, trying to taunt us and get us to say things, trying to get us outside. And that's when some other kid, like, he ran out because he thought it was free, but he got shot, and then we heard the groaning outside, and we couldn't do anything.
8: So the shooter, tell me, besides, hey, what was he saying during
4: He wasn't doing anything. He was legit. He just ran up the stairs, started shooting, and you could see a bunch of kids just going down that way, but stopping, but because the other shooter was coming. So everybody was screaming and stuff. Everybody was trampling each other, because they were like, hey, do you hear that loud banging sound? And we all thought it was like some kid joking on the stairwell because they're hollow, so you could just hit a stick and it sounds like it. But then we all were like, oh, this is real. So we all just started running. It was really bad.
8: Now, one student told me that the shooter was wearing a bulletproof vest and a helmet. Did you see that?
4: I saw some other kid. The other kid who came into the classroom, he was wearing some type of thing, and, like, I don't know.
0: So, Matt, like, the reporter even says, which never got aired, Another student told me he had a helmet and a bulletproof vest, which all the security footage we see of Cruz, he definitely doesn't have that.
1: Interesting.
0: And then that student somewhat corroborates the story. Now, another big question, and I won't play the clip because it'd be faster to just bring it up. Why did it take the SWAT team 90 minutes to get in and rescue these kids? If this had been a bank robbery, they'd be there in 2 to 5 minutes.
1: They were trained by the Columbine police.
0: Yeah. It's like, that's an insane amount of time.
1: Yeah.
2: Thomas makes you wonder, was there a mixed communication or a stand down order or something like that?
0: Well, there were drills going on that day. Like, not.
2: But I mean, even after they were like, hey, we need to get to this place, and like, oh no, don't, no, we don't need, it's taken care of. Oh, it's done. Whatever it is, you know, cause yeah. Remember they famously had the guy who I think eventually, did he get fired or go to jail? The, school resource officer who ran away.
1: Well, wait a minute. That's another mystery because tell me this. How did Scott Peterson, who murdered his wife in the Bay Area and was in prison, get paroled and then get to Florida to become a cop to not respond to that situation? There can't be two of those.
0: Yeah, it's like when they move Catholic priest pedophiles from.
2: Well, he had blonde hair, remember?
1: No.
0: Now this clip.
1: Yeah, Scott Peterson, he was the hero of the moment there.
0: This clip made it onto ABC, but it disappeared real fast. I know Twitter started removing it right when it went up, but this one is pretty enlightening.
9: Creative writing teacher Stacy LaPelle's class was playing music, writing love letters, when the fire alarm went off. As students filed into the hallway, she heard gunfire. The killing had begun.
10: I was about 2 feet away from my door. All of a sudden, I heard gunshots in the stairwell, which is about 20 feet away from my room. And then kids were screaming and then running back towards me and towards the end of the hallway. So I just went in this very strange autopilot mode where I pivoted on my feet. I unlocked my door, and the kids just started pouring in my room. I don't know how many kids were in there, but I was pulling them and getting them in and shouting at them to get in the room. And then I suddenly saw the shooter about 20 feet from me, standing at the end of the hallway, actively shooting down the hallway, just a barrage of bullets. And I'm staring at him thinking, why is the police here? This is strange, because he's in full metal garb, helmet, face mask, bulletproof armor, shooting this rifle that I've never seen before.
5: Wow.
0: Yeah, so what the hell was that?
1: What was that?
0: Wasn't Cruz, that's for sure. Oh, man. Maybe somebody already did this at the time, but did we reintroduce the Zodiac Killer when Nicholas Cruz, Ted Cruz, Nicholas Cruz?
1: Yeah, I'm sure somebody thought of that already. Another Bay Area actor, yes.
0: I'm sure that's been done before. Oh, Mo Larry, Curly, I mean, Cretchid, you guys want to talk about David Hogg real quick?
1: What can you say? I think Kretsch said it all with a pillow magnate, right? It's
3: right. So was he really a student or not a student? I mean, because I'm gonna be honest with you, with these cases like this, I don't really go down the rabbit hole because it never ends.
0: Yes, this one's tough, and this one I looked for a long time trying to confirm this. And it's impossible to do this original. I was like, where, and especially because Snapchat disappears. I was like, I want to find the original video of this to see if someone dubbed this over. Cause it's a Snapchat video of David Hogg with somebody talking. And then they zoom into his face and David Hogg says, shocking. And they're in the school. And I can't confirm if this is real or not, but listen to this.
11: All right. Really, Vinny?
12: Yeah, like he's not even supposed to be in our school. He's like 25 and he's from California, even though he's my debate partner. What the hell?
11: Shocking.
0: David Hogg goes, shocking. So that's weird. What the? And I can't confirm. That's everywhere. I can't confirm its authenticity, though.
2: So wait, who are they talking about there?
3: What was the official story of his position or? Because I heard that he graduated the year before. I heard he was much older than that. Some. Like I said, I didn't go down this rabbit hole. So well,
0: the context of the clip is his classmate.
3: Ears and eyes here.
0: Yeah, the context of this clip is his classmate is filming him on like Snapchat or something. It zooms in on his face and he's like, this guy's 25 from California and he's my debate partner for some reason. What's he even doing here? And David Hogg looks at the camera and goes, shocking. David Hogg really said shocking. I don't know if the other part was dubbed over as some kind of hoax. I can't say one way or the other, but it definitely was weird. Now, well, what am I thinking? I never even played the David Hogg intro.
13: Hang on. May remember this one from back in the day. It's called David Hogg Has No Adult Pubes. Woo!

David Hart. David Hart has no adult pubes. Sing with me, everybody.

0: Yeah, all right. It's a little
1: where
0: Big
1: is
0: Bear
1: that
0: there.
1: From?
0: That is Owen is Benjamin. From, Owen Benjamin. He actually got banned from Twitter for talking about David Hogg's pubes.
1: Did he really?
0: I believe this was after that, and he made a song about it. Hmm. Yeah. Now he lives in the woods and talks about Jews, so he's gone a little off the rails, but he's funny. Used to, yeah. Anyway, let's not get into Big Bear there, Papa Big Bear. Owen. Okay, so what? Somebody had a question before I did the intro. Now I lost it.
2: Mike, what was the official? I just wanted to know what was the official story of this Hogg character, because I saw him. It was him and
0: what is the girl with the shaved head, Sofia Latinx, Gonzalez?
2: I about to say it was Latinx. I don't want to gender her because I don't know what gender she subscribes to, or you know that they them. And
0: you talking about the one with the shaved head?
2: Yeah.
0: Yeah, yeah.
2: And it was a black girl. It was like three of them that popped up.
0: Mm-hmm.
2: And it was kind of like, who we got, who, it's the same thing. Who do we have at the school that's really good? You know what I'm saying?
0: And Hogg was like a celebrity. I mean, Vice News did like an hour doc on him where he's cussing like up a storm, like cussing way more than anybody I've ever heard cuss. F the conspiracy theorist, F Alex Jones. He believes in gay frogs. F. David Hogg was like,
3: well, he's also the only one other than the shooter who has like his own Wikipedia page. So weird.
0: Yeah. Something, and his dad's FBI, which, you know, that could be a coincidence, but something weird is up with him. As far as to your question, Mo, I'm not sure. I believe the official story is he was a student who was there at the time of the shooting. And, but his own timeline is completely wonky. It makes no sense. Like, here's, David Hogg is filming himself in the closet at the time of the shooting. Well, supposedly at the time of the shooting, but he gets the timeline wrong even in this clip. But the weirder part of this clip is, well, one, he's whispering while everybody else around him seems to be talking in normal speaking volume. And he says, at first we thought it was a drill, but then it was a real shooting. So I'll play that just.
4: Right now we're in a school. It's an active shooter. It's not a drill.
5: This is not a school.
4: Yeah.
5: Hello.
4: It's 2:52.
5: Where are you right
4: now?
0: Why is he the only one whispering?
2: Good. I don't know. This was a weird one. This definitely was a weird one. The fact that they tried to make him like a left leaning David Ben Shapiro type.
0: Yeah.
2: That's kind of like how they tried to shape him that way. Like he was going to be the voice of the generation for, you know, the left.
0: Yeah, and he was like,
2: he was detonated. He was detonated by the,
0: he was a Greta. Know. They made him into like a Greta type character.
1: Oh yeah. Yes. And they both came up almost at the same time.
0: Yeah.
1: Greta and David. But where is he? What happened to him?
0: I think he was off message, kind of like Greta was, and they kicked him to the curb. I can't remember, but he was attacking Biden for something at one point, stuff like that.
1: Oh.
0: But, this is a super cut, but this one was probably one of the most viral moments at the time. And it's, David Hogg not being able to remember his lines. But he also in this video talks about how they first thought it was a drill when they heard the gunshots and the fire alarm.
6: Because we had a fire alarm earlier that day, and that was a drill, so we thought this was a drill too, just another.
0: And I guess I should have set this up better. He is not distressed. Like, the reason he keeps cutting himself off and saying sorry, he's not, you know, teary-eyed, he's not upset. It's like he's trying to get his line right, like you would see in a behind-the-scenes acting video. And this jumps around a little bit because it is like a super cut of it.
6: Because we had a fire alarm earlier that day, and that was a drill. So we thought this was a drill too, just another one. Because we have a lot of fire alarms, a lot of fire drills at the school. After we heard the first gunshot, we initially thought it was a drill. Actually, that was a bad choice.
7: It's okay, you're fine.
6: Actually, that was a bad choice because the janitor... Sorry.
7: It's okay, you're fine, David, you're fine.
6: Honestly, when I was going out, I was in shock.
0: It's like he's trying to get the best take, you know?
1: Make sure the take is right. The guy with the slate in front of the camera and the slapstick.
0: Very strange. And it goes on. I can keep going for another, you know, minute or so.
2: The second voice in there said, we'll just, and it just kind of cut off right there. Like he was going to say, we'll just edit that out.
0: Oh, let me
2: like
0: back
2: he
0: up.
2: Knows it's going to be spliced together.
0: How long ago was that?
2: Maybe about 10 seconds prior to you stopping it.
0: Let's back it up.
7: It's okay. You're fine, David. You're fine.
6: Honestly, when I was going out, when I was going out, I was in shock.
7: Yeah, saying I don't know how to put this in perspective.
0: You were saying I don't know how to put this in perspective. So he's reminding
2: no,
0: me.
2: No, you had to back up
0: about.
2: A little bit. But he said okay. We'll just, and then it kind of just, it cut off. I don't know what he was going to say, but it sounded like it's okay, it's okay. We'll just
0: edit this out. I'm sure is what else could he be saying when he says that? You know?
2: Right.
0: That's the most logical thing.
3: Did the other voice there also say you were saying, I don't know the perspective, or you should say?
0: I think he said you were saying, let's back it up again. This is, I'll put this in the show notes too.
3: He's getting like stage directions or something.
0: I can't find the full video of this. I can just find the super cut of it. I don't know if this got leaked by somebody or what.
6: I was going out, I was in shock.
7: Yeah, saying I don't know how to put this in perspective.
0: Okay. You were saying I don't know how to put this in perspective.
3: All right.
0: Okay. I can listen to it one more time. Zoom enhance.
6: So most of my friends.
7: I don't know.
6: When I was going out, I was in shock.
7: Yeah, saying I don't know how to put this in perspective.
0: Sounds like you were saying to me. I don't know what you
3: almost mean. Like he's being told, say, you don't know how to put this in perspective. I don't know, but it's either way.
6: So most of my friends that made it out. One of them went into a bathroom in the same, I believe in the same hallway as the shooter. Well, hold on. One of them went into the same bathroom, I believe, as the hallway shooter. He was in there at the same time, and he was in the bathroom, and he didn't know if he was going to live.
0: I don't know.
1: That's an interesting word choice. Why does he identify the guy as the hallway shooters? If like there was maybe a staircase shooter and a rooftop, isn't that an odd choice? The hallway shooter.
0: Good catch. I didn't even notice that. That's why there's more than one of us. Okay. Yeah. And then this is just when he was on. I think it was CBS where he just completely destroys the timeline that he was setting up the day of.
6: On the day of the shooting, I got my camera and got on my bike and rode as fast as I could 3 miles from my house to the school to get as much video and get on as many interviews as I could because I knew that this could not be another mass shooting.
0: Oh, so oh, wait, you knew wait, it was a wait, shooting.
2: Wait, because I'm confused now. And maybe the listeners are too. He rode his bike to the school to hide in the closet? Because he thought it was a drill? I mean, am I missing?
0: Yeah. What the hell's going on? So yeah, he rode his bike. He's like, oh, as soon as I heard there's a shooting, I rode the 3 miles as fast as I could on my bike to the school. And then when I got to the school, I thought it was a drill. What?
2: Yeah, I hid in the closet because we thought it was a drill at first, but I came here because I thought it was a shooting.
0: I mean,
2: am I nitpicking here or am
0: no,
2: I? Am,
0: you can't explain that away.
2: I'm confusion.
0: You can't explain that away as like, shell, like, it's not like his brains were scattered from shell shock bad enough to completely destroy his own narrative that he had built before that. It makes no sense.
1: Can you run that again, Chris?
0: Yeah. Let's pull it back up here. Okay.
6: On the day of the shooting, I got my camera. And got on my bike and rode as fast as I could 3 miles from my house to the school to get as much video and get on as many interviews as I could because I knew that this could not be another mass shooting.
2: Because it was a drill, like you thought.
0: It's just
1: weird.
2: Until you found it was a real shooting. Like
0: I just can't imagine a scenario other than he's lying where his stories would be that far connected from each other. Or disconnected. Right?
2: It doesn't even make any sense. I'm trying to figure out what happened here. How did he get into school?
1: I remember seeing that and think, go ahead, Mom, sorry.
2: No, I think we're having the same problem, but it's just, from the first clip you played when he was in the closet, at the school, not the other closet, that I thought he was like in school as a student. Heard the alarm, thinking it was a drill, hid, and then it, I'm just telling what I heard, and it found out it wasn't a drill. Now it seems like he's outside the school. Somehow he heard about the shooting. He gets on his bike, like, you know, Pee Wee Herman, and rides over to the school to do some investigating. You know what I'm saying? Like,
0: that's a good mental image.
2: It is. How does he

0: if he's flustered, if he's not speaking, you know, correctly, if he's having trouble processing, that's what he meant, was after the fact, they kicked us out of school that day early. As soon as I got home, I grabbed my good camera and I raced back to school to talk with people about it. Yeah. But it's like, it just doesn't come across that way genuinely though. Hmm. Just weird.
1: And that's the key point right there, why they had to 86 this kid.
2: Well, wait.
1: Because he wasn't genuine at all, to the point where he seemed very opportunistic. Oh, and, you know, you've just lost a bunch of classmates to a shooting. And your first thing is, let me go grab my camera and be, you know.
3: Yeah.
2: And I don't think from what he says
1: here, something's wrong with him. And like I said, either something's wrong with him, he can compartmentalize traumatic violence like that.
3: Well, the guy was not telegenic. I mean, he came across as very unlikable, always. Yes. Angry, unlikable. And that doesn't make for good television.
2: Yeah. But okay. So what you guys were saying just a minute ago is maybe the shooting started when he thought, and at first he thought it was a drill, and then he went home to go get his camera and then came back. But I don't think that's how it comes across at all here. I'm going to play this again. Just listen. Maybe imagine in my head that this is what he meant. Oh, what? Huh. That's the song. Here we go.
4: On the day of the shooting, I got my camera and got on my bike and rode as fast as I could 3 miles from my house to the school.
2: Yeah, so it seems like he would include the fact that he left the school and then came back. Like, he doesn't start the story off that way.
3: Right. And another thing, a question that would be is, you would think that when the kids who were in that school lived to get out of there with their lives, you would think that the authorities, whoever they are, would sort of grab them and say, hey, we want to talk to you a little bit, get a clear picture of what you just experienced for the record. Did they just do that? Say, okay, go home? I mean, that seems a little odd, doesn't it?
0: Well, or even if they are released to go home, hey, get out of here, go home, go, it's in the middle of the day or something like that, because I think it was earlier than normal school release. And he, okay, let's play along. He believes, okay, I write for the school paper or whatever it is. I'm going to get my good camera. I'm going to go back and I'm going to talk to people. Well, who's still going to be there?
3: Right.
0: So it's just, a whole bunch of things are just kind of weird on that whole scenario.
3: Yeah. Florida.
1: Well, he was definitely very unlikable. That was the thing about with me. It was just like, and I say this, and you're saying, I said the same thing about Rittenhouse. They just look very punchable. And not that I want to punch them, but people just, like you said, it just gets a visceral reaction from people. And he's one of those type of characters that people had a visceral reaction to him, just like, I hate him. And that drove the need to want to expose him.
0: Yeah, this says the lockdown was initiated at 2:21 p.m. Students were released shortly thereafter. So it sounds like, just rather than trying to, you know how school districts operate, the same buses that pick up the high school kids are the ones that pick up the junior high kids, which pick up the elementary kids. So they've got these structured schedules. So it's difficult to just say, hey, quit coming an hour early and get all these kids off of campus. So they probably just released them all and said, get them off campus, clear the buildings. And however he got home, but it's weird because that is never discussed. It's not as soon as I got off the bus getting home, or as soon as my friends dropped me off at home. He doesn't say that. He just says, on the day of the shooting, I grabbed my camera, which is just, it's just weird.
1: Yeah. And my bike.
0: Yeah. And then I got on my bike and off I went. So,
1: didn't have access to a car. Just going to hop on my bike. It just plays into the story. Like, I just hopped on my bike with my little press hat, my hat with my little press stuck in
0: the little tag, and it says press.
3: The Matt Drudge hat.
0: Right? Went and got my dad's Trilby out of the closet, put a little press tag in there, got my camera with the big screw-in flash bulb, ran down there. What a scoop. I was like, come on, dude.
2: Just extra, extra. Read all about it.
0: Yeah.
2: Oh man. Well, I think that's all I got on I'm David Hogsaw. Now I'll do the outro music.

0: One more time, you were killing it.
1: David
0: this is amazing.
1: David Hall.
0: David motherfucking Hall. Not even one. Thank you, everybody. I love you. Thanks for doing that. Good night. Get home safe.
2: Yeah, get home. Get home safe, everybody. Well, I think I've kept you all hostage long enough. Unless you want to stick around, Larry and Mo, you want to tell the people what you got coming up? I know Mo, you kind of keep it under wraps for what your next show is, but obviously Wednesday.
3: I'll give you a sneak peek here.
2: Ooh, exclusive.
3: 74 is next.
4: 74.
2: That's
3: the show.
4: It's just an episode number. Yeah.
2: Yes. Yeah. Oh, I'm wondering. Well, yeah, but okay, but there might be some numerology in there, or you just.
3: It could be.
2: Okay. You're talking about 74.
4: You're gonna talk about Nixon resigning? Yeah.
2: It's about the 74th president.
4: 74 is when Nixon resigned.
2: But yeah, that drops. It is a show coming up. Not a lost tape.
3: Yes,
2: right?
3: Wednesday. Yes. Yeah. We just did lost tapes last Wednesday, and the new episode drops this Wednesday.
2: 8 p.m. Eastern.
3: 8 p.m. if the weather permits, because we're getting a gang of snow here right now.
2: Mo, you always crush it, and thanks for coming out to hang again. It's always awesome to talk to you. You're the man.
3: I appreciate it, and nice to meet you two gentlemen as well.
4: Good to meet you, Mo.
3: Hope to work with you maybe in the future.
4: Be fun. I'd like that.
3: All right. All right, y'all have a great night, or a great day, and I'll talk to you later.
2: Thanks, Mo.
4: See you, Mo.
3: All right.
4: Thanks, Mo. All right, I'm going to exit stage left myself.
2: Oh, well, you got any sneak peeks on what's coming up? I know you just did a great episode about the guy that's gotten, 11 jabs?
4: Yeah, that's the one you got to check out. It's called 11 Jabs and Counting, Me Jab Man.
5: Is this the guy who hires himself out or something like that?
4: Well, that's not been confirmed. You know, the stories that I read is that he just felt that this was like,
5: really likes the jab.
4: He likes the fucking jab. It put the, wood in his pencil or whatever. And he feels better. His back pain disappeared. So did his arthritis.
2: Are we sure this guy doesn't have a huge amount of stock in like Moderna or something?
5: Is this guy's name David Hogg?
4: His name is actually, his name is like Brahmadeo Mandal. And
2: this vaccine helped me grow pubes.
4: Exactly. He's a very interesting guy. But at the same time, we kind of morph from that in the episode into a question that nobody seems to be asking, but I do, I'm sure at my own peril. And that is, you've got these enormous people and machines of big pharma, politicians, namely Joey, Fauci, who have made all these erroneous claims about the safety and efficacy of these vaccines, especially the efficacy. I mean, if you recall, to start, it was always 100% safe and effective. So a lot of people, based on that info, no doubt, to no fault of their own, because they believed their leaders, ran out, got themselves vaxxed, then jumped into the mosh pit or on a crowded bus or train, probably got, sick, maybe severely sick, maybe died. And in a nation of 335 million people, there's probably a lot of them followed that path.
2: Yeah.
4: Is Joey and Tony, are they at all culpable in some way for those deaths? So that's a question we're looking at.
5: To be fair, I don't think Joey is culpable for anything he says. First of all, he's just reading it off a teleprompter. And secondly, he gets that wrong. So
4: that's true. He does. Yeah.
5: Got the guy in his ear going, no, just say it again. Say it again.
4: Say it again. Say it again. Yeah.
2: I liked also on the art, Larry, you had 11 syringes poking out of the guy on the episode art and one poke coming out of his butt. I thought that was a good, nice touch.
4: Thank you. Nice. Glad you picked up on that, Chris.
2: anything coming up? Obviously that LarryShow.com and wherever you can find podcasts.
4: Yeah. Just cruise on over there. There's 344 episodes for your listening and dining pleasure. So yeah.
2: Beautiful.
4: Oh, and don't forget, if you like it, check out the new Lufta Larry merch. Yeah, that's for Leave Us the Fuck Alone. That's become the show's rally cry. People are really, really good. I mean, I can't make these things fast enough. People are ordering so quickly.
2: Lufta. I got to get one.
4: Be a Lufta, baby. Leave us the fuck alone. Yeah. So there it is.
2: Larry, it's always a pleasure. You're a legend.
4: Thank you so much. I love you. Great to be with you. Great to hang with you, Kretched. And love your show, by the way. And
5: well, thank you.
4: Do it again sometime. Anytime you want. I always dig hanging with you.
5: Cool beans. Yeah.
4: All right.
2: See you, Larry. Hey, guys.
4: Take care. Bye-bye.
2: And then Cratchit, you're still sticking around, right?
5: Yeah, well, what do you got? You got magical guests showing up here shortly, yeah. Or what?
2: Yeah, we got two mystery guests. Should be here any time. I've given them the go-ahead. I want to do a brief donation segment, though. That's probably good. Formally thank Bags. And while I'm getting that ready, you want to tell the people, obviously you're on OBDM twice a week co-hosting. Unless you don't want to tell the people about it. That's fine, too. Oh.
5: Yeah, well, hold on. Let me check. Look like this. So yeah, we do. Well, I'm clicking through other clips, and I don't want them all firing through the system here. But anyway, yeah, so we do 17 OBDM shows a week. We pick the best two and release those. Join us, OBDM pod. That's short for Our Big Dumb Mouth. It's a term that Mike came up with. What? Shoot. I think we're trying to guess is we're guessing is 2007, 2006, sometime in there. So almost 15 years or thereabouts. Coming up on show 1000, I think we're looking at April or May for 1000. So a lot of shows out there. But yeah, you know, kind of a mix of conspiracy, paranormal, you know, aliens. We talked about Hollow Earth this last episode. We do some politics in there, some yelling at people, and also some general goofball news. And we try to stay up with most recently. We've been doing a lot of fast food news.
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2: Don't
5: a couple
2: tell people
5: of times.
2: About that. We fixed that before anybody knew about it.
5: So, if you want to hear 6 minutes of an empty room? There it is. So, yeah, it happens. Yeah.
2: Well, yeah.
4: That doesn't sound too good.
2: All right,
5: I agree, Alex. It's not great.
6: I got a pirate radio set at the swap meet, so I will bring to this neighborhood a non-stop talk alternative. A constant barrage of eye-opening conspiracies and ad-libbed innuendi. Too bad there's only 24 hours in a day. Or is there?
2: Oh, yes. Let's thank some producers.
6: Well, folks, earlier I made some comments that were deemed insensitive by one of my key sponsors, Dale's Deadbug. Who pulled all his ads, coward. And I can't drum up any news sales since I'm stuck behind this microphone 24 hours a day. So, I have been forced to sell the station to Mexican interests. Viva la revolucion, Octavio.
7: Buenos días, amigos. Presentamos el rey de la polka, Flaco Jiménez, con el bolón ping-pong.
2: So as previously discussed, Bags, big shout out to Bags for the show art. He keeps outdoing himself. It's crazy. And he's at Bags Draws on Instagram. I believe he's taking commissions. He's the best. He's the best, of the best, I think. Legend and love. I've been on a Gribble art kick, I guess would be the better phrasing for that. So yeah, and then, of course, Booberry, who should be here any moment, also producing because he's recording a backup, which is always very helpful. Yes.
8: We have who two... the hell is Booberry?
4: Booberry yeah, wants some action. Guy?
2: We have two financial donors of the podcast today, starting with, if I can pull it up because I'm an idiot. Oh, jeez, oh, man. Oh, jeez. Shit. Oh, fuck.
4: Shit.
2: Okay, here we go.
4: Fuck.
2: Oh, okay, yeah. Coming in from Trundlebed. And he leaves a note. Comes in with $13.37. He says, good show, old chap. Thanks for shitting my ass. Trundlebed on OBDM Disco. Piss. So he's a piss army guy too. So thank you, Trundlebed. Be an associate executive producer, and I need to come up with maybe a shrine on the website for this next donation or something to that effect, because blowing the previous record out of, well, not blowing out of the water, but beating Darren O'Neill's previous record of a $100 donation on our 100th show, which is the show when we finally set up a donation page, beating that record is Sir Mittens of a World Distant. Oh, Earl Mittens, I'm sorry. Earl Mittens of a World Distant. Me and him been texting back and forth recently. He's a good guy. Good dude. He said no note this time, but he donated $123.45. So thank you. That's huge. I need to get the biggest donor of all time shrine set up as its own page on the website. I think I'm gonna have to do that. Put all their links there. Anyway. So yeah, that's the producer segment, and big thanks. And we're on the No Agenda stream broadcasting right now, but typically we're at podtard.com, all times, all places, all over the place. One or two shows a week, always at random times, based on the guest. But I try to go live at 4 p.m. Eastern every Wednesday. And is it just me here? Am I talking to myself?
9: No, I got you.
10: Oh, I like money. Yeah, I like money, though. Are you ready to rock, Blueberry?
2: How you doing, Boobs?
9: I'm good. Hell of an intro starting out there. That was probably one of your best. I mean, all aboard the hype train. Choo-choo.
2: I put a couple plums and peaches in there.
9: Plums are peaches, and peaches are plums.
2: I like Mike saying that better than I like Samoa.
9: Hell yeah. Well, good show so far. Really enjoying it. Lots of stuff to sit here and digest, chew on.
2: Yes. Yes. Thanks for joining. And I believe our other guest might be here soon. I don't know. I don't even know what's happening anymore.
9: I don't even know what's going on, man.
2: Yeah. But anyway, Boobs, did you have anything you wanted to talk about as far as this stuff goes? I know I think you've been listening most of the time, so you probably have some thoughts.
9: It just makes me remember the trip to Columbine that we took right after the, after that Columbine shooting happened. We were going to school, maybe half an hour away at the time. Of course I was in elementary school and not in high school, but, my dad actually printed up the memorial banners for the Columbine massacre. So he went to go, check out where they had hung them and whatnot. And yeah, it's a tragic event. I was actually talking to him about it. It's when I was visiting a couple of weeks ago. He was telling me stories of, like, you know, they would have the most popular girl in school there. Her vehicle, which was still parked the day that it was still parked in the same spot from the day that it happened. I think we maybe went like 2 weeks after the fact. And, you know, there's all of these memorials and heartfelt messages and pictures posted up around the popular girl's car. And meanwhile, all the other nobodies that had ended up getting shot, there was nothing for them. People had just forgotten them. But what I remember the most is I learned what those little, the steel wire grids that you see in windows, you know what I'm talking about? It's like the break-in security measure. You see all those crisscrossed wires embedded in
2: like inside
9: glass.
2: The glass?
9: Yeah.
2: Yeah, I've seen that. Yeah.
9: I just remember being... naturally, it was in elementary school, like I said, and just freaking the fuck out because the shooting took place, you know, not even 15, 20 miles out. And the teacher was trying to calm down the classroom, and that's when she explained that, oh, yeah, you know, there's all this steel wire in the windows. There's no way anybody could ever get through this. You're safe. It's safe and effective.
2: Safe and effective.
9: Yeah. Yeah.
2: And that kind of reminds me of the, the meme of the mask being compared, the mask blocking COVID. The meme was it blocks it as well as a mosquito going through chicken wire. That's kind of what, I guess it's a little sturdier than chicken wire, what they use in the glass, but.
5: About a year and a half ago, I was visiting, some relatives in the Northwest, and they had, you know, most of the Northwest was on fire, as they do every year, because in order to save the planet, they don't do any sort of forest mitigation anymore. And then all it takes is, you know, one lightning strike or whatever, and the entire place gets set on fire. But this was during COVID, and people were wearing masks, and they made some comment on the news about how going outside with just your mask on because of all the smoke is not safe. The smoke particulates will get in. You can get that in your lungs and all that stuff. And I pointed out to him, I said, yeah, and what do you think's larger, a smoke particulate or a virus? So why are we wearing these masks again? And they were like, but the man on the TV says, yep.
9: Stop thinking, damn you. We don't like.
5: I was like, if you're ever wearing a mask and you walk past somebody who's smoking a cigarette and you can smell it through the mask, it's like, okay, think about it.
9: I make it a point of a point that I'm always trying to hit, where I take my cigarette smoke and I blow it directly in someone's face that's wearing a mask.
5: I thought you were going to say that you smoke behind the mask and people can just see the smoke coming out anyway. So
2: that's what the people were doing with the vapes. I like those videos.
11: Plums.
9: How you doing, Cretchen?
2: Yes.
5: Doing all right.
9: Nice.
5: Well, Chris, I was going to ask you on the intro that you ran, the intro mix. Is that one of your creations, or where'd that come from?
2: I used some CC BY royalty free music and just jammed a bunch of stuff
5: in there. Layered all the clips in there. Okay, yeah. I'm glad I was muted, because I muted during that as you were running that. I'm glad I was, because when you ran the sumo part, but it was just Mike trying to translate it. It cracked me up to no end. So
2: if I was live,
5: you could have grabbed the ISO audio of that for another great big belly laugh, which by the way still amuses me. You have that one in there too. So
2: I have. Okay. Well, while I'm here, while we're talking about this, I probably should do both versions. I have two versions here.
11: Go. Plums are peaches, and peaches are peaches, and plums and peaches are both types of peaches.
2: Wait.
5: Let me translate that into Japanese. Perfect Japanese.
2: Okay.
5: Sumo.
2: That's correct. Mm-hmm. Then he takes another crack at it, even though I think he kind of nailed it the first time. But this time he starts off, and then he starts over again here.
11: Plums are peaches, and peaches are peaches. Plums and peaches are both types of peaches.
2: Nailed it. Well, I'll give it up. He's supposed to be coming on any time now. So our other mystery guest is midnight.
5: I didn't know they were mystery guests because I spoiled him in the OBDM chat like 3 hours ago. So
2: I don't know. I was mainly doing that because they aren't on the artwork for the episode. And I was like, well, shoot. Now Baggus has to fit two more names in there. I don't know how he's going to do it. Really fine print. Get a magnifying glass on your favorite podcast app.
5: I did check when I saw the second one. I was like, did he just make my name smaller? Is that all he did?
9: But, no. You can just put it on the backside of the art.
5: Written in pencil.
9: Yeah,
5: close enough.
9: And also,
2: well, while we're waiting on Mike to see the bat signal, I mean, really, all I have left is Vegas, but it's a lot. It's like everything we've already covered combined as far as clips and
5: articles. You said you do want to stay away from Connecticut, called.
2: Yes. Well, okay. I mean, we could. I have stuff on that, but I want to really get that one right. So I'm going to do that later on, probably with Dean Reiner, I think, and maybe somebody else. Because that's one of those ones that's so verboten that I really want to make sure I do that one
5: justice. No, I think that's fair. It's also, you have to be, because that one is so, I don't know what, was prickly to start looking into for all the conspiratorial reasons as well as the political reasons, that you want to make sure that you're giving it appropriate attention, I guess.
2: Yeah, and for pretty much all the interviews that I watched and all the news clips and everything about the shootings, like the top comment is always welcome to the CIA FBI watch list, lads, or like I've watched this too many times, I'm on a watch list now. I was like, oh. Well, luckily I was already on a watch list, so.
5: I was going to say, if you put those two words, Sandy Hook, in the episode title when you do that one, you're on a list.
2: For sure.
11: Sandy Hook fake.
5: Yeah, just put those three words on there. You're done.
9: You know what? I've had enough of this digital life. I think I'm going to take my exit. It'll come up when you're
5: like applying for a job in 3 years. They'll be like, oh, yeah, so.
2: See, you don't understand. I'm a comedic crisis actor.
9: So could you explain what podtar.com is to us, please?
2: It's the live extension of shitmyass.com.
5: Yeah, I know your email address is big old dildo at shitmyass.com. Did you want to maybe update that to something a little more friendly? But
2: yeah. fuck.com was like 3,000 dollars, and fuck.com was like tens of thousands of dollars for the domain. Hmm. I got shit my ass for $7.
5: That's cheaper than normal.
2: Yeah.
5: Because I mean, I'm guilty of that myself, of buying a bunch of random ass domains and redirecting them back to things as things come up, because it's like, yeah, it's $10, whatever. Screw it, I'll do it. But
9: does Bigfoot took my virginity still go to OBDM? Bigfoot took.
5: I don't know. I think we let givingmeanobber.net let that one go.
2: .net. .com was just already taken, I guess.
5: Yeah. That's always also the amusing thing. You go look up some of these domains as a joke domain, and someone's already got it. You're like, what the hell?
2: You could do givingmeanobber.biz. .edu. What's it take to get a .edu?
5: That is actually a very difficult one, because as part of a joke thing, I looked into that a while ago. It's run by an organization that's like through the Department of Education, like co-runs it with a group called, what the hell are they called? Education. There's some like nonprofit that's a big like think tank that kind of, Department of Commerce, I think maybe is part of that. I don't know.
2: So it would be hard for like a racist site like Stormfront to get the domain. The Christchurch shooter was awesome.edu. Probably not too easy.
5: Getting .edu and like in the UK, getting like ac.uk and a bunch of other ones. It's like getting .gov. It's like you can't just drop in on that one.
2: I would love a .gov. Oh, that'd be awesome.
5: Yeah. Give me a knobber.gov.
9: Giving me a knobber.you and me.
2: Wow. Look how thick that is.
5: Bring up my, look how thick it is. .gov.
2: We'll just start doing OBDM until Mike shows up.
5: I wonder.
2: We're going to do your show until you show up.
5: Could you get look how thick that is .gov?
2: Now, 4 inches thick .edu could make sense.
9: Oh, man. Look at the size of that education.
12: Who wishes to kneel before me?
2: Look. All right. Well, I think we should start in on Vegas, unless anybody else has any other plans. We could talk about websites all day. all in favor?
9: I'm game.
2: All opposed? The motion passes. All right. This one is Teen Vogue the day after the shooting. Just as I got a couple.
5: Wait. Teen Vogue is where you're getting your news from?
2: This is good. This is
5: how was the coverage on Tiger Beat?
2: This report is right for all the wrong reasons here.
13: Early this morning, a mass shooting took place in Las Vegas.
2: Right off the bat, does between 10 and 11 p.m. qualify as early this morning when you're reporting on it the next day?
5: Look, you guys, this was totally a bad thing. We can't have this.
2: I don't understand why she says early this morning when it was between 10 and 11. And it's not like it's in West Coast time, so it's not like it could be a time difference thing either.
5: Well, she's not good at she public school, and she's young, and she never understood the AM PM thing.
2: Yeah. Well, yeah. Anyway.
13: Early this morning, a mass shooting took place in Las Vegas with at least 50 people confirmed dead and hundreds more injured. Hey there. I'm Brittany McNamara, and this is your Keep Them Take. Hey, shots were fired at a country music festival taking place in Las Vegas. Reportedly, the shooter fired from the 32nd floor of the Mandalay Bay Resort and Casino, while victims were across the street on festival grounds. Las Vegas Sheriff Joseph Lombardo initially called the shooter a lone wolf type actor. The same was said about Omar Mateen, the ISIS
5: sympathizer
13: behind the Pulse nightclub shooting last year. Dylan Roof, who murdered 9 people in Charleston, was also called a lone wolf. So was the shooter in Aurora and Sandy Hook and Planned Parenthood. Using the term lone wolf is problematic for a number of reasons. First off, it looks better for police and officials. It's harder to catch a lone wolf that springs out of nowhere than it is to stop a shooter with roots in ISIS or a white supremacist group. Second, it makes the public feel better. Rather than think that there are secret groups out there plotting these horrible attacks, it's easier to believe that these were spontaneous and that there's nothing that could have been done to prevent them. Here's the thing, though. Mass shooters don't emerge from vacuums. The Las Vegas sheriff stated that it was too early to call the attack like physically? On the terrorism.
2: I got like my Kirby shop vac. And I was just vacuuming and Dylan Roof just popped out.
5: Yeah, the guy just came out of the vacuum.
2: I had to duck and cover.
5: Look out, there he is.
2: Good Lord. You needed to try that again, but with the gunshots on top of the vacuum.
5: I don't know if I can stack all those.
2: Oh. That's exactly how it happens.
13: Spotting these horrible attacks.
5: Actual audio from the event.
13: These were spontaneous. And that there's nothing that could have been done to prevent them. Here's the thing, though. Mass shooters don't emerge from vacuums. The Las Vegas sheriff stated that it was too early to call the attack on the Strip terrorism.
5: But it was late.
13: Because they don't know the shooter's belief system. So many times we conflate terrorism with religion, but there are many other sources of radicalization. That's why it's important that we look at the potential roots of why people do this. Whether that be white nationalism, white supremacy, misogyny, homophobia, or transphobia.
2: She left out one big one that you guys cover a lot on OBDM, fast food inspired terrorism. Remember that guy in Australia that went on a rampage with his car after they told him the ice cream machine was broke or something?
5: That's right. Yep. Yeah. He went, tore
13: homophobia
5: out.
13: Or yep.
2: Did donuts.
5: Did donuts in the parking lot.
2: Yeah.
13: Transphobia, especially given the high statistics about gun violence in this country.
5: Wait, are they? Is she implying that if you are transphobic, you're a terrorist? Like, is she equating those two things?
9: Usually,
2: she's kind of implying it, but she's saying that like shooters come from like transphobia could be a root cause of shooters. I don't think she's saying all shooters are transphobic.
5: No. But it sounds like she says if you're transphobic, you are now a terrorist on the same level as any of these guys.
2: Oh, let me back.
5: And the only other thing she equated to was ISIS and white supremacist groups. So she's put those all in.
2: And I think sexism.
5: Yeah, but I mean, all the phobias now are exactly the same as ISIS. So.
2: Yeah.
13: Too early to call the attack on the Strip terrorism because they don't know the shooter's belief system. So many times we conflate terrorism with religion, but there are many other sources of radicalization. That's why it's important that we look at the potential roots of why people do this. Whether that be white nationalism, white supremacy, misogyny, homophobia, or transphobia, mm-hmm. especially given the high statistics about gun violence in this country,
2: yeah, you're right.
13: The sooner we do, the sooner we'll realize that these lone wolves aren't actually alone.
2: It's weird how she says it's a problematic term, but then she keeps on saying it. It's like, follow your own rules, lady.
5: Yeah, and who's it problematic to? The wolves that don't like it?
9: It's wolfist.
2: I don't know.
5: It's wolfist.
2: Yeah, like I said, sorry, Spencer. Can't say wolf anymore.
5: No, it's not a good one.
2: Spencer on it. He could do it. He can do it IRL. All right, I'll just go. That Teen Vogue one didn't give you much. Nice. Just go through the CNN. I believe this is the day after. Ooh, that was a good one.
5: I'm trying to find the stereotypical one, but go ahead.
2: This is CNN the day after, just as a backgrounder for, you know, what the timeline and story was on Vegas.
14: At least 58 people now dead, more than 500 people wounded in a horrific shooting on the Las Vegas Strip. It's the deadliest mass shooting in modern United States history. Police say a 64-year-old Nevada man, you see his picture there, named Stephen Paddock, opened fire last night on a country music festival. He opened fire from the 32nd floor of the Mandalay Bay Hotel across the street from the concert hall. Police say he was armed with at least 10 rifles from that vantage point. Country music star Jason Aldean was playing for thousands of fans, 22,000 fans, just after 10 p.m. last night, Sunday night, when the gunman began unloading hundreds of rounds into the crowd.
5: Ooh, unloading.
14: A concert goer captured the video of that moment. We need to warn you, of course. It's extremely upsetting, both to watch and to hear.

0: That wasn't me stopping the music because of potential copyright strikes. Or was it?
1: Some at the concert thought it was fire.
2: I was just going to say real quick, right before the music cuts out, the tone changes and there's some overlapping, so either it's a perfect echo or it's a second shooter.
0: Yeah, there is. It sounds like three or four shooters, but you could argue that it's echoing because, like, it's similar bursts a lot most of the time. There are anomalies where it's like, and then the echo will sound like, but a lot of it's like the same amount of bursts at once. And then
2: the echo's far away. The change in pitch and the fact that it's overlapping means either A, it's an echo, or B, it's a second shoot. So
0: yeah, it definitely sounds like multiple shooters. Some of it can for sure be explained away by echoes, but I don't think all of it can.
2: Well, that's not the weirdest part, but yeah, continue with the CNN truthness.
1: Some at the concert thought it was firecrackers. Some thought it was something wrong with the audio. They say it took them just a few moments to realize what was happening.
3: And there was a sound like it was pyro misfiring. It's like, why is there pyrotechnics going off now? It was like, and then a few seconds later, and when it didn't stop, we all realized what was happening, and the sound. Not only was it the sound, but it was also the shells that were actually coming down, bullets coming down on the deck of the stage.
1: The eyewitnesses say the gunshots continued for 10, perhaps 15 minutes. Fans describe utter chaos in those moments. Panicked people desperately running for their lives, trying to find someplace to hide. But the gunmen just kept shooting from the broken window. You can see in the picture there, that's floor 32 of the Mandalay Bay. Law enforcement finally able to break into that hotel room using explosives on the door. Police found the shooter dead, presumably of a self-inflicted wound.
0: Presumably.
1: Police say they believe he was working alone. The FBI just moments ago saying no connection has been found between the gunman and any international terrorist group. President Trump spoke a short time ago calling this an act, quote, of pure evil, and saying so many families now just shattered.
4: Hundreds of our fellow citizens are now mourning the sudden loss of a loved one, a parent, a child, a brother or sister. We cannot fathom their pain. We cannot imagine their loss. To the families of the victims, we are praying for you, and we are here for you.
1: The president also said he will visit Las Vegas on Wednesday.
4: These people are crazy.
0: Yes, I agree. So that's just, you know, typical background or two, nothing too much out of the ordinary there.
2: I will say what's interesting to me is they did not, I don't know who was reading that one on CNN. It was not one of the normal people. It was also not hyped up or overproduced. I mean, that guy was just straight up like, here's what we know. I was like, wow. So that was actually somewhat impressive of them to like actually just do the news.
0: Yeah, NBC kind of did.
5: Shocking.
0: Wow. Yeah, the news doing the news.
2: That's why I think it's remarkable, because CNN is like, that's not what they do now. They do these punditry shows and these discussions, and we have on seven people to yak about whatever. But this guy was just like, I've just been handed a sheet and I'm going to read this. It's like, all right.
6: We are the first. It's not about the credit. It's about, I'm spitting this information out at you fast because there's a lot of it and it's life saving.
0: Yes. It's NBC.
7: Get down. At 11:20, an hour and 12 minutes after the shooting began, the SWAT team busted into the gunman's hotel room.
8: Busted. The all units on the 32nd floor, SWAT has explosive breach. Everyone in the hallway needs to move back. All units move back.
0: I hope in Paddock's room, like, he was listening to You Gotta Fight for Your Right to Party by the Beastie Boys when they came in.
2: Just listening to the Music Man soundtrack.
0: Oh my God, the Music Man. The original or the one with Matthew Broderick?
2: No, the one with Rex Harrison. Is that Rex Harrison? Who's in Music Man?
0: I don't know. Okay. That's like a
2: Christopher Plummer? Crap, now I gotta look it up. Thanks a lot.
0: Isn't the Music Man like the original, like in the like Mary Poppins era?
2: Yeah, it was in the early 60s, but was it, I want to say Rex Harrison or
0: it wasn't Rex Tillerson, I guess.
2: Robert Preston. Here, I had to look it up, damn it. Thanks a lot. Anyway, sorry.
0: Sorry.
2: I was going to say Stephen Paddock would know, but
0: yeah, I mean,
2: he was allegedly found dead.
0: Yeah, I'm gonna have to keep thinking on what it would have been funny for him to be listening to during this. Yeah, nothing's coming to mind.
8: SWAT has explosive breach. Everyone in the hallway needs to move back. All units move back.
3: Breach, breach, breach.
7: Inside, they found 64-year-old Stephen Paddock dead. The sheriff says he killed himself.
5: Authorities initially sought Paddock's girlfriend, Mary Lou Danley, but quickly learned she was out of the country, saying she was not a suspect.
9: Right now, we believe he is the sole aggressor at this point, and the scene is static.
5: Law enforcement officials believe Paddock fired out of two adjoining rooms using a device similar to a hammer to smash the windows.
0: What would that
2: like a hammer? Device?
10: Like a ball peen hammer? Are we talking claw hammer?
2: It was a dead blow hammer. He didn't want to do any damage to the window.
0: He went to
10: the big old rubber mallet.
0: he stopped by the Marriott Casino Aquarium and picked up a hammerhead shark and brought it up there.
5: Rooms using a device similar to a hammer to smash the windows.
2: Actually, you know what I think about it? What they could be meaning is the one you use for breaking the window in your car, which is a, I don't know what it's called, like an escape hammer or something, but it has that piece of, what's the stuff at the end of it? Because it breaks the glass. You know what I'm
0: like
2: talking about.
0: So it's like those, like the emergency hammers where like, this isn't what the sign says, but it's a hammer behind glass and it's basically break glass in case of needing to break glass.
2: In case of get to this case hammer of and break emergency, other break glass. Glass. Yeah.
0: Yeah. But that's where the breaking glass hammer is behind the glass you need to break.
10: And I think to answer Kretchid's question at what's at the end of this dude's hammer, I think it's called the suspension of disbelief.
2: You know, what's that material? It's because you can use the broken porcelain from a spark plug, and it'll shatter car windows just by flicking it at it. But you can hit a car window all day long with an actual hammer and not break it because of the way the safety glass is put together. But the emergency hammers have that little, gosh, I'll have to look it up. There's a little thing at the end. There's a type of material there that is good for breaking glass. So that might be what they mean. Why they don't just call it a hammer, I don't know.
0: It's the refined obsidian stone from Minecraft.
10: Maybe he was using a hammer in tandem with it. So he like put the device there with the hammer and then knocked it into it.
2: Well, one of the things about this, I'm sure we'll get into it, but one of the things about this whole case is that the windows in high rises are built in such a way that they don't just shatter. And even if he opened up with a semi-automatic rifle from behind, he's going to put holes in the window, but it's not going to blow out and completely shatter like that because that's how they're designed, in high rises. So they don't, because generally they're floor to ceiling and they don't want people to like bump against it and just go out the window.
10: Or throw so something like a TV is, or a furniture out well, the window. Well, yeah,
2: in
10: either.
2: Vegas, it's somebody getting really drunk and throw a TV, yeah. Furniture, their spouse, one of the prostitutes they hired, you know, whatever it is, they don't want that going out the window. If windows were breakable, especially in a place like Vegas, you would hear about windows breaking all the time with stuff getting tossed out of them. But it doesn't happen because they're built in such a way to not provide for that. So that is an odd aspect of this entire scenario, is that window was like perfectly blown out around all the way around all four sides. So
10: you had to sit there and really knock at it.
0: When the BBC announced the shooting,
10: carve it out, carve the window out like piece by piece, yeah, manually. Just
2: go
10: like,
2: watch that. Go watch that scene in Die Hard, famously, where Bruce Willis tosses the body through and he smashes at the window a laminated piece of safety glass. He smashes at that with a chair and it does nothing. He's like slowly cuts a hole in it, sort of thing. So yeah, it's just odd.
0: And when the BBC showed the picture reporting of it, the glass wasn't broken. And then later, when they were reporting it, only one window was broken. And then the next day, there were two windows broken.
2: Yeah, it's very strange.
0: Where did we leave off? Oh, the hammer.
5: To smash the windows.
0: Sorry, the thing that was kind of like a hammer.
5: A hammer to smash the windows.
0: Sorry. did you have a...
2: It wasn't me.
10: I didn't say nothing.
0: Okay. Maybe it was, now I'm just hearing things.
5: The windows. Authorities say they found more than a dozen weapons inside those rooms. As the chaos unfolded, our team was actually staying in the Mandalay Bay Tower under lockdown.
2: But they were already positioned? What?
0: Yeah, our team was just hanging out in the building. Well, I mean, it's a huge hotel, so it's not...
2: Yeah, I get it.
0: But, you know, it is a little convenient.
2: I did find photos, and there. Yeah, it's two windows are blown out. Very strange.
0: Yeah, but at first it was just one in the pictures I saw. BBC and BBC had none. I mean, you could say that they just had stock images of the building, And that's why they showed.
2: Was it the BBC or was it CNN who ran footage of the towers, or footage where they were saying the towers had already fallen when the towers were, or I'm sorry, the towers BBC. Have fallen before they fell, sort of things.
0: It's like 12 minutes before they fell, they're like, Tower 7 has just fallen. Tower 7's right behind them. It's like, also in the end of that NBC report, why did it take, going back to the Parkland thing, why did it take so long? It took him 72 minutes to get into his room. Now, it's a big hotel, so it's not as egregious as Parkland was, but it's still pretty egregious, especially when a security guard was shot before the shooting even started, and it took him 72 minutes after the guard reported shots fired to get up to where the guard was.
11: This morning, new information.
2: Vegas hotels are no, no worries. It's just because there's a delay in when you're running through clean feed. Vegas hotels are notorious for having all these cameras, so they would know exactly where the guy was, which is another one of the questions about this thing. So
10: yeah, and they'd have it hall to hall so they could follow you through the entire building.
2: Mm-hmm.
11: This morning, new information about the minutes leading up to the Las Vegas shooting. The sheriff now says 6 minutes before Stephen Paddock unleashed his fury of gunfire onto concert goers, he fired more than 200 rounds at a hotel security guard through his closed hotel room door. At 9:59 p.m., the unsuspecting guard responded to an alarm set off by an open door on the 32nd floor of the Mandalay Bay, a room unrelated to Paddock's suite. The guard, Jesus Campos, is shot in the leg but survives, alerting others of the gunman's location.
12: Immediately upon being injured, notified security of his situation.
11: At 10:05 p.m., Paddock begins to spray the crowd below with ammunition as police rush to stop him.
0: So according to the sheriff's timeline here, he reported before Paddock even started shooting down at the crowd, the security guard was like, shots fired up on the 32nd floor.
2: Well, and
0: so why did they not did go he up say, there for...
2: Did he say 200 rounds through the door?
0: Was that near the end of the clip?
2: No, it was early in the clip when he said they responded to an alarm unrelated to Paddock's room.
0: He shot over 200 rounds through the door at the security guard is the narrative.
2: So if that's the case, let's just use those numbers as the truth, 200 rounds, assuming he's using an AR platform, he's got a 30-round magazine. Let's just go with the most common options. So he went through 7 magazines at this guy, and then the guy calls it in as, hey, there's a guy shooting. He's only hitting the leg once. 200 rounds of 5.56 through a door is going to do a lot of damage. So it's just not adding up. And then to your point, I would assume if anyone shot 2 rounds, let alone 200 rounds, the cops would be there right away. I mean, if let's try it. You go to Vegas, you have a drunken bender, you fire off a pistol in one of the hotel rooms. How long do you think they're kicking down your door and taking you to jail? Minutes? You know, alone 200 rounds through the door into the hallway at a security guard? Come on now.
0: I was at like a shitty, like the equivalent of a dive bar casino, Cherokee, with my buddy, and the security there was insane. We were both just recently 21, and so we're like, let's go out there. Or maybe we were 22, and we got our IDs checked constantly. And then we would win. We must have had our IDs checked 25 times. And especially when my buddy started winning on the slot machines and won a round of blackjack, then we were just getting ID'd constantly, even though they were giving us drinks and stuff. And that's like a shitty little casino. This idea that you can fire off 200 rounds and it'll take Vegas security and let alone the police 72 minutes to get up to your room is insane.
10: Can I run or ask a question of y'all? So Paddock is jumping across between two rooms, and he's got 10 rifles or so.
0: But the rooms are connected to each other without him having to go in the hallway.
10: Right. There's the door, the interconnect door, shared door or whatever. Would you be able to fire off hundreds of rounds from each rifle without burning something?
0: Especially if you had multiple rifles, because while one's overheated, you could switch to another one and another one and another one.
2: I don't think it would burn thing. I would smolder the carpet and probably melt the bedspread with hot brass, but it's not going to start fires.
10: No, I guess I didn't mean a fire.
0: The pictures we saw, there's a disturbing.
2: But it would absolutely fill the entire place with carbide smoke. So yeah.
0: And with spent shells. I didn't see any spent shells in any of the photos.
2: He was really disciplined at policing his brass. Just say.
10: he was going to refill them.
2: he could honestly, I'm not going to go out on a limb here because it cost me about $20. He could have a brass catcher attached to his, to his rifle to avoid exactly that. I mean, I do that when I go to the range just so I don't have shit banging all over the place. Put a little brass catcher on there. It picks it up nicely. It costs about $20. I'm just saying that is an option, but not if he's using 27 rifles simultaneously or whatever they said. So
0: yeah, Over 10 and then over a dozen, I think.
2: Well, and I didn't want to report it was like 23 or something.
10: Yes, 23.
13: This is 24-hour Gribble Talk, serving the entire Tri-House area.
0: Okay, so CBS has been reporting on New York Times' new timeline, because the timeline was constantly changing. Yeah. The FBI was like, oh, it's up to the sheriff. The sheriff's timeline changes like four or five times.
2: Just like the science with COVID, right?
0: Yeah, and then the New York Times analyzes all these videos, and then they come up with their own timeline that contradicts the other three timelines that are constantly in flow.
14: We're getting new insight into another mass shooting, the new attack science in Las Vegas that killed 50...
0: The science is changing.
14: We're getting new insight into another mass shooting, the attack in Las Vegas that killed 58. The New York Times has developed a new timeline by piecing together evidence from videos taken at the scene. Here's Jamie Yukas.
15: The New York Times investigation says the shooting started at 10:05, matching the investigators' timeline. And after some initial single shots, automatic gunfire can be heard with Jason Aldean on stage.
0: So if he was just going to start mowing people down, why would he start with a couple single shots unless that was somebody getting taken out unrelated or related?
2: One of the options would be if he's using a bump stock, it can take a minute to kind of get the pattern right to get that going.
0: Okay.
2: That could be what it is.
0: I didn't realize bump stocks were actually that effective in turning in work in I guess you have to have the skill to know how to use a bump stock.
2: It's not so much skill, it's about holding the rifle the right way so that you're leaning into the recoil to have it push back and react. It takes a little bit of experience. So it may have been that sort of thing. It took him a minute to kind of get things going.
10: You can use your belt loop too for one of those for a bump stock.
2: Belt loop, string, shoelace, any number of evil, disgusting devices out there.
10: I will say real quick that one of the guys that I've worked with in the past, he's very much into the gun legislation, just following what's been going on and whatnot. And I remember a conversation that we had where he thought that Trump had done the most to banned firearm accessories since Bill Clinton, I think, with the assault rifle ban, right?
2: Because you could make that argument because it was a non-legislative across-the-board ban of bump stocks based on one potential event, but it was written so broadly that it could be functionally, people brought that up, it could be banning shoelaces technically.
10: No belt loop for you.
2: Yeah. Get used to Velcro shoes and belts, you bastard.
15: Automatic gunfire can be heard with Jason Aldean on stage. But at 10:06 p.m., 1 minute into the attack, the Times says Stephen Paddock wounds Mandalay Bay security guard Jesus Campos in the hallway. This contradicts investigators' latest timeline, which said Paddock first shot Campos and then began to shoot into the crowd uninterrupted.
0: The problem with this is, yes, it's inconsistent, the timeline. So whether it was, you know, 1 minute before the shooting, Paddock gets shot with, you know, 200 rounds, or Paddock shoots 200 rounds through the door, wounding Campos. Whether it's 1 minute before the shooting, or 1 minute into the shooting, or 6 minutes into the shooting, whatever they kept going back and forth with. The fact is, whenever that happened at the beginning or before the shooting, Campos radioed in there was an active shooter on the 32nd floor. So it still doesn't explain why they never went up there until 72 minutes later.
2: Yeah, a lot of weird timing issues on this one.
0: Yeah, it's like the timing of when Campos allegedly got shot is almost irrelevant when you factor that in. But here's part two of the CBS New York Times new timeline.
15: What's unclear is why officers wouldn't arrive on the 31st floor for another 2 minutes and not until 10:22 to the 32nd floor.
0: Now, do you see what they did there?
2: Wait, 2 minutes and 10:22, they give two different ways to track the time. When was the call made?
0: As soon as it's within seconds of him getting shot, but instead of saying, I don't know, it's weird how they phrase it, because instead of saying it took 72 minutes for them to get into Paddock's room, they say, what's weird is why did it take another 2 minutes? And then another until 10,
15: unclear is,
0: I'm going to have to listen to this maybe a couple times, because they phrase it in a way that makes you think, that is weird, why did it take 2 minutes when it was way longer than that?
2: Yeah.
15: What's unclear is why officers wouldn't arrive on the 31st floor for another 2 minutes and not until 10:22 to the 32nd floor.
0: I don't buy that they even were on the 32nd floor at 10:22, but okay.
2: I will say if the timeline of about 10:15 he started shooting, which I think was the number they gave, something like that. 10:05. If they were from 10:05 to 10:22 to get a SWAT team stacked up and ready to breach is about right. You know, that's 17 minutes, which is about what you'd expect. If someone said active shooter who's put 200 rounds in a door, you'd expect within about 15 minutes, there's a SWAT team there ready to go.
0: But it took like a year for them to present any body cam footage showing them. And we don't even know. I don't even know if they're in that footage that was released. I don't even know if that really is the 32nd floor.
2: Yeah.
0: Well, why are they all standing around nonchalantly outside of Paddock's room and just like kind of chilling? Like nobody seemed panicked in a lot of that footage. I don't know. It's weird.
10: Do you think they're waiting for
2: the helicopter to get MBS off the roof?
0: Ah, there we go. You're getting a little ahead, but yes. I think that's exactly, a very good idea of what was actually going on.
15: What's unclear is why officers wouldn't arrive on the 31st floor for another 2 minutes and not until 10:22 to the 32nd floor.
16: Where are the cops at?
15: A full 7 minutes after the shooting started, taxi driver Corey Langdon questions why there are no officers or panic outside Mandalay Bay.
16: Everybody's just standing around.
17: More than 3 weeks after the shooting, there are still many unanswered questions, like what was Paddock's motivation? Why did he allegedly shoot himself? And why are there still so many questions about the timeline? Anthony, we reached out to the sheriff's office, who's the lead investigator in this case. They told us there's no investigative update at this time.
14: Jamie Yukas with that still confusing Las Vegas timeline.
0: Understatement of the century. That's pretty confusing.
10: Do you think the Mandalay Bay is missing its 13th floor?
2: Most likely, actually, yeah, and that's a valid point. That's still a suspicion in high rises. They often don't have 13 floors.
0: He was really on the 31st floor.
2: Or no. The 33rd. They don't know where the hell he was.
10: It would be the 33rd floor, officially.
0: Wouldn't it be, since they, because there is a 13th floor, but they skip the number?
2: Or they just don't, call it that. Yeah, there is a 13th floor. They just don't call it that.
0: They call it 14. Okay.
2: Yeah, usually that's what they do. They go 12 to 14.
10: Yep.
0: So that means 14.
2: Or
0: is,
2: do they?
0: That means 14. That means 14 is really 13, which would mean the 32nd floor is really the 31st.
2: Correct.
10: Okay. No, I thought it was the other way around.
2: It would be numbered the 31st, but it would still be the 32nd. And then it gets weirder depending on, especially in casino things. Is the casino like the ground level, lobby level? You know, it gets real messy real quick. So, yeah.
0: Well, let me backtrack here for a minute. The boys were on the case second Thursday of the week. This was the first Sunday, second show, first Sunday on No Agenda after the Vegas shooting. But just backtracking to, this is the week of.
18: Let me start with my premise. I don't think this guy shot a gun, let alone killed all those people.
19: Well, that wasn't your premise. On Thursday.
18: It changed.
19: Okay.
18: And I'll tell you why it changed. Things change. It changed because of the way this thing is unfolding. They can't find anything on this guy, but they will refuse.
19: No, they refuse to
18: say that maybe he didn't do it at all.
19: No, they refuse to give us anything on this guy. I just like one CCTV tape. Come on, this is Vegas. This total bull crap. There's no, okay, this cops that's where I'm everywhere.
18: That's where I'm bringing this up.
19: Uh-huh.
18: There's no tapes of who went in and out of that room.
19: No.
18: I'm very suspicious of the hero of the day.
19: The security guard?
18: The security guard who has yet to appear on camera.
19: Yep.
0: Yeah, so he did appear on camera a while later.
2: Fucking Ellen.
0: After leaving the

0: on Rogan about the Ellen interview. I figured this was a good way to lead into it.
1: How long is this bitch going to be dancing? I can dance with Hillary Clinton. I could do the Charleston with Henry Kissinger, whatever the fuck she does out there.
2: The Charleston, is that what
1: she does? She goes out there to the Charleston. She's got war criminals. Her and Bush are jumping around.
2: That's right. She was buddies with Bush. She's a CIA agent.
1: Stephen Paddock. And do not ask me for sources. But Stephen Paddock.
2: Who's that?
1: He was the guy that shot up the Vegas concert. That was a very tragic thing. Listen to this. The only guy that saw Stephen Paddock alive, his name is Jesus Campos. He was a guard at Mandalay Bay. He got interviewed nowhere else. You know where he got interviewed in the beginning?
2: Ellen.
3: Really?
1: Weird. And then they went on, if you could find that clip, they went on with a weird, like, diagram of how it happened, and Ellen's, like, showing the people how it happened. Not, like, an emotional, like, how are you feeling? How are you holding up? It was a weird diagram of, like, and then he went to the left and to the right. It was very strange to, look, what the hell's going on? And now Ellen is doing a thing of how the shooting happened.
2: Look at how she's got, like, an antenna from someone's Buick that she's popped off, and she's using it as a pointer.
1: But why the hell is this happening on, like, a daytime show where she did? This is weird.
2: Where'd she get that pointer?
1: I don't know. She stole it off an intern's car.
2: Why wouldn't you just use your finger?
0: Yeah. This is also a giant screen behind her, so they could have just put it on that screen.
1: But she's using this thing. I find it very strange. I don't know why.
2: Wait a minute. Those aren't real palm trees?
0: No.
1: Yes.
0: Okay, so not to get off on a tangent here, but the palm trees on Ellen's set and then the blue and white stripes combined looks exactly like Jeffrey Epstein's
4: temple. Epstein Island. Yeah.
0: What the hell? I will say that. The Q crazies love that. They went crazy over that.
4: Rogan's joke about the car antennas, the same thing a professor said to me in college when I was doing a presentation, and the presentation was literally a bunch of stuff written on the whiteboard, and I had one of those little pens that could extend into a pointer that I thought was so cool. And as I start that, he goes, did you snap a car antenna off of somebody's car in the parking lot? And it's like, just derailed my entire presentation.
0: Those are cool. I've always loved those.
4: But he's right. That's what it looks like. So.
0: To his point, or I guess it was Tim Dillon that said it, he stole it off an intern's car.
4: Yeah.
0: When my antenna snapped off one of my old cars, I don't remember what caused it, just weather damage or something. And I saw it laying in the driveway, or it might have been hail when I lived in Ohio, something stupid. It was all bent, and I ended up snapping it off and keeping it for exactly that purpose.
4: So I had a car years ago, not to go off on too much of a tangent on your tangent. I had a car years ago that had one of those powered antennas. You turn the radio on, it goes up and down. And I was always very careful to like make sure that was down before I pulled in the garage. I was paranoid that thing was going to get hit on something because it was mechanical and went up and down, right? Motorized. And I remember like a genius. I went through the car wash with it once and I watched in slow motion as that thing, the beater bar goes back towards the back of the car. And I was like, I was thinking, oh, I'll turn off the radio. And my brain says, dude, there's no way that you hit that radio button in the next 13 milliseconds that antenna gets anywhere low enough for that. And then I just like, yeah, screw it. And just watch it go bang and just bent the crap and snapped that thing right off in the car wash. Uh-huh. Damn it. Cost like $120 from Nissan to get that fixed. I mean, just the part. Damn. I replaced it myself, but just the part. Cause it's a motorized thing. You have like the whole assembly, all this crap. Oh, it's in the ass. So anyway, tangent on tangent.
0: No, you're good. I'm going to skip a couple of these clips cause it's just a backgrounder of like, well, I don't know. Maybe this is important. Let me see. I don't remember.
4: By the way, I'm digging for stuff on Jesus Campos right now. And apparently he was like, do you have stuff on like him being given like a suite at the hotel and all that stuff?
0: Yeah. And they gave him like a $25,000 check to charity, which I don't know. That, like but... on Ellen, like one of those big checks.
4: Oh, no, I'm just talking about like what happened to him after the fact. Cause he came out on the Ellen show. Damn it. I'm not use that phrase right. He showed up on the Ellen show. And then like disappeared into nowhere land. And so I'm trying to find out what's been up with him since then. Probably died of COVID or something.
2: What was this dude's name?
0: Jesus Campos, spelled Jesus. Jesus Campos. While you're looking at that, I'm gonna see if this clip is important. I can't remember.
5: Jesus Campos, the Mandalay Bay security officer who was Las Vegas shooter Stephen Paddock's first victim, describing that deadly night for the first time on the Ellen DeGeneres show airing today. Campos telling the talk show host that he was sent to investigate a door alarm on the 32nd floor, finding the interior doors to the stairwell drilled shut.
0: So now he's back to being the first victim. Now that they kind of fixed the timeline a little bit on the Ellen DeGeneres show. But yeah, this is where Tim Dillon and Rogan were talking about where
4: I never heard about the doors to the stairs being shut.
0: Yeah, they're like drilled in.

0: Interesting.
1: Now, this is weird. I just pulled two clips from the Ellen interview, but it's 8 minutes long, roughly. The whole segment with Steven Stuck and Jesus Campos, the guard. And they spend like 6 minutes of the whole interview going over the timeline. And like, with like, Ellen's got, you know, this weird button up like military jacket on, and she's using the pointer, and it's like, so you went through here, and it was what time?
0: Let's make sure we get this clear for the record. So,
1: yeah.
2: And then came back through the hallway. And then I approached the room, got into the door. There was a metal bracket holding the door in place.
3: Right. So what we're talking about here, just the hotel room where the shooter was, this is the stairway, where, and this door here was blocked. And you didn't know that till you came up through the elevator and went through this door and saw that there was something blocking that door. And when you saw that, did you think, that's weird, why would somebody put brackets on a door?
2: Yeah, that's just out of the ordinary.
3: That was the beginning?
2: Yeah.
3: Okay. And then you walk out of this, and this just slammed?
2: Well, when I was in between that area, I was calling security dispatch to get transferred to engineering. They didn't know anything about it, so they dispatched an engineer to go verify what that was.
3: That's when you got called?
2: Yes.
3: Okay.
1: And that was Steven Stuck saying yes.
2: And at that time, I heard what I assumed it was drilling sounds. And I believed that they were in the area working somehow.
3: So you thought the drilling, they were gunshots, but you thought it was just drilling sounds.
1: What? That's not two things you could easily confuse, right? Or am I wrong?
0: Well, if it's a masonry hammer drill, maybe. Also, if this guy's an idiot, then maybe. So.
3: Really, they were gunshots, but you thought it was just drilling sounds.
2: At first, I think it was just drilling sounds.
3: Right. So then, at what point did you get shot? What happens here?
2: As that door's closing and it's so heavy, it'll slam. I'm walking down this way, and I believe that's what caught the shooter's attention. As I was walking down, I heard rapid fire. And at first, I took cover. I felt the burning sensation. I went to go lift my pant leg up, and I saw the blood. That's when I called it in on my radio that shots have been fired. And I was going to say that I was hit, but I got all over my cell phone just to clear that radio traffic for they can coordinate the rest of the call.
3: So he shot... You didn't even know he shot through this door, right?
2: Yeah, from behind the door.
0: Apparently 200 times.
1: Yeah, and then the burning, I don't know. When you get shot, does it feel like a burning sensation on your leg? I guess it could.
0: My impression is he was not actually shot. He got a ricochet, but...
1: or like chunks of the door hit him or something.
0: Yeah, I got hit with some secondary, yeah, my guess.
1: Here's the second clip I pulled from that. And, you know, she's like, well, you're heroes. And then the crowd applauds. I don't know if I might have mentioned it already, but Steven Stuck is like looking right at, I don't know. Maybe he's just an odd personality type, but I found it odd how he kept patting. I don't know. It felt like a handler relationship, the way he was continuously patting, Jesus's back the whole time. Mm. Very strange. But anyway, yeah, last clip I have from Ellen.
3: I know, first of all, you know, thank you so much for being here. And I know that you've had so many people asking for you to tell the story and to talk about this. And I understand your reluctance because you just want this to be over. So you're talking about it now and then you're not going to talk about it again.
1: Right. Right. You're not going to talk about it again. Right. Little bitch. So weird.
0: We have this picture of your daughter. See this picture? I'm just going to put this down over here so you don't forget.
1: Shut we the know your fuck home address. Up.
0: Yeah, there's a picture. This is where your photo of your abuela's bed. We know where she sleeps. So yeah.
1: Oh yeah, and since Ellen's CIA, and he, you know how he was out of the country for a while. Like, what if he fled because he knew too much, and then like he just gets an email with like an aerial satellite zoom in of his house? Come on, Ellen.
3: talk about this, and I understand your reluctance because you just want this to be over. So you're talking about it now, and then you're not going to talk about it again, and I don't blame you because why relive this over and over again? But it's helpful for people to understand what a hero you are, because you being shot in the leg saved so many people's lives. And
1: they didn't spend – they spent – 6/8 of the interview on the timeline and like a blueprint of the stairs he went up and the rooms he was around. If he was on there for people to know what a hero he is, why didn't they talk about that for most of the time?
0: Yeah, the whole thing just kind of smells funny.
1: Yeah.
0: Especially Ellen, of all things. It'd be one thing if you come back from your hiding out in Mexico and the CIA calls you down there on the house phone and just says, here's a photo of your house or whatever it is, you know. I can see him doing like, all right, he's going to show up once on 60 Minutes or once on, you know, whatever the Wolf Blitzer or something for one time or something. But Ellen, of all things?
1: She's got to be a damage control agent. And it fits her MO because she's buddies with the Bushes especially.
0: Or maybe she's the only host of one of these shows that would play along with like whatever limitations, whether it was the MGM group was going to put on it or whoever it was who said, we'll do this, but with the following. Who, MGM?
1: Yeah.
0: I didn't know that, really. Let's find out.
1: Yeah. So that's another thing. It's like MGM owns the hotel and Ellen, the show.
0: I didn't know. Really?
1: That's what I've heard. That's what I read.
0: What's the name of her show?
1: The Ellen DeGeneres show.
0: Yeah. Oh, that took for her.
1: Very creative name.
0: Owned by NBC Television Studios, Hearst Television, and Tegna. Who the hell's Tegna?
1: Look, MGM owns Ellen. That's what I read. It could be outdated information, or I got. Maybe I got by the fake news.
0: Well, it's not to say that one of them doesn't have some sort of affiliation that they call their, you know, their sister company or something like that.
1: I will have to look into this further. I could, I probably read something.
0: I don't discount that there's not some relationship there, and that's why, because it does seem weird that of all things, it would be Ellen. I mean, that's the sort of show you expect somebody comes out of like, oh yeah, we had to rescue kids from a mine, and here's the story. We're going to meet with the two engineers who did it, you know, 6 months later. But this guy, his first ever interview and his only, and the fact that she brings it up like that specifically, you're not going to talk about it again. Right, you know, it's like, gee, weird.
1: Okay, sorry, I'm talking to Mike, and I'm looking at this Ellen thing.
0: See, Mandalay Bay is owned by MGM, right? Yeah, sold to MGM Mirage in 2005. Sold by MGM, so it was MGM at the time. Does MGM have anything to do with NBC? NBC was GE for the longest time, but then it was Comcast bought NBC, I think, right?
1: Looking for...
0: There may be some tie there. Hard to say.
4: Oh, I didn't know this. General Electric used to own NBC.
0: Huh. Oh, yeah, famously. Yeah.
4: Wow. The more you learn.
0: There was an MGM television group that was sold to Sony. No, that's different than the MGM Hotel.
1: Ellen's production company, A Very Good Production, is helmed by Jeff Kleeman. Prior to serving as the president of A Very Good Production, Kleeman served as the executive vice president of production for MGM.
0: Really? For MGM TV? Interesting. So there is something of a tie there. All right. I don't discount that.
1: Responsible for MGM's acquisition of Leaving Las Vegas. I don't know what that has to do with. Lehman still owns plenty of stock in MGM Holdings. I don't know. So it seems like the guy that's the head of one of Ellen's.
0: Yeah, and that could be it. Like, hey, we need to call this guy who we know, who we've worked with in the past through a sister company. He'll play along, and we can get these guys out on the air to say what we want, sort of thing. Yeah.
1: This article goes on and names more connections between Ellen and MGM, but
0: okay.
1: Anyways, I don't know. It doesn't sound as concrete as what I had originally read.
0: So. Well, no, I don't think it's as simple as that the MGM hotel group, which are resorts group or whatever, which I think is separate from MGM TV. I don't think it's as simple that they straight up own the Ellen show, but if there is some sort of tie through a parent company or through somebody they worked with in the past, it would make sense that that's that's where they went. Cause you know darn well, if this guy's an MGM Resorts employee, that they're going to want to keep everything in house as much as possible, as opposed to like, let's just put him on Wolf Blitzer for an hour and let him ask questions.
1: Yeah. Yeah.
4: And here he is on InfoWars.
0: Yeah.
1: He had like four or five scheduled like CNN, MSNBC type interviews, and he last minute canceled on all of them before leaving the country.
0: Yeah. Huh.
3: And instead before of he just left the getting country. Out of it.
0: Oh, interesting.
1: That's, yeah, that's, yeah, cause then it was, cause it was like, you know, how long was he out of, anyway, I should know how long he was out of the country, but
0: it
1: I know.
0: It was like a week or 10 days, something like that. It wasn't a long time, but it's enough that he disappeared for things to kind of quiet down a little bit.
1: Yeah, I don't blame him.
3: There, you saved Stephen's life, you saved that woman's life, and who knows how many other people, and, so we just wanted to celebrate you. That's why you're here today.
2: Thank you.
3: We want to thank you for what you've done.
1: Another thing that I forgot to mention in that first clip is when Campos says, I radioed in shots fired, but I wanted to clear the lines so I didn't say that I was hit. I didn't say,
0: weird.
1: It's like, why would it really clear up the lines to go, I'm hit? It's
0: like, he also uses strange language. Like he couldn't accurately describe what's going on. He keeps referring to things like drillings and brackets and things, which doesn't, I can understand hammering, you know, Lawrence O'Donnell stopped the hammering. Why you would say the door had been drilled? It sounds like more of the door had been screwed shut or something. But then he clearly uses the phrase "as I take cover." I'm like, who says that? So, just weird.
1: He seemed very nervous, which you know you could read into why he.
0: Well, exactly I 100% would buy that this guy had a meeting or seven with like you know like a media what do you call it. Somebody who kind of preps you to be on a show and how to respond to questions and things. So
1: yeah, what's his name? Charlie Robinson used to be one of those guys, but I forget the proper title of what that is.
0: Yeah, it was where they talk. You know how a show works, how you should respond, where you should look, how to answer questions, you know,
1: prep questions. Yeah,
0: yeah, it's kind of like when you meet with your attorneys before going. You know, they want to make sure that you're saying the right thing the right way. You're not hemming and hawing, like say David Hogg. Which we just talked about. Yeah. He like wants to start himself over several times during an interview. I'm clearly this guy.
1: Hold on.
0: Like you said, he was.
1: Can we get another take? Hold on.
4: Let me take that back, please.
0: This is what you were saying. Remember? He was clearly nervous, as you point out, which would make sense if this guy's not, he's not media trained or anything like that, but he clearly had like, all right, this is how you're going to respond to those questions. And also guarantee, you know, all the questions were prearranged with Ellen. Here's the questions you can ask and here's what you can't ask. So.
1: And then right after that Ellen DeGeneres episode, the media spin for the next several days was?
5: That account seems to clarify weeks of confusion about the shooting's timeline.
1: Oh, good. Wrap it up and put a little bow on it. Thanks, Ellen.
4: What if instead of photos of his house that were shown to him, it was instead photos of his hard drive? We can just implant anything. Didn't that happen to Paddock's brother? Or one of his family members?
0: His hard drive went missing, yes, or something like that.
1: Yeah. Well, Paddock's hard drive was missing from his room. Paddock's brother, not the one that did the 35-minute interview on CBS like a couple 3 days later, but the other Paddock's other brother, Patrick Paddock or something, got busted on child porn.
0: Mm-hmm, sure.
1: Not too long after that.
4: Yeah, not to send us into that tangent. I was just wondering.
1: Well, what do you? It seemed like almost immediately after the shooting that the general conclusion by everyone who wasn't mainstream was Paddock was an arms dealer. Would you guys agree with that assessment?
0: That he was or wasn't?
1: Was an arms dealer.
0: There was definitely something weird going on, though. It does raise questions. If you're going to do that sort of arms deal, why would you haul all that weaponry up to the 32nd floor? So,
1: Well, I mean, it worked. He would have gotten away with it if it wasn't for the meddling bullets he supposedly sprayed out the window. Yeah.
4: Damn bullets.
0: Unless that gets into the MBS thing and he was on the 32nd floor because I think it's the 33rd or 34th floor is the start of the Four Seasons Hotel in the Mandalay Bay and that's where MBS was staying. So, I don't know, maybe.
1: Going back to that same episode, the Sunday right after the shooting, no agenda.
6: The guy is a gun runner. There's no question about it.
7: Arms dealer, that's what I said.
6: Yes.
7: A gun runner is different from arms dealer.
6: Gun runner
7: dealer.
6: Is different. Gun runner would be overseas running guns. No, yeah. He's an arms dealer.
7: Arms dealer, yeah.
1: I don't even know why I pulled that clip. I already just said all that. Okay, so Eric Paddock, one of his brothers, and I might be reading into this too much. You let me know. This is a, I watched the whole 33, 35 minutes. This guy is bizarre for so many different reasons. But this is, well, yeah, let's go. They're filming him like in front of his house by his car in his driveway, all these cameras.
8: The brother of the Las Vegas shooter, Stephen Paddock, spoke to reporters just moments ago in Orlando. A word of caution, we understand there is some adult language being used here. Let's listen in.
0: Taxes, income, deferment.
9: Someone texted me. The first thing is thank you. Whoever texted me is my truck.
1: So, so he's all distraught and everything. But then, like, I don't know. I don't know what to think about this guy, especially when you see the video as opposed to just the audio. But
9: how's your mom? Supposedly, Steve. I'm sorry.
10: How's your mom doing?
9: She's okay. I mean,
0: by the way, where's mom?
1: Okay. Coach, by the way, where's Mike? That's a better question. By the way, where's Mike?
0: Brown Sunday at Mike's house.
1: He can't make it. Boo. Well, if Mike can't make it, should we tag Lavish in real quick if he's available?
0: If he's depends around. How long you want to go with the show. You're on like hour four already.
1: Yeah, I think we got maybe 20, 30 minutes left at most. Not even that.
0: I may have an out here coming up on the hour, depending. I'm waiting to hear back.
1: Okay, no worries. Well, then I'll power through. No need to add another person in the mix just for 20, 30 minutes anyway.
9: Okay, I mean, do you want that kind of background real quick about my mom? I mean, my mom was born in the Depression, and she's had a tough life. Her husband was an a-hole, a total a-hole.
1: All right, so skipping ahead here, keeping in mind that everybody seemed to think that Paddock was an arms dealer. Steve's brother, listen to what he says here, and he, if you see the video of it, as soon as he slips, he gets this completely panicked look on his face and kind of freezes up.
11: You used the phrase evil genius. Do you think that he was?
9: I'm sorry. I mean, that's the thing I shouldn't have said, but that's what people are, I mean, that he's this, you know, but he's a highly intelligent, there's absolutely no, and this is the other part that I want to stress with this, that it doesn't matter that they won't chase people, but people are saying, oh, he must have had help. Steve had no help. Steve didn't take help. It did not take a village for Steve. Steve was an I'm sorry.
1: Panic look.
9: Please don't. I'm using a colloquial, I was about to use a colloquial.
1: I'll play that again, because also he says, oh, I'm sorry, big eyes, and then he says, please don't. Like, he's going to say, please don't air that.
9: Take help. It did not take a village for Steve. Steve was an I'm sorry.
0: I know what he's going to say. I'll tell you in a minute here.
9: I'm using a colloquial, I was about to use a colloquial term that would besmudge one of the armed forces.
1: Army of one?
9: Steve was
0: Army of one, yep.
9: Standalone yep. guy. Okay? Steve, if you wanted to hang out with Steve, you hung out with Steve, but you had to understand Steve was a little quirky.
1: Yeah, Army of One. That, I first heard that, and I was like, ooh, arms dealer. And then later on, I was like, Army of One? Mm. But I think, why react that? Why act like a scared possum when you say Army of One when you're about to say
0: it? Well, I think what he was, his point was, and not that he was going to besmudge, which is not a term, but besmirch was what he meant. the U.S. Army, what he meant was more of, if he uses that colloquialism, which is true, and refers to this guy as being very independent, it doesn't take a village, you know, it's not what that means either, but, he does his own thing, he's completely capable of doing whatever he wants without help. He's an army of one. It immediately turns it to, clearly he is a military trained, person who has all these skills and things. And so they would immediately go off on that tangent, which is probably what he meant there. So
4: it'd also make him transphobic. Yeah. The lone wolf.
0: You're right. He'd be a lone wolf. He'd be misogynistic and transphobic and
4: sexist
0: and sexist. Come and on, he'd brother. Be a member of ISIS.
4: Where's all this information at, man?
1: Now, what I don't understand, is, well, there's a couple of problems with his story, but why is he saying constantly, like, I just can't believe Steve would ever do this. This is not the Steve I know. The Steve I know would never do this. The Steve I know loved people. And then he goes back and forth throughout this whole half hour going, people think Steve didn't do this alone. Of course Steve did this alone. How do those two things line up? Where the Steve I know would never do this. Of course Steve would do this alone.
0: And this was his brother talking about it?
1: Yeah, this is Eric Paddock saying this.
0: Jimmy
1: He's talking about Stephen Paddock at the time. And he's saying, he says he must say each of them 10 times, some variation of this, at least 10 times each in the half hour where he says, to Steve I know would never do this. The Steve I know was a caring man. He was a little quirky. And then he turns around and says, of course Steve did this alone. People find it so hard to believe that Steve did this alone. Steve did it alone. It's like, how do you reconcile those two thoughts? Am I missing something?
4: I don't know.
0: Very strange.
4: He could be incredibly grief stricken.
1: Well, that's definitely the case. I don't know why he talked to the media. It seemed like a horrible decision.
0: Yeah. And speaking of that media, consulting thing, you know, ideas like this guy shows someone she's like, dude, no. Well, a family attorney can go out and say something, but no, this guy.
1: And going back to what I was talking about when we were in that, you know, podunk casino, me and Caleb, and we kept getting our IDs checked constantly as soon as we started winning any kind of money. They were looking for any excuse to kick us out of there and take the money back. We only won a couple $100. And like I said, we got our IDs checked 20, 25 times minimum. That means we were on camera, you know, they were watching us. I'll play the clip of Eric talking about Steve.
9: I was right about, I guess, that he's, you know, hopefully more being proved that, of course, Steve did this all by him. This is 100% Steve did this by himself. People can't seem to cope with that either. But Steve was a highly intelligent, highly successful person. He could have done anything he wanted to do. And he did. He made himself wealthy. He made us wealthy.
1: He goes on about how he was able to retire early because of Steve's money, and about how he said, like, I should have pulled the clip, but he says Steve would go, and he had high roller status in all the casinos. If the casinos say they don't know Steve, they're lying, and they would pay for free drinks. I would go with Steve. We would get free drinks, free meals, that hundreds of thousands of dollars in free gambling money. And I'm thinking, from what I know about casinos, and the house always wins, that seems like a total cover story for him being an arms dealer, because if you're always beating the house is not going to keep giving you things. They want you to spend money and lose money at the casino.
0: If they start comping, it's to encourage you to stay there, though. Is that what you mean?
1: But he was doing this for, you know, years and years, and all the casinos would pay for his stuff, even though he always beat them and he said it was Steve's only job was gambling. That was his job. That's how he made all his money. It's like, I don't see the casinos loving to have a guy that was always winning at beating the casino as like wanting him there all the time, especially if this was over the course of years and years, like Eric Paddock is suggesting. It just doesn't.
0: Is your point that he's suggesting that that's how Steve made all his money was through gambling?
1: Yes.
0: Other more nefarious methods.
1: He says Steve was a professional gambler. He says, like you go to the office, Steve would gamble. That's how he made all his money. And it's like, why would the casinos? And he said this, the casinos wanted him around all the time. It's like, if Steve is only making all his money, that means he's definitely in the green and not losing money at these casinos. Why would the casinos want him there all the time over the course of several years when he's always winning? Every casino I've been to, if you start winning, they want you out of there.
0: Yeah, so I'm looking here, it says, Paddock was an avid gambler, and although the extent to which he profited from it is not clear, his reported gambling winnings might have been substantial, whatever the hell that means. He was sometimes seen in high limit rooms, but was not well known among high stakes gamblers in Las Vegas, was not considered a whale by the casinos. His game of choice was video poker, which he had played for over 25 years. He usually gambled after dark and slept during the day and disliked being out in the sun. So he's just one of those guys who sits there just pumping, you know, coins into a video poker machine, I guess. Yeah, you're right. That's not the lifestyle of a high stakes gambler who's getting comped by all the casinos.
1: It doesn't make sense.
4: Unless he was that much of a regular.
0: That's true. Is he getting comp drinks? Cause they'll do that for everybody. Or is he getting comp rooms?
1: He's getting comp according to, and I like, this was a half hour interview, so I didn't pull it, but according to Eric Paddock, Stephen Paddock was getting comped free gambling credits, free drinks, free food, free rooms. They would even, he said something about them flying him out to Japan to gamble. Like, why did these casinos love Steve so much? I think, let me give you my theory, which is makes way more sense to me, is Steve was a arms dealer. He would sell arms in Vegas where the stuff like that happens. And then he would, the casinos loved him because he would gamble all that arms money and blow it at the casinos, a lot of it.
0: That's possible. Also, the flying internationally would make more sense for being involved in arms and shady shit than, also Japan is not known for its big gambling. You'll fly to Macau, maybe, but.
1: Yeah. I don't know. The whole thing is very strange, but that's enough with.
0: Well, I would agree. Anybody who shows up in a location in general with 23 guns and in thousands of rounds of ammunition is either there for the weekend and is going to, you know, blow all his ammo, putting holes in things, or is there to make a deal. And there was that early theory that he's completely patsy, and that's why he was found dead. There was that the some people, you know, he was meeting with opened up. They're the ones who are shooting, not him. And they just sprayed out in the crowd to kind of distract people for a while. And then shot Paddock as the witness to that. And then they just escaped on the helicopter with MBS.
1: Ah, glad you brought that up. Let's get into more strange things. And we're getting close to wrapping here. I got five clips left or something. NBC Local News was interviewing a witness. This one was pretty odd. This one got a lot of play early on.
10: So there was a lady who pushed her way forward into the concert venue, into the first row, and she started messing with another lady and told us that we are all going to die tonight.
12: Do you know why she was saying that? I mean, was this after the shots were fired? Or
10: it was about 45 minutes before the shots were actually fired, but then she was escorted out by security.
1: A lot more than just that one witness, too, described this lady saying that everybody was going to die.
4: I seem to recall hearing or seeing video of this.
1: I believe so, yeah.
0: And, could also be someone really drunk, too. But,
1: yeah. Before we get off Paddock, because like I said, I don't think he did it. I think he was obviously the patsy. But this was an interesting bit of information that came out afterwards.
5: We still don't know why Paddock stopped firing, but for the first time, we hear what may be the shots that ended his life.
13: We received another video that films that 12th burst of fire, but also what appeared to be two single rounds of fire about a minute afterwards.
14: And they asked us to, like, you know, was he taking one last shot at the door or outside, aiming at somebody and then saying, now it's my turn.
1: Bullshit. Or
0: shot himself twice in the head. Yeah, that's how it works.
1: Yeah, two to the head. Pew, pew. That's what, I mean, it's like one and then the person walks over to him, pow, right in the head where he's laying and you see that bullet going straight through Paddock's skull. That sounds like an assassination if I've ever. Okay, so here's sorry, it's Paul Joseph Watson talking about it. I'm not a big fan of him or his voice, but this is bizarre, and you really have to see the video to even understand how bizarre it is.
15: Then there's this footage of victims running in terror while one group of people just nonchalantly stands there. One of them is even vaping as the gunshots go off.
1: So the audio you're hearing is someone inside a building filming through the window while the Vegas, the concert venue, the ground floors are completely lit up with lights, so you can see everything, the floodlights. And everybody is running, trampling each other, trying to get out of the way of the gunfire. And right in the center of the video, there's like five or six dudes just standing around like King of the Hill, like they're in front of the fence. And one of them's vaping. And they barely react when a bullet skims by them. I don't know how or why to explain. Well, Paul has a good theory here.
15: Just nonchalantly stands there. One of them is even vaping as the gunshots go off. The group only seems perturbed when a bullet literally almost hits them. And perhaps they were just completely wasted.
1: That's my guess. Yeah, completely wasted makes a lot of sense. Where there's, you're just like shit faced, and you have like, what's going on?
0: So, Chris, I just sent you a photo, which has also caught my eye. This was from the, I don't know which article this was. Anyway, so night of the shooting. So, what amuses me about this one is you've got people hunkering down behind a police car, as if there's an active shooter, and then you got two jamokes standing off to the side texting, just like
1: for a long, long time. All the cops were behind a bunker, and they wouldn't get out. And A lot of them seemed to think there were shooters on the ground.
0: Well, there was talk about shooters over at, there were some nearby aviation tanks at the airport, which is right across the street there. There was talk about multiple helicopters flying around. There's all sorts of other stuff going on. So.
1: Yeah. Okay. So I'm glad you brought that up. So it makes sense if you had like Saudi princes or whatever evacuating, and this was some kind of like civil war firefight, which, some of the Saudi princes and kings have rooms in the Mandalay Bay and the hotels around that.
0: So it's in the Four Seasons above
1: if
0: that.
1: If you're trying to stop somebody from leaving, why would you shoot the fuel tanks? So they couldn't fuel up. That makes nothing but sense in that scenario. Now, I didn't pull clips of it, but I will put it in the show notes. There's a multiple great breakdowns of the flight radar from that day, flight radar tracker from that day. And three helicopters, right moments before the shooting, fly in right over the concert venue and then turn their transponders off and disappear off the radar.
0: There's also stories of helicopters landing on taxiways at the airport near the general aviation terminal, which would be, if you have a private jet to leave, that's where you're landing. And there's even talk that, unsubstantiated, of course, there's even talk that they had to redirect some landing flights at McCarran at the time because there was these helicopters with their lights off landing and then taking off again on various taxiways.
4: And I guess
1: that's confirmed the tracking shows they turned their transponders off right before the shooting. Then they turn them on and like it was just barely a ways away from there and then just fly off.
0: Mm-hmm.
1: Why is it legal to turn off your transponder? I don't think it is.
0: I don't think it's illegal, strange. But it is illegal to fly over controlled airspace like an airport, or I guarantee they control all of Vegas very tightly because there are those helicopter like tourist flights, those sightseeing flights. And they got to watch all that stuff carefully, and you don't want people flying between buildings or being jackasses like that. So,
1: I didn't mean to. I got to backtrack for 1 second because this is also weird. You know, all the people vaping, just completely ignoring the body. There's literally dead bodies around them, and people ducking for cover and screaming. And these like five or six guys are just sitting there, like happy as a clam, vaping. One of them's vaping. So the floodlights during all the shooting are bright, where you can see everybody there at the concert venue. After the shooting stopped, you know, like half an hour after the shooting stopped, they have the floodlights off so the EMTs can't help anybody.
16: No EMTs. They've turned the lights off. Where are the EMTs? Why are the lights off?
17: We turned the lights off to secure the area.
16: Shooting's already stopped. The shooting was going on during the shooting. Now we need lights to assess victims and assign EMTs.
17: Okay, everybody right now that's here on ground is deceased.
16: No, they're not. I got EMTs working on the guy here. I got EMTs working on the guy here. I got an EMT and a nurse working on the guy over here. Okay. I need lights on. If you know how to do that, get these lights back on.
17: Okay, who are you?
1: Who are you? That was weird. Well, but you could chalk that up to complete incompetence. Like you could say that was complete incompetence.
0: Yep.
1: But why would they wait till after the shooting has stopped to turn the lights off?
0: Well, first of all, this is not a permanent concert venue. They set up a bunch of these portable light systems out in what's effectively an empty lot, what's effectively a parking lot, and they built a stage out there.
4: And they got generators running.
0: Yeah, I was gonna say, Boober, you've done this a lot. You work with a lot of event things like this where they're using temporary facilities. Mm-hmm. And so by the time they found the one guy, they went and found Dave, who knows how to shut that stuff off. Well, Dave's now doing something else. They don't know how to turn it back on. So I think that's part of it. It's miscommunication because it's all dudes on radios and black shirts and pants.
1: Occam's razor. Yeah. It was just incompetence and miscommunication.
4: I mean, somebody made the decision to flip the switch off to turn the lights off. Unless they just let the generator run out of gas, which I don't really foresee happening.
0: No, they probably went over to back a house, which is where you're going to have your electrician standing there, and they're going to say kill the lights because the guy can see targets. So they get the guy they get Dave there to turn the lights off, and then someone comes back half an hour later and is like, turn the lights back on. They're like, Dave's got to go start up every generator independently or something.
4: I guess my impression was that the shooting was still happening. Then the shooting stopped, and then the lights were turned off.
0: And then that may be true. It may have taken that long to find the guy who knows how to turn off the lights. So, yeah, it probably was chaos. So
1: I get. And then there's another. This is Snopes, so it's extra fun.
0: There
1: was dozens and dozens and dozens, if not hundreds, of witnesses that said multiple shooters for sure. Multiple shooters at Planet Hollywood. Multiple shooters here. Multiple shooters there. There were shooters on the ground. One of these witnesses who swore that there was multiple shooters died a week later of unknown causes. I won't mention her name.
0: Shot himself twice in the back of the head.
1: Yeah, it was a woman. I won't mention her name out of privacy reasons because I feel like people that didn't seek media attention shouldn't be brought up, but there's a Snopes article about that I find pretty interesting.
0: Is it Snopes? I haven't looked it up. Is it Snopes effectively debunking the multiple shooter theory? Is that it?
1: They don't even bring up that she said there was multiple shooters. They say, what's their, maybe they do. I think they don't, though, if I remember reading this right. I almost read her name. Who was not injured during the shooting, died early October 9th at her home. I'm editorializing certain words. According to her grandmother.
0: Well, why is her whole, I found the article. Why is her whole article about this lady? I don't understand the.
1: There's somewhere in here they talk about how there was conspiracy theories made about it, but I don't remember them mentioning that she said there was multiple shooters. They just said like. Anyway,
0: it just says, although conspiracy theories about a second gunman began circulating shortly after the shooting, no credible information has turned up in the investigation so far, suggesting that more than one person fired upon the concert. Well, I don't understand.
1: They don't mention
0: who is this person and why do I give a shit? I mean, I don't understand. Why is there a whole Snopes article about this?
1: That's what's weird is they are doing damage control, debunking the fact that she swore up and down there was multiple shooters while not once mentioning in here that she said there was multiple shooters.
0: Yeah, it's weird. That just.
1: It's almost like. Yeah, it's almost, I mean, it's the weirdest kind of, Snopes is known for this kind of damage control where they will not even mention the accusation. Like, they'll debunk an accusation.
0: They'll take one little element, debunk that, and thus the entire thing is debunked. Yeah, that's their MO.
1: Very strange.
0: But, do you have anything on the Saudi connection or MBS or helicopters? That's the better stuff.
1: Let me know what you know about it, because I have some end of show clips about multiple shooters and the Saudi connection, but I didn't clip anything.
0: Well, there's footage of a guy getting hustled out by armed private security, you know, from the casino, and he looks like a typical. When you see, you know, rich Saudis or rich you know, people from the Middle East on vacation, they are not wearing the traditional outfits. They're wearing like flip flops and Bermuda shorts and a big old T-shirt sort of thing because they're on vacation. And this guy's getting hustled out like right as the shooting started. And then there's all this talk of helicopters. And so and the fact that the MBS has some sort of connection to, the Four Seasons, which operates the top four floors of the Mandalay Bay. There's a lot of kind of little things going on there. And you pointed out that there's some political infighting among the 2,700 Saudi princes or whatever who are sort of involved in the operation and the way that Saudi Arabia itself runs. There's these dozens and dozens and dozens of cousins and princes that have to be kind of maintain their power base. And so there was thought that this could have been a good cover for a hit or something like that, or some sort of deal gone wrong. And that's, they just started shooting to distract from or something like that. There's a lot of weird elements, yeah, but
1: that's, I like that idea because there's witnesses that say they were definitely gunfire and muzzle flashes coming from the helicopters in the sky that had their lights off.
0: Mm-hmm.
1: Now,
0: those could be anti-collision lights too, though. By the way,
1: yeah, but they didn't have any rhythm to them.
0: No,
1: you know how like a rhythmic flash wasn't like that. But I, you know, and this is hearsay, but it is weird that you know the three helicopters with their transponders off are also in that location at the time, and you hear in multiple videos the chopper blade, like the helicopter sound. Where's I going with that? Yeah, like that, exactly. I like the idea of the, I'm running out of steam here. What did you just say, Crushed? I was leading into something.
0: I don't know, this Saudi prince infighting? I don't know which part I started, a lot of stuff.
4: Or deal gone bad.
1: The distraction, that's what it was. I'm sorry.
0: Yeah.
1: So if, let's say the Saudis are having an aerial fight with helicopters and there's some, like, Saudi prince trying to escape. This is all going on. You don't want the Saudis to take the fall for this. And if you're America's ally, the CIA or the DOJ or whatever, I mean, yeah, if you're Saudi Arabia's ally, rather, you don't want Saudi Arabia to get in trouble for this either. So to create a complete diversion, you just have some arms dealer meet up there, shoot a bunch of people from multiple angles at this concert. You have your Lee Harvey Oswald style patsy, except you kill him right away instead of the next day, up in the room. Mm-hmm. And then you have the the scent and the trail is completely off of anything to do with Saudi Arabia and their helicopters shooting each other and all that stuff.
0: Well, the theory that, you know, if there's some sort of hit on this guy's on vacation, he's going to have some security with him, but if he's on vacation, he's probably there with two or three guys of private security. You're going to send a squad in. They're not going to bring weapons in because they're just going to fly in on an international flight to the airport, which is a quarter mile away. And then they go meet this guy in a hotel room who's going to provide them with the weapons under whatever, story they gave him. They set up, you know, one of the guys stays there and just starts blasting away to distract from, which, you know, also is a good way to, just like send, you know, sending your dogs into the bush to scare up the game. You get this guy to flee, which now makes him exposed. You have helicopters ready. You know, and it was an attempted assassination. It just didn't go off the way it was. And then, like you said, at the end of those last two shots, finish it off, and those guys all bundle off. And hell, they could go down the street and get in an Uber and just slowly cruise
1: the Saudi
0: away.
1: So the Saudi prince or princes that they were trying to assassinate end up escaping. Mm-hmm. There's a big firefight. That the assassination attempt fails, but the diversion of firing into the concert crowd succeeds.
0: Uh-huh. And that's where all your attention is. Absolutely.
1: Yeah. That makes a lot of sense to me.
0: It'd be the same thing if, you know, the other thing they could have done, same sort of thing would be, you know, set off a car bomb, you know, two blocks away. Everyone looks over there now. They don't pay attention to the two gunshots in a hotel room at the same time. So.
1: Bingo.
0: The weirder story is the things like this, the security guard who was involved, the fact that somebody tried to apparently bracket the door shut, the fire doors. It's like, why would you go through that? Because, In a hotel that size, even if you did that thinking, all right, this will slow down the SWAT team, they just go to another stairwell. They go down a floor over and back up the other stairwell. It's like, it doesn't make any sense. So.
1: Yeah. Well, that's all I got on Vegas other than stuff to put in the show notes. But, I'm hungry.
4: I got a quick parting shot about that with, probably the one thing that stands out to me the most about the Las Vegas shooting is the fact that it took place during the Harvest Festival in front of a giant black pyramid.
1: Ooh.
0: the Luxor right there is also just general interesting imagery. Absolutely.
4: So I don't think you could have timed it out any better.
1: And it's an October surprise right at the very start of October.
4: Yep. Also,
0: yeah, but this was during election years. And this wasn't even a midterm election year. It was a weird one.
4: And I want to say this is the first time that I was turned on to the missing boot meme. Is that anything that you talked about today?
1: No, but it was brought up that there was like a couple of single boots scattered around in random areas during the Christchurch shooting live stream.
4: Yeah, I think there was some found for Vegas here too, you know, a lot of photos of the shoes, you know, just the shoe in place without the person.
1: Masonic thing, right?
4: Yeah.
1: That's what they say.
4: Yeah. Exactly. That's, there's some ritual involving, going sans one shoe, but, I guess it also
1: Tom Hanks loves that shit with the shoes and gloves on Instagram.
0: Yeah. Isn't that also the way you go out? The Dutch, get Sinterklaas to come by and leave their presents. They leave a shoe out on the steps or something.
4: Oh, this I'm not sure about.
1: The Misadventures of Flapjack, the kids' cartoon, there's Low Tidings Day, and they're up on this big dock, and when the tide gets really low, they all lower their boots with a fishing line overnight, and then the mermen, the 6 to 8 mermen, who there are only 6 to 8 of, which they say a lot when the mermen arrive, they fill your boot at low tide with some kind of goodie. Fun fact.
0: That was weird.
1: I think we should end on that. I gotta. It's been fun. It's been long and it's been hard.
0: I was wrong. Yes. Sorry. The children in the Netherlands leave their shoes outside filled with Harrods K and sugar for Sinterklaas's horse, not for Sinterklaas. And then in the morning they replace the horse treats with candy and gifts. So there you go.
18: Wow.
1: Well. Gretchen, boobs, thanks for hanging. Thanks for Gretchen. You're a champ. You made it through the whole thing.
0: Yeah, how long? We're like got to be at like 3.5 hours, 4 hours here.
1: 3 hours and 54 minutes and 30 seconds.
0: Oh yeah. So there you go. Right, yeah, that's a long, wide ranging show on a number of topics. Went all over the place.
1: I think we covered some good ground. And for the next installment, I think I'm going to focus more on crisis actors, and that'll be with Dean Reiner and maybe Kenny Campbell. And And this, I think I'm going to do a series of rotating guests on, because I like these topics, and it's something that even the people that are real into this stuff kind of forget about. Like after time so long, especially stuff like Boston and stuff like that, people are like, oh yeah, I remember.
4: I'd love to get down and dirty with you about Columbine.
1: Oh yeah, that sounds good.
0: Personal connection, that brings a nice touch to that story.
4: Well, yeah.
1: Yes.
4: And I got one about the Dallas cop shooting too. At some point, we'll have to. Well, I guess you and
0: see that I brought that up earlier today. That's one where they killed a guy with a robot, and Chris was like, "What? That never happened." I'm like, "Damn right, they sent RoboCop."
1: I don't remember that.
4: They attached a little IED. It's fake news. And he like scrawled a message on the wall.
0: Snope,
4: in blood.
0: Snope says RoboCop was not involved in the Dallas shooting.
4: Yeah.
1: Okay. Oh, and then Boober, you and I, at some point this month, Boobs, you and I are doing a battle royale bracket matchup of the worst people that exist. Not really
0: like
1: evil
0: of
1: people.
0: All time.
1: Not
0: Genghis Khan, like, top of the list.
1: We're kind of going for, yeah. Well, because like you could do like Bill Gates, Fauci, Hitler, stuff like that. If you really wanted
4: that's
1: to.
4: Chump change.
1: That's not
4: though.
1: As fun. That's not as fun. We're going for like worst, as in like the most intolerable, annoying people. Like Ethan Klein is definitely
18: like
1: be
18: this
1: on there.
18: Whole governmental body with scientists and shit that just tell us what to do. You don't have to think about it, dude.
1: You don't have to think about it, dude.
4: You don't have to think about it, dude.
1: Yeah, so Ethan Klein will for sure be in there, and that's kind of what inspired the idea.
0: I would say you probably want to change the title of that one from "Worst People in the World" or whatever to like "People You Want to Smack" or something like that.
4: That would be inciting violence, and that's just no bueno.
1: Hey, that's how Nicholas. All right, that's all right. How Nick Saban won that lawsuit. Punchable face.
0: People with punchable faces. Go with that one.
1: I want to put Chris Kattan on there, but he's just I don't know. We're probably what Boo's going to pick like 16, narrow it down to 16 people, and then put them head to head until we get down to two. Classic bracket.
0: I'm curious to see what your bracket looks like.
1: Yeah. I won't give away all the people we're thinking about putting on there, but we got some good ones.
4: I think there's going to be some aspect of voting in the chats or something instead of us picking.
1: Do some polls on No Agenda Social too, stuff. Like, we'll figure it out.
4: Yeah.
1: It's going to be fun. I like the we'll have to like, yeah, anyway, we'll talk about it off here. What Boobs, what you got coming up Monday night?
4: Monday night, what am I doing? We got something about a sea dragon. We got some stuff about Photoshop from the 80s. I've got a secret weapon that I can't wait to spring on Lavish. It's going to be so good. I'm so excited about this.
0: You're going to Photoshop him back in time? Is that what you're doing?
4: It's kind of a cool little Polaroid. It's a video about Polaroid's photo editing computers in 1984.
0: Huh.
4: Yep. But,
1: always a great show. Just gonna be you and Lavish, right?
4: Yes, as far as I'm aware.
1: That'll be this Monday night, 10:30 PM, East Coast.
4: Yep. East Coast, 9:30 Central and 7:30 on the bereft coast. And I'm going to try.
0: That's the bereft coast. I like it.
4: Yeah. And I'm going to try and use a GIF as the show art for this week. We'll see what'll happen. I've got high hopes.
1: Word. And then Kretcha, does we already discussed your next show is Wednesday, right? 7 PM.
0: Wednesday, 7 PM Eastern. You do the math for other time zones. OBDM pod, our big dumb mouth.com. They also work.
1: If you just put OBDM paranormal. Into
0: not true. If you put OBDM into anything, we 100% are not the first one. They will find any other thing they can to get that something else first.
1: Oh, that's weird. It worked on DLive at least if you put in OBDM as the first thing.
0: They probably haven't tumbled to it yet, but we do the show live. So we go live 7 PM Eastern on Wednesdays, 12 PM Eastern on Saturdays, DLive, Twitch, no longer live on YouTube because they're YouTube and a bunch of schmucks. We are still on YouTube, but primarily just for clips and things because we want to maintain that visibility. But DLive, Float, and Twitch are primary for for live shows. We're trying to get everybody onto Twitch. It seems to be, there's more activity there. So, twitch.tv, search for OBDM. It will not be the first one, but, you will find it if you look around there.
4: If you want it.
0: Some other schmuck. Well, they find a way to obscure that search. But I think if you just go to twitch.tv/OBDM or OBDM pod, it goes straight there. But yeah.
1: Yes. And then another workaround, well, unless they've clamped down on this one too, I've noticed DuckDuckGo's security is getting tighter. Is the same with looking for a specific YouTube video. You could just search on DuckDuckGo Twitch OBDM, and I would believe it would be the first thing to come up because there's not any algos burying it.
0: Let me try that. Yes, that does work.
1: Nice.
0: Not a guarantee though. Yeah, DuckDuckGo, if you guys haven't caught up on this one, is starting to play shenanigans with some wokeness and hiding certain results to things. So yeah, it's so much for open private search engines.
4: I'm still halfway tempted to try out that subscription based search engine that Adam brought up.
0: What was that called? I haven't heard about that one in a while.
4: Starts with an M. I don't remember off the top of my head.
0: Yeah, well, first thing they should search for is a better name.
4: Yeah.
1: Well, if anybody out there has tried that, reach out to us and let us know how it is, because that does sound worth it.
0: I've been using the Brave search one, search.brave.com. That seems to be pretty reasonable. What I like about that one is similar to DuckDuckGo. If you're not, because the results aren't great on it compared to, you know, Google or Bing or something, but you can do the same thing like you can in DuckDuckGo. You can throw in the little hashbang and G or hashbang and Y, and you could search for other things through as a proxy to other search engines if you're not getting the right results. So it's easy to bring
1: Jesus
0: that
1: Christ, up. 2 hours later and we're right back to talking about websites.
0: Yeah, that's how it goes.
1: So, obdmpod.com, ourbigdumbmouth.com, and then of course you got behind the schemes where the E's are threes in schemes. .com and badradio.live.
19: Loveislit.com. Go there, yes. Check it out, listen.
1: All right. I am going to get some food and sleep after that. So thanks again for hanging, everybody. Peace.
4: Thanks for having us.
0: Thanks, all.
1: Thanks, Boobs. Thanks, Critch.
0: Keep watching the skis.
1: That's the wrong show.
0: I take it back. Don't watch the skis. Pay no attention to the skis.
20: Plums are peaches, and peaches are peaches, and plums and peaches are both types of peaches. Plums are peaches, and peaches are peaches. Plums and peaches are both types of peaches.
21: It's nucking fuck. Famously, what happens in Vegas stays in Vegas, and that apparently applies to the Mandalay Bay shooting as much as anything else.
22: Within 2 hours of the Las Vegas massacre, authorities announced that 64-year-old Stephen Paddock had acted as the lone gunman, officially making it the deadliest mass shooting committed by an individual in the history of the United States. But 2 years later, there are still many questions with no answers. Videos from the event show no muzzle flash from Paddock's window on the 32nd floor of the Mandalay Bay Hotel. Photographs show that Paddock's windows were intact during the shooting. Police inside the room after the shooting said there was no broken window.
23: I do not have a broken window.
22: After the shooting, a man staying at the Mandalay Bay called 911 and reported an explosion and glass falling down from above.
24: 911 emergency, Brown 15968. Do you need police, fire, and medical?
25: Okay, and I just heard what sounded like a explosion above me, and then glass coming down around me, or you know, right outside the window.
22: Later that night, BBC television showed one window being broken. By the next morning, there were two broken windows. Several witnesses claimed there were multiple shooters.
2: sounded like there were a dozen shooters.
3: It sounded like more than one machine gun.
6: The New York Excalibur shooting was right outside. It wasn't inside. It was outside. We saw the muzzle flashes.
7: I'm waiting for somebody to come through that entrance because it sounds like they're on the ground.
8: I knew we were getting gunshots that were closer to us than where they originally started, and that's when we knew we had to run.
11: We all started running, and they came in.
26: There's a shooter in front of Hollywood right now.
27: Multiple shooters.
28: Multiple shooters.
27: Multiple
28: shooters.
27: It has to be.
29: There was also shooting going on inside of the Mandalay Bay.
22: Claims of multiple shooters can also be heard on security and police comms.
30: There was a shooter at the front desk of New York, and two shots were fired inside casino floor.
31: It sounds like it's confirmed there are at least two shooters with fully automatic weapons.
30: Now I'm getting information of an active shooter at Tropicana.
32: Has advised bomb squad to deal with the issue over there at Luxor, reference the 445 device.

0: helicopter.
1: Do you think he's in a helicopter?
0: Yes. Not a doubt in my mind that there was shooting coming from the helicopter.
2: In room 32135, Paddock's hard drive was suspiciously missing from his laptop. There were several pairs of gloves, mobile phones, and multiple hotel room keys used just 30 minutes before the shooting, including smart keys available only to hotel staff. At first, police said they witnessed Paddock kill himself, and then they claimed they found him dead after the breach. And for some unknown reason, his time of death was marked at noon the following day. Mandalay Bay security guard Jesus Campos was supposedly shot in the leg by Paddock 6 minutes before he began his attack. And yet, it took law enforcement 72 minutes to get into Paddock's hotel room. Body cam footage shows a hotel security guard directing police to the 32nd floor. And less than 10 minutes later, directing other officers to the 29th floor. When the police finally get to Paddock's floor, hotel security seems strangely casual. One strolls down the hallway with his back to Paddock's room and points behind him to room 135. And they then stand calmly in the hallway with their attention fixed on the police. Hotel security manager George Umstadt was later found hiding in a hotel room and detained by police. And several key officers were never even questioned. Campos claimed he went to UMC Quick Care for treatment, but the facility stated they had no record of this. He then left the country and returned only to appear on the Ellen DeGeneres show, owned by MGM. MGM was granted a restraining order weeks after the shooting to prevent them from destroying evidence.
3: I can only think of two possible scenarios here. One, completely implausible, that the Mandalay was a co-conspirator in this, which is nonsense. Or right. Number two, there's some kind of hostility or a trust gap developing between law enforcement and the Mandalay. Nothing else makes sense, Tucker. There's no other way to square that circle.
2: One theory suggests it was Saudi Arabia. Just 3 months before the Las Vegas massacre, moderate Mohammed bin Salman, known as MBS, was made the crown prince of Saudi Arabia and was met that same day with President Trump's personal show of support. This created a civil war between MBS and his hardliner cousin, Al-Waleed bin Talal, co-owner of the Four Seasons, which resides on floors 35 through 39 of the Mandalay Bay Hotel. The theory suggests there was a failed assassination attempt against MBS at the Tropicana Hotel that night, and that the massacre at the Route 91 Harvest Festival was a savage message of warning to President Trump. Stephen Paddock was a pilot, and according to this theory, a gunrunner for Prince Al-Waleed bin Talal. This would explain Paddock's wealth and access to the service elevators at the Mandalay Bay. And when the assassination attempt failed, Paddock became Talal's sacrificial lamb rather than his getaway pilot. The prince had Saudi military helicopters in the area at the time. 4 weeks after the Las Vegas shooting, MBS had his cousin, Prince Al-Waleed bin Talal, and 10 other princes arrested on corruption and money laundering charges. We don't know if this theory is correct, but a year later, the case was closed. And we are told there is nothing to the story but the 64-year-old lone gunman with no motive, Stephen Paddock.
4: There's no conspiracy between the FBI, between LVMPD and the MGM. Nobody is attempting to hide anything.
5: Someone said that that Steve transferred $100,000. Woo, $100,000. We're wealthy people. $100,000 isn't that much money, A, and I'm sorry if that hurts people or something, but $100,000 isn't that huge amount of money. He gambled that much through a

0: machine in hours. I mean, we're, once again, you need to understand. That's what people need to understand, the level where some people live. I guess everybody thinks that everybody works at Taco Bell or something. Everybody doesn't work at Taco Bell. You know, he's got the highest level of membership card at a lot of these hotels. If these hotels say they don't know Steve, they're lying.
1: But would that transfer indicate some sort of forethought, you think, maybe? Or was that, did he routinely send her money of the...
0: My mom? Or Marianne? Mary Lou? I'm sorry.
1: Okay.
0: Steve took care of the people he loved. He helped make me and my family wealthy. I mean, he's the reason I was able to retire 3 years ago when I got really burnt out doing the job I did. I mean, this is the Steve we know. We knew. You know, he was a private person. There's a story about that he kept his windows, his shades closed, and he didn't talk to me for the first three times he saw me walking in the neighborhood. Wow. That makes him really weird, doesn't it? He was a private guy. That's why you can't find out anything about him. That's why there's no pictures. Is he such a weirdo because he didn't have a Facebook page and posted 50,000 damn pictures of himself every day? Who's weird?
2: I do believe that there was 100% more than one shooter. Every other person that I've talked to that did get, unfortunately, hit as well, have all said the same things.
1: They know that there was multiple shooters.
3: Sounded like there were a dozen shooters.
1: The New York Excalibur shooting was right outside. It wasn't inside. It was outside. We saw the muzzle flashes.
4: If anybody has any questions as far as what they're saying on TV and what is actually going on, here's the proof. We called the police station and we also called the news to let them know. Like I said, I don't know what happened at the other hotels. All I know is what happened here at the Bellagio.
1: She saw the muzzle flashes from up very up close. And we don't like talking about it. It's not something to take very lightly. A lot of people don't believe that we saw the things that we saw. They think that we were like I'm Superman and I was everywhere at one place, and that's not true. I'm just saying that Tropicana shootings we heard, and the New York Excalibur, I'm not sure which one it really was, but it came from that direction because it's across the street from the parking structure at Tropicana.
2: And all of a sudden we hear the little whizzing going by us, and the bullets are just flying by, and when something's coming up and down, or at least from a different angle, they're either going to hit the ground, they're going to, a lot of different things are going to happen. When someone's shooting from a straight horizontal line, it's just going to keep flying. As soon as we heard a little break in it, we knew we had to keep running.
5: The fact that the police weren't moving on anything tells me that they felt like there were multiple multiple shooters, because they were all down behind that masonry wall about 30 yards in front of us where we were towards the strip. They were that 6 foot, 5 foot masonry wall ran down. It was one of the dividers on the entrance to the concert. I'm waiting for somebody to come through that entrance because it sounds like they're on the ground.
6: Crazy. There's a shooter in Planet Hollywood right now.
3: And after much debate, I've decided to make this video. The reason why I'm making this video is to give everyone my eyewitness account of what happened down at Planet Hollywood.
2: We heard the gunfires approaching where we were. They just started getting closer and closer and louder and louder. And I knew we were getting gunshots that were closer to us than where they originally started, and that's when we knew we had to run.
1: All I know is that the burst of shots were very quick, and they didn't last long. They were not 15 seconds long like the Mandalay Bay shooter was. They were very short bursts, and it was almost as if they just wanted to get a few shots in and then quickly get out.
7: Now it sounds like it's coming from farther away.
3: I hear gunfire over the sound of the casino, which is, you know, a lot of bells and whistles because machines going off or whatever. There was music playing and people talking, so it was, you know, an elevated amount of noise in the casino, and yet I still heard these gun shots.
1: We hear shots coming from, like, Hooters, MGM area, over there. There were shots coming from over there, and there were shots going from Mandalay Bay.
7: Oh my God.
3: More gunfire, much closer. I would estimate it had to be within a half block of where I was.
8: And you guys said that there were multiple shots fired.
9: We were the furthest VIP stages away from Mandalay Bay, and they were ricocheting everywhere where we were. So they were firing from somewhere high, and they were unloading clip after clip after clip after clip.
1: People are seeing their shots at Bellagio. I wasn't there. I can't tell you, but I was at Tropicana, and I did hear those shots. And we ran out to the day pool area, and we hid in the cabanas for 30 minutes.
8: So there was a shooter, you believe?
9: Multiple shooters.
8: Multiple shooters.
9: It has to be.
3: The thing that's really shocking to me is that there are hundreds, if not thousands, of us who know it.
10: There was also shooting going on inside of the Mandalay Bay. So a little bit later, I got on Periscope and started broadcasting. I had a little over 10,000 viewers watching, and I was down there while it was evacuated, and there was nobody out there. Front desk was gone. It was totally like a ghost town. And we actually met up with these other guys who were also looking, trying to find information. And we met up with these security guards and police officers who asked us what we were doing and told us to run away. And we heard gunshots from around the corner. We were in the Delano, right next to a walkway that connects the Mandalay Bay at the Delano. And we heard gunshots from right out that hallway. So we think that the police were dealing with the shooter while we were down there.
11: It sounded like machine guns. It sounded like more than one machine gun. And it just didn't stop, like 30 minutes.
12: I don't like the fact that it was being reported one way. We were trying to make all kinds of phone calls because when I heard the gunfire, and I've never heard anything like that, and I never in my life thought I'd ever be in anything like that. And now they were saying no, that nothing happened at the other hotels. Like I said, I don't know what happened at the other hotels, but I do know what happened at this one, and I know that my husband right here jumped on top of me, and I was holding on to another lady because she was scared to death of crying.
10: Because we were kind of in a line of fire running north toward Luxor, and the police officers were saying, go get in this room, and then, you know, I felt like there were like these six young, I don't know, they must have been like 20, I don't know, in their early 20s, and they were crying, they were on their knees, and I got the thought of Orlando, you know, being kind of held captive in there. I didn't want to die inside this little room.
1: When people get shot around you, you can hear it. You can hear when the bullets actually make contact with the body. And that is a very, very, very, it's very hard to hear. You don't want to hear that. You can hear when the bullets don't hit, and you can hear when the bullets do. And I heard more bullets hitting than didn't.
13: They kept coming. That's the thing. It wasn't that, okay, let's all leave and now it's okay. No, we all started running and they came in. That's why there's no humanly possible way that guy, that was the only shooter.
14: And it's definitely someone on the ground.
3: I'm listening to the chatter on the security guards two-way radios, okay? And I'm listening to the police stream that I also downloaded off of YouTube, so it was the very same one. So I'm hearing shots fired here, shots fired there. I'm hearing the chatter that's going on between the security guards.
15: Control 656, I'm still on CTAC channel. Do we have a 458 in New York?
16: It originally came in saying many subjects were down. There's one that came in at 2306 hours, secondhand. It was a shooter at the front desk of New York.
17: Right outside the New York.
16: And there's approximately 150 subjects sheltered in place inside the kitchen area there. And two shots were fired inside casino floor. And there's several subjects down at New York, Zoomanity.
18: Whoever is responding to New York from the patrol side, I need somebody to get into the cameras to verify whether this is a diversion break.
19: We have a security officer also shot in the leg on the 32nd floor. He's standing by the elevator. It sounds like it's confirmed there are at least two shooters with fully automatic weapons.
20: Control Avery 63, over by the Motel 6 by Tropicana.
16: Okay, now I'm getting information of the active shooter at Tropicana.
18: Has advised bomb squad to deal with the issue over there at Luxor, reference the 445 device. And I've got FBI SWAT, Henderson SWAT, the North Las Vegas SWAT en route to our staging area.
16: NSP advised now there's an active shooter at the Tropicana, active shooter at Tropicana.
1: And there were three bursts inside the Tropicana casino. People who were there inside will tell you that there was that, and that happened, and it was confirmed via those people that were in there.
4: The hotel is on lockdown, and I know, like I said, I couldn't get close enough to film the front doors with all the glass and everything all over, but I'm sure that's why they're not letting anybody out, because of the bullets that were probably in the lobby and the glass that was all over. So I hope this helped to clear some stuff up for people, just in case you might want to know what's really going on here. And I hope that the news does get it straight.
3: When people are saying that there's no proof that these other shots fired happened, I say BS, because I heard panicked people on the phone trying to instruct their loved ones to just stay cool or run or do whatever. And everybody who was talking sincerely knew or thought they knew that their lives were potentially in danger.
0: Yeah, I was just asking if you guys are discounting rooms, because none of us could really get there. And most of us didn't really sleep because of all the gunfire and all the happenings here last night. And she looked right at us and she said, there was no gunfire outside the Bellagio Hotel last night. Just like that.
21: That, it's like the, it's scary. Isn't it like the Twilight Zone? That is chilling.
22: You're going to have to speak clear. All right, listen, whatever it is that you're eating, Bill, take it out. Out! Out! Take it out! Okay, that's better. Thank you. Hank, it's Bill. He says Dale's gone crazy.
23: Huh? I was in junior college playing some pinball with the boys, and Dale's up in the tower. He's up there with a gun.
24: I'll be right there. Don't call the police unless Dale starts shooting.
23: Okay. I already called the police.
25: Mr. Gribble, we have the tower surrounded. Put down your gun.
26: I have a hostage, a Rusty Shackelford. Give him what he wants.
27: I can't see the hostage.
24: There is no hostage. Rusty Shackelford is the fake name he orders pizza with. Dale, come down here before somebody gets hurt.
26: Too late. I killed Shackelford. No, correction. Shackelford wants a pizza.
27: What the hell's going on up there?
26: And I want my mower back with enough gas to get to Canada.
28: Hey, yo, Dale, man, come on, man. What are you doing up there? Ain't no coming crazy, man. No, come on down, man. I ain't saying that, you know.
26: Boomhauer, if I ever heard anyone reading a script, that was it. Attention, men in police suits. I have decided to trust your patsy, my good friend Hank Hill.
27: Not yet.
26: I'm coming down. If you're going to shoot me, I want Bobby Hill to take the shot, because Bobby will put me down clean.
29: Okay.
30: Yeah, it was totally messed up. It's disgusting how people will just, you know, take something good and just take advantage of a situation.
1: Yeah.
30: There was no time to do anything except just leave and just hope that you're not hurt.
27: Abs in a six-pack!
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32: You son of a piece of garbage! I hate you! My listeners hate you, and remember that scumbag forever.
30: Kind of grumpy today, dude. I didn't get a lot of sleep last night. Just having those dreams again. You know how it's just me in a castle. I got to fight like 1,000 wizards. The only way to beat them is to punch them as hard as I can in their faces. And then when I'm done, all their little wizard wives came out, wanted me just to have sex with them, which is kind of weird.
33: It's May 23rd for the third episode of Misinformed Nation. Got a good one lined up for everybody. We got a brand newcomer coming. This is Meatus from Meatuspot and Fun Fact Friday.
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33: And this is Booberry from Behind the Schemes, and I got a brand new kitten, and she's cute as fuck.

0: You know, the first time we played that out, it was perfect. We had such good timing. I'm going to sit here and practice every morning.
1: Yeah, you do that. Be better podcaster, you.
0: Yeah. Well, thanks for joining us, Midas.
2: Oh, yeah.
3: Welcome.
2: Glad to do it.
4: Howdy.
0: This is
5: I don't think we've talked about it on the show yet, but the new plan is maybe doing this instead of once every other week, do it every week, and we have a rotating cast of characters bringing their own podcast. I think Spencer was talking about doing a sign-up list on No Agenda, or link that can be accessed through No Agenda Social, so anybody can sign up and get in on the action.
1: What a beautiful thing that would be, right? Like our very own, all like a sort of cast of thousands thing going on. Be great.
0: Mm-hmm. Yeah. Bubble package Power Rangers.
1: That's it.
2: I think we need to ban Nick the Rat, though.
0: Yeah. It's just arbitrarily.
2: Arbitrarily, for no reason.
1: Well, we could shadow ban him on the algos, couldn't we?
2: Yeah.
1: Push him way down the bottom.
0: We don't want to make this too easy.
1: Should we mention why old Sexy Spence ain't here? Because there's something a little bit more important happening in his life.
0: Yeah, they're busy making a little person or something.
6: Baby out.
0: But no, we have nothing but love for him, and we wish them the very best, and can't wait to see what happens over the next couple of days. So it's exciting shit.
2: It's super exciting.
1: It's a beautiful thing, isn't it? And the race between her DeLorean and Illuminardia seems like it's coming to an end. So we can see who's actually getting that baby out of there fastest.
0: Yeah, Sir Seat Sitter, are you going to be are you and the Keeper lined up with anybody else, or are you all kind of on your own?
5: As far as I know, it's just us. Where you got a little baby boy coming in September.
1: Nice.
5: So yeah, it's going to be fun. Actually, kind of relates to one of the shows I brought today. So,
1: oh, very me cool. Too as well. I kind of got a little thing going on in that sort of direction, just for one or two.
0: I have nothing that's family safe, so
1: stick it to the end. We'll save that to after Watershed, all right? When the kids are gone to bed.
0: Sounds good. Well, cool. Chris, you kind of sounded like you volunteered. How about you start us off?
5: Oh, well, okay. I've been having, well, I'll start with my on stream show, and all I pulled was the intro because it's kind of self-explanatory what the show's about, but this is the Daddy Cast on the No Agenda stream. And when I first heard it, because I listen to the No Agenda stream at work, if I've listened to everything in my podcast queue, when I first heard this show, I was like, what is this shit? But it's really grown on me, and I've learned a lot of things I hadn't even considered to even begin to think about when it comes to fatherhood. This is the Daddy Cast on the No Agenda stream, and it's a very helpful resource. So

0: So that is the intro for the show.
1: I kind of hate it because it's so fucking well produced. I love it.
0: But he'll have sometimes it'll just be him. Sometimes he'll have other dads where they compare tips and tricks. Like they were talking about reward versus punishment, like positive reinforcement. Some I hadn't heard of was like a token system where they bought a set of poker chips and you get give them a chip every time they do something good and they can turn it in for, you know, like TV time or computer time, just like things like that, like that I had just never thought of. And then, you know, ways to conquer boredom on long car rides. And he'll have sometimes he'll have his kids who are now off at college and he'll come back and interview them and talk about like things he did right, things he did wrong as a dad and like what like ways he could have improved. He'll have like dads that are new dads on, but mostly it's just him like reflecting on. It's just a lot of tips and tricks on
2: how old are his kids then? Is he the young old? They've
0: got the I think they're in college, kids. But
2: oh, right.
0: Yeah. Okay. That's but nice. Anyway, it's like there's a lot of stuff that I have learned and that has actually been really helpful for preparing to have a kid. So cool. I didn't pull any clips from it. I just figured I'd give it a brief synopsis of it.
2: A thumbs up from the Misinformed Nation guys.
0: Yeah, Daddy, and it's on the No Agenda stream. DaddyCast. I think it's called DaddyCast Rewind. Actually,
2: is it old? Is it been going a long time? What episode are they on?
0: Well, it's called DaddyCast Rewind. I guess the original one 10 years ago was DaddyCast because he'll play clips from his DaddyCast that he did like 10 years ago.
2: Wow!
0: So he just recently brought it back, and it's on the No Agenda stream. It's a
2: double dadding going on.
0: Yeah, it's a good resource if you're like me and just about to be a dad. So that's my on, and I give it 2 thumbs up as far as helpfulness. I wouldn't say it's like humorous or super entertaining. It's just a helpful resource, and I figured I needed to give him a shout out. So
2: yeah, that's a nice one.
0: That's cool. DaddyCast Rewind. I like it. My off stream podcast is something that I'm surprised nobody's pulled yet for this show, because it's a really good show, and I can't remember. Nobody's even talked about it here on Misinformed Nation yet.
3: Ladies and gentlemen, welcome to the Tim Dillon Show.
0: No, I'm just kidding.
1: I want the vaccine more than once.
2: 6 times.
0: No, I get okay, so my off is actually Those Conspiracy Guys. Have you ever listened to that?
1: Oh, it's like
0: 2 Scottish Irish dudes. Right.
4: Oh my god. Freaking 9-hour episodes, man.
0: Yeah. What?
2: 9-hour episodes. You kidding me?
0: Sometimes it's pretty wild. It's one of those shows for that reason I don't catch every episode of, but if there's a topic that interests me, I'll listen to it. And they really do their homework. I mean, they'll go deep on, like, they just did like a 6-hour episode on Malcolm X, one that was almost that long on Bob Marley.
1: Wow.
0: I mean, they really go deep. And they're, it's, if you can get past the UK accent, then it's
2: right.
0: Where are they, Scottish or Irish?
3: Watch your mouth, scum.
0: I can't tell. I always get Scottish and Irish confused. I want to say they're Scottish.
4: They're Scottish.
2: I don't know.
0: Yeah.
2: I don't know. I'll soon let you know, though. I think the Scottish one is like, and then the Irish is more like,
0: the Scottish one is like,
2: yeah, that's it. It's all back of the throat. Yeah. This is from a fully trained professional television and film actor over here, Mr. Cock.
0: I only have 2 clips left. But this is an episode that I listened to. This is just the intro for the Oklahoma City bombing and episode they did. And I might pause it because it's a long clip here. Might interrupt.
5: On this episode of Those Conspiracy Guys, we discuss one of the most devastating domestic terrorist attacks on American soil, which involved white supremacist militia, secret government agents, ex-military operatives, and of course, the deaths of 168 people. We're talking.
0: Is that Scottish?
2: That's Irish, guys. Those deaths are from an Irish place.
0: Okay.
5: Been about the Oklahoma City bombing. On the 19th of April, 1995, a truck exploded in front of the Alfred P. Murrah Building, blowing almost a third of the building away, killing 168 people and injuring almost 700 more.
0: He makes it sound happy, though.
5: This huge explosion caused over $650 million in damage and was apparently set up and set off by the now infamous Timothy McVeigh. Arrested away from the scene for a dodgy license plate, McVeigh became the main culprit and was paraded through the news media as a vicious anti-government militia member with ties to white supremacy organizations. McVeigh even showed his support for David Koresh and those in the siege at Waco.
0: Uh-oh.
5: These militia movements and incidents involving them in the 90s, including the likes of Waco and Ruby Ridge, were becoming almost commonplace in the modern news media. The looming shadow of armed insurrection and the thought of an army of Second Amendment defending patriots scared the shite out of regular America. McVeigh was an ex-military operative and apparently worked on some special operations in special forces units in his time there. This fact leads some people to believe that McVeigh was in fact framed for this bombing and that it was part of a manipulation plot by the US government to control these militia movements. The testimony of some of the most valuable witnesses to the event claim that this might be actually the case, with multiple reports of alibis for McVeigh and even a few associated and convenient suicides.
0: So what they usually do on this show is this is still the intro where they're setting it up and the music bed is not through the whole 6 hours. Okay. But
1: I was going to say.
0: But they bring the documents. They do the research and it'll be him and a couple of his friends. They mostly focus on the characters surrounding these events and dive deep into like their backgrounds and stuff. But sometimes like they just had Greg Carlwood on the Fireside Chat. So it's like their shorter episodes will be a guest episode, but their long ones, I mean, they really go deep into them. I'll keep going here. This is still the intro.
5: Some claim it was a false flag to usher in the anti-terrorism bill, and others claim it was to ensure profits from agricultural materials used as bomb-making components?
0: Question mark?
5: Or is it as it seems, a disgruntled former military agent who turned his own government and organized a bombing that took the lives of 168 people and was then arrested, tried, and executed? Who was Timothy McVeigh? Was his training in secretive operations in the military part of the false flag plot? Was Timothy McVeigh a patsy for this event? How powerful was this bomb? What about all the witnesses claiming shenanigans? Are the US government trying to shut down these armed militias? Was this a false flag to allow the government to take more control? Or was this all just an unfortunate tragedy executed by an evil man? So join us, co-conspirators, as we drive the truck of inquisitiveness up to the office block of doubt and explode knowledge over a 16-block radius as we examine the largest domestic terrorist attack on US soil until 9/11. This time, we're talking about the Oklahoma City bombing.
1: Wait.

0: Tom Marks for the intro music these days. Step our game up.
1: Hello and welcome to another Dose Conspiracy, guys. This time, we're going to be talking about bringing the house down, Oklahoma bombing style. We're going to be talking about Timothy McVeigh, one of the worst domestic terrorist attacks on United States soil. I think I could say that. Apart from 9/11, obviously, because that wins in the whole dead bodies count. But Oklahoma bombing was a massive event. 1995, Timothy McVeigh. I mean, if people hadn't been watching, maybe it mightn't have happened. Some kiddies died, and you know what happens when kids die. It becomes a thing that you're not allowed even question the veracity of it. Sandy Hook. And today, joining us to talk about this, to try and not get kicked off YouTube, Twitter, or any of the rest of it, we have Prince of the Salty Islands, the Redness himself. He's here in his invisible jacket up against our green screen. actor, singer, prolific musician.
2: Miserable 9-to-5-er.
1: Writer, poet, bon vivant.
2: Busy guy.
1: Man about town, and that weird feeling that you feel just before you go to bed and you feel like there's somebody in your room. That's him, Eamon O'Neill.
2: That's me, a person of clout.
3: So, okay, Irish or Scottish? You're still going with the Irish there, Goof?
4: I'm in a position of great knowledge over this one. I can 100% say that this is definitely an Irish accent, yeah.
3: Okay, all right.
4: Fair I used enough. To be very attractive to the ladies with the Irish accents, so. Not that I'm attracted to these guys.
5: I think this is one of the shows I sent to my mom to check out back in the day.
6: Mm-hmm. It's been around forever.
4: Is it?
3: Yeah.
6: Yeah.
4: They said they're on Twitter and YouTube and all that. How comes they're still knocking around them parts? Because everyone I know has been kicked off of there.
6: Fun fact, Friday got an episode kicked off.
4: No.
3: Right.
6: Yep.
5: Whatever they did, I think they kind of marketed themselves the same way as Last Podcast on the Left. So it's like conspiracies that are safe for the family.
4: Yeah,
5: and I think the true crime aspect kind of helps out.
3: I don't know how safe the Oklahoma City bombing is to question, but I mean, it's long enough ago that I guess you can be under the radar with that one.
6: I was there.
5: Holy shit.
3: Really?
6: Yeah. My aunt was stationed at the, or my uncle, I guess, was stationed at the military base there. And we went to see my aunt. Anyway, we were packing the car to head out and we heard the explosion.
3: We had no
6: idea what it was. We were getting in the car and we didn't hear about it until we got down to Texas which was our final destination there. And, we heard it on the radio and everything and we were like, oh crap, that's what that was.
4: Yeah.
6: So it was crazy that we were right down the road, couple miles away. And then on that same trip, there was tornadoes after we left Texas, headed back to North Carolina. There was a bunch of tornadoes and Dad was driving and we were looking behind us and we saw a tornado like chasing us and it tore up a bridge right after we went across it.
4: Is it in a Roland Emmerich movie?
6: So it was, it was the craziest vacation we ever went on.
3: that is insane.
4: Bombs, twisters, the hell.
6: Yeah. Disaster was chasing us. Felt a bit like a Mothman.
4: Yeah. Speak of the devil. Man, that makes my 2 weeks in Cancun sound really benign. Which is the worst holiday I've been on.
6: But I used to listen to those conspiracy guys when I was mowing the lawn.
4: You have a big lawn, obviously.
6: Yeah.
3: They do good work and like that. I recommend the Oklahoma City bombing episode. It's a good 5.5 hours, close to 6 if I remember. But they focus, like I said, a lot of times on the weird cast of characters surrounding the event. They didn't really dive as deep as I would have hoped into the evidence that Bill and Hillary were behind the whole thing.
4: That'd get them picked off YouTube, wouldn't it, though?
3: Yeah, but I hadn't looked into it for a long time, so after I finished that episode, I watched 4 different documentaries on it, and I have a clip just from one of those documentaries near the beginning of it called The Noble Lie, but I watched like 4 different documentaries, and between that Conspiracy Guys podcast and the documentaries I watched, I want to just do a whole deep dive on the Oklahoma City bombing, but this is just it's called The Noble Lie, just a clip from that documentary.
7: Dispatch, what do you got wrong on this alarm?
8: Yeah, 6
7: 600. We haven't been able to dispatch anybody yet.
8: On April 19th, 1995, as many people were starting their workday, a beautiful spring morning in the heartland became chaos when at 9.02 a.m., explosions tore through the Alfred P. Murrah Federal Building in downtown Oklahoma City.
9: An explosion at 9 o'clock this morning that did that damage you're looking at right there, blowing off the entire north face of that building.
10: The federal building located 200 Northwest 5th Street was almost completely destroyed.
11: A terrible tragedy has occurred here in Oklahoma City.
12: The bombing in Oklahoma City was an attack on innocent children and defenseless citizens.
8: 168 people were killed in the blast and over 800 wounded. The hospitals were overrun with casualties. A rescue worker was killed from falling debris within the first few hours. But what would sear the bombing in the hearts of Americans was the 19 children inside the daycare center in the building who had lost their lives.
13: The most beautiful memorial left by anyone is not in the rubble of this building, but in the hearts and the lives that knew them and loved them. We come today to remember their lives, and we come today to offer thanks. Thanks for the hundreds and hundreds of people who were involved in the rescue and recovery efforts.
8: 6 years before 9/11, it was the first mass casualty terrorist attack on American soil. The prologue to a new chapter in American history had been written in blood, fear, and shock. Terrorism had struck home. From now on, nothing would be the same again.
14: We know that more than McVeigh and Nichols were involved.
15: There were questions of other bombs being found at the scene of the crime, witnesses to the bombing.
16: The FBI, like any government agency, is more concerned with power, prestige, maintaining its position, rather than truth and justice.
17: Based on the damage pattern to the building, what the government says is impossible.
18: That life we had back before the bombing, that life is over.
19: For the first time in my fight with the government, they stepped forward and said it would pose a grave risk to the national security of the United States of America if we release these CIA documents.
20: If you know the truth will set you free.
21: You've got to band together, or it's over for all of us. The man on top will get you.
22: If we don't expose the fact that Oklahoma City stinks to high heaven, the same people that carried it out are going to do it over and over and over again, and they're going to use these frightening events to drive a stake through the United States and kill our republic.
3: Every single, like, not all, like, of the four documentaries I watched, three of them, Alex Jones kept getting popped up as, like, one of the people being interviewed during them.
4: Yeah, of course. He's done the work, that's why.
3: I didn't realize how many, like, local sheriffs and sheriff's deputies and stuff that were investigating it just end up, like, going missing or dying.
4: How many times are they going to do this stuff on you? You could just replace Oklahoma bombing word there with 9/11, and you've got the ready go made documentary. Like every single time, it's always the same thing: multiple bombs. And
5: Bush's brother worked security for both buildings too.
3: Yep,
4: they re-upped on the insurance the day before.
3: It's a rabbit hole that I wouldn't have gone back down if I hadn't heard that recent Conspiracy Guys episode. So, two thumbs up for that show. If you have the time, it's really only if you can listen to something while the job you have, or if you can, if you're on a long drive and need something to do. Other than that, you might not have. It might take you a couple days to get through an episode, but
4: if you can maintain consciousness whilst you're asleep, you can get through them all the time. Right.
6: Definitely a 1.5 speeder.
5: Oh, yeah, good point.
4: No, because with the Irish accent, that just turns it into parody.
3: It's just like a really long Lucky Charms commercial at that point. But that's what I got. That's my two shows, Daddy Cast, Conspiracy Guys.
4: Like this unofficial kind of rating system that has cropped up in episode 3 here. This two thumbs up thing, but I think we can do better. Must try harder. Maybe like all ears in.
3: Three thumbs sideways.
4: I don't know. We'll think on it. We'll get something going. There's a way to rate these podcasts, guys. There's a way to do it.
3: We need, on Grumpy Old Ben's post stream, they brought up, because like a year or so ago, I was talking to Darren. It's like, we need to do an award show for the, give different awards out for the No Agenda Stream podcast. Yeah, that's, I think we could do that with this show at like the end of the year, like an annual thing.
4: Yeah, we should do.
3: The Golden Microphone Award.
6: Yeah,
3: I don't know.
6: It has different ratings because some of the shows I listen to, the content's really good, but the audio quality and production is terrible.
4: Yeah, categories.
6: And vice versa, you know.
4: And the nominations for categories of Best Produced Podcast Offstream goes to... I'm just trying it out because I reckon I could be the guy that does the thing, that does all the thing to do the... Or at least one of them, you know, comes out with his little envelope. This is
3: like a slight reverb on your voice. Yeah.
4: Oh, have I? Oh, fuck, sorry.
3: But yeah, that's who's next? Who's next up here? What we get?
4: Well, hold on. Just before we move off of that, just that's got me really excited because last night I spent half the night watching Eurovision, which was an awards show of sorts, I guess.
3: The Will Ferrell movie.
4: Just got the actual thing, the real deal, the real Eurovision,
5: yeah, the real contest,
4: and just throwing it out. What do you think? How many points did the UK get overall from Europe? What do you reckon, guys?
5: 33
4: out of an infinite amount of points, I guess.
6: 7.
4: You got nil point, none, zero, zilch. Oh.
5: Damn.
4: And we pay like half the money to put this thing together. I don't know. Right, let's get back on track. That's my little... I'm off the soapbox.
3: You guys had Susan Boyle, right?
4: We should have done. She'd have cleaned house. Not a dry eye left in the place. But no, we sent up some little guy who looks really scruffy. And apparently he wrote some... he was awful. It was terrible. And we, afterwards we went, well, how could we got 0 points? And then we watched it and we went, oh, we were terrible, that's why, as always. But there you go. Never mind. Wait till the cock's up there. Once I'm up there, I'll win it for everyone, don't you worry.
3: Yeah. Hell yeah.
4: I'll pull out one of my Jeffrey Epstein hits. That'll get a card going. I'm writing a musical at the moment called the Love Story of J.E. Stein and Miss Maxwell.
5: Oh.
4: Yeah, I need help. If anyone wants to help me do it, then
6: going straight to Broadway.
4: Come get me on NAS.
5: I think it would be the West End in England if it was going to go hit the major theater houses.
4: Yeah. I think of it as like a sort of tongue-in-cheek look at sort of conspiracy theories and all that sort of stuff. You can poke the fun at everyone, can't you? It's like a sort of South Park-y sort of thing I'm thinking of. Anyway, we'll see where that goes. Let's circle back, guys.
5: I definitely got to circle back with you on that because I was kind of doing the same thing before all the podcast stuff started, so we might have something here.
4: I'm game.
5: I do have a perfect...
4: Who's going to pick up the mantle then? Where are we going?
5: I have a perfect transitionary clip.
4: Segway?
5: This is one of the off-stream shows that I check out.
0: Like existing within that family, it sucks. Everybody in that family looks absolutely miserable. They're just parakeets, dude. That's all they are. They're just human parakeets. They're just inside the cage, and they must stay in the cage and act accordingly.
1: Isn't it funny that as soon as he got to a country where you're allowed to say what you want, he
0: just
1: like,
0: started?
1: This is bonkers.
0: Yeah.
1: Put this shit to an end.
0: He did. It's so true.
1: This is the first time. Yeah, that's the problem, actually. It's too much freedom of speech all of a sudden.
0: Yeah.
1: He just hopped from everything is controlled to say whatever you want, and he's like, yo, this is wild.
0: He didn't know what to
1: do. I'm not ready for this. He jumped in the deep end.
2: Yeah, but it completely makes sense from his perspective. Like, he's royalty.
0: Yeah.
2: And the idea of your citizens being able to say whatever they want about you threatens your position of power.
0: Yeah.
2: From his perspective, it's like, this is crazy. Like, I've lived my whole life in this ivory tower, and people talk shit about me, and it sucks, and they spread lies, and they ruin my life, and it's the worst. But he's never been the regular person who benefited from freedom of speech. Freedom of speech doesn't really benefit... the elite.
0: People in power.
2: Yeah, it benefits the average person.
0: Yeah.
1: Oh, I don't know if
0: it's used to empower the average person.
2: Yeah.
1: Did we set up this topic? Because we tried it six times that on Dax Shepard's podcast, Prince Harry said the First Amendment is bonkers.
0: Yeah.
1: Those are his exact words. So that's what we're referring to. Actually.
0: I don't understand, like, why, this fucking enrages me, but, like, I don't understand why he has an opinion about America.
5: So this is Flagrant 2 with Andrew Schultz and Akash and Alex, and I forget the other guy's name.
4: These are new names.
3: Now, I've always, because they had a great episode with Alex Jones on, but I've always wondered, is there a Flagrant 1?
5: So he does the show with Charlemagne the God, and that's Brilliant Idiots. I wonder if they had another Flagrant before they went to the new studio, because I think they're down in Miami now, based off of that Alex Jones episode.
3: They got like the golden AKs and the Hawaiian shirts or whatever.
5: Yeah. It's a comedy podcast done by comedians. I've seen some of the Schultz Netflix specials, pretty funny, but where they really excelled, they were doing these short, like 6 minute teardown, just bam, bam, bam, joke after joke. I don't know what you would call them, but they're on YouTube. They're really funny. And Monty was actually the guy that turned me on to this dude. And he's been on Tim Dillon's show and Theo Vaughn and Joe Rogan. So he's made the rounds.
3: What he does on YouTube is like a good version of what John Oliver's trying to do.
5: Oh, perfect. Yeah.
3: And it's independently made. And then Netflix picked up a 4-part series. I don't know if you saw that of him. It's like Schultz Saves America.
5: He just deconstructs
3: the bullshit in 2020. That's really good.
5: I'm going to play another clip here. This is from a different episode.
0: Alex Jones is in Miami, everybody.
7: I better live up to this. I love this show. I'm a big fan. I'm a stalker. You're going to get in trouble now you have me on.
0: That's true. We thought about that. Yeah. What type of trouble will we be in?
7: No, it's just don't misrepresent little things you say. It's what happens to other comics, other pundits. Big corporations want to control everybody's speech. And I've said a lot of things out of context that I probably shouldn't have said. Now I'm more careful. But they never let you live it down. If they always just bring it back and then they exaggerate.
0: Right.
7: They add on to it and it becomes this big BS deal. But I love everybody and I love you guys. And I am actually a fan of the show. I've been watching it for a long time. Watched your stand-up for a long time. And probably the last year or so, you're watching this show quite a bit. So I'm a big fan.
0: Oh, I appreciate you being on. Yeah. I want to get right into it.
7: I love that. I want that.
0: But yeah.
7: A lot of great art out there in the hallway.
2: I thought he pointed to me. That scared me. Right? And I want that one.
0: You can take Mark.
7: I like the look of the plants, too. Usually the plants are half dead in places. These are really doing well.
0: Those are all dead. Yeah. These are fake plants.
7: Well, that's why they're doing well. they've taken the COVID vaccine. Yeah. They're doing well.
5: This one did a really good job, and they talk about it, about sort of the comedic nature to Alex Jones' persona. And he is legit a very funny man when he's not.
9: I love you guys.
5: I also thought that they did a better job than Jamie and Alex. Sorry, not Alex, Joe. Better than Jamie and Joe did for his last appearance with, I think, Tim Dillon, and they were incessantly fact-checking him.
4: Yeah, wasn't he smashed as well?
5: Probably. He gets trashed in this one too.
3: Oh, yeah, but they let him just go wild though. And it was when Alex is in his element like that, and he's drunk, he gets very homoerotic. I don't know if you noticed that in that episode. I mean, he was making that little Indian dude sit on his lap, and he's like, "Why don't you wear a dress for me? A little elf outfit."
4: Oh, AJ, you're the best of the best, man. When you said about him being your spirit animal, I thought, yeah, that's great. Man.
3: Well, I really wish Rob Dew would have put him on speakerphone when he called him.
4: I know.
6: So close to talking to him, dude.
4: Yeah, it's coming. It's coming. You know it's coming.
3: It is, I think.
4: It's going to be really confusing because the soundboard is just what's going to be real, what's not going to be real. Who knows?
5: Well, I'm going to play these next two here back to back, and this is all from the Alex Jones episode. They've had a handful of guests recently, but I'll save that after these last two.
0: I just want to let you know, we're not going to fact check a single thing you say today.
7: Well, I know on the show,
0: go wild, bro.
7: Last time on Joe Rogan,
0: Jamie's on there, he's fact checking everything, and in this show, we're not going to do that. We want you to go crazy.
7: Here's a fact.
0: Give me a fact.
7: Johnson & Johnson fucking vaccine.
2: Yeah.
0: That was a fact. They have a vaccine.
2: That is a
0: Johnson
2: fact.
0: Johnson & Johnson does have a fact.
2: I fact checked it.
0: You started off hot.
7: Uh-huh. It's called a virus vector vaccine.
5: And this is how it went.
22: Did you know that Prince Charles is the main heir of Count Dracula? I know, I agree. That sounds insane. I bet you $1 million.
0: Bring that up, Jamie.
22: I bet Prince Charles, Count Dracula.
0: Okay.
22: Prince Charles is the heir of Count Dracula.
0: Is that right?
22: He moved in 5 years ago to Count Dracula's castle, and he lives with a group of homeless children in it.
0: No, he does not.
22: I swear to God.
0: Prince Charles. Prince Harry's dad.
22: Prince Charles, the heir of the throne of the dragon.
7: Okay. It is a Transylvanian prince.
2: According to this Google search from express.co.uk, Prince Charles has distant kinship to Vlad Tepes, the 15th century Wakalian ruler whom the Irish novelist based his Dracula.
0: Hold on. Prince Charles, like the one that we all know, Prince Charles.
2: Yeah, he's related to Count Dracula.
0: Now you really got me onto some shit. The worse things that you do, the more interconnected you are with these interdimensional beings.
7: You have to commit these crimes against humanity to prove your cred with them. Yeah.
0: Why do you have to prove your cred in that way?
7: Because they're damn demons.
5: And that clip comes from I didn't clip that one. That one comes from the end of episode 60 of MoFax. So I'm curious if Mo listens to the whole show or if, because he's played a couple of flagrant clips, I believe now.
4: It's probably got a guy. No, he's got a guy. I don't know.
5: But another thing that they did, I honestly. They made really good sense of the Palestine and Israel conflict in Gaza. They went through the history and explained all the who the main players, how they ended up where they were, who set them up, who gave the go-ahead on the land, and just various conflicts over the years, small wars and shit like that. That was last week's episode. It's worth checking out. I didn't clip anything from it, but... I appreciated their approach and their angle and kind of representing all sides. So it's worth checking out.
3: They also had a good take on have you seen the recent Tony Hinchcliffe controversy?
5: Mm-mm.
3: Oh, okay. Well, Tony Hinchcliffe is a really good stand-up comic, roast comic. I met him and Brian Redband and smoked with him and stuff, them and Ralphie May in Nashville. And he couldn't have been a nicer guy to me, but he's getting canceled hard. His agents dropped him, and Tim Dillon and Schultz on Flagrant both stuck up for him. But he, I won't play the clip because it's, even for this show, probably a little controversial. But he gets brought up by this Asian comic and says, well, I can't even quote it. But anyway, he basically says, you know, like, give it up for this filthy fucking, you know, insert what happens when a piece of your armor falls off. And then he goes on for like 2 minutes doing like a mocking Asian accent. He's like, calls all the audience race traitors, and the audience is laughing. But it ended up getting filmed, and the comic that brought him up, that Tony Hinchcliffe has helped his career, got Tony canceled for it.
5: Jesus.
3: And it was just a shitty move on the part of that comic. But and the context was left out, that the Asian comic that was on stage before him spent his whole set making fun of white people.
4: Yeah.
3: So then Tony gets up and makes fun of him. But anyway, so... The reason I bring that up is Tony's a good dude, and Andrew Schultz and Tim Dillon have both been sticking up for him. So props to Andrew Schultz for that also.
4: Yeah, well done them. Someone's got to.
5: Nice.
3: Yep.
4: Someone's got to stick up for these people.
5: And that's Flagrant too. I don't check it out every episode. I don't check out every episode, but when I do, I'm always laughing.
3: Yeah, they do a good show.
5: Two vibrant tits out for Harambe, I'd say.
4: Love it.
5: Non-identifying tits. It could be anybody's tits, but two of them.
3: Three bags of popcorn.
5: For my on-stream show, I'm going to play you the moment that I was sold on this motherfucker.
9: Oh, here we go. Yeah.
10: Get my bathroom over here.
9: You got a bathroom? Yeah. Okay. Yeah. Yeah, you get in your bathroom. I'll go.
10: All right.
9: Hey, we haven't been in the OBDM bathroom in a while. As you can see, we got the missing poster for Joe over there. I think Joe, I said before the show, we're in OBDM management is in very deep negotiations to get Joe back on the show. We have contract disagreements, but I think management and agents will be able to work that out in the next few weeks to see what we can happen here. But as you can see, the OBDM bathroom hasn't been in use much. It's unclean. We haven't been able to afford a janitorial staff. The economy is so bad here. And quite frankly, the OBDM podcast is not doing as well as it once did. So we had to cut back. You know, this is Biden's America, where, you know, things are just not being clean here. But we're looking to expand the bathroom. We just got to get around to doing it at this point.
10: You going
9: to
10: put a bidet in there?
9: You know what? Yeah. You know what? Good point. The OBDM bathroom, I think in the stall right behind me, that's going to be dedicated for the bay. I think that's what it's going to... What's going on in this bathroom? Do you hear it?
5: So this is Our Big Dumb Mouth, OBDM. I know Chris has said many a nice things about this show, but when I saw Midnight Mike step up from his station and walk into the bathroom on the fucking YouTube video, I was like, oh fuck, I'm sold. I'm fucking watching this every week.
3: Yeah, and I luckily had leftover from when I was on Paul the Book Guy's show. I had a bathroom background image that I was using on Zoom, so I just put myself in the bathroom too, like a toilet behind me, like right when he did that.
5: And Chris is hanging out in the fucking mirror, and they got he's it's a very disgusting bathroom.
3: There's a night pickle on the counter.
5: Yeah, there's a dude sleeping underneath of the sinks. A Bee Gees sticker, oddly enough, some InfoWars stickers, Misfits, Black Flag.
3: There's the missing poster for Joe, who was recently back on the latest episode. But yeah, and it was cool because Spanky was the last. He said Spanky was the last person to be in the bathroom. It's like since Spanky died in that car crash, that was like, it's cool. I got to be the next person in the bathroom. R.I.P. Spanky. What a guy. Check out his music if you haven't.
5: Hell yeah,
3: Spanky.
5: It's all linked on their YouTube. I'm going to skip the second bathroom clip and I'm going to go straight into one of the callers that called in on that show. This is all from the same episode. It's from when Sir Seat Sitter was on there a week before. And this caller is from Brazil.
9: Caller, go ahead.
11: Hello.
9: Yeah, hello. Who are we talking to?
11: It's Rafael from Brazil.
9: Rafael, what's going on, buddy?
11: Oh, just calling to thank you and you and Joe. These last 2 years, I am listening a lot of BDM. It was very good for me, man.
9: Very good. You're in Brazil?
11: Yes, I am in Brazil.
9: Brazil. How do you listen to an American podcast? Don't we talk too fast for you?
11: It's a strange story, man. I have a little accident, and then I start understanding English from nowhere, man.
9: Seriously?
11: Yeah.
3: I've heard reports of similar stories.
9: When did that happen to you?
11: 2019.
9: Wow.
11: My English is not very good because I don't talk with anybody, but I can understand very well.
9: Wow, that's amazing. So what was the accident? What was the accident that allowed this to happen?
11: I was in a truck and we were here in the roads and we fell from a cliff and the truck rolled over a bunch of times. What? And I have an injury in my head, you know? And then when I recovered, I was speaking English, man.
9: Holy moly.
11: Very strange, man. I can't even

0: I liked at the end of that when, after that, when Mike's like making the smack or like, you know, hammer noises, it's like, now I speak Chinese. Now I speak Japanese.
1: So like, that's crazy.
0: Really, like, yeah. There's so many stories like that. Like, that dude's not alone.
1: Yeah, well, what's going on there? What do you reckon? It's mad.
0: I think it's like proof that brain, there's like a collective unconsciousness or like a
1: mind.
0: Morphic resonance field where, you know, your brain is a radio antenna and you tweak the antenna and you're getting a different part of the collective conscious or Akashic records, input, whatever you want to call it.
1: Output device.
0: Yeah.
1: Like a two-way radio.
0: Mm-hmm.
1: Yeah, I think that as well. Yeah, and I think that you got your two-way radio, and so you got your thoughts from the big dude, and then thoughts from all, everything else, and then you got you, and you're in the middle going, which ones are my thoughts and which ones aren't? I don't know. I'm a bit mad. Have a beer. On that note,
2: there's quite a few callers on the show. I know some fans enjoy calling in. I've heard Chris on there. I've called in a couple times. Sir Saturday the
1: guy,
2: Night, I think
1: the guy
2: the
1: said
2: one.
1: That it's, he started listening at 500 episodes and that now they're at 900. How often is this show? Is it churning them out?
0: Twice a week.
2: Twice
0: they
2: a
0: do
2: week.
0: It live Wednesdays and Saturdays.
1: I'm going to stop by. I'm going to check this out.
2: Yep, it's on YouTube.
1: He's talked about it before. Yeah. He said he's really good with his soundboard.
2: Yeah,
0: he's very good. He's the best I've seen, probably.
1: Yeah, that's a good category for the awards show, isn't it? Soundboard usage.
0: Best soundboard use. Yeah, he's quick with it. And it's one of the only shows, maybe Nick the Rat and OBDM are probably the only two shows I've seen where actually watching it makes it more fun.
1: Yeah.
2: Yeah, and everybody definitely needs to watch just so you can see shit like this.
3: There's a whole new thing going on where people are eating rotten raw meat to get high, and it's a dangerous trend online.
2: Yeah,
3: it's of all the bizarre, dangerous trends to gain attraction on social media, a practice known as eating high meat might be the all-time grossest and most nauseated. No, I think what I've described, maybe taking a shit or a crap in a bag and letting that ferment for a month or two might be more disgusting. I don't know. Would you rather huff crap or eat raw, rotten meat, Chris?
0: Well, I'll try anything two or three times. I got to go with the rotten raw meat. Well, eat it, but you only have to smell the crap. Mm. Yeah, I still got to go with the rotten raw meat.
3: Yeah. Okay. Yeah, I would go with that one too. There's a video here, but it's not doing anything. Okay.
2: Asking the questions that matter over there, OBDM.
0: I about died when we were talking about the guy that, like, sometimes, like, at certain festivals and stuff, there'll be a guy hiding in a porta potty, like, shit covered man, trying to get a peek at a woman's parts while she's sitting in a porta potty. And he'll be just down in the shit.
4: Wow.
0: I was like, no way. And then I was like, because it's going to be more than likely a dude because women tend not to use porta potties unless they really have to. and then he pulled it up and it was at like a yoga festival. I was like, oh, okay, that makes sense. Like, makes more sense than like a Slayer concert.
4: Oh, no.
0: That guy would be taking a peek.
1: Yoga festival.
4: a yoga festival. That means all them people are going to be vegan.
1: That's kind of a smelly place.
4: Oh, my God. That's going to be the worst porta potty ever.
5: Can I give you a cookie?
1: The armpit hair and that sort of place. Why? Damn life.
2: Well, that's all I brought. OBDM on stream, Flagrant 2 off stream. Check them out.
1: We should start writing these down here. There's a list going on somewhere,
0: and they'll all be linked in the show notes of the episode, I believe.
2: Yes.
1: Oh, yeah, the show notes. All the show notes.
2: Yeah.
1: Oh man, sorry to throw back, but when Rob Dew was going about the meat hooks, man, that was, I was driving with the takeaway in the van and I was thinking, oh no, I just picked up a bloody kebab. Now you're talking about meat hooks.
0: I watched that video. It's pretty gnarly, man.
1: What on earth is going on with it?
0: I loved how he had that country song he made hanging around. It's like all these people at this like Thunderdome Mad Max party, like with hanging from meat hooks, doing dances and fire breathing. It's like, ugh.
1: Yeah. Right. So who wants to go? What? Do what? Let's do
4: something. I'll go next.
1: Go on then.
4: Boober, you've got my clip.

0: We'll do on stream GOB1 if you're if you're ready.
1: The Russians.
2: Oh, those darn Russians. Is there anything in the world that they can't be blamed for?
3: You know, the Russians should be way, way higher on the food chain out of these superpowers in the world. Because
2: honestly, if I wanted to move to a free country, Russia's looking pretty goddamn good these days.
3: Yeah. We're giving them a lot of credit for their tech skills because they changed the elections in the United States. They caused Brexit to happen all because why? That's the question. What is Russia getting out of these things?
0: So brought Grumpy Old Benz for the on stream.
4: Mm. I've listened to this once or twice.
0: Yep. And it's one of my go-to. I listen to it live at work. And occasionally I'll miss one, you know, because work stuff. But it's useful. They have a lot of useful information as well as, the, you know, ranting and raving and wild speculation about things. And I like because they're both very outspoken people that they kind of get at each other's throats a lot. And that's super entertaining.
5: Yeah. Makes for good radio.
0: Yes, it does. And, you know, and Darren-O is he's like the no agenda stream cheerleader. anything new that starts coming up, he's out there. He's pumping it. He's a hype man at heart.
6: Just got an image of him with pom poms in one of them that little cheerleading outfits with the.
4: Go on.
0: Well, I did not have that in my head, and now.
6: Now you got it right. Now the hive mind has it as well. There you go, internet.
4: I have it, and I'm keeping it.
6: I'll get Randy McRounster to knock up a Photoshop. That'd be good fun.
0: Yeah, you can find. He's got a YouTube channel, so you can go find images of him and do a face swap or something.
6: Oh, we've got calendars. We've got loads of images of him. Don't you worry about that. Hey, a no agenda calendar. That's a good idea, guys.
0: I thought about a no agenda stream calendar.
6: Yeah, that'd be cool.
0: Me in a bikini, you know.
6: Me in a mankini, not a bikini.
0: Oh no!
6: One of those Borat things, you know, that goes from the crotch to the shoulders.
0: I got to cover the nips, though.
4: It's going to be hot, hot, hot.
6: Why you got to cover them nips?
0: You got to cover the nips. It's called modesty.
6: We'll get you. We'll do it in the action shot. We'll do it in pose.
0: Right.
6: Yeah, we'll get
0: so, it. So, Grumpy Old Benz is, you get a few little small nuggets of information out of it, but listening to it, they try and stay on tech stories, yeah. But they always end up veering into the politics of it. But yeah, you can play clip two if you want to go ahead and roll it into 3-2. They're all pretty short.
2: No. And I don't know if anybody remembers this, but back in 2008 when they were first introducing the App Store for I think it was the iPhone 2, but it was early on. And Steve Jobs went up on stage and said, don't worry about the App Store is not going to be our profit margin. We're not even making that much money on it. The 30% is just the cost of keeping the servers running. But we are a hardware company and we still make all of our money on hardware. That was 2008, and that was Steve Jobs projecting his reality distortion. Did anybody believe that? Oh, sure. Lots of people did.
3: For a while. I have just gotten to default to request the audio CAPTCHA, which is way easier. I mean, one, I have crappy eyes, but even if you don't have crappy vision, this is a much easier concept to deal with because it's usually like two or three words and it's usually fairly easy to understand. And you type that in and you're on your way. So that is that's a plus. Oh,
2: and the other thing that guarantees you're going to go through and into the endless clicking hell is if you run a browser where you dump cookies periodically.
3: Oh, yeah.
2: Because that's the other thing that they really want is they will scour your hard drive for every website you have ever clicked on. And if you've got cookies for it, hey, it's like, you know, they've got a budget. This is how much private data we have to suck up from the person. And if you're just broadcasting enough to everybody, you get to go right through.
0: So, you know, the first one was the Apple thing. It's cool because Ryan Bemrose, Sir Bemrose, has a history and he worked for Microsoft. So he's got kind of inside baseball knowledge of some of the stuff that went on. And he's always kept up with all the tech news. So you get a good history of things. And then the second clip is just a good tip for the CAPTCHA stuff. The audio CAPTCHAs, I tested it out after Darren mentioned it. And it's much easier than reading the random letters and numbers. sometimes.
4: Or picking out the bicycles or.
0: Oh my God. It's like click everything that has traffic light. And then there's one of the squares has like one pixel of traffic light. And you're like, do I click that or not? Is that part of it? And you don't know. And then you get it wrong. And then you have to start over, or it just denies you entry to the website.
6: I mean, I look at the capture thing as sort of one of the first volleys of sort of warfare from the robots to the humans, because it's just such a barrier and it's just so annoying, and it doesn't do anything but take up time that's unnecessary. And it's only because there's blooming CSB has made some bots somewhere and they're doing some nefarious evil thing. Well, I don't know.
0: They've got a joke on Grumpy Old Ben's, the ones that are like, please pick out the stop signs or the crosswalks or whatever. And they're like, please be quick about it. There's a automated vehicle that needs this information right now.
4: That's pretty funny.
6: Yeah.
0: But yeah, I enjoy Grumpy Old Ben's. And actually the post show, if you listen to it live Mondays and Fridays, the post show is sometimes better than the actual show. And it's, you know, it goes away. They don't release that anywhere. So
6: they don't hold back.
4: Yeah, I think it's a little more fun to hang out in the troll room with the Bens than No Agenda. That's just my kind of personal experience, because it's not rapid firing message after message.
0: So much in the No Agenda when the show is on. You can't get a word in edgewise. You know,
6: that's a sign of its success, though, isn't it?
4: For sure. Yeah. And, you know, the Bens, it's a little more communal.
6: So you're saying that's a sign of its unsuccess?
4: Actually, it was during a grumpy old Bens when I reached, or Progo and I ended up connecting, and that led to the creation of Behind the Schemes. And, I mean, Darren O was one of the first dudes I reached out to as far as how to upgrade from just the Blue Yeti in Skype. As far as audio is concerned.
6: I found my original snowball when I was cleaning out this room here, and I just found it in a bag, and I thought, my word. I just looked at it, and then I looked at what I've got now, and I thought, how did I get away with that for so long? It's awful.
4: Yeah.
0: Oh, yeah.
4: So he's
6: Darren O is very approachable, though. He's a sweetie. When I first got all my, because I went on Podfather gear and just copy and pasted and bought all that stuff, and I still don't know what I'm doing with it. But he very kindly helped me set everything up, and I think it sounds all right, apart from the foxes and the sirens outside of southeast northwest Kent.
4: Yeah, but something's changed. He sounds a little different now, man.
6: I wonder what might have happened.
0: So I wonder. When I was clipping Grumpy Old Ben's, I was very tempted to go through and clip out every single time Sir Bemrose was like, or anything, because he does it so many times per episode.
6: Yeah, that's the ASMR track to bring to the missus on a Saturday date night, right?
4: Sorry, I just
6: caught up with you. And again, it is 10 to 4 for me over here, so I'm a little bit more on point.
4: Fuck. Okay. Back on track now.
6: Let's do this. What we got? Something else? Something to listen to?
4: Meanest, you still there?
6: He's there, all right. Is he there?
4: Chris?
6: What happened? Is it just me and you?
4: I think so. What happened there?
6: Oh, no.
4: Put a marker in there. We've been
6: attacked by... I didn't even say CCP in this episode. What's going on?
4: Yeah.
0: Okay, I'm back. Oh, had a package delivered, and the dog would not stop barking until I opened the door, so...
6: Oh.
0: Sorry.
4: It's all good.
6: Okay, we've got one accounted for. Now, where's the other?
4: He had to go Pemrose real quick, so he'll be right back.
0: Okay, well, I've got my off-stream show. If you want to... it is... A show called Mysterious Universe.
4: Hey, I thought so.
1: Just a crazy story, right? Insane, crazy story of these little people fighting birds, riding on the back of goats, and cranes following them all around the world like Terminators, trying to hunt them down and kill them.
7: Well, surely there would be some type of fossil record, wouldn't there? Would there be, or even, you know, anthropological records?
1: Well, in 2003, as we know, archaeologists discovered a nearly complete skeleton of a tiny woman who lived around 17,000 years ago on the Indonesian island of Flores.
7: Oh, yes.
1: The Hobbits.
7: Yes.
4: Very cool. Hobbits.
0: Yeah, this is one of the first podcasts I ever listened to. It got recommended to me by the owner of my local comic shop. And he's actually got his own podcast now too. But the
6: who ain't the, let's face it,
0: right? I helped him get
6: said,
0: all set
6: everybody's
0: up.
6: Got a show. Have you noticed everyone's got a show now? Yeah,
0: I've got two. But yeah, it's they talk about all the different weird stuff that goes on in the world, and more recently they've been buying books and going just going through the books about a particular subject. Like this one is about pygmies fighting giant cranes and storks.
6: Yeah.
0: And
6: is that mechanical cranes, or are we talking about bird cranes?
0: I'm talking about the birds. Apparently
6: in my head I thought the other thing as well.
0: A lot of ancient cultures had mythology about the little people fighting the birds. And it's in a lot of ancient art, and somebody has collected all this information and put it into a book, and they're going through the book and talking about it. So, And linking it to more to other subjects that they've heard about, because they've been doing this show for like 7,000 years, and they've talked about any possible thing you can think about. So,
6: it's still in there in the memory hole.
4: And I think I forget the gentleman's name, but he was featured on Grimerica Outlawed not too long ago.
0: Benjamin Grundy.
4: Yeah,
0: they're very Dimension A guys, but they don't ever leak that into Mysterious Universe.
6: Okay,
0: they don't really ever get into any kind of political anything. They just talk about the ghosts or the time slips or the.
6: So you just get the sort of the feel that they're Dimension A is.
0: Well, if you follow them on Twitter, they're very Dimension A.
6: Yeah, they're verified.
5: I always get confused which one's A and which one's B. Is A the no agenda thinking, or is A the M5M thinking?
6: No,
0: A is no agenda.
6: Oh, is it?
5: Okay.
6: Oh, whoops.
5: See, yeah, I always get the A and B, which one's which. My wife listened to Mysterious Universe for a long time back in the day. I don't know if she still does, but yeah, she turned me onto that show. It's good.
0: And you know, they'll have a couple of duds.
6: Aussies, aren't they? They put another shrimp on that Barbie, don't they? They do that.
0: That they do.
6: That's cool.
0: It's pretty cool. They moved out to the country recently, a guy out of the city, and they have a guy there that makes sound studios out of storage boxes, like the shipping containers.
6: Things. Yeah.
0: Oh. And they got one of those. It's pretty neat. I saw pictures of it.
4: Old Connex.
6: You can do
0: but yeah, clip two, they talk more about the hobbits and the birds.
4: Nice.
8: He wrote, the fossil remains of what may have been a hobbit-like species of human were discovered in 2003. Of course, that's the Floresiensis, the hobbits. But in that cave where they found them, scientists also unearthed a large number of bird fossils, including 20,000 to 50,000-year-old wing and leg bones from what appeared to have been a stork 6 feet tall.
6: Yikes.
4: Jesus. I'd probably be a little freaked out. I'm over 6 feet tall.
6: This is great, isn't it? This is Days of Noah stuff, man.
0: This episode is fantastic. They tell this story of these little pygmies riding on the backs of goats with spears fighting these cranes, and the cranes are just ripping them apart and murdering just
6: we
0: swaths
6: need to get
0: of
6: hold of
0: little...
6: a manga comic director or writer now. This very second. Where's Cool Acid? He's got this is his job.
5: I think he's seriously out somewhere applying a burn lotion to his junk.
0: Their sound quality is fantastic. They have little music in between segments that's always really good. They do ads occasionally, but they have a MU Plus where you pay $9 a month and you get like twice the content or three times the content and access to the back catalog and all that. So
6: okay, paywall.
0: Yeah, kind of. Yeah, paywall for some of their content.
6: That's fine. They do them. We do us. That's yep. How it goes.
5: Speaking of ads, can I bitch about something real quick?
0: No.
5: Okay. So I'm gonna do it anyway. A friend of mine said what's yeah he's like you do a podcast, what's the name of your podcast? And I told him, he looked it up and he was listening, and he was like, it's like he's like sent me the link, is this the right one? It was on something like Player FM, or it wasn't Stitcher, it was something along those lines though, and he sent it to me and I clicked it, and right up front is two ads at the beginning of an episode of my show, and I'm like, I've never made a penny off my show and I don't want ads in front of it. And apparently a lot of these
6: what was the product?
5: Podcatchers, it was like a McDonald's ad and then like a shampoo, dish detergent ad. And I was like, I was so pissed. I was like,
6: "What does that suggest about your listenership?"
5: I haven't even set up a donation page for my show, and they're fucking putting ads in front of it on some of these on any show on in front of these podcatchers. So
0: yeah, it's a lawyer. It's
5: fucking bullshit.
0: Yeah, you need to get your show off that platform.
6: Yeah,
0: I've told our listeners on Fun Fact Friday, if they ever hear an ad before our show, or sometimes they'll just cut right in the middle and play one. I was like, I want to know because I don't want to be on that platform because they're making money off of our content.
6: Oh, I've got a great idea. And they just scraped
0: our content off of the either the Apple Store or wherever they're getting their podcast feed list. So I don't like that. I don't like that at all.
6: We should form the FPC, the PFC, the Podcast Freedom Corporation or something, or Podcast Underground. Or whatever. And we should get together and just stop these people from doing this because it's terrible. I'll fly the flag. Who wants to fly the flag? I'll go next to the guy flying the flag in case he gets taken out first.
4: I want to be the regimental drummer.
6: I'll do.
5: It's just super annoying. Like, it made me really unhappy, you know.
6: Because your content's good.
3: I'm not happy about this.
6: No, nor should you be. Your content's good, and they're making money off of how good your content is, and it's not. And that's not right.
0: If you signed up for that, like we did YouTube for a while, and you know that's going to happen with YouTube. That's part of when you sign up. But I didn't sign up for Player FM. They scraped my content off of a service.
5: Neither did I.
6: All right.
5: And there's a couple of them. I looked into it after my friend sent me that. It might not have been Player FM, but it was one of those types of things. And I looked around, and there was three or four different ones I found, those podcatchers that were putting ads at the front of my episodes. And I was like, fuck this.
6: Couldn't you get them for
5: send them a cease and desist? I don't know.
6: Yeah, like a misrepresentation thing. Because that's for me, if I had a show, when I do have a show, and I will at some point, but anyway, besides the point, if someone did that to me, that'd be libelous. I'd be like, that is so disgusting because I'm that vehement against advertising, unless it's for my own brand, which is a totally different thing. But anyway, that's terrible. Let's make these people stop. Where are these people? Let's find them.
4: I've heard on the internet these guys are a bunch of little fuckheads.
0: so
5: you broke Brodo though.
6: Media Matters. Let's go to them. They'll do it, won't they? Media Matters. That's their job, isn't it?
0: Right, that's their job. I need to clear the air about something. On a previous episode of this podcast, it was insinuated that Fun Fact Friday accepts ads because my 10-year-old daughter misspoke.
6: You need to go booted off stream.
0: But she said
6: the tribunal.
0: To the tribunal. She said we normally don't take ads, and what she meant was we never take ads.
6: What she means is you're normal by not taking ads.
0: Right. But I'll put this caveat. We will accept an ad. We will play a 1 30-second ad on one episode for $1 million. Anybody out there listening, just letting you know, that's our price.
5: Look, and then luckily, luckily Bimrose didn't pick up on it when MoFax and I started shilling for InfoWars products on the episode we did.
6: There is an issue, though, I've sort of thought about a couple of times when people on No Agenda give them their money and stuff, and then they'll say, oh, we're going to write this off as a thing that's... Because that is kind of advertising, isn't it? So really, in all honesty, any donation is advertising of one's ego or whatever. That's how you get around it, wouldn't you? Because send you a donation and say, oh, I've got beer and I like to sell it. You know, there's my website. That's kind of advertising now.
0: It kind of is. It's kind of also just a plug.
6: I guess.
0: And you can look at it like, I know some people look at it as I'm paying $200 for an advertisement on this podcast. And they're going to read my note and they're going to, you know, whatever. But John and Adam will just, if they don't want to read the note, they're not going to read the note. They don't, they're not obligated to do anything.
6: Well, this is maybe it comes down to transparency then, like everything else in this world. If you can be transparent about what you're doing, then there's some honesty in it. And if you can't, then there's obviously some dishonesty in it.
0: Right. And I feel like if the email to John Adams says, hey, you know, do you mind if I plug my beer company or my nut company or whatever?
6: My nut company.
0: Well, there's the fisting nuts, you know.
6: Coffee.
0: The company's coffee? Selling stuff.
6: I had to explain.
5: The latest episode had the No Agenda coffee.
6: That's fun. Yeah. I was going to try some the other day, but I figured it's all way over the other side of the realm, globe, world.
5: Whatever. I need to meet up with those guys. They're in Tennessee somewhere. So.
6: I love the names. They were really good, and the ingredients. I think that was really top draw.
4: I think as far as the plugs are concerned, there's ways they could be done tastefully and impactfully. I mean, look how well the CBD dude does.
6: Yeah,
4: I'm liking on the
6: blossoms.org, yeah. Everybody.
5: And I think the main difference is if you could call them ads if you want, but it's clear that everybody doing that are actual genuine fans of No Agenda.
6: Yeah.
5: And so that's the real difference is it's people that love the show it's value for value.
6: And if you have to take it the other road, as on the last episode of this, we explained, you just do what Tim Dillon does and just, you know, come right out of it. He loves the CIA. So do we.
5: The Tim Dillon Show is proud to be sponsored by the Bill and Melinda Gates Foundation.
0: The fact that they'll reject something makes it less advertising. Like, I think Sir Saturday Night sent in an audio clip, and they just were like, no, we're not playing that.
5: That guy has a real knack for pissing people off. I don't. He's a wizard at it.
6: Doesn't he?
0: Yeah, he's real good at that.
6: Something about his face. It's his face.
5: Yeah, he's banned from OBDM. You know, on one OBDM episode, it's come up a couple times where a fan of OBDM will plug OBDM and give out a jingle bingle and shout out OBDM. And Dvorak has opted at least two or three times to not read the URL for OBDM on the show. It's even though OBDM's on the No Agenda stream, I guess like Dvorak considers them competition, I think is their theory. So he won't read the website for OBDM.
6: Huh. All right, you guys are going to have a little chat because I need a tinkle. So I'll be up. However long it takes me to get to the tinkle and back.
5: Oh, yeah, I went to go take a shit. I was like, I snuck away.
6: Didn't even warn us.
5: The coffee. I didn't say anything about it. I just snuck off because the coffee was doing its work, got the bowels moving. I was like, I'm going to be sweating, sitting here clenching the whole show if I don't take care of this.
0: I'm going to go blast a Duke.
4: God damn it. There's a lot of.
5: We got any more Mysterious Universe clips left?
0: Yeah, but it's the same type stuff. They go into every topic you can think of, and what sucks is I forget to write down episode numbers of things that I intend to go look up and dig deeper into. Like there was one where there's this cave in northern Russia that is like infinitely deep. It just keeps going and keeps going and keeps going. There's all kinds of weird stuff that happens around it. And I was going to go dig into it more, and I lost the episode number, and God, it was years ago, and I'm never going to find the name of that cave ever again. But they dig into every paranormal or even slightly off thing that that you can think of, and they're very entertaining when they do it. They've got a real good rapport back and forth.
5: Man, did you guys hear Dean Reiner's episode? He interviewed this guy that lives in Spain about Titans.
0: Oh, yeah. Yeah.
5: Ancient. He was talking about this elephant and like these heart... like calcified hearts he finds, but mainly like this. I went and looked at the pictures, and it's crazy how these giant elephants are like mountains. And he broke down like where exactly all these different these caverns line up to the exact anatomy of the elephant and stuff. Mm-hmm. I thought that was fascinating.
0: So I started digging into that, and he was talking about a heart, how the structure of the heart is like you can actually unroll a mammal heart. And it's like a tube, right?
5: Yeah,
0: that's the anatomy of it and everything. Mm-hmm. And the way that it's wrapped up, the toroidal field that it produces and whatnot, looks exactly like the drawing from that time travel document that I found from the CIA of a map of what the universe and space-time looks like. Oh, and it's kind of a as above, so below sort of thing. It was interesting. I like when things line up like that.
6: Interesting. It all lines up. Everything. It all connects to each other. It all lines up, the whole thing. There's no such thing as a coincidence. That's what I believe.
5: Agreed.
4: Shit. One of the smaller coincidences that I notice is both OBDM and Mysterious Universe are fairly old shows. I thought that was kind of neat for today.
6: When did they start?
4: Well, allegedly OBDM had been going longer than No Agenda, but I want to say Mysterious.
5: I think like a year before No Agenda.
6: Really?
5: Yeah.
4: So that puts it, 14, 15 years? And I think
5: 2006, I think, is when he started it. But then he took like a year off because of health problems.
6: Let's
4: see. Do you remember, Midas, how old is Mysterious Universe?
0: Jesus.
6: as old as Jesus. Wow.
0: As old as Jesus. Wow.
6: Old.
0: I do not know. I know that they... they're in like season 22 or something, but that doesn't mean 22 years because they just arbitrarily pick, oh, well, let's start a new season.
6: Is there defined parameters for what a season is?
0: Nope.
6: Because I've never been told if there is.
0: There's not.
6: It's whatever you make them up to be, basically. It could be a year, it could be 100, it could be, well, 10. You know.
0: Right. I can look it up real quick if y'all want to
5: check. I just leave the season field blank on my RSS feed. I don't know. I never mess with the seasons.
6: You should work down. Start with 777 and work it down from there.
4: My plan is to kick it over to season 2 once we hit 200.
5: 200 episodes?
4: Yeah.
6: Any reasons or just
4: a plan? Just because. Yeah. It's going to, once we hit episode 99, it's going to go to season 200 or 01, I think, or 00.
6: Yeah.
4: Do something weird. Season 2, even though it would be only the first 100. Don't worry, I'm not going to math about it that hard.
6: Yeah, we're losing listeners by the count here. They're all switching.
5: I think we learned on that John Oliver episode that math is not our forte.
4: Yeah, it's fine.
0: Oh God, I was laughing so hard at you guys.
4: Podcaster.
2: Listen to what Joe Rogan tells you. He's a fucking moron.
6: I tried to watch Community the other day because the missus hadn't seen it, so I thought I'd put it on, see if she liked it, and he came on and I thought, oh no,
5: that show's okay. That show's okay, but it wishes it was Arrested Development.
6: Well, Dan Harmon went on to do Rick and Morty, didn't he? So I'd imagine that the relationship with between Dan Harmon and John Oliver was somewhat fractious at times.
5: Yeah, John Oliver, I think, was a guest on Rick and Morty on one episode.
6: Sort of disappointing.
5: Can't remember which episode that was.
6: All right, we're getting off track. Let's rein this back thing.
5: Reel it back in, boys.
6: Whose job is that? Someone's.
4: Midas, do you want to play the last clip that you got?
0: Nah, it's fine. It's just more of the same pygmy hobbit talk.
4: Gotcha.
5: I want to hear it.
0: Oh, hit it.
6: Yeah, I love a bit of pygmy hobbits.
4: Here we go.
8: So that is all I got out of Gods with Amnesia by Robert Sepa. Subterranean worlds of inner earth. It's a story about ancient pygmies fighting off cranes.
7: And don't forget riding goats.
8: And riding goats and losing horribly. Somehow seems to be based on fact. Now let's take a break here. When we come back, I'm going to follow this idea of these ancient legends being based in some kind of tangible truth. I'm going to look at the work from Freddie Silver on The Missing Lands, Uncovering Earth's Pre-Flood Civilization, where he starts talking about the builder gods of the Pacific, some antediluvian worldwide culture that seemed to spread its technical skill all around the world, and how they ended up in New Zealand in the end. That's coming up after this on Mysterious Universe. Stay with us.
6: Oh,
0: yeah. So they go all over the place. Even on the same episode, they'll go two completely different topics. You never know what you're going to get.
6: It's a mixed bag of hammers for your ears.
5: Love it.
6: Yeah, I like it. I like that. Like anything like that. And I think the takeaway from it is, and kind of what we're trying to say in a roundabout way on this show is that we've got podcasts over here that are doing all this crazy stuff, talking about left, right, up, down, everything there is. And then you've got boring, old, legacy media products that are just so dead and just filled with hate and venom and all horrible stuff. And it's only natural that millions of people are having a look over what we're doing and going, you know what? That sounds pretty good over there. I should have a look at that.
0: Well, there's a
5: speak for yourself. I think Hillary Clinton does a great podcast.
6: I'd need to get into that. I really do. Remember when she started it and she put her laptop on a load of books, and one of them was by some geezer that does art about dead children or something. And I just sort of thought to myself, she's like, we think Trump's good, but this woman's on another level. She's trolling like hard. Yeah, we've got to get her on one day, haven't we? Interview her, that'd be good.
0: Yeah, we should get her on. I'll see what I can do. I'll get my booking agent on it.
5: I know shit sent out an email like early 2020 to try to get her on. I did not get a response back.
6: Did you imagine?
0: Did you
6: what,
0: say
6: what, if she turned around and went, yeah, go on then, I'll be up for that. Okay, alright, Hillbot.
0: I could just hear it. She's in the middle of talking about some bullshit, and you're just busting out the Ryan Bimrose.
6: Very nice. The future is yet unwritten, fellas, and everyone else.
0: With, what you were talking about, Gwiff, the podcasters, there's a passion behind it, because I would love podcasting to be my full-time job, but I do it for fun, as a hobby, for the technical challenge of it, and I think a lot of people are like that.
6: Yeah, I mean, I personally, because I have this chat with my old folks all the time, and they're always like, so how much money are you going to earn from this podcast of yours? And I try and explain to them that the whole notion of value is just completely and utterly up in the air, and it's changing completely, it's morphing constantly all the time, and what they think of value is not what I think of as value. And they just don't get it. And I think, well, never mind. But there's no, as Spence says, there's the only way to get it is to drive the car, is to get in, do it. And then you know whether you like it or not. And if you don't do it, you're never going to find out.
4: Yeah. I there's a conversation I had recently that's, you can only rant and rave about people bitching about wanting to return to the old normal so that they can stand at the water cooler and talk about the latest and hottest shit that they've seen on Netflix. And I mean, you can sit there and just rail on it and like how people are just so stupid that they think that could be any sort of like normal existence. And meanwhile, I'm just thinking to myself, like, wait, I don't really pay attention to that shit anymore because I enjoy content that's made by real people.
6: Yeah. Mm-hmm. And then the irony is that when you talk to someone, that when I say to people about what I'm doing here and everywhere else, they always just go, oh, Russian bots, or like, I can just sort of think, wow, how out of touch it. That's just weird. But anyway, we're trying our best, guys. We're leading the line. We're trying our best. And we'll get it done at the end of the day, because that's what it's about.
4: Yeah. It's on the precipice of creating a self-generating network of federated shows, and like it.
5: That's what I was saying earlier too. It's like it's been getting these shows for they're off the stream is becoming harder because I really have stopped listening to almost every show that's not on the No Agenda stream now that there's so many different ones on stream to pick from. You know,
0: there's a lot of good shows out there that aren't on the stream.
5: Yeah, I know, but I don't listen to them anymore.
0: Yeah, well, yeah, right.
5: I barely even listen to Rogan anymore. But
0: there's only so much time in the day, and there's a lot of shows on the stream now. So
6: that's what we're here for. That's why we're ticking your box.
4: And the big one for me is not many of the shows on the No Agenda stream sound like they're just straight Zoom calls.
0: That's true. Or, hey, we're really funny. We have some pretty funny conversations after we've had a few beers. So let's put a microphone between us in my basement that has a water heater going off all the time and make a podcast.
6: What gets me is even pros, like proper professionals, like the other, is it my turn to take the stick? Because that's just plowing into because my clips kind of do this as well.
4: Yeah, let's do it.
5: Yeah, you're up to bat.
6: Let's go to the off ones because they're ancient from the very first show. We did 1-1. I'll be on. Actually, I'm circling back round to Fatherhood, so it's a good little bracket here.
4: Wait a second.
6: Bookends and all that.
4: I see 1-1-1. Sorry, words are hard.
6: So it should be off 1-1. RB on Fatherhood. This is from the old ones back in the. I didn't send you today. Sorry,
4: I see.
6: Should have clarified that. Because I've been holding on to these for ages, and I want to play them because they're actually really sweet and really nice, and everyone will enjoy them.
4: Yes.
6: I've got other stuff as well, but, not prepared as usual. I could just feel the dead air with me supping from this lovely, and no advertisement here, but Tunbridge Brewery, Tea Tau, Ihu New Zealand Pale at 4.5%. It's pretty nice.
4: The off ones, right?
6: Yeah, off. It should say off 1-1 are beyond fatherhood.
4: Here we go.
9: What's been the most difficult part of having kids for you?
10: I don't know if anything about it has been jarringly difficult. It's been such a total transformation from not only a life, you know, like I had a life where I'm a performer, and like sort of celebrity has been a component in my life. And so both being a performer and being a celebrity can both, I suppose, amplify aspects of self-centeredness in a way that can, in retrospect, be rather rootless. And having children in a way that I'm present for has been very, very grounding. So it's very difficult to break it down because it's such a holistic change. It's very difficult to break it down into components. And because it is overall so glorious and sort of wonderful and profound, it's difficult to frame it as being in any way negative, but it has been wholly, wholly transformative in a way that's beneficial, incredibly important part of maturation. And like, had this happened to me in my 20s, I don't think I would have been able to have rooted myself.
6: Yeah, it's because he was a bloody lunatic when he was in his 20s, dressing up as Osama bin Laden and going on MTV, taking heroin, jumping on ambulances and stuff.
5: But I got to give Russell Brand some serious props, because lately on Twitter he's been posting videos about exposing the Great Reset and the Davos group and Build Back Better.
6: Yeah. I mean, I've been into Russell for years and years, since I was about 16, 17. Everyone calls me Russell Brand Light around these parts. But you might get that now that I've played his bloody voice on this show. But anyway, that's my shtick up. That's my gig over now. He's the real king of Kent. What can I do? Anyway, he's cool. But also, one, he's like some sort of multi-millionaire, but he's calling in on his fucking Apple AirPod things to a podcast, and you're thinking, but anyway,
0: even a blue Yeti would be better.
6: Yeah, exactly. Yeah, I'll send him it. It's his PO box. I've got one digging about. So this is Michaela Peterson's podcast, Jordan Peterson's daughter, and someone recommended that I listen to it, so I listened to it, and it's actually quite good. But that was Russell's take on parenthood, and I think his point on maturation is a good one. When you do become a parent, there's an aspect of maturation that just sort of happens whether you like it or not. And Russell's sort of a big kid, and he's always been a big kid. And it's only through parenthood that he's been able to shed those kid things and just be a bit of a man about stuff. But let's go and listen to the second one, because this is actually Jordan Peterson on parenthood, and he makes an equally excellent point.
11: Kids get a bad rap and people think of them as an impediment to freedom. And it's such a foolish way of thinking, because it's so remarkable to have children, and you have the opportunity of having the best relationship with anyone you've ever had in your life when you have children. Also, someone is finally more important than you. You know, I mean, hopefully when you get married or you fall in love with someone, they're as important as you, or perhaps even more so. But when you have children, it's definitively the case that now someone is more important than you. And that's such a relief. And it is a crucial part of maturation to have that happen.
6: Yeah, I think I cut him off there. But yeah, he's right, isn't he? Old JB and RB, all the Bs, they're all right. They're all right about that. But he's obviously, we all know a bit about Jordan Peterson and that, and he's a good guy. Did I say P? Yeah, I said JB, didn't I? But he's not, it's JP. Anyway, but it's a good thing when you think about how, because both of them had kids at a totally different time, and everyone has kids at a different time. But as soon as you have them, there is that, if you're a good parent, there's that point where you go, oh no, my life's not about me no more. And a lot of people say, well, I can't go out and have a drink, and I can't be as much of a fun-loving person as I was before. But the fun sort of changes, and it should become part of what you are. And that's more fun, almost, to have a relationship like that with someone that you create and you make. And also, just to link that round to this here, but Midas, what you do on Fun Fact Friday with your daughter is brilliant, and it's an inspiration to me personally. I look at my little five-year-old girl, and she sees the microphone in the house, and she wants to go and chat to it and stuff. And it's nice. It's this how we're all going to get on and do this thing for a long, long time.
0: Yeah, we started it just for fun, you know. And I wanted to teach her audio production and video production and computer stuff and HTML, and wanted to teach her all that stuff. And if
6: she actually saw, do you think she's learning it? Do you think it's sinking in through experience?
0: Oh yeah, she could. There's places where people are paying money to have their podcasts edited to get rid of the ums, the ahs, the pauses, clean up the background noise. She can do all that. She could make money right now.
6: Side hustle here. This is news to me.
0: Yeah, she could make money right now doing that. Yeah. So
6: is it like Fiverr.com, but sort of seedier?
0: Where I've seen it, there's a couple of Reddit subreddits, which I don't freaking go on Reddit anymore. Except for the Build a PC Sales, because sometimes they'll have hard drives real cheap. But
6: oh, really? Okay.
0: Yeah, Build a PC Sales is pretty much the only subreddit I still visit. People
6: got hard drives coming up my ears, but GPUs, that's what I'm looking for.
0: Well, I mean, you know, if you're looking for a new keyboard, if you're looking for whatever.
6: Yeah, whatever,
0: But yeah, she's the people were like, hey, you know, I'll pay $15 to edit my podcast. And all they want is the background noise removed, yeah. some ums and ahs removed, and the silence is removed. I'm like, that's like 3 minutes worth of work in audition.
12: Wow. So, good hustle.
0: Yeah. And
6: we could have a whole army of podcast children doing this, guys. Come on now. Put your finger out in a nation.
0: I could subcontract. I could take the job and then subcontract it out to Leela. And,
6: that's what I'm saying. This is what the Victorians did, and this is why they were so successful. They managed to go around and circumvent the realm, globe, whatever it's called.
4: I love it.
5: How do you remove ums and ahs in 3 minutes?
6: You quick. You're very quick.
0: If you that get seems the right
5: tricky,
0: you there's techniques you can use. Yeah. There's you can get the waveform,
6: right? Yeah.
0: And
5: you get the sound profile of the and it removes all the similar.
6: Copy and paste. Yeah.
0: See, the problem with doing it automatically though is if I have a word like thump, it'll
5: umpire
0: into thump. You know,
6: see, I've got no problems with ums or ahs. It's likes and you knows. Those are my two things that I.
5: No, I can't kick the like habit, man. Every time I think I've gotten rid of the likes from my vocabulary, I'll just go on a like brigade.
6: Get a thing like a frame and put it behind the computer and have it say like, and then put a big no sign in front of it, and then do the same for you know. And then subconsciously, surely, your brain would go, don't do that. That's a dick move.
5: That or a dog collar that shocks me every time I say like.
6: Well, attached to an algo. Give me them keys. We'll have a good day.
0: Well, having a co-host is awesome because you can call each other out on it. Me and Leela call each other out on crap all the time.
6: This is why the No Agenda show works so well, because they're both so good at doing that sort of thing.
0: Mm-hmm. Stay on top of each other.
4: It's the you knows that I know. That I've seen and heard everywhere, and I'm super bad at it.
6: Yeah, no, I know what you mean.
4: What my psychiatrist professor in college would say, take a rubber band, put it on your wrist. Every time you say the offending word, you just slap that sucker.
6: Ping it.
4: Yep.
6: Pavlov, that's how I learned to lucid dream, similar sort of thing, rubber band on the wrist. Set a digital watch up and set it up for alarms like 4 or 5 times a day. And every single time the alarm goes off, you ping yourself 3 times and say a certain thing. Then when you start dreaming, the alarm goes off and you go ping yourself, but you don't get no pain. And that's how you know that you're sort of conscious whilst you're dreaming. And then you can go and dream up of Carmen Electra or whatever you want. I don't know.
4: Oh, whoever shit.
6: Floats your boat. Yeah. Become the architect of the Matrix. Spinning it live on the Misinformed and Asian show.
0: Popping back to the here's a little tip when popping back to the ums and the ahs when editing, leave some in. Like if it's in the middle of like a whole long thing like that, it's not terrible. But when there's a pause and there's a big long you can very easily see that on the waveform.
6: So if you're filling the time, isn't it? Mm-hmm. My rule of thumb is that I sort of allow myself to say you know, once a statement, and then I stop speaking and let someone else pick it up.
5: Just change all the you knows to you know what I'm saying?
4: No, I'm saying.
6: That morphs into noms. And I remember being a 14-year-old.
5: Yes, I know what you are saying.
6: Going, noms. Noms. Noms. And then that just went, that morphed itself into you get me, which just went, you get me.
4: Are you picking up what I am putting down?
6: It is on the table. Would you like it?
0: Best way is to just not say the damn word to begin with and then just do it live.
6: Yeah, it's not even a word though. It's just a social trope. It's a spell, really. It's something like on the media, they'll use something that the No Agenda show, I don't think I've ever heard them pick up on, but when the media say so-called, I noticed it when they started saying so-called ISIS, so-called Al-Qaeda, so-called this. And I always thought, oh, so-called is now a message. It's like a parenthesis for a certain group of people. So whatever follows so-called is the subject matter for the message of why the story is there in the first place. And I just thought that was quite interesting. Although it's often a totally
13: Well, that's not tangent. Very interesting.
6: Ah! There he is. Past self meets future self. Equals present self. All right, we got very deep there. Let's pull us back out with a bit of JB Kicker, I suppose. These are old clips, so I haven't actually heard them for a while. So
5: now these are all from the Michaela Peterson podcast.
6: These are all from Michaela Peterson's podcast. Can't remember what episode it was. I think it
5: By
6: was
5: the way, she's a hottie.
6: She is all right, isn't she? And she's got good gear. She makes sure everyone uses, apart from Russell Brand on his fucking video call, she uses some good gear, I think.
4: Here's 1-3.
11: Yeah, I don't believe that people, I'll get pilloried for this, or maybe you will, because it's your podcast.
9: I can take
11: the
9: blame. I can handle it.
11: I don't think it's possible to grow up without having children.
9: Oh.
11: It's unlikely.
10: He's still got it.
11: What's that?
10: I said he's still got it. He can still drop a bon mot that's going to stir people up.
11: Yeah, well, it's hard to grow up until someone's more important than you. So why would you? Why wouldn't you continue being sybaritic and living at least to some degree for pleasure?
6: 100%.
4: Damn.
6: Why would you? This is because there was a lady that ran for prime minister over here, and she was up against another lady in the same party that was running for prime minister. This was back after, what was that awful woman that had us for a while with the grey, ashen, short hair?
4: Margaret Thatcher?
6: No, recently. Dealed with the Brexit thing. She wasn't even voted in. She was a terrible person. It's not even perfect.
5: Oh, she was the one that cried. Susan
6: she cried for a bit.
5: No, I'm just kidding. What was it?
6: I wish.
5: It was... I can't think of her
6: ashen faced her. I know loads about her husband because he heads up some sort of arms dealership thing, and it was when we sold loads of missiles to Saudi Arabia and they
5: Tony
6: just
5: Blair.
6: Used it for Tony and the love song of Tony and Bush. That's another. That's the sequel to the J.E. Stein and Ghislaine
5: Theresa May musical. Theresa May,
6: that's the one. Yeah,
5: yeah,
6: awful person, terrible human being. Don't even know why we're talking about her. But she's edibles must be kicking in, boys. Not gonna lie. It is kind of what Jordan Peterson is saying there, and he is right. That was it. Yeah, this woman, she said to the other one, "You can't lead a country unless you've had kids." And so the other one was like, "Well, that's an affront to everyone who can't have children and isn't a mother and all that." I think it's right. I think that you shouldn't be leading the country if you don't have children. Because it's kind of similar, I'd imagine, running a country and having kids. But it's not right that
0: this is like the dad episode.
6: Yeah, isn't it? Yeah. We got you on specially for it because we thought you were a dad.
0: I might be.
5: We didn't coordinate the dad talk, though. And it's fortuitous that Spencer's today, I guess, supposedly got a third one popping out. Spencer and Lori.
6: I'm not one to point out the machinations of the great divine, but this smells like a creationism event to me.
0: So,
6: go
0: ahead.
6: No, I was just going to move on with clips, but say what you got to say first.
0: I was just going to say that when you have to make a tough decision as a parent, sometimes you really do have to go with the lesser of two evils, and sometimes there is not a win situation. You know, you're going to either hurt your kids' feelings or, you know, and protect them, or you're going to let them go into a bad situation, which you just can't do. So there's not really a way to make everybody happy all the time.
6: But there's an obvious decision there to make.
0: Correct.
6: And which is obviously you just got to make them unhappy. And it's like my 1 year old, he had a pen and he starts drawing on the wall. So I went and took the pen off of him and he starts screaming. So he's now unhappy. I'm sort of happier because I'm not going to get moaned at for some letting a toddler draw on the wall.
0: Leo wants to get on some of these, some more of the social type stuff online. And I'm like, no.
6: Yeah, no. How do you get to that? Do you monitor that? Are you, because you're quite a technical guy, are you on top of it? Because when I get to there, hopefully I'll get my pie hole set up with little profiles and I'll let them see what I want them to see, because there's so much to see, isn't there?
0: Yeah, and it's tough because even with Safe Search and, you know, all of the tools that are out there, it's real easy for them to click on a Discord channel and it be a not safe for work one, you know?
6: Yeah, so I'm not piping off going off on one about elites eating babies made out of cakes or vice versa.
0: Right. Yeah. I pretty much stay on top of it. Her computer's right next to mine. So
6: that's
0: I'm constantly glancing over.
6: Top tip. Write that down. Dad's in future and dad's now. Put kid's computer next to yours.
0: Yes. She does not get her computer in her room. The only time she can have her computer in her room, she's got a laptop and she can only use it away from us when she is in class doing her Zoom calls for class. So,
6: okay.
0: Which is only one day a week now. They're in school 4 days a week, which she's almost done. So,
6: do you think she's a good girl and she abides by that? What'd you say?
0: She does. She calls us out on cuss words, which I know cuss words is the least of what you worry about. But
6: That should be the cornerstone about what you worry about. If we lose the curse words, we lose curses. And if we lose curses, we lose the New World Order.
0: Right, right.
6: Because they're a curse, let's face it.
0: But anytime, like there's an old Mr. Bean episode, and I'm like, oh, she can watch Mr. Bean. That's perfectly perfectly safe to, because yeah, everything I've ever seen from Mr. Bean was just goofy, innocent, fun. But on this particular episode, he lost all of his clothing through a series of unfortunate events.
6: Yeah, I remember that one, yeah.
0: And he's crawling around, and it shows his butt. And, like, as soon as his butt came on screen, she just turned away.
6: Oh.
0: She turned away from
5: it. Yeah, like, that's not the kind of ass you want to see.
0: Like, no.
6: Not the bean I paid for.
0: Right. But she's like, that's inappropriate.
5: Well, by that metric, so is SpongeBob. Yeah. I mean, how many episodes of SpongeBob do you see SpongeBob and Patrick's ass?
0: Exactly.
6: SpongeBob's just an artist's impression of a sponge undersea. Mr. Bean's ringer is Mr. Bean's ringer.
0: And there's an episode name for you, Mr. Bean's ringer.
4: Yeah. Going on the sea, man.
6: There we go. Take that, CCP. You didn't even get in this episode. Shit, I just did it again. Fuck's
0: sake. It's tough. And it can be, you know, I've told her until she has proven to us that she's trustworthy, anything sound she does on that computer, I'm going through occasionally.
6: Yeah.
0: And nothing. And I showed her how nothing is ever gone on the computer.
6: I always, I'm just going to go with sort of teach first through experience and then allow them to form like almost inception levels of education. So I don't think education should be a this is this and you should learn it sort of thing. It should be a look, what do you think about this? And then they go, oh, it's obviously that. And then that's how they learn.
0: What's another part of it is when I found out I was going to be a dad, I started trying to build a philosophy, not to get too deep about it, but I was like, okay, how am I going to do this? Because I want to do it right, you know?
6: Yeah, I don't want to get it wrong, that's for sure.
0: Well, I teach in my concealed carry course that once a kid is old enough to ask about guns or talk about guns, they're old enough to learn everything there is to know about guns.
6: Oh, my word.
0: Because you want them to be safe around them.
6: And get my East, I tell you that.
0: Just say what now?
6: The fodder for the Gitmo East lefters over here, because it's the trope is that everyone in America's got more guns than fingers, and there's a skit about I think Ali G pretended to be an Israeli self defense guy, and he went to a U.S. senator and he was like, you know, we should do a training courses where toddlers have assault rifles, and the senator actually turned around and went, that's a great idea, yeah. And to be fair, I think that is a great idea, but everyone over here thought, oh, obviously they're lunatics. And right. I just don't get it, because I think it's the best thing in the world. I fired a gun. It wasn't the best thing in the world, but it's an amazing thing to be able to know that you can protect yourself at a level that is sort of paramount to anyone else. Like the playing grounds are level, and no exactly. one's got a, unless they're chucking a nuke at you, in which case, good luck.
0: Right. I mean, we've got, I teach concealed carry, and we have, you know, little 80-year-old ladies who there's no way they're defending themselves against literally anybody. But once they have that pistol in their hand.
6: Do you have a special sort of firearm that you would recommend to an 8-year-old lady that you say wouldn't recommend to a fit young 20-something, whatever?
0: Well, my daughter has a single-shot 22 rifle, which is how I teach her, you know, technique, gun safety, all that sort of thing.
6: Little old ladies aren't going to be strapping that, though, are they?
0: No. And it's pink. It's a cute little cricket is what it's called. But a little old lady, I would recommend something, just a little 22, a little 22 okay. long rifle.
6: Little old ladies listening, write notes, write this down, 22.
0: Because right, there's very little recoil, very little to do. And if you can go revolver, because there's less parts to worry about. Mm-hmm. You don't have to rack the slide. Mm-hmm. You just point and pull the trigger and it works.
6: Wow. Okay. You are now my personal self-defense arms, even though I can't really get around to it over here, but
0: yeah, the main thing is that if they are old enough to ask about something, you need to teach them about it, the good and the bad, okay. you know,
6: good tip.
0: And you like need that. To take away the curiosity, because that's what gets you in trouble. Is when you start getting curious about something is when you start digging into it, and you may dig into it the wrong way. You know what I mean? Yep.
6: Yeah, I think it's curiosity
5: hey,
6: plus.
5: Hey, Dad, what's this? I just found this laying around.
0: Exactly. Exactly.
6: It's curiosity, but then if the curiosity is then curtailed, if someone comes in front of curiosity and says, no, you're not looking at it, don't go anywhere near it, that then leads to curiosity sort of festering and
0: makes
6: becoming
0: more.
6: More exacerbated.
0: And it adds that, ooh, I'm not supposed to do this. Whereas my daughter has the, I'm not going to touch that gun because I know it's extremely dangerous. Yeah. And I'll get to use that gun next time we go to the range. You know,
5: if only Kurt Cobain's dad would have taught him about gun safety.

0: Kermit the Frog.
1: Yeah, a sad, knowledgeable, wise old Gandalf-like Kermit the Frog.
2: This is 1-4.
1: This is the 1-4. Yeah.
3: In any case, the reason that Michaela and I do this, in large part, is because, well, we're curious. We wanted to see how it would go, but we're also seeing if we enjoy it. And I'm happy to be here doing something like this with her. It's a real privilege. It goes back to, you know, having children.
4: I don't even have a joke. I don't even have a joke right now.
3: I suppose, too, this has been enhanced by my ill health in recent years, but I always feel that it's a privilege to spend time with my children. And I have some sense of how fast time goes. You know, I've always had a very acute sense of the finitude of existence. And so, and this is a good hint for people who have children, but with regards to your family members at all, is don't take it for granted. You know, every second you get that isn't painful, you should cherish.
5: Yes.
3: God. A maudlin.
4: Oh, you came up with a joke. That's good.
2: Oh.
1: It's a real sweet episode. Actually, anyone that wants to listen to it should go check it out because it is good. It's not that long either, about an hour and a half. Not as long as whatever the conspiracy guys are doing, 13, 14 hours into birds aren't real. I don't know. But yeah. So he's right though, isn't he? Because he chokes right up. And when you said about Kermit, I can't get that out of my mind now. He sounds exactly like Kermit especially when he's emotional. Wow, is something happened here? Is this like sort of Alex Jones's Bill Hicks part two?
2: We're gonna make it happen, ladies and gentlemen.
1: Yeah,
2: we're gonna meme this. We're gonna
1: Kermit
2: make it happen.
1: With Bill Hicks, it's gonna be on stage live.
2: Oh, God damn.
1: Yeah, parenthood though, man. I'm parent twice over now. Bloody, it's a good thing. I think do it. Find the person that you can sort of bear the most, and put up with absolutely everything that they throw at you for as long as you can, and keep doing it, and have kids, and keep doing that. Because the thing about patience is, it doesn't run out. There is no patience. It doesn't exist. It's not like Bitcoin. Bitcoin's a real thing. That actually exists. Patience doesn't exist. There's no buckets of patience lying around. You can't top them up. You don't lose them. Anyway, that's me off the soapbox. What have I got? I've got some on-stream clips, haven't I? Let's do those, because actually they do sort of wrap around these ones quite nicely, now I think about it.
2: Nice.
1: Not the Nick the Rat one. That definitely doesn't, but Nick stands on his own, doesn't he?
2: You want 1-1 or 1-2?
1: I can't remember. I think 1-2 is the... No, let's do 1-1.
2: Oh, no. Did the thing again.
1: I could probably play them on my... and then pick it up on the mic, but we'll test the limits of the RE320, see if it works that way, if you want.
2: I don't know why this is doing this to me. Why...
1: Oh, no, 1-1 is the Nick the Rat one. So try 1-2, because you had problems with 1-1 before, didn't you? So let's just leave that, because we can push that back, because it's not really anything to do with what we're talking about now.
6: Most people don't have near the time or the gumption to really go look into the history of eugenics and population control and vaccine development and I'm not anti-vax, by the way, and I've been called to answer for this in the last few weeks here because I've just been asked a number of times, you know, by people who are sort of pushing me on the virus thing.
7: Sure.
6: The vaccine thing. And it's like...
1: Ding, ding, ding. What's my dinger?
6: I was vaccinated as a child against my will.
1: So this is Mike Egan on Bowls with Buds. And I was listening, and he gets the vax virus things mixed up, as you heard. I just thought, that's so funny, isn't it? Because even normal people do it. And that is a spell. When people mix up vaccines and viruses, that's a spell. Not that it's got anything to do with fatherhood. I thought I had something about when bowls after Buds and the kids woke up and DeLorean was just waffling on about something. It was really sweet. And then Spencer got back and went, oh, she was just moaning after you. And it was really nice. Mother fatherhood thing that I thought went really nice with the Jordan Peterson stuff. But we went on a different tangent. But listen,

0: in all seriousness, what No Agenda has produced time after time with people mixing up viruses and vaccines, there's something in this. We need to think about this seriously.
1: Because it's a great movie.
2: Sorry, I got that clip working now.
0: Oh, you got it back. Nice, yeah. No, this is Nick talking about something else. He makes a good point about movies and how they affect us. But yeah, because I've even seen people in real life, like day to day, talk about it. And they'll go, yeah, you know, I went and got the virus the other day and I actually went for the Pfizer one. And I went, hold on, you just said virus. And they'll go, did I? And I say, yeah, you said virus over vaccine. I've actually heard people do it. So something's about it. It's a weird... It is a virus in itself. The virus is that. That isn't... That's the virus.
2: Yeah.
0: That'll blow Ike's mind when he hears that. When his secretary plays it to him, it'll blow his mind.
2: And that, I think that's the camp that I've most identified with, is that... there is something going on that has made people sick, for sure. But as far as infections in the mind, that's where COVID hits hard, I think.
0: 100%. John's got his spot on with his Substack, and I send that to people, and I know that it's the truth because they ignore it, and I know that that's something in their head going, don't look at this, this is no good for you.
2: Yeah, that's Mr. Underscore Smith.exe, I think, running at that point.
0: Mr. Smith. Yeah, that's a good one. I think I saw that meme. That was a good one. Did you say? Did you unlock the Nick the Rat thing? Because let's get. What's that?
3: That took me way too long to get the.
0: It took you way too long. Well, that's what you get with us. We're like top drawer humor. We're the drawer above top drawer. We're on desk.
3: Right on top of the dresser.
0: We're in front. Yeah. We're on top of the dresser. You got to really look for us to understand what's going on over here. Nice. It's meta in a meta in a meta. Know what I'm saying? Nums.
2: Here's Nick the Rat.
1: Big Lebowski is a great movie. Yeah, I love it. Yeah. John Goodman is one of my favorite actors.
4: That's probably my favorite scene in the movie, is that it's not the opening, but it's, I think this is the very second scene where they're in the bowling alley for the first time. Mm. And that's the whole part where Walter's like, yelling at Donnie, saying like, you're like a child, and walks in the middle of a movie and asks. And just like the way it's written, where Walter only finishes probably like, you know, a quarter of the thoughts or phrases that he starts, that just kills me. And I think it gets funnier every time, because it's like, it's subtle, but the way they write is just so, there's not a wasted line or a wasted action or anything in the movie that like is just in there for filler, you know.
0: Yeah.
5: And visually beautiful as well.
4: It's wild. It's pretty.
5: I think maybe each time we see a movie, the older we get, the movie stays the same, but you change. So you might see something different within the movie because you're different.
4: I can
5: see
4: that.
5: You have like a different perspective.
4: Sure. You're
5: like,
2: good old bowls of buds. Yeah. Sir Spencer and Dame DeLorean.
0: That was really interesting. Shoehorn in them in here, no matter what. Baby be damned. No, may the baby not be damned. May the baby be blessed. Baby be blessed.
2: That's another good one. I'm going to write that one down too.
0: Yeah, no, it's
3: babybeblessed.com.
0: babybeblessed.com, ladies and gentlemen, for your anti-abortion needs.
6: The Big Lebowski is so great too. Hey, did you see... I almost called you Spencer Booberry because you are Booberry and Spencer are the same person. You can't convince me that they're not. Have you seen on OBDM?
0: I have to see them.
6: I guess it was like a month ago. They were playing clips of the like the censored TV version of Big Lebowski.
2: Oh yeah.
6: Like he gets the crowbar and he's like, you see what happens, Larry? You see what happens when you fuck a stranger in the ass? On the TV version.
7: Here you go, Larry. You see what happens? You see what happens, Larry? You see what happens? This is what happens, Larry. You see what happens, Larry? You see what happens when you find a stranger in the Alps?
6: When you find a stranger in the Alps. Like all the...
7: See what happens, Larry?
6: There's one where he's like, when you feed, I don't even remember what he actually says, but it's filled with curse words. And he's in the TV version, he says, you see what happens when you feed a stoner scrambled eggs? Like, I love it.
0: respond.
6: So I guess I was always wondering if this was a rule or not, but I think this episode has proved that we can pull clips from each other's shows. Even though Spencer wasn't here. Yeah. That was a Bulls with Buds episode.
0: Well, yeah, that's it.
2: Yeah, that's, I think it's not
0: here. I think that could be the rule. Like, it just can't appear on here.
3: So I almost pulled my buddy's show has What's Your Weird Story? But I've been on it a few times. I didn't really want to pull anything that I've been on. So I didn't know how kosher that was, what we were doing on that. But
6: I still need to listen to that because that sounds like a... I think he told me about it once. And it sounds like maybe a wait until fantastic premise for a show. Times.
2: Well, the way I look at it, we didn't really have any conversations about what we should or shouldn't bring. We have the on and off. That's sort of the only main guidance at the moment. And I really appreciate all the through lines that we had for today's episodes that we talked about. So any way that it shakes up, it's going to be good.
0: That was good. Yeah, it was good.
2: But it is about that time.
0: Well, that's me done anyway on the clippage. Yeah, let's wrap it.
2: Let me get my
0: little... A plane, baby, as old Night Basil Rosewater with me.
2: Pick the song from last week because I like it so much. This is episode 3 for Misinformed Nation. Bunch of good shit today. OBDM, Daddy Cast, Bowls with Buds. I finally got the name right. Those Conspiracy Guys, Mysterious Universe, Michaela Peterson's podcast. Did I miss any?
6: Flagrant 2.
2: Oh, Flagrant 2.
6: The sequel to Flagrant 1.
2: Nice. At some point, we'll figure out where this show will actually live, so it's not on the PodServe website, but it'll be posted somewhere. Email us, one of us.
0: It's going to live on the stream. That's where it's living.
2: And Sir Bimrose and Darren O, I believe, want to hear the first episode. Sir Seat Sitter.
8: I love you guys. I love you guys. I love you guys.
6: Yeah, that first episode, I'm going to need to put a commentary up front. Because there was a lot of things I was trying to say that when I listened back, I was like, that didn't come across at all the way I meant it to.
2: I think you ended up donating over it.
6: It was pretty bad. It'll be released as a bonus episode for sure. And I have to give a shout out to Foamboy, Fletcher, and Carolyn for the hog story we did Thursday night, that post show. That was a real talk, and I think Fletcher's gonna post it. I think a lot of people need to hear what Carolyn had to say because it was powerful.
2: Nice, good shit all around, and we'll catch you folks next time.
9: Congratulations. I just want to say congrats on doing 100 shows. You can stop now.

0: Hey, everybody. Thanks for tuning in for the 100th episode. I got a few things to say before I play you some snippets of the full 15-hour stream that we did. One, I missed a couple emails as it came through. So I missed, Lavish told me live on the show he donated. So thanks to Lavish for the $42.42. We had Servo also send in a donation. So thanks for that. And I had a couple other donations that I haven't been able to decipher who were the originators were. So email me with the amount you donated and I will credit you if you would like later on. I'm just not sure who you were. But coming up on the show, we've got, we went 15 hours. So I'm only picking out some snippets. I know there's a ton of gold in there that I missed. But rest assured, later on, I will post the full whole day stream in chunks. But for right now, here, enjoy what we have so far. I know starting off, we got Woof serenading with some live performance songs. They were fantastic. After that, we got Darren for a little bit. Honestly, I don't know what I'm going to clip yet. I know we got a little bit of Darren, a little bit of Larry and Dean. We got Brendan Walsh, one of my favorite comics. And to some more stuff in there, Lil Nick the Rat, whatever, Tom Starkweather, blah, blah, blah. We got finishing off, obviously, John C. Dvorak showed up and the 100 Thrust to top it all off. Now, there's a ton of stuff in that 15 hours that I obviously skimmed over some gold. But when you're panning for gold, you don't spend all day doing it. You just shove your thing in there and hope some comes out. So that's what I did because, quite frankly, I would have been going through this for another 2 weeks if I actually wanted to pick out all the parts that I could remember that I wanted to pick out. So, but rest assured, I'll post the whole thing. In the meantime, enjoy what fragments I did pick out. And just to denote, anytime there's an edit in between segments of the whole live stream for our 100th episode, you listen to this. We got the radio tuning dial. When you hear that type of a radio tuning dial, you know it's like a different segment. But if you enjoy what you hear on this episode, be sure to check out the coming full day stream of our 100th live episode and enjoy what you... If you enjoyed this, just I think you'll enjoy listening to the whole thing. But God bless you if you make it through the whole thing, because there were some rough patches, but there's all going to be a lot of gold in there that you ain't going to hear on this 100th episode. So... thanks, everybody, for listening. Thanks to the producers. And enjoy. First beer of the day.
1: Woo!
0: Linguina's Supercluster Mega IPA. We'll see how it is.
1: You're going to be hammered by the end of today.
0: I'm going to pace myself. One beer an hour. Be stiff. I'm opening the liquor at midnight, though.
2: What's it called again? A cluster? What was it called?
0: Lagunitas Supercluster Citra Hopped Mega IPA of Intergalactic Proportions is what it says.
2: You're drinking a supercluster to start your clusterfuck?
0: Yes.
2: Clusterfuck?
0: That'd be the one. Let's... already got the...
2: Nice. Space.
0: All right, let's call him.
3: Ernest Tubb Record Shop, how may we help?
0: Hi, I wanted to come to your record shop and see if we could record our 100th episode there.
3: I beg your pardon? It's a record shop.
0: Yeah, you have, we can record there then?
3: No. I mean, we just sell LPs and CDs and books.
0: Oh, but you have record in your name, so I thought.
2: Dude, you told us you're going to be able to record to these guys.
0: Well, I thought we could. See, I have Mr. I'm sure you've heard of him, Sir Saturday on the phone, and Mad Chuck as well.
2: Hi.
0: Okay, well, I guess we can't record then. But that does give me...
1: Can't believe you can't get it pressed to vinyl either, man. What the fuck?
0: Well, that actually gave me a good idea, though. Because I do, I need some new Tom Petty records.
1: So you can go in and go. Yeah.
0: So I'm gonna, call. Well, I need to go get some records anyway. So we'll just. We'll just call him up and see if we can get some Tom Petty records.
4: Ocean Way National, this is Jamie. Can I help you?
0: Hi, yeah. What kind of records do you sell there? Do you have Tom Petty?
4: We're a recording studio. We're not a record store.
0: Oh. But you have record in your name.
4: Goodbye.
1: Brilliant.
0: Well, that was a fail on both accounts. People just don't, like, it's the customer comes first is what I was always told. But
2: well, they're supposed to, you know, spell it C-U-M.
0: Oh, the customer comes first. I see.
2: Yes, that's the thing. We're forgetting to ejaculate when we call.
0: Okay, well, that makes sense. Well, happy 100 to me, Caleb and Noah, who aren't here yet, but will be here later in the night. We do have some producers to thank for the show. I set up the donation page without even telling anybody a day or two ago, and somehow some people found it before I even announced it, but coming in with $100, Darren O'Neill said, happy 100, keep kicking ass. Thank you, sir, so much. I will talk to you soon. That's huge. We've done 99 free episodes, and so to have donors for 100 without even telling people the page was up, that's pretty fucking cool. And then Quirk S coming in with $33.69. I see you. Thank you so much. That means a lot to me. That's pretty fucking cool. And also, the mega executive producers for today, Booberry and Sir Spencer, running the backup recordings because my shitty laptop can't handle 12 hours of recording. So I appreciate that. Fucking awesome. All around. Thanks, Quirkus. Thanks, Darren. Thanks, Booberry. And thanks, Spencer. Fucking huge. You get one harmonica for that.
1: That's fucking sick, man.
0: That is sick. I was kind of flabbergasted. I was like, awesome. That's pretty fucking cool. I'll drink to that.
5: Because I wrote a song the other day, everyone. It's called Count Jabula, and I played it a little couple of times on the old jizzies to some people.
6: And what is all this stuff?
5: What? Alex is here? Okay, Alex, sit down. Take a load off. Have a jalapeno. It's all good. You just sit back, let that spicy taste caress your tongue. You know, when it passes through to the other end, it's going to be a break from the normal routine of mundane pooing. It's going to be a little bit of a spicy poo. All right, here we go.

How'd you like that, chat room? Hey, eh? That was a cuck music coming at you in your face, in your ears, anywhere you want them. Give your ears a cuddle. Right, moving on swiftly. I got a little song called Chinese Made Genetic Weapon, but it's in the working process, so we're not going to do that one. Oh, this is lovely. So this is from the love story of J. E. Stein and Jiz M. Axwell, which is a little musical that I'm writing at the moment. And so this is in the first act, just after Jeff has met this young lass, and her name always escapes me. Virginia Queef? Virginia Queef. Anyway, so this is her. This is Virginia's song when she's a young'un. She's only about 15.

What a poor, poor little girl, man. So terrible what happened to that little girl. Terrible, terrible, terrible. If only Jeff was a nice person. And then he could have saved her. But no, he didn't. He ruined her. But she got her own back, and the big dude get his own back. All this talk about having your patience running out and not being polite no more. That's no good, everyone. You have to have this. Do you know how you beat fascists? With a stoical attitude and a guitar. There's one man that taught us that. In a beautiful, beautiful movie film called The Sound of Music, which is a 5 out of 5, 10 out of 10. Totally. I mean, if you want a roadmap to defeating fascism, The Sound of Music's your one, all right? You just study that thing. 3 hours long, it's brilliant. Defeating with that. All right, oh, this is good. This is called Fake Lib Fascist.

leaving it hanging for a Fletch there, because I know he don't like it when a song's resolved. So I left it hanging. That's a way to do it. Right, fake lib fascist. Yeah, get that one round your noggin. Because that's what they are. They're not real liberals. I'm a real liberal. Like, if you really want a real liberal, your man's over here, with the cock. Proper liberal. As you say, you know, do what you want. This is up to you. It's your eternity that you're ruining by your sin. And I'll let the big dude. He can do all the judgment. It's no human's job to judge. Not even a judge should be job. Not even a judge should judge. You know, that shouldn't be a job. You can't have monetary incentives around justice. Am I like Will Ferrell at the end of Zoolander? Am I taking crazy pills here? Am I onto something? I don't know. All right. This is a good one.

0: That was fucking awesome. That was fucking awesome.
1: By the way, I'm doing auditions for the parts. I want someone who can sing a Jeff, and I need females who can sing. I'll do all the writing, and I'll play Prince Andrew, just as a favour to you all. What's that?
0: Can I be Jeff?
1: Oh, you want to?
0: I'll audition.
1: Well, send us a tape.
0: All right.
1: Well, and because I'm not going to jump to any, because it'd be mean to promise you a role like that, especially if there's someone else out there who's got a better chance, a more natural sort of creep to them. Because I don't know if, can you do creepy? Is that a thing you can do?
0: I'll have to send. You'll have to tell me what you want, and I'll send in some auditions.
1: Yeah, I'll get Dvorak to write a little script, and we'll get this thing going. No Agenda Productions, everyone. If you want to meet the CEO of No Agenda Productions, you have to go talk to a lady named Jane Denifer. She'll tell you what's going on.
2: Yes, I mean, I was trying to talk really fast. I was trying to practice. So if I, when Fumboy was in, I would be able to talk just as fast as Fumboy. We'd be able to get all the stuff in. Wow. Was that Fumboy?
0: No, Fumboy.
3: Well, that's what I was telling you, Darren. You should have pre-recorded it and just played it back.
2: Just play your answers back at double speed.
0: Ooh,
2: yeah, that would have worked.
0: Good point. That would have been good.
3: We would have never known.
2: It would have been magic. Audio magic.
4: Come here. Come here. Come here.
2: Joe Biden said gum.
0: Bubble gum. Right. Joe Biden said bubble gum. So, Fletcher, what's going on?
3: Well, my butt
0: doing?
3: Is wiped. I'm at work. It should be working, but I'm kind of on a lunch break.
0: Oh, you know what? I have a my butt's been wiped clip. I think. Yeah.
2: I think you have clips of everything.
5: What's that, big
6: what? What, like with a cloth or something?
0: And then you got Hillary coming in.
5: What's that, big
6: what? What, like with a cloth or something?
0: Well, like with a cloth or something? Now, there's actually, just to lend credence, because that probably is what Biden actually said, and we heard the diagnosis from JCD a couple shows ago on No Agenda. There is a backstory for my butt's been wiped.
2: For these people who got everything handed to them and everyone kissing their butt. And, you know, I'll tell the story right now. If you don't believe me, get a pen and paper out. I'm going to tell this right now, not to be gross or not to be silly or not to be Python-esque or not to be, you know, Saturday Night Live. This is real. This is real. In fact, they've even made a joke about it. They had that thing called Mr. Show on HBO about 8 years ago where they're treating a guy as royalty and they're wiping his hind end for him in the restaurant. He doesn't have to leave the table. We ought to pull that skit up online or something. But the point is, and we've done deep research on this, they still have their butts wiped for them. Now, if you don't believe me, you Google groom of the stool. You cannot make this up. You will be reading mainstream university websites, mainstream news articles. It's called the groom of the stool.
7: What the
2: And a
7: hell
2: British
7: is
2: lord
7: this?
2: Follows the queen or king, depending on what it is around, follows them around. And they set up in this big cabinet, and they have to fly it around with her. This has been on the news. That's why they fly it around. They claim they stopped it in 1906, but deeper research shows they're just very quiet about it, and millions of pounds are spent a year to move this portable toilet around because it's got to be big enough. She goes up on a throne and craps. I'm sorry. This is real, folks. I'm not groom of the stool. Google it. And they wipe her fat butt. Groom my stool. Groom it. Oh, yes. Wipe five times.
0: I mean,
2: I have to hand it to you, Chris. That actually was a backstory.
0: Yeah, and so I think Biden actually does get his butt wiped, is what I'm saying.
2: Yeah, I mean, well, if you could.
3: Well, I mean, he is old enough. Loss of a range of motion. That makes sense.
0: Goof would know. Goof, do they still do the groom of the groom of the stool? Did the lizard people still do that? He's in the chat. He'll tell us.
3: You gotta lift the tail.
2: Yeah. Yeah. It's very disturbing.
7: And the little polywash think he got a little bit of a problem, huh?
2: This is
3: My
2: also how you'll make
3: been
2: it.
3: White.
2: Yeah, this
3: My
2: is how you'll make white. It 12 hours. Really long clips.
0: Yeah.
2: I think there should be a moratorium. No clips over 60 seconds for this show. Otherwise, it's kind of like doping, cheating. It's, you know, you can't
8: You should be wearing. I mean, you actually left to pee too. He actually left to urinate as well. You should have a podcaster's friend with you, or a bucket.
2: I'm going to come back. I'm going to go to break. We're going to come back.
0: I don't know. I just work here. I don't even know what's going on anymore. Caleb, how was your day?
9: Oh, it was pretty good.
0: That's
9: worked
0: good.
9: Most of the day. And, that was about it. I came home. What did I do? Oh, I ate some pigs in a blanket a minute ago, so that was pretty cool.
0: Oh, man. Yeah. You know what really pissed me off? We had I was looking for pigs in a blanket, like the pre-made ones, because I don't have the technology to make my own. And I was at the grocery store.
9: Don't have the biscuit wiener technology, man, to make these myself.
0: I was looking.
9: I need someone to pre-package them for me, please, with instructions.
0: I was looking for
10: the glitches when you attempted it.
0: Yes, and the only ones I could find, we were sold out of everything but this kosher brand of beef franks in blankets. And I was like, I want pigs in blankets, but they're like, no, it's just kosher beef in blankets.
11: Jews rock! I love Jews!
0: And I was so mad. Ugh.
9: Wait, was it the Hebrew National ones?
0: Yeah.
9: Those are really good, actually.
0: They are?
9: Those are really good. Yeah,
0: yeah, but like, for Hebrew $20 for like eight really pigs in good a blanket isn't going to cut it for me.
9: Oh, yeah, screw that, man. You go get a package of Little Smokies and a thing of the Pillsbury Grand Biscuits. You've got like, I don't know, like 30 pigs in a blanket, and it's like, I don't know, $6? You're eating like a king, man.
0: That's the sound of me eating pigs in a blanket.
10: That's a lot of pigs to feed. Like, what do you do when you get all of those?
9: you just gotta, you know, unbuckle those pants. And you gotta woof them down, just like before you get full.
0: I bet Batman.
2: Some Jewish guy touched him.
0: What?
2: If it's a kosher hot dog, does that mean a Jewish guy touched him?
12: And I've worked for some massive corporations. I remember one in particular was, you know, just a gigantic publishing enterprise. And, you know, this was in the, '90s when the whole idea of magazines, which of course are almost extinct, you know, they were beginning to see the handwriting on the wall that this shit's going away as a cash cow. And they brought in, I think it was McKinsey, those assholes, and paid them buckets of money. And everything McKinsey told them was wrong. Nothing worked. Because the whole fucking system was imploding. The whole business model couldn't no longer be sustained. But, you know, and these are supposedly smart guys. Some of them knew, but a lot of them would just swallow the next line of shit that would come and report from McKinsey and soldier on, you know.
13: Absolutely.
12: So.
13: And, you couple that, like, you grease that whole track with just deception and greed, people that will, through their own greed and through their own lack of expertise and effectiveness in a private or working life or world, industry, business, job, family, relationship, then you just get this deceptive quality where you can just lead these losers along with carrots and hot dogs on sticks, lying to them that when they finally get it, then they won't have to go for the next one.
12: Yeah.
13: It's just nuts. I think we're ready for another clip, Chris.
14: Could not believe the way people were believing this utter horseshit coming out of government. A known liar. They've been caught lying over and over and over. If you didn't have media, if you'd never heard of COVID-19, if there were no forced closures and mask wearing and everything else, nobody would have any idea there was even a supposed pandemic going on. Because nobody knows large numbers of people who are sick and dying and waiting in hospitals and can't get into hospitals. None of that exists. It's just a made-for-TV event with all these faked-up things. That's all it ultimately is. And I couldn't believe it was going on. I got it. For the first couple of weeks, makes sense. Okay, that makes sense to me that people are scared because they're idiots. They believe anything that's on the TV, and they believe things like the CDC and the FDA and the government and all these things. They never lie, and the science and all this crap. But now that we have 18 months of it, it blows my mind that people still can't see it.
13: A little unrelated, but that's That guy right there is Legal Man. Have you guys ever heard of Legal Man?
0: Yeah, no. I first heard him on Grimerica.
13: Yeah, dude. Legal Man.
12: He sounds a lot like Rand Paul.
13: I wish he was Rand Paul.
0: At the liquor store I work with, there's this guy that comes in and buys two bottles every week. Every Friday, he buys two bottles, 750 milliliter, of the 90 proof Smirnoff. And he looks, he's a dead ringer for Rand Paul. He's got the same grayish curly hair. Looks just like him. I almost thought it was him at first, and I was like, what would Rand Paul be doing in Tennessee? He's a Kentucky man.
13: It's all the way across the border.
0: Before I play your follow-up clip to that, Dean, I do have, if I can find it, I wish I knew who this was because I clipped it, and I need to go back and I'm just so disorganized right now. But this is someone that works at the CDC. It's an African-American woman. And they just lay it out right here in a minute, like Dr. Birx did in early 2020 about the virus.
15: I just want to be clear in terms of the definition of people dying of COVID. So the case definition is very simplistic. It means at the time of death, it was a COVID positive diagnosis. So that means that if you were in hospice and had already been given, you know, a few weeks to live, and then you also were found to have COVID, that would be counted as a COVID death. It means that if, even if you died of a clear alternate cause, but you had COVID at the same time, it's still listed as a COVID death. So everyone who's listed as a COVID death doesn't mean that that was the cause of the death, but they had COVID at the time of death. I hope that's helpful.
13: That's an old clip too. That clip is almost 2 years fucking old.
0: So it's about when Birx said it. Yeah, it's about the time Dr. Right? Birx said it. Probably March. I would say it's April 2020.
13: Yeah.
12: Wow.
13: I think it was even older than that. I mean, well, yeah, I think so because it had to been. Yeah, it was March or April.
0: It was at the onset of COVID. Yeah.
12: Mm-hmm. Well, let me ask you guys something. I mean, from you know, and I'm not as deep into the realm as you two are. You know, nowhere near as knowledgeable. But it just seems to me. You're deep, but it just seems like this entire thing is starting to unravel. I'll give you an example. This guy I know, he was very, very happy to get the jab. He got the Pfizer thing, and he felt, you know, okay, now, you know, I'm protected. I'm bulletproof.
0: Well, you're not talking about Darren, are you? I'm just kidding.
12: No, this is not Darren. No, Darren got the J&J.
0: I know. I'm just kidding.
12: This dude got the he got the Pfizer, and so you know he whatever the hell somehow you know he got sick, really sick. He got fucking pneumonia. Okay, that's not mild symptoms. That is not mild.
13: Yeah.
12: And so he still hasn't reached the point where he's saying like, well, what the fuck? Why did I get this? Right? Because he got very very ill. And it seems that it's beginning to really unravel that the whole, these fucking vaccines clearly don't do anything that they said they were supposed to do. They're highly ineffective.
13: Yet they're pushing everyone to get them while at the same time saying that they don't do anything.
12: Saying they don't do anything. And they've tried every fucking thing in the world. There are a lot of stupid people out there, but at some point, people, even dummies, are going to go, huh? Wait a minute. This isn't working. You know, then what then? That's what I want to know. Because I don't know what that. In fact, I'm sure you guys subscribe to Revolver. You saw the thing, the latest from Robert Malone. He's saying that Fauci and all these so-called experts are beginning to pivot away from vaccines to therapeutics and treatments. And they're just going to rebrand ivermectin. They're going to change two fucking molecules, remarket it through Merck under another name and say, look, we have saved the world. We've come up with another treatment, and this one's the one you should take, you know?
13: Yeah. I see it too, Larry. I see it too. And I think that it doesn't matter at all what Fauci does or says or what any of the people at the NIH say or do. All that seems to matter is to the controllers and framers of the world that we live in now is what the CDC says. And we know that the CDC is going to pivot and repivot and change course and reverse themselves over and over and over again. For what aim, I don't know, but it doesn't matter what fucking Fauci says. Everyone, my governor, all the fucking businesses, the mayors, the school boards, the teachers, you know, all the unions, everyone is doing. No one's doing what Fauci says. They're doing what the CDC says. The CDC is informed by people like Fauci, but now they're on a fucking gravy train, man. Why would they change a good thing? You know?
12: Yeah.
13: It's a good thing. And yes, you're right, Phone Boy. They are desperate. They are desperate. That's why they're doubling down with the gaslighting. That's why they know that they can just keep the situation revolving up and down, back and forth, where literally, shameless plug, up becomes down. They know that people are going to be so demoralized and so traumatized and so abused that they will settle for anything just to go back to whatever they think is going to be normal. And they got that, you know, they took the bait and switch with the vaccine. And like your friend Larry, he's not quite at the point where he's pissed and questioning why he did it, because it's too late.
12: It is too late.
13: I think it's too late.
0: Yeah, I think people double down when the Mark Twain quote? It's easier to fool someone than to convince them they've been fooled, something like that.
12: Mm-hmm.
0: I think people have, even if they realize getting this vaccine is a mistake and none of it makes sense, they're going to double down on it. And
12: they are.
0: Dr. Judy Mikovits, who worked under Fauci, and some people have been, even the inventor of mRNA technology didn't go as far as some people, but there's a lot of doctors saying that in the next 3 to 5 years, the people that took the Moderna and Pfizer mRNA shots, a good chunk of them are going to be dead. And
13: I don't think that at all, man.
0: That's going to be crazy.
12: The abbreviation is ADE. What the hell is it? And what does that stand for? Something deployed. Antibody dependent
0: enhancement.
12: Antibody dependent, yes, that one. You know, and basically, if you boil that down, it makes you basically have AIDS. You're going to be your own immune system is going to eat you alive, and that's happening.
13: Happening. When you come encounter with a cold or a flu in the so-called quote unquote wild, you know, in its natural, the thing that would normally be completely benign that your immune system has been built over millions of years to stay completely on top of, now is going to get people extremely fucking sick and put them in an extremely vulnerable position where, of course, those symptoms are going to be called something else. Mm-hmm. They'll spin the narrative. They'll say, oh, it's this and it's that. And we all surprised. We have a solution for that, too.
12: Right.
13: You know, and the thing is interesting, Larry, that you said about ivermectin kind of being rebranded and that this, you know, kind of steering away from the vaccinations as far as some of these informants, these Fauci type people. They need to get people out of the picture. And this is going to lead into the last clip I got for you, Chris, where, you know, that guy Mercola. I don't know if you guys know that guy Mercola.
12: I've heard that name. Yeah. Who is it?
13: The disinformation dozen.
0: He's up there with Robert F. Kennedy Jr.
13: Yeah, and soon to be Robert Malone. Robert Malone, by the way, as everyone probably knows, no need to say it again, but we will, is the inventor of mRNA technology. This is an inventor of the technology that is being used in vaccines, and while he's being maligned as an anti-vaxxer, he's talking about different therapeutics. He's disenfranchised with the way that his product, essentially, that he gave open access to is being abused, but that's, you know, private company, bro. Kind of shit. So this Mercola guy, I don't know if you guys know or not, but he has been in business for 25 years. He has private practice. He's worth hundreds of millions of dollars. He's a naturalist, naturopath. And he's basically been twisted and screwed to, he's been deleted off of YouTube, all of his articles and everything. He has to delete everything. So everything he's putting up in the future, he can only put up for about 48 hours before he has to take it down. This is overt, across the board censoring of this guy's therapeutic methods and different types of alternative treatments for coronavirus, among other things. They got to get him out of the way first, so they can say, "Look how we've rebranded. Look how we've made this new treatment." You know, and so to go back to that Legal Man thing, Legal Man. He's a fucking fantastic podcast, by the way, called The Quash. I can't stop listening to it. The dude is so black-pilled. He makes me feel happy. It brings me joy to hear someone who's been involved in the legal system for over 30 years, who knows every single scheme and points it out in every single one of his episodes. Besides you, Larry, he's the only person I support on Patreon.
12: Thank you.
13: He's absolutely worth it, as you are, too. You guys are the only two people I pay. But he brings this really good point up about how Dr. Mercola did this public announcement about what's happening to him, and he had to be very, very evasive, and that he's kind of finally learning for the first time in, you know, 25 years of practice that the system that he thought was real, the Constitution and people's right to choose, that he thought was a real thing, never fucking existed in the first place. That it only exists because you believe it exists. And when you go to have it as a shield against the system itself, it'll destroy you. That's what's happening to him. His entire life's work is being destroyed out from under him. And it's really interesting to know that's happening, but it doesn't even make a blip on the radar when you're looking at things like Cuomo, you know, right, and new mask mandates.
0: He said something inappropriate. He said he liked boobies.
12: That's right.
0: Dean, before I play this, the follow-up McCullough clip, because I'm going to forget if I don't tell the quick anecdote now. There was a guy, our family doctor, early on in Ohio, Dr. Newsom. And I had allergies, and I used to be allergic to chocolate, which I'm not anymore. And they did a spinal thing and cured a bunch of I was allergic to a bunch of minerals. And like, literally I would break out into hives when I had chocolate. Now that doesn't happen anymore. And it was like a spinal readjustment thing that he did. He had all kinds of like multi-million-dollar equipment. There would be old ladies in there that had cancer. And I remember being, you know, between 8 and 10 years old. And women talking about how their cancer had gone into full remission without chemo because of the like stuff treatments he had done with a combination of dietary adjustments and like this high tech. I couldn't tell you exactly what he was doing, but he got raided by a SWAT team and they took all his equipment for malpractice because it wasn't like there was some kind of FDA thing. A SWAT team, kind of like how they raid farmers who are selling raw milk because it has to be pasteurized. Crazy shit. But he ended up beating them in court, so he got his license back, but they kept all his equipment. But Dr. Newsom, and I'm sure that was, you know, one of hundreds of thousands of examples, at least thousands, you know. So this attack on alternative medicine is not new by any means.
12: No.
0: But anyway, yeah, do you want me to go ahead and rock that last clip there, Dean? Or do you want to?
13: Yeah, let's do it.
0: All right.
13: Jack shit.
16: COVID-19 has activated emergency authorization powers that have weakened our constitutional rights.
14: Ah, see, he doesn't understand jack shit about the Constitution. He's a constitutional conservative believer. See, he's been told, he's specialized in medicine, he sees what a crock it is, but he trusts constitutional conservatives in radio and TV and print to tell him about the legal rights. He thinks that your constitutional rights have been weakened by this emergency authorization. See how many errors there are in there that I've sorted out for people, that there's no such thing as an emergency declaration under the Constitution. It's totally unconstitutional. The Constitution itself has absolutely no authority at all. That your idea of constitutional rights is just a fantasy. And here it is right here. He thinks it's somehow they're being weakened. He doesn't understand that those constitutional rights were a fraud from the beginning. His belief in them was the problem. Not that they've been weakened. They haven't been weakened. This is just standard stuff that happens all the time. It's just people don't know it because they don't study it, and they're lied to endlessly by constitutional conservatives who tell them a line of shit. That's it.
0: This bums me out, man. So this reminds me of those videos where a guy will be like, I know my rights at a traffic stop and stuff.
13: Mm-hmm.
0: Sometimes that does work, but a lot of times it doesn't.
13: I mean, you ever tried arguing with a cop?
0: No, I just say yes, sir. Like every time. Yeah. I've had some run-ins with the law, and
13: you try arguing with the judge.
12: Mm-hmm.
13: There's a longer, it's the scariest bigger of picture, times. You know.
12: And I did Darren's show, you know, the Grumpy Old Ben's a couple days ago with him, and
0: it's Grumpy Old Bloviators now.
12: Bloviators, I love that title. Thank you, Phone Boy. Again,
0: Phone Boy, shout out.
12: You know, and the thing is that so few people seem to really grasp it, that this is, without question, the most pivotal, important issue in history. Mm-hmm. Nothing. I'm not a fucking. I used to say the biggest thing that ever happened, you know, was communism. Everybody knows I hate commies, but that was still localized. You know, I mean, that was Eastern Europe and Asia and a little bit in South America and so forth. This shit is global, and yeah. is the most person. Everything else you could distance yourself from. You know, if you were in the in United States in 1865, you'd say, "Well, I don't own any slaves. That's not my problem. Not in, not blah, blah, whatever." There was always a way to say, "You know, I'm not Jewish. I'm not in Germany. That's their problem." But this shit, man, this is as personal as it could possibly get. Mm-hmm. And oh my God, I don't know where it's all going to shake out, but it's not looking good.
13: I think it's going to shake out in a really bad way, honestly. I mean,
12: what do you
13: I think?
12: It's going to, what do you see?
13: At the same, well, I think it's going to shape out to be a biomedical prison state where mm-hmm. everything is going to be attached through technology to yeah. specific types of wallets that are going to give you access or shut you out, price mm-hmm. you out, depending on your willingness to go along with whatever they throw at you, whether it's buy this brand of macaroni and cheese or take this painkiller.
12: Yeah.
13: You know, watch these movies. If you don't get enough of these good credit scores, I mean, it sounds crazy and it sounds
12: no, it doesn't.
13: Paranoid as fuck, but I think it's we're going into a bioeconomical prison state that's going to be ruled by an ever-shifting, ever-moving goalposts of the greater good. And it's a forever enemy. It's a tomorrow war, and it has no form and it has no shape, and it is so subjective that anyone can interpret it any way they want to, but it doesn't matter how you interpret it because you have absolutely no power over it whatsoever. We are subject to it forever. Sorry, but I think that's what's going.
0: Equilibrium. Have you seen that movie? Christian Bale. Who else is in it?
12: Yes. Sean.
0: Yeah, it's that. It's everybody takes their. You know, if you get in trouble if you don't take. Who's calling? Should I answer this call?
13: Yeah, sure. It's probably the governor. Flip the switch.
17: Who's this?
18: Daddy. I mean, I am just so sick of Arnold Schwarzenegger.
19: I am Arnold Schwarzenegger.
0: Who is this?
20: Hello? Hello? Hello? Hello?
0: Hello?
20: Hello? Caller, you're on the air. How's it going? Booberry.
0: This is Booberry.
20: Happy 100th.
12: How are you?
13: Hey, Booberry. What's up, man?
20: Hey, man. Long time no chat. Hope you're doing well.
13: I'm glad you just, Larry, just elbowed your way into the conversation. Very good.

0: little squeaky.
1: Yeah, it was like prepubescent Zindu or something.
2: He's not used to the gravitational pull that we have here on Earth. He's got a different kind of situation going on. So
0: we were huffing some helium.
3: And what about Big Boom Boom? Take Big Boom Boom with Boom Boom Boom. Your baby want milkshake.
1: Whoa. Was that a little...
4: What was that?
1: What?
4: The milkshake? I have not heard that one. What
1: I pulled like 200 extra Alex Jones clips. That's all I did to prep for this episode.
3: Come on in, my friends.
2: All he wants to do is make breast milk cheese. That's where this is going.
1: That's mainly what we've been talking about is breast milk cheese. Here's Nick, while you're here, could we make breast milk mayonnaise out of human breast milk?
0: Okay. Why the hell not? There is no God, so let's do it all.
1: Whoa, hold on now. What about breast milk ice cream?
3: Ice cream.
0: You ever make a breast milk frozen dildo? And
3: ice cream cone!
1: If you freeze breast milk hard and long enough, you could probably shape it into a dildo, and then would it be fuck it or have it fuck you? I don't know what the proper
0: feels good
1: grammar
0: on a nice hot summer day.
3: I am Arnold Schwarzenegger.
1: It's a non sequitur there, Alex. I don't know what Arnold had to do with anything. Okay, so let me ask you this, Nick. When Arnold Schwarzenegger got caught cheating on his wife with the maid, if he would have milked the maid, because, you know, milkmaid, if he would have milked the maid that he was cheating on and then given that to his wife as like a make good gift, the marriage would have probably been fine, right?
2: Yeah, of course.
1: I would think so.
4: No, if you're gonna make if you're gonna make mayonnaise, wouldn't you need eggs too? Would you need like human eggs to make mayonnaise? Like you'd need like a whole ovary.
2: Need another human hybrid chapter here to answer that question.
0: You don't need a whole entire ovary. You just need some milk in there. A little mucus? You just hock up a loogie? Make it nice and thick?
1: Hock up a loogie? Is that like Lollapalooza? Hock up a loogie? That sounds crazy. I don't know about all that.
2: This was a bad topic to set the tone. We need a palate cleanser. Stat.
1: Alright, somebody cleanse the palate. And a six pack. We're here for the 100th episode, and we got the B-Man, Brendan Walsh, on the line. Thanks for coming.
5: Hey.
1: How are you? What's up?
5: How's it going?
1: Doing great. You might recognize Brendan from you know him. Everybody knows him. He's been on the Tonight Show. You know him from Breaking Bad, his Netflix show F is for Family. He's been in... What else have you been in, Brendan?
5: We have a show. It's another spin-off from The Big Bang Theory. I'm the lead in Fat Sheldon. It's a future episode because they have young Sheldon. And they're also simultaneously producing regular Sheldon. But since young Sheldon's such a hit, they thought they would go into the future to see an older, fatter Sheldon. So I'm the lead in Fat Sheldon, only on CBS, where dreams are made. I have a thing at the Los Angeles Civic Center. As you may know, I'm heavily into urine therapy. So I'll be doing
1: I just told you to tell me if you're going to talk about piss again, because we're live, remember?
5: Yeah, well, it's the, you know, I mean, a lot of people, there's this coronavirus going around, and that's something that these pharmaceutical companies don't want you to know, that you at home have the cure right there inside your body free of charge. You don't have to line the pockets of these scumbag pharmaceutical companies. You just wake up every morning,

0: and have a before you, that first piss that you take in the morning, it has the most minerals and nutrients in it. So you want to don't waste your piss in the toilet. Piss into a glass. Drink a glass of your own urine every morning. That boosts your immune system. It does wonders for your hair and skin and your
1: I heard
0: nails.
1: that on Rogan, actually. I think Rogan's big into that.
0: Yeah, well, Rogan, here's a little secret. Rogan steals all his shit from me. So,
1: We all knew this, yeah.
0: yeah, it's kind of common knowledge because if you listen to my podcast, the World Record Podcast, oddly enough, that same week, Rogan records his podcast a day after mine comes out, oddly enough. And then, he has a larger audience and he just kind of cherry picks some of the topics and facts that I say on my podcast, and then he repeats them and gets all the credit.
1: Now,
0: But that's, that's the
1: you
0: way.
1: did have Rogan on recently. I saw that whole
0: We
1: episode.
0: had him on a few weeks ago,
1: Yeah,
0: yeah.
1: yeah.
0: And it was a
1: He's
0: great episode.
1: despite Joe, it was great because of you, not Joe.
0: That was a good episode.
1: Now you were on Rogan like back in the early days of Rogan. I remember watching that when it was new, and every time you tried to bring up something like 1984 and Orwell or The Coming Tyranny, Rogan would be like, "You're being a downer, man."
0: Yeah, I don't remember that.
1: Yeah, well, you were probably high, so
0: Yeah,
1: context,
0: you'd know,
1: context, contact high. I mean, you can't even be within 2 inches of Rogan and not be high.
0: Yeah, I'm
1: Yeah.
0: generally 2 inches away from people.
1: You know, I should have mentioned this to you up front. You know, I used to be best friends with Duncan Trussell.
0: No, I didn't know that.
1: Yes. Well, we were real close until I would call him at 7 a.m. every day on the every at 7 a.m. on the dot. I would call him, and when he would answer the phone, like, "Hey, man," I would just do his voice, like, "Hey, man, how you doing?" Like right back to him, and he blocked
0: Right.
1: my number, so I haven't heard from him since.
0: Well, it sounds like Duncan. He's very unreasonable like that.
1: Yeah. Well, I'm looking through your IMDb page here. Is there going to be a new season of F is for Family, or?
0: It's I think you have your wires crossed. It's the working title's F is for Fat, and that's the production title of Fat Sheldon because it's a top secret show. So they had, there's a fake, F is for Fat is the name of the show that they're putting on IMDb while it's in production. So
1: Is that
0: people,
1: Darklight Productions?
0: Darklight Productions, yeah, it's the same production
1: Famous
0: company
1: for
0: that
1: Urkel's
0: does
1: House. Yeah.
0: Urkel's House, yeah.
1: Yeah.
0: I don't know if anybody out there has been watching Urkel's House. The last episode was pretty great. He had, Urkel opened a candy store. Did you see it? He opened a candy store in the mall, and he sold candy that tastes bad.
1: Oh yeah, that's
0: It's
1: the
0: funny.
1: Did he get thrown out of the window of his house in that episode or out
0: Got
1: of the window
0: thrown
1: of the
0: through.
1: mall?
0: Well, I mean, that's a stupid question. Okay, he gets thrown through the window in every episode.
1: Oh yeah.
0: Which
1: So you're
0: actually, I was talking to some of the people because I've been so busy shooting Fat Sheldon that I haven't been as hands-on with Urkel's House as I was from the beginning. I mean, I'm still involved, I'm watching the dailies and giving production notes, but I'm not on set. There's only so many hours in the day. And I hear that I probably shouldn't get into it because it's kind of gossip, but I guess before TMZ breaks it. The house, because we use an actual house for Urkel's house. It's not a set. I mean, the interior is a set, but the exterior, which we do a lot of exterior shots, it's an actual house in a residential area. And the neighbors, I believe, have successfully gotten a petition through. They got enough signatures to petition the city to, kick Urkel's house off their block because he gets thrown through the window every episode. And I don't know if you're involved in, if you've ever done any TV or film, probably, I'm just going to assume you haven't. There's, what you see on the screen is generally doesn't just take 2 hours to shoot a movie. It's months. And same with a TV show. It's, you know, it's a weekly show.
1: Well, I have to correct you there, because we did the 24-hour film festival every year in Knoxville. And that, okay. The goal of that is you write the script, film it, and shoot it, and have it turned back in within 24 hours.
0: Oh, and that's a festival?
1: Yeah, so I've done that. So that kind of debunks your whole thing right there.
0: Well, it kind of doesn't debunk my whole thing, because that's not how real movies and TV shows are made.
1: Well, yeah, so I mean, those all the all, every movie, every film saying. That came out of that turned out pretty badly. So,
0: I can imagine.
1: But people won awards, so, because they got to give the trophy to somebody.
0: Yeah, yeah, and I assume the award is made by the rip-off festival that charges you $100 to be in or whatever.
1: Yeah, likely.
0: My point is that there's, you know, every episode, everybody loves it when Urkel gets thrown through the window, but that could take multiple takes. You know, we have stuntmen. And, you know, some nights there's six or seven. We got to do it six or seven times, and that's, I guess, the neighbors who should be appreciative that we're bringing so much business to their area, so much notoriety to their neighborhood. I mean, there are a lot of people in this country who would give their left nut, pardon my French, to have a show, a professional network television show, shooting right next to their house. But I guess this neighborhood in particular is full of cunts, pardon my French again, and they would rather just have a boring little suburban neighborhood instead of being an exciting part of Tinseltown, and, you know, bringing lots of jobs to the area too. We hired a lot of locals, and but I guess, you know, Urkel getting thrown through the window and the windows being replaced. Because we actually do use real windows. A lot of these movies you see, and TV shows, they use what's called breakaway glass. It's actually made of sugar, and it's like prop windows. But we use actual bay windows.
1: Is that why Fat Sheldon got so fat? Because he was eating all the breakaway glass?
0: They're two different shows. I don't know if you're trying to make a joke, but no, Fat Sheldon.
1: I've never made a joke.
0: When they get into their 50s, gain some weight. And that's how old Fat Sheldon is. He's 53 years old. And he's overweight. He's not obese. He's just, you know, about 30 pounds overweight. But he's fat. It's enough overweight to be called Fat Sheldon. And no, he's not eating prop glass. He's eating, you know, he likes barbecue. He eats regular food. Drinks 2 liters of soda a day. That's the main problem.
1: Who does eat the prop glass? Somebody's got to eat it, right?
0: I don't know.
1: It's made out of sugar. It's like candy, right?
0: I don't know. I'm not I don't make the stuff. I've been told that it's a name for it is sugar glass. So, and it's supposed to not cut you when you get thrown through it. But that's not, I don't know much about it because we don't use it. We use actual, we go for Urkel's house, we go to Home Depot or Lowe's, and we buy actual bay windows, and that's what Urkel gets thrown through. But I don't know why. I don't know. So I don't know. Does that answer your questions? Is that it for the show?
1: Didn't answer any of my questions, but I know, okay. you're a Hollywood guy, so you're like obviously fairly wealthy, and you get the adrenochrome and all that, I'm sure. But I'm looking at your Patreon, which is available at pissyourshit.com. You have 560 patrons, which I encourage more people to become one of the patrons like I am. Now, that's, we did the math. 560 patrons at $5 a month, that's $560 million a month. So you're doing pretty well. So I'm wondering, like, Let's see, 560 times 5, that's 560 million. Yeah. So, do you get into the meetings? I know Duncan does, but do you get into the meetings with, like, the rich Hollywood liberal elite, the lizards and all that?
0: I don't know what you're talking about.
1: We can talk about this off air. That's, we can talk about this off air. That's okay.
0: Yeah, that's fine.
1: Okay. So I didn't mean to bring up a sensitive subject.
0: No, I don't care. I'm just curious why I'm here.
1: Well, I don't know. Like, you called me,
0: know.
1: Didn't you?
0: You emailed me.
1: You called
0: it.
1: Me.
0: All right. Well, I'm going to get going then, okay?
1: Can we call T-Mobile real quick?
0: Sure.
1: Okay. I have, see, my co-host Noah works at the T-Mobile store. And so okay. I'm wondering if, because he'll recognize my voice, but you could probably ask him how to remove a 5G chip from his brain, right? Like if they do 5G chip removals, they probably do that, right?
0: I don't know. is this who we're calling? Is your friend Noah?
1: Well, he's going to be here later in the night, but see, he's still okay. Stuck at work, so I kind of want to fuck with him.
0: Okay.
1: Is that okay?
0: Yeah.
1: All right. We'll work it out. I hope this is the right store. I've never called a T-Mobile. Have you ever called a T-Mobile?
0: I currently am a T-Mobile subscriber. You actually remind me I have to pay my phone bill.
1: Will this get you in trouble? Will calling T-Mobile get you in trouble with T-Mobile?
0: I hope not. I've been a loyal customer for so long. I love T-Mobile.
2: You're calling T-Mobile on Chapman Highway. This is Noah. How can I help you?
0: Hey, I have a problem with my phone. Can you hear me?
2: What's going on?
0: I have a problem with my fucking phone.
2: Gotcha. What's going on, man?
0: My phone's fucked up.
2: Okay.
0: Yeah.
2: Good deal.
0: Is
2: you
0: that
2: have any questions or anything like that? Or is that it?
0: Well, I called the, what's the fucking number, 611? Is that the number that they
2: That's
0: tell you to
2: customer
0: call?
2: Customer service number, absolutely.
0: Yeah, they told me to call the fucking store and talk to you assholes where I bought the phone.
2: All right, man, I'm not going to help anybody out who's just going to swear at me and cuss
1: hey,
2: me out.
1: Noah,
0: what are you talking about?
1: Noah,
0: I'm not calling
1: easy,
0: you anything.
1: Noah, come on now.
0: And now this is the
1: we
0: problem. There's a
1: here.
0: Guy, I have a fucking guy on my phone. There's
2: and
0: he's
2: I'm,
0: listening
2: I'm
0: to everything.
2: I'm sorry, that's just not the way
0: listen
2: it works.
0: To this asshole. Listen to him, though.
1: I know.
0: This
1: see,
0: cocksucker's...
1: This guy, Noah's over here just wondering what, like, oh, I can just, like, figure out cell phone. He didn't even know it was me. What an asshole. Yeah. What an asshole. Wow, that didn't work as well as I thought it would.
0: He's not very good at customer service.
1: What a bad, yeah. Should I call him back?
0: Yeah, call him back.
1: I can't believe he... First of all, I'm surprised he didn't recognize it was you. And second of all, I'm surprised that he was that upset. This guy, he's... Well, I'm not going to advocate
0: well,
1: for him getting fired.
0: You can't blame him for anything that happened there.
1: I wonder if they'll probably see this number call. We have a new phone line set up, so he wouldn't even know what number this is anyway. All right, we're going to... I'm actually just amazed that he was, of all the people there, was the one that picked up, too.
0: Yeah.
1: All right. well, that's he's gonna
0: okay,
1: feel real bad.
0: A,
1: when he's gonna feel real bad when I play this for him later, and he's gonna be like, "Man, I feel real bad." But I think we
0: just hide the number.
1: I don't know how to do that. I can try
0: just
1: calling
0: star
1: one more
0: six,
1: time.
0: Seven.
1: Start. You can do that with Google Voice. Okay.
0: I don't know. I could try.
1: Do you put a space after the 6-7?
0: I don't know. I mean, no.
1: I've never done. So. We set up the calls specifically for this episode, so I don't know what I'm doing. We'll try this one more time, and then I do actually have some more serious stuff that I did want to talk to you about. Hey, it worked.
0: Can't just not answer the phone.
1: It's bad customer service.
0: Let's see if I can,
1: They're just going to let it ring. He's probably working there by
0: himself. Oh, you know what? Let it keep ringing, and let me see if I can call from... I'll call from a number here. Let me see if I can do that.
1: It didn't work. Okay. It's okay. He's probably...
0: You know what? Here, let's see.
1: I can't believe he got... I can't believe he hung up like that. That's crazy.
0: Okay, what's the number?
1: I'm just glad I don't fucking shop with T-Mobile. I'll bleep this out later. The number is 865.
0: Okay.
1: 577-1711. Maybe you can see if you can...
0: Okay, so now here's what you should do. Call him from... Because I assume they have more than one line there, right? I won't get a busy... Here's what I'm saying. Call him from the original number again, and then I'll call him so he knows that that's not that it's someone else.
1: Okay. All right. Sounds good. Hi, is this T-Mobile? Oh, my God.
0: Here, wait. It's ringing.
1: He's on to us, man. He's fucking on to us. I mean, if this... I just wanted...
0: I don't know why Noah sounds like a little bitch.
1: He kind of is being a little bitch. He's like, oh, I have a family and wife and kids I have to feed. Can't get cussed out on
0: the
1: phone.
0: Doesn't matter.
1: Yeah.
0: I wasn't cussed. I wasn't even swearing at him.
1: Yeah, you're just talking about your fucking phone and shit.
0: Yeah, hi there. Who's this, Gary? Oh, Garrett. I have an uncle named Gary. I thought, yeah, I'm looking for... I have a problem with my phone line that I got from you guys. Well, there's some guy... Listen, I don't know if it'll happen on here because I'm calling from the phone. And there's a... It crosses lines or something. There's a guy's voice on the
1: line. There's a guy that works there named Noah who told you that they do 5G. See, there
0: you go. There he is.
1: They do 5G chip removal, and you just tell them that Noah said that they could remove the 5G chip from your brain.
0: All right. There goes. There. That's it. That's done.
1: Yeah, well, don't shop with T-Mobile. That's the moral of this story. Now,
0: I think they're acting like reasonable people, to be honest. See, no. I can't get angry at people.
1: I can. Especially when that's my best friend since we were like 10 years old and he won't even stay on the line. What have you, besides the podcast, what do you have going on? Because I've loved everything you've done and you're the best guest on Duncan Trussell's podcast, that sorry sack of shit. So really? What can we expect from the B-Man in the future? Besides the best podcast, the funniest podcast at least in the world.
0: Well, I'm trying to just do the podcast and I'd like to achieve Tim Dillon level numbers, but that's not happening. I don't know what I need to do, but well, hopefully, I don't hopefully know. I mean,
1: if this goes well, you'll at least get one or two more Patreon subscribers.
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1: and
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0: 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Either way, I mean, the podcast we're doing is, I think it's unique in the sense that, I mean, number one, I stand behind, you know, you listen to any comedy podcast, they're not funny, they're just comedians talking to each other about shit, and which is fine if you want to hear your favorite comedian talk to somebody, but you know, we're doing a pretty silly podcast. We try to make it funny, and you know, it's not very... I think we have to start planning a little more, but have more like segmented things, but we do
1: this is the only podcast that I've listened to where I've actually been physically in tears listening, and the
0: that's
1: video
0: good to hear.
1: Is even sometimes better, but yeah, it's like Well, OBDM is a close second, but yeah, the world record, man, like I'll be have my earbud in at work and listening, and I look like an insane person because I'll be just like tears rolling down my face. I'm holding in laughs so hard. So you guys are keep doing what you're fucking doing.
0: Yeah, thanks. Yeah, the last episode we got, I put an ad on Craigslist looking for a guest, and we got this singer lady named Anna Storm, who frankly was like, you know, it's a good episode. It's I was kind of, because when you put a Craigslist ad looking for a guest for your podcast, you put a Craigslist ad out at 11 o'clock at night, you assume that I was kind of hoping for some more batshit crazy people replies, and she's not, she doesn't appear to be batshit crazy, but it's a fun, funny episode because it's also kind of dipping into a different world. Like I'm not just like a world I'm not familiar with, like a club kind of scene, whatever. She makes like dance music. So, which if they're fans of the Bone Zone podcast, which was the first one that I did, we had some episodes, we were dealing with a woman named Bliona, who was a similar type of entertainer, but either way, the videos, I mean we're basically making a TV show. I don't know, it's the videos are, I think the videos are great. There's a guy named Matt Cain who has a funny podcast too called Hearview Hotel, and he does all the video editing, because people were telling us to make that we need to do video when you have a podcast now, that everybody does video. But I didn't want to just make video of people sitting at a fucking table talking into microphones. Like, what's the point?
1: No, like, and, not half the humor, because the, like, just listening, which I mostly do, is great, but the video aspect definitely adds some, like, hard laughs, like, deep belly laughs, like, some of the shit that's going on. I don't want to blow smoke up your ass too hard, but yeah, it's been a huge source of joy for me, the World Record Podcast has. And it's funny that you bring up Tim Dillon, because like, and granted, this is because I am very partial to conspiracy theory type topics, and but
0: yeah,
1: for me it was you, Tim Dillon, and Trevor Moore were the top three comics working today of this era. And no bullshit, like the three of you were fantastic. So with what happened with Trevor Moore the other day, that's like the first celebrity death that really fucking bummed me out. Who was calling?
0: Oh yeah,
1: should we take this call?
0: You or me? Sure.
1: Caller, you're on the air.
3: Oh, hello. Thank you for taking my call. How's it going?
0: Who is this?
3: This is Carolyn. Who am I speaking with?
0: This is Beeman. Oh, are you from T-Mobile?
3: Yeah.
0: Oh, I'm great.
3: What's the issue? How can I help you?
0: I have a problem. I don't know what your attitude is, but I have a problem with my fucking phone over here, and I've been trying to get through to you assholes, and this some guy keeps hanging up on me.
1: Noah.
0: And I'm just trying to... That's the problem. I'm getting other calls on my line.
3: Yeah.
0: There's another guy. When I'm on my line, when I'm talking, I hear other people. And it's pissing me off. And I'm trying to get some help. I called 611. They said no. Call the goddamn store that you bought the goddamn phone at. And now I'm trying to call you guys. And I got this one needle dick hung up on me. And then some other panty.
3: Oh, we don't like needle dicks here. No.
0: Okay. Well, I don't know what the deal is. Can you help me, though, I guess is the point.
3: Oh, have you tried yelling at the phone or turning it on and off?
0: Are you doing a comedy special now? Okay. What was your name again? What is your name? Amy Schumer? Am I talking to Amy Schumer? That's great. Okay, yeah, let me hear some of your stand-up routine.
3: I'm much funnier than Amy Schumer, sir.
0: Oh, let me hear your stand-up routine then.
3: No, I'm much funnier than Amy Schumer.
0: No, go ahead, keep being funny. Keep being funny. Let me hear what you got. Because I paid a lot of money for this stupid piece of shit phone, and you guys, and I got some dickhead.
3: It could have been haunted.
0: Yeah, mate, well, that's what I'm trying to find out. Dumbass.
4: I know your mustache is cool.
3: Does this guy have a cool mustache?
4: And what about Big Boom?
0: I don't know what the fuck that is. That's what I'm trying to tell you.
4: Baby want me.
0: This isn't, I'm not doing that shit. I'm not fucking doing that shit.
4: My belly.
0: I'm not doing that shit is what I'm trying to tell you. And I'm glad you think it's
1: his
0: fucking
1: phone,
0: funny.
1: His phone
3: I think
1: has,
3: it's fucking hilarious.
1: The wires are
0: Yeah, well, it's not fucking funny because guess what? I have COVID. And my kids, it's the only way to talk to my kids while I'm in a COVID ward.
1: I don't think she's heard of COVID.
0: I don't know who the fuck this guy is. Is my situation.
1: A lot of people haven't heard of COVID.
3: No.
0: Who's this fucking guy on my phone?
3: COVID.
0: No, my boyfriend's in the army, honey. Thank you, though, sweetie. But my boyfriend's in the army protecting your fucking freedom to be a bitch on the phone to your customers.
1: I think you made her cry. You made the T-Mobile lady cry.
0: So what are we going to do here? Do I bring the phone in and get a fucking full refund from you people?
3: How about I stuck the phone up your ass? Have you stuck it up your ass?
0: Okay, I need to speak to a manager.
3: you are speaking to the manager, sweetheart.
0: Oh, really? You're a manager?
3: Yeah.
0: Sweetie?
3: Yeah, yeah.
0: Oh, what do you manage? Sweetie. What do you manage? Wearing a fucking diaper and shitting in your pants? Drinking your own piss? Which actually is healthy. I don't know if you're familiar with urine therapy.
3: You drink your own piss?
0: Hey, listen to me! I don't know if you're familiar with urine therapy, but it's actually... Ma'am! Urine therapy is actually the answer to curing COVID, okay? Okay, Tubby?
4: What is all this stuff?
3: Speak for yourself.
1: I think you've driven her into hysterics. We're gonna let her go.
0: All right.
1: That was well, I think like we're I can't done believe here. You even I treated think... a T-Mobile caller.
0: No, you know what? I think we're done here. I don't know who this fucking guy is, but I'm gonna go to Verizon. So you be sure to tell the home office that you just lost a customer today, sweetheart.
1: I already hung up on her. I'm sorry.
0: Oh. No, that's okay. That was
1: well. We anywhere anyway. What?
0: That's the worst is when somebody's trying to be funny.
1: When they're trying to be funny?
0: Yeah, when they're trying to be funny.
1: Yeah. Like Biden.
5: My butt's been wiped!
1: Everybody's made the my butt's been wiped joke. It's hack. How many penises do you have, Zindu? Because I've heard a lot of conflicting stories.
6: Well, you earthlings get real jealous when you hear about all my dicks. So I don't like to talk about them anymore. There's an NDA, non-dick disclosure, something. But more than you. I got a lot more dicks than you.
7: Oh. Well, I mean, shoot, I think two would be a lot more than what I have. I mean, like, you know, any amount more than one would be, like, a lot more.
1: Jeffrey Epstein actually a really good guy. He gets a bad rap.
8: You're in the eighth hour?
1: 8.5 hours now.
8: Woo!
1: Technically 8 hours, but I was streaming a little early.
8: How many times did you take a Bemrose?
1: Like 4 or 5 by now. Which brings me to the next beer of the night. This is the Clown Shoes Haze Cake Hazy Double Indiana Pale Ale. Let's see what this is. This is 9% alcohol by volume. It's got like a Marvel looking character on the front. Let's try it out, shall we?
8: Here we go.
9: I'm jealous.
4: Where the what the what freaking dimension is this little creature from?
1: It's pretty good.
8: Just pretty good.
1: Is it
8: like on a scale of 1 to 10?
9: No, he said it was pretty good.
8: Pretty good.
1: Pretty good.
8: Pretty good.
1: Pretty good.
8: Pretty good.
1: Pretty good.
8: Pretty good.
1: Pretty good.
8: Pretty good.
1: Pretty good.
9: I'm going to read you guys my latest tweet.
7: Do it. Would you tweet, boy? Would you tweet?
4: Real bad.
1: Hang on.
4: You're reading something real bad.
9: I am. I'm about to read this to you.
1: Wait, hang on. Noah, this is you. Noah, this is you.
4: Here, let me read this to you.
9: We have before us the opportunity to forge for ourselves and future generations a new world order. A world where we will be free from the authority and oppression of those who claim to protect us. A world where the liberty and opportunity of the individual is the goal of the many. Do I sound like a politician?
7: You didn't actually tweet that, did you? Did you tweet all that? That's a lot to tweet.
9: I did. But it was over a video of George H.W. Bush giving his version of that speech like four times over. It was just like a recording of him giving his New World Order speech over and over again. I was like, you know what? I'm going to play off of this.
7: Nice. You know, the Bushes aren't bad people. They've done a lot of good things. They did good things. They did a lot of good.
9: Well, you know.
1: He's in the Bushes!
7: They freed up a lot of airspace over New York City. They got rid of that one guy that was causing problems who was pretty powerful, you know.
4: I am just so sick of Arnold Schwarzenegger.
9: It's 1-0. It's on the bottom of the fifth. Dodgers are up 1.
5: Fuck the Dodgers.
9: I just ate some salmon.
1: So go ahead and give us your sports review of the game, since we have, you know, four other guests on the line. Go ahead and do that for us.
9: Are you being serious? I feel like you're being sarcastic.
1: Yeah, no, go ahead and do it. There's nothing else going on.
9: Castro just swung at a fucking wild ball there. That was terrible. That just happened. Pirates are not doing so hot. Wait, why the fuck? It says Phillies, but it's the fucking Pirates. I just turned on this game, actually. I haven't seen any of it harvest.
10: Here's the pulse, all right?
7: This is
10: your finger.
7: The Pirates.
10: Far from the pulse, jam straight up your ass.
9: So it's not the Phillies. No, so ESPN headline says Dodgers and Phillies, but on the actual TV, it says Pirates, and they're wearing Pirates jerseys. So there's a mix-up here, and I just caught it.
1: Arrgh.
5: They fuck shit like that way too much.
7: Maybe they're, like, doing a fake-out. They're like, we want everybody to think we're the Pirates, but we're actually the Phillies.
5: Like that way, Philly, Pittsburgh, whatever. What's the difference? They're both over there, same spot. Whatever.
9: Oh, the Phillies are a lot better than the Pirates. Pirates are going shitty this year.
11: Is this still
9: Pirates
11: cornhole?
9: Garbage.
5: Yeah, this is cornhole. Same with doubles.
7: Yeah.
11: Oh shit! Cool.
5: Yeah.
9: Oh, got pop fly going.
1: It doesn't get much better than this, folks. This is good radio.
5: Hearing somebody watch baseball.
7: When I tune into a podcast and I hear four guys listening to another guy on a phone call, watching baseball, and they're just listening. That's what I want to hear. That's the good shit. That's the good shit right there. That's what gets me going. I listen to that 8 hours a day at work, all day at work. If someone interrupts me, listening to four guys listen to one guy watch baseball, I am pissed for the rest of the day. I will not take it. I will not have it.
1: Lucas kept saying, I have to come on the show because I have a bunch of shit I want to rant about, and we get him on.
7: Yeah,
1: and he's literally watching baseball, making like brief comments about the game.
7: That's what I wanted to hear. That's the good rants right there when it's quiet and just soft.
12: slow narration of what he's kind of seeing on TV. He's not sure exactly which teams are playing,
5: the Pirates,
12: but you know,
5: not the Phillies. Oh geez.
1: Oh, commercial break. Bush Beans commercial going on right now.
5: It's a Nissan commercial, actually.
12: It's a solid car.
5: We're ad free.
11: I think they call this good radio.
5: Beep that out.
13: $3.99 a month.
5: Beep that out.
11: Duck it out.
13: you all laughing at me for giving a shitty sports thing, but you all ain't doing much exciting things either. I think I'm kind of leading the parade here. I'm going to
11: get this thing rolling. Do you want to play a game? Hey. We can play a game. We can play.
5: Oh, pull it.
12: Oh, we got bop it. All right.
1: We could go around in a circle and find out who's Jewish. Who am I talking to? Wait, is Kenny in? Cool. Kenny in here?
14: I'm here.
1: Oh, Kenny's in.
14: Hey. I don't know if I want to play the game where we're going around in a circle and find out who's Jewish.
1: Well, it's too late. You're here now.
14: Ah, fuck.
1: So, okay,
14: I have a...
1: Caleb.
12: What? Yeah? Yes.
1: Hey, Caleb.
12: Yes.
1: Hey, Caleb.
12: Hey, Chris.
1: Hey, what's up? I got a question
12: for
1: you.
12: Oh, not much.
1: I got a question for you.
12: What? Okay.
4: You're Jewish, right?
12: Was that the question?
1: Yes.
12: To my knowledge, no.
1: All right, you pass this round. Hey, Boomer. Hey, Boomer.
11: Yes. Boomer. Hit me.
13: Huh?
1: Hey, I have a question for you, Boomer.
11: What you got?
4: You're Jewish, right?
15: That's a serious question, right?
5: Not a joke.
4: What is all this stuff?
15: That's why they're coming, because no, Biden's a good guy. They're coming because...
1: The timer ran out for Blueberry. He refused to answer. Hey, Lavish, I have a question for you.
5: Yeah.
4: You're Jewish, right?
16: I'm raised Roman Catholic, but I have a great affinity for Jewish people.
5: I was raised Roman Catholic.
4: No.
1: Lie detector says you are in fact Jewish.
5: I am.
1: Hey, Kenny. Okay. I have a question for you, real quick.
14: Yeah, what's that?
4: You're Jewish, right?
14: Yeah.
1: No, actually, Kenny, we looked it up, and you are Norwegian.
14: Ancestry.com, you motherfuckers.
13: Is that Hog Story?
1: We got Pink Trip, we got Carolyn, we got Meatus, and Fletcher should be here any second. It's 20 people in here at once.
5: I'm gonna drink some whiskey. Put it in the whiskey.
11: Hey, sir, seat sitter. You should shoot cold acid in Link 2.
17: And
1: also cold acid. Let me do that.
11: No. It's Christmas all over again.
1: It is like this is like New Year's when we had 20 people in one call.
18: Right. Stop. Done.
1: Cold ass.
5: You know, most of them come with a phone number.
17: Yeah, most of them do, yeah. And they come. They certainly do come.
1: Meatus is in here, too.
5: Yes, they do.
17: Booberry and Lavish, motorboating a bunch of boobies.
11: Yeah.
17: Oh, that's so good!
5: Yeah.
15: I love the music.
11: How was it?
19: Motherfucker, I was getting changed. You know what I'm saying? I don't want that shit on TV.
5: You know what I'm saying?
11: How was it talking to Brandon Walsh today?
14: That was a really good Trailer Park Boys.
17: Pardon?
14: I gotta say. That was a really good one. I just want to acknowledge it.
1: What was that about the cheese?
4: Oh, it's free like a piece of cheese.
12: Cheese.
16: Lordy. Yeah.
1: Wait,
20: the vaccine is the Delta variant, just so you know.
1: God, wait a minute. Hang on a second. Is that Bill Gates in here?
20: Yeah, this Bill Gates.
1: Hey, it's Bill Gates.
21: Shit. What's up, Cold? He's wearing a mask.
1: Okay, so before
20: don't worry, Dr. Fauci. I've got millions of masks.
1: I need six
21: masks.
1: Real quick, before we continue, I need a second opinion because most of you have been listening to the stream off and on throughout the day, but I know Ping Trip for a fact hasn't, right?
21: Right.
1: Right?
5: Right.
22: No.
21: Right?
22: No. Sorry.
20: Right?
1: Okay, so that's good because I need a pair of fresh ears. Okay, here we go. What is this? What is Alex Jones saying in this clip?
23: You have adapted to the dark. I was born to the dark, Batman.
21: I know.
1: No.
22: You were adopted something dark, Batman.
1: Hey, that's good. All right. Now, let's see. Okay, round two. Here we go.
2: Dark Batman.
1: Round two. Hang on. For Ping Trip again, he's the only one I know for a fact hasn't listened, which is good because it's a Sarah Fresh Ears. What is Alex saying in this clip, Mr. Ping Trip?
23: Oh, the little Pollywogs think he got a little bit of a problem, huh?
1: Go.
22: Oh, the little Pollywogs thinks he's got a little bit of a problem now.
1: Okay, that's good. You're doing good.
17: Oh, nice.
1: So far, it's two
5: there
1: for two.
5: It is. There it is.
17: That's what I heard. Yeah.
5: That's it.
2: This wow. game show is not as difficult as we thought it would be.
1: Well, it's only difficult when you're on. English. Noah.
5: Well, ask him what you were asking us earlier, Chris. Give him the real questions.
22: I'm an Alex Jones expert, so it's not really fair.
1: Yeah, he is the Alex Jones expert.
17: Is he the Alex Jones whisperer? What'd you say?
5: The Jones.
22: I'm the guy that's spent more time listening to Alex Jones rant about shit than probably anybody. Probably not more than Chris, though.
1: I was going
22: to
1: say, it's probably a close battle between you and me. It's very close there.
22: You have every Alex Jones clip ever. Ready to
1: yeah,
22: go.
1: Yeah, including the one where he says the name of my show.
4: Hello, abs in a six-pack.
1: Or our show, rather.
24: Hey, that sounds like shit.
4: What the
21: I'm
4: hell
21: this card
4: is this?
21: In the tarot deck that is conspiracy.
4: What is all this stuff?
17: Nice.
14: That's amazing. It's real. That he shouted you guys out.
1: It was like amazing. Totally random, too. He's talking about jalapenos
14: out
1: of nowhere.
14: Yeah, that's absolutely amazing.
16: Did y'all actually hear Chris's response to it?
1: Alex, on his show, when Joe Rogan was on, shouted out Ping Trip
17: at
1: least twice.
17: No, I didn't.
16: I got a clip of Chris freaking out.
25: Holy fucking shit, you guys!
17: Nice. Yeah, it sounds exactly like Chris.
21: I thought it would be more like the Bim Rose.
5: No, the first thing Chris said was, I love you, Alex Jones. That's the first thing you said.
23: Boom, boom. Take big boom, boom. Wait, boom, boom, boom. Your baby want me.
1: So how's everybody doing? Let me see. Let's do a roll call here. We got Caleb.
20: Hey.
1: Lavish.
25: Everybody
1: could be Lavash. Everybody
25: quiet.
5: What?
1: You could be Lavash.
5: That's me.
1: We got Boober.
26: And LaGrange. Could be LaGrange.
5: Could be.
1: We got Kenny.
14: I'm here. I've gained 2 followers from your Twitter. That feels pretty fucking good.
5: Ding, nice. Ding.
1: We got Noah, a.k.a. the ornery T-Mobile employee who hung up on one of the greatest living comedians. We got...
2: You're a faggot.
1: We got Ping Trip, who is now listed as Tom, because I sent him the wrong link.
22: What are we celebrating? Chris come out of the closet or something?
1: Yeah. That is, once again, correct.
22: That happy 100th.
2: He is circumcised.
16: Very important note there. In the footnotes, Sir Seat Sitter's Life. Footnote 1, he was circumcised.
5: In the beginning.
4: Where the, what the, what frickin' dimension is this little creature from?
16: Now, are you talking about the tip, like, before removal?
2: Are you going to mutilate your child?
16: After removal.
1: We've already went through this whole thing. Hey, actually, now we went around the whole table, but now we have new people in here. Meet us. We have a question for you.
21: Is it what's up, nerds?
1: No.
27: What's up, nerds?
1: Meet us. Meet us. I have a question for you.
21: Okay, I'm wait.
0: Okay, I'm ready.
4: You're Jewish, right?
0: Only slightly.
1: Pink Trip, I have a question for you.
22: Go ahead.
4: You're Jewish, right?
22: Only my dick.
1: Cold Acid, I have a question for you. Cold Acid, I have a question. Or Bill, sorry, I addressed you by the wrong name. Bill Gates, I have a question for you. Well, he failed doubly hard.
26: Is Cold Acid in here?
1: He was supposed to be. Oh, hey, Fletcher's here. Fletcher.
20: I'm Cold Acid is here, but Cold Acid didn't hear no fucking question.
1: You missed your fucking chance, so sorry.
0: No, you missed it.
1: Fletcher, Blacklist. I have a question for you.
26: Oh, yes, I'm ready for the... I've been studying
4: all day. You're Jewish, right?
3: Oh, yes, yes.
1: Okay, I thought so. Carolyn, I have a question for you.
17: What is the question?
4: You're Jewish, right?
17: No.
6: Ice cream cone.
7: Ice cream.
6: I have ice cream. I have cookies. I have candy, 5-year old.
8: I want to dig in your booty.
1: Pull it. I love it when multiple people have soundboards. It makes it so fun.
2: I love that YMH reference.
3: Just keep it up.
17: I did.
1: That's Hog Story, man. That's like...
9: fuck your fun hole.
1: Hog Story is your mom's house, but 10 times better.
9: Fill it up with my fun.
7: It wasn't about big boom boom. Take big boom boom away from boom boom. Your baby want meal.
4: What is all this stuff?
1: All right, well,
3: guess what? I have a dildo coming in the mail.
1: I think
10: you're fired, bud.
26: You broke Brodo. You're fired, bud.
1: You broke Brodo there, buddy. Pink Trip, you know about Fed Smoker, right?
22: It's the guy from Segura, right? Like Segura covered him? Tom Segura?
17: Yeah. Your mom's
1: Segura did a cover song of him.
10: you don't have no authority over me, bitch. Retard.
22: didn't he die?
1: Did he?
17: Allegedly. He did.
2: Allegedly.
20: He'll never die so long as he is in our hearts. Would you eat vagina yogurt?
14: Absolutely.
26: Well, I mean,
5: yeah.
14: What?
26: Absolutely. What kind of gay ass question is that?
5: Who else? I mean, what?
1: Honestly, if you've never eaten vagina yogurt, you're a fucking fag, bro.
4: Call me.
20: Vagina yogurt made with human breast milk.
14: Absolutely.
22: I love it. Yeah.
3: Right? Great.
5: It's nourishing.
16: I got a HuffPost article. Cecilia Westbrook makes yogurt with her own vaginal bacteria. And then it tells us not safe for work.
5: That's the good stuff, though. I just get the name brand stuff at Costco.
14: But COVID is the problem, right, guys?
26: I only do the pure 100% Cambodian.
5: Nah. I just get the Kirkland vaginal yogurt. And it's really good. It's really cheap. I hear
26: they haven't been injected with anything in Cambodia yet.
5: Oh yeah.
20: By the way, I know the truth behind global warming.
5: Cambodia.
1: Is it China?
4: China?
20: No, it's the reptilians.
1: Oh yeah.
20: They're heating up the planet to make it more comfortable for them and to get rid of all of us from the heat.
26: He's not involved.
1: We usually try to Bill Gates is definitely part of that. We usually try to do baseless conspiracy theories on this show, so Bill Gates, I don't appreciate it when you come on and just spout provable facts. I mean, it's over. I was trying to just plug your YouTube channel, which I plug consistently because it's probably one of the few good YouTube channels left, man. It really is.
22: Yeah, that's why they're trying to kill it every day.
16: How does it feel to be one of the funniest guys on the internet?
22: I don't know who you're talking to, Chris.
16: No, I'm talking to you, Pink Drip.
1: Yeah, whatever.
16: Chris is pretty fucking
1: I'm
16: funny.
1: One of the biggest retards on the internet.
16: This episode's definitely had some gems. I've been here for the whole thing.
26: And, I mean, I have been, too. I've been listening all day at work. I was unproductive, to say the least.
1: The segment with Brendan Walsh was super fun, even though everybody in the chat room was like, who is this fucking asshole?
26: That was only part I really missed.
17: And I called, and I didn't know who it was.
20: The biggest problem with that part is the fact that he sounded like he was talking from, like, a washroom inside a aircraft hangar.
1: Yeah, so they do their podcasts at Bill Burr's All Things Comedy Studios that Bill Burr and Al Magic will run. So since they weren't in the... He doesn't own a mic or anything because they do it all in their studio where, like, Sam Tripoli and Ari Shaffir and all them record. He has his own podcast in Bill Burr's studio, too. And so he was just at his house, and so that's why he sounded like he was coming.
5: He recorded through a Game Boy that was plugged into his MacBook.
17: Chris, do you think he thought that I was really the T-Mobile lady?
1: No, he was fucking with you.
5: Yeah, he's got it.
17: I was fucking with him too.
1: Yeah, I think he called you.
26: I can't believe I missed that.
1: Yeah,
20: it was great, Fletcher. You definitely missed something good.
1: Yeah, I mean, Walsh is one of. He does one of my... I mean, it's the podcast I brought to Misinformed Nation when Fletcher was on.
26: Oh, okay. So Bill Burr knows who he is.
1: Yeah, he works at Bill Burr's All Things Comedy Studios.
26: Well, that doesn't mean anything. I was just making sure.
17: No.
1: Well, there's like five podcasts there, so... Yeah, I tried to get him to say fuck Bill Burr, but he wouldn't do it.
26: Well, no, you don't bite the teeth that feeds.
1: Yeah.
17: Yeah,
5: I mean, I do a little bit.
17: And he's really funny.
26: Just a little bit of a
5: little tiny bit.
26: Just a little bit of a nibble.
17: Oh, yeah. A little. I like a little bit of that nibble.
5: Nibble. Who doesn't like a little nibble on the nipple? You know.
17: I know exactly.
5: They're so similar words. Nibble, nipple. Come on.
1: I'm not
5: rocket scientist.
20: I would love to nibble on nipples or.
5: Respect
20: on nipples,
5: these boobies!
20: Whatever.
22: All right, guys, I gotta go. It's been fun.
17: All right.
1: Hey, this is a good time to bow out as any. And thanks for popping in, Pink Trip. And thanks for putting up...
22: It was just the nipples thing was getting a little weird.
1: No, you're good.
5: Sorry about that. We're going to stop with the nipples. Put your nipples away, everyone.
22: That was a joke that went over everybody's fucking head.
1: Well, it's okay. If I was you, I would have popped out a while ago. To be honest, we had one of our friends, Cameron, on the line just talking about breast milk for like an hour, and he didn't say a word, and he just stayed on his phone on the line. I was like, you're fucking still here?
22: No, I just got on. I can stay on for a little longer, man. What time? How long are y'all going?
11: That segment with Cameron was amazing, by the way.
1: Yeah, it was cool to have Cameron on. And then we had our other friend, Money, call in and just watch TV and comment on the baseball game he's watching.
11: He'd never answer my question. I kept asking who the pitchers were, and he never fucking answered my question. I wanted to know who was fucking pitching that night.
5: The fucking opener. Who opened?
22: He's watching the
11: Jesus
22: Phillies.
11: Christ.
26: Who was tops and who was bottoms?
11: That's all I wanted to know is who was pitching.
12: Yeah. Yeah, me neither. I was just being polite, but
13: thanks for letting me
15: know. I'm just a nigga that love titties.
18: My God, are you still talking?
22: I'm a real baseball fan. I pause this shit. I'll go back to it afterwards.
1: They made a candy bar after the one guy, Babe Ruth.
19: Joseph Twix.
1: Babe Ruth made the sweet tooth. Oh, yeah, it was Joseph Twix. That's right. Thank you. Forgot about that guy.
19: An echo.
20: Yeah, there's quite the echo right now.
1: Oh, well, the echo is because... Thanks for the fart. That's great. The echo is because our guest, who famously has no headphones, is here, popping in.
13: Because
1: the man, the myth himself.
23: There's devices to prevent echo.
1: I think I fixed it. I think I got goodness. It. I think we're good. I'm no Adam Curry over here, Mr. Dvorak. I don't know what's going on. I just work here.
23: Where'd Fletcher go?
26: Oh, I'm right here.
23: Oh.
26: How are you doing?
23: Am I on the right show?
1: I don't know. This is always the wrong show to be on. I'll tell you that.
5: Very debatable.
0: Hello? Lizards?
22: Do we have a new person here?
0: Not it.
22: I can't tell.
26: Is it the shit show? Because then yes.
1: This is the one and only Mr. John C. Dvorak of the No Agenda Show, which will be live at noon Eastern tomorrow. Everybody needs to tune in and go to Dvorak.org/NL.

0: clip.
1: Just a sound
0: clip. Yeah. That's what I honestly
2: Hello. So who does the Bill Gates voice?
3: Oh, that'd
0: Cold
3: be
0: Acid.
3: Me. Cold Acid.
2: That's good. It's very close.
4: Yeah.
3: It's, oh, thank you.
4: It's uncanny. It's really, really good.
2: Now, there's one other guy there, and I don't know. I couldn't quite figure out who it is, but there's one. Do you remember the bit you guys did with your podcast is going to fail? You had a guy
4: the
2: going,
4: last
2: hey,
4: episode we did, or maybe?
2: Was it last episode or a couple episodes ago? It was some sort of reason. Your podcast is going to fail. This guy kept saying that and then kept talking about why it's going to fail. And it was just kind of an ongoing bit. Never ended. Went a little too long, but it still was interesting in the fact that the guy doing the voice for your podcast is going to fail, and he was kind of whispering into the mic a little bit, is really about one half note away from doing a perfect Tom Cruise.
4: Oh, okay.
5: Oh,
6: who's wow. Tom?
2: Who was that? Who was that? Who was that?
4: Who's Tom know. Cruise? I've never heard of him.
2: Yeah, well, some if you heard of him, you'd love once. To do his voice.
5: Yeah.
2: You need to learn that. You have to. Whoever it is, you have to learn the maniacal laugh.
5: Yeah.
2: And then probably a few other things, but you have to. You sound like him anyway, so this halfway there to doing a perfect voice.
4: Fletcher, you have some Tom Cruise clips, right, from Tropic Thunder?
0: Oh, yeah. Like
5: yes.
0: Like
7: Tom I will Cruise. Fuck yeah. you up! Yeah. I will massacre you!
4: That's Tom Cruise.
0: I don't think
5: he really
0: that's
5: doesn't sound
0: Tom
5: like Tom Cruise in
0: no,
5: Tropic. Like in
0: no,
5: Tropic
0: he's doing
5: Thunder,
0: that character.
5: He,
8: yeah, he's
5: yeah,
8: doing that.
5: Yeah.
8: He's doing that.
5: Yeah, he's got the big hands in Tropic Thunder.
8: Pulling that voice.
9: You got to do an impression from Jerry Maguire. That's what everybody does impressions from.
0: Oh, yeah. Show me the money.
10: Show me the money.
3: Oh, God.
2: So congratulations. Me, I just want to say, I came in to say congrats on doing 100 shows. You can stop now.
4: Yeah, probably be good. We've been live streaming for over 10 hours now, and I'm kind of feel like I'm delusionally insane. But I, while you're here, one of the first questions I had for you, Mr. Dvorak, can we please get Fletcher and Cold Acid to do a Bill Gates interviews Dr. Anthony Fauci, just like a short interview of Bill Gates interviewing Fauci? Because we have a Fauci here, we have a Bill Gates here. Why can't we?
2: You can. Just do it.
4: I thought, well,
5: yeah, I agree.
4: I thought maybe it would take somebody with your notoriety to make this happen.
2: Nah.
5: No, you don't.
2: Are you kidding me?
9: Who needs a script?
10: You don't need a script. All you need is a mask.
3: Well, I got lots of those.
5: That's right. I agree. I agree with the JCD on that for sure.
11: I have to say I am working on a script for this exact thing. It's going to be the two of them in the house telling each other that they have to stop going on TV because everybody hates them.
4: Why didn't
11: but they're both such egomaniacs? Lavish,
4: you were just at a meetup with JCD himself. Why didn't you give him the script in hand?
11: Because it wasn't ready yet. I only had wine to give.
10: Yeah, JCD, because he didn't have on a mask.
11: I've got
3: that
11: a couple
3: was a
11: lines
3: lot of
11: out.
3: Wine you had there too, wasn't it?
11: Yeah, that was a fun time. But yeah, I met you last Saturday, JCD.
2: Well, I can recognize your voice. You're the tall guy.
11: Yeah, that's me.
2: There you go, I nailed it.
8: nailed it.
11: Nice.
2: Yes, there's a lot of wine there. That was very high end, expensive wine. Quite unusual for a meetup.
0: Yeah. Mr. Dvorak, I've got a question for you.
2: I'm here to take questions, yes.
0: How did you originally get interested in wine or become a wine connoisseur?
2: That's actually a kind of a long but interesting story. It's not interesting, but it's just, I'll tell you.
4: It's interesting to us.
2: I'm in college. I'm dating this girl whose dad was the director of the Asia Foundation, which I later figured out is a CIA front. The guy was a spook, but who knew? And so I'm at dinner, one of these big dinner parties they threw for a bunch of diplomats or whatever it was, and I'm having some steak. This first time, I'm having some steak with a Cabernet Sauvignon at this meal. And it was the first time I had wine at dinner. I was raised in a middle-class, working-class environment, and we didn't do that. And I had this wine with

0: this dinner, and I tasted the wine with the meat at the same time chewing it up together, and I realized that this combination of flavors was unbelievable. And I realized secondarily that this wine thing, everyone's drinking this stuff, it's something to do with, it must be some cultural thing, or who knows, maybe it's a class thing, I wasn't sure, but I was very annoyed by the fact that I hadn't been introduced to this in my formative years. So I became kind of, I went nuts and became kind of a wine nut, and I still am one. But it began.
1: What age were you at that time?
0: Point, in one moment, one epiphany.
1: How old were you at that time?
0: I think it was 20, maybe.
2: Wow. So this was only like 10 years ago.
0: Yes, it was 10 years ago to the day.
2: I thought so.
3: Yeah. Another reason to celebrate.
4: I'll drink to that. Never tried bourbon, though.
0: Bourbon. So that's a true story, and that's actually kind of what it triggered me. And I got triggered. I ended up owning a piece of a wine store, and I still read everything that comes out of all the different vintages. I became a Bordeaux collector over time. That's what I prefer, because it's a better product at a cheaper price and doesn't give anybody a headache.
5: Oh yeah, yeah.
6: That's always been my
0: California wines and other. A lot of the world's wines, they had the use of California winemaking techniques, which means that they inoculate the wine with this SO2 or they sulfurize the barrels. There's a lot of ways of going about it, but they want to kill all the yeasts in the juice, and just kill everything, and then start over with an inoculation of some fancy yeast, sometimes a combination, but usually just one strain, and then they let the wine bubble up and go do its thing. So it's a monoculture, and doesn't have any of the characteristics of a natural yeast wine, which is what they make in France and Italy and Spain and Portugal and Germany to some extent. Those wines are healthier. They're truly natural. When someone says, "Oh, wine's a natural product," not if it's made in California, it's not.
1: Right. Mm-hmm. Is it true that sugar in sweet wines is what causes like a more severe hangover than?
0: No. What causes it are the fusel oils, the shitty alcohols that are in there, plus possibly the alcohol. There's the one type of alcohol that comes from the one kind of yeast, the monoculture. That's pretty much what causes the hangovers, is bad alcohols.
1: So it's a lower grade process.
7: I got a question, man.
0: It's actually a very high grade process, but it's a manufacturing process. It's not like, you know, you let these things do their own thing. So you have to think about it. Like I said, there's 10,000 wild yeasts. And they're all different. They're all different breeds. They start the winemaking process. And one batch of yeast, which is one species, it gets to about 2% alcohol. The alcohol kills it all. The second batch of yeast, which takes it to maybe 4%, and they all die off. Well, another one takes over, then another one, another one. So you have this variety of yeast making these variety of alcohols that come from the yeast. It's just yeast piss for all practical purposes. Mm-hmm. And by the time you're done, you have a huge range of alcohols and other chemicals that come out of a natural process, which has been well established how to do it properly, as opposed to killing everything and then injecting it with one product and making it produce one specific thing. It's just not as good, ever.
5: Have you ever made your own wine?
0: They'll be tuning in again after that one was over. Sorry.
1: That's highly interesting.
0: I'm all ears.
2: What was your question? I think Pink Trip, you were about to say something.
5: Oh, sorry. Yeah.
7: Yeah, I mean, is it wrong that I think drinking wine is gay? Like, do you look down on me?
0: Everybody does.
7: No, the real question was, like, I've had normal wine, like, at parties, and I think it tastes, like, horrible. Yeah. Should I just give up on wine completely, or am I just not having the right
0: you,
7: wine?
0: Well, for sure.
7: Okay.
0: The others.
1: I was about to say, what do you define as normal wine?
7: I don't know. That's what I'm saying. Like,
0: apparently, that's good.
7: I feel like I'm missing out from like these wine and cheese parties and the way he explained wine and meat taste. That's like I feel like I'm missing out. But every time I've had wine, it's tasted so bad. I can't imagine it ever being.
2: Pink Trip, you might be more of an ice cream guy. I would just stick to ice cream.
8: Ice cream cone.
4: Yeah, first step is check where the wine's coming from before you drink it.
6: Yeah, drink the ones that come in a box.
7: Yeah, I don't even know. I've had it at parties.
0: My advice is to find someone who's a wine nut, and there's always one around, and just have them guide you to some decent product, and then try that. And if you don't like that, you don't like that. Not everybody likes wine.
7: Yeah, I don't have any gay friends, though. That's the problem. I gotta go make some
0: Well,
7: gay friends.
0: If you don't have any gay friends, then you're not living.
9: You never know who's gay around you.
3: Very true.
6: Could be hiding in the closet.
10: Fletcher's really good at being gay.
2: Mr. Dvorak, I have a question that I need to ask you because I've asked it to – we've had everybody from homeless men that live in the woods of California, G-Time Johnny, to former UFC heavyweight champs Pat Miletich on today. And since you're the last special guest of the night, I have to ask you the same question I've been asking. Since I've been 1 year old, I've had family meet at the cabins in the woods of Tennessee in Cumberland Mountain State Park. Since before I was born, it's been a tradition. And now for the first year, we are being told, those of us that are unvaccinated, which is not many because most of them are CNN viewers, we are going to have to segregate ourselves to our own cabin and not go inside the other people's cabins and even outside keep a distance. What should my reaction be to this, and how should I handle it? Because my initial reaction is go fuck yourself. But how do I handle that?
0: Mm. Well, there's a number of different varying opinions on how to do this. I'll give my wife's opinion.
2: Okay.
0: Her opinion about all this is lie. And just go with it. And just say you got vaccinated and go out and do the whole thing. And it's just like – it's just – if we took Adam, for example, would probably be the more go fuck yourself position. I'm kind of in between. I don't really care. I'm not going to go to the cabin. I don't really give a shit what people do. But if you if you buy into the whole thing and you're worried sick about this and that, then segregate yourself. But if you don't, just lie.
7: That's good advice.
11: Yeah, and well, lying about it.
0: It's not my, again, it's my wife's advice.
11: You bring attention to yourself. By
0: I'm not
11: lying.
0: Taking any credit for this sort of thing.
7: I don't Be only just
5: Fair
7: lie.
5: Enough. I understand.
7: I also guilt shame everybody else. I go, what, you haven't gotten the vaccine yet? I got the vaccine. You ain't got it yet?
0: Yeah.
2: The counter to that seems that I would like say the, is just, like, when makes you, sense when to me. Into, is, well, sorry, go ahead.
0: Go. I was just going to say, when you run into somebody that does that sort of thing, you know, have you got the vaccine? Yeah. You really, if you, depends on how you're standing, but if you're standing in the right spot, kick him in the nuts as hard as you can.
2: I love it. But couldn't a comparison be to something like a movement like communism? Like if you, if everybody says, like when questioned at gunpoint, oh yeah, I'm a communist, then communism wins. It takes people standing up to it to actually beat this thing. So
0: no, that's Adam would say that too. It depends on you, what your level of inconvenience might be. If you want to make a big fuss, you could say a lot of people stood up to communism during the Stalin era. They're all dead, and you know there's times when you can stand up and there's time when you can't stand up. There's some it's opportunity. I mean, you need a big shot and stand up there and take the bullet. It's fine. I think it's good. Some people's got it. Somebody's got to do it.
7: You got to pick and choose your battle. Standing in line at Walgreens is not the place.
0: If you think the battle over a cabin in the Cumberland Mountains is worth making a fuss over, I think it's the wrong battle.
2: Fair enough there, yeah. I'll give you that.
7: Hey, Chris,
1: Go ahead.
7: But people always tell me to delete my YouTube channel because I'm always pissed off at these platforms. And they're like, well, stop posting on YouTube. It's like, it's better to fucking be in the system. I can at least fucking do something about it someday as opposed to just being completely fucking kicked off the internet.
2: You're one of the three people that still has a YouTube channel that's worth watching. So shout out to Pinker.
10: There you go.
7: For another week.
2: Yeah.
10: Me, I'm probably going to end up getting the jab, if only so that I can actually cross the border into the States again.
7: Good luck, man.
10: But I'm gonna hold off on that as long as I can, because I want to be able to go back to the events I go to in California and in Indianapolis. And I mean, if I have to get the shot to do that, then I'll do my best to get the J&J. But
5: I don't think we don't have a choice in Canada I do believe, like, it's the first shot that you get. So I don't know if it's like that in the United States.
0: No. No, you can hold out for the J&J. They sometimes have to order it, but if you have whoever your physician is, you say, I want the J&J, and they say, well, we don't have any. Well, I want this, what I want. They say, okay, we'll get you some. And they order it, and you get it, and you take the J&J shot.
7: So the J&J is better because it's not mRNA or whatever the fuck? It's like an old-school type of vaccine?
0: No, it's not an old-school type of vaccine. It's an adenovirus. It's this very weird technology that's just almost as screwy as the mRNA, but not quite. But it has been used successfully for Ebola and some other diseases, and the mRNA has never been used before. So it's only one shot instead of two, even though they'll push for boosters to make more money.
7: But, that's the thing. Like, if you're getting a shot now, shouldn't you just wait for the next round that's going to have the new variants?
0: Do what you want to do. As far as I'm concerned, it's like you want to get the shot. I mean, a lot of people are talking themselves into it. I think the shots are dangerous. As far as I'm concerned, unless they're FDA approved and not phony FDA approved, because I'm sure they're going to come up with some sort of a phony approval of some sort, because they can't approve these things. They're not safe.
11: It's like approved with an asterisk next to it.
2: Yeah.
0: Yeah.
1: It's the new my go-to excuse has always been that I have I have many like autoimmune diseases that run in my family.
0: You should just get a note. You should never take one of these vaccines.
7: Yeah, but then
0: you're asking for trouble if you have what you just described.
7: But there are people that are arguing the other way for that. They're saying, well, because of your autoimmune issues, you're more susceptible to COVID, so you definitely should get the shot.
0: That's bullshit.
10: Those people don't know what they're talking about.
1: Autoimmune conditions are far more severe than COVID, which the symptoms of which are similar to cold or influenza. I mean, I have MS, Crohn's disease, and epilepsy running in my family. I personally have epilepsy. So, I mean, all three of those things alone give me enough reason.
0: That's a horrible product.
1: Right.
6: Yeah.
1: Terrible disease.
11: Yeah. Do not. Do not.
0: Well, the chances of getting COVID just in the wild – unvaccinated, probably vaccinated too, but unvaccinated is a 1 in 1,000. And the chance of dying from COVID, if you're over 70, is 5 in 100. So if you combine those two, you're way up there in 1 in 10. The chances of really having a dying is pretty low.
2: I'd like to introduce our next guest for the night, Dr. Fauci, here to fact check John C. Dvorak.
12: You do not know what you are talking about, quite frankly, and I want to say that officially. You do not know what you are talking about.
0: Officially. Fauci. You guys use a good amount of – there's a couple of clips I like. I mean, the whole show is, like I said, it sounds like a frat house party, but –
1: exactly.
7: Yeah, get your shit together, Chris.
0: It's the bullshit, just on a repetitive loop. I think it's hilarious.
2: We actually only used that in that one episode about...
0: You should keep it as a permanent fixture.
2: We do use this clip a lot.
0: I've heard that, yeah.
2: Yeah,
6: I, for one, use that one as well.
0: Yeah. Is that Alex Jones or is that one of you guys?
2: That's you.
6: It's you.
0: That's me doing one of those voices.
5: Yeah, that's one of your cool voices. Yes.
6: I don't remember what episode that was from.
1: So equally Alex be Alex Jones. Jones.
2: I mean, yeah. I have 500. I have like 500 now Alex Jones clips that I constantly use. But
0: he's the best.
10: Only 500.
5: Yeah, he really is.
2: I'm working on getting it to 5,000. But yeah, right now it's. If I'm not at 500, I'm at least at 490.
1: This is aside from the shrine that Chris has erected to Alex Jones in his bedroom.
2: We did have Alex Jones pop in and say the name of our show and talk about jalapenos. So I don't know how you beat that, other than getting Mr. Dvorak on. That's a topper. But
6: that's a pretty cool thing.
2: That's a topper.
5: That's a topper for me.
13: Well, I just want to say really quick, Mr. Chris, Dvorak. I'm very impressed with the way that you've pulled this episode off.
5: This has been excellent, yeah.
2: It's been we're coming up on 10.5 hours straight live streaming. While we got everybody in here, meet us Noah, who is my co-host, so he probably takes precedent. But you already did ask about the wine, so you're vetoed. We got Blueberry, Midas, Fletcher, Carablanes, Pink Trip, Lavish. Anybody have a question for Dvorak?
6: I think Carolyn had one.
2: Yeah. Yeah, go for it.
5: Oh, have you ever made your own wine?
0: Yes, actually. I was part of a little group, and we made Zinfandel for about three vintages. We bought the grapes, and the Zinfandel is still as good as any I've ever had. This one guy was really talented at doing wine. We just do a barrel.
5: Oh, wow. Well, that's nice.
0: A friend of mine... up with four people.
5: Oh, yeah. My friend made their own wine, and I would get like a bottle that was about 4 or 5 weeks old. And I would never get headaches.
0: Oh, well, that's good. Well, they made good wine then.
5: Yeah.
0: You don't
5: want to
0: get a headache. If you get a headache from drinking pretty much anything, you're not drinking right. You're not drinking the right products. I mean, you can get a headache because it's lousy. It's usually cheap junk. That's why I think people take to drinking vodka, because at least it's distilled a lot and then filtered, and it's pretty hard to get sick off of it.
1: Now, Mr. Dvorak, I have another hard-hitting question. Aside from wine, do you ever partake in the herb as Mr. Curry does?
0: Oh, Curry, yeah. Well, Curry self-medicates. not in any way that Curry does. I mean, I have had
7: That's what I do, too.
0: It was, when I was a kid in college, it seems to me that once you become a mature adult, you shouldn't be necessarily getting stoned, even though a lot of people do it.
1: Right.
0: Makes music
7: sound
0: better.
7: Yeah, a lot less cool in my book now.
0: Makes music sound better.
1: Right, that's true. That's true.
6: And what kind of music are you listening to nowadays?
0: I just, most of the time, I have and anyone who's ever been over my house knows this, I have classical music playing in the house 24/7.
6: Oh, I like this.
5: Yeah. Uh-huh. Oh, that's very nice.
0: Yeah, it's in one
10: as opposed to Fletcher,
0: it makes the house seem like it's occupied.
10: 30s tunes.
0: Lila, I like a lot of 30s music.
6: That's usually what I play on the Hog Story stream when we're not on doing stuff live. Is I just got the classic jazz and swing playing, and it's all that kind of stuff from the 30s and 40s that they've taken from old recordings, those wax cylinders and lacquer pressings, all that.
0: Well, the wax cylinders probably ended around 1920, but these old records I used to, when I went 1 year to Foothill College, and because I went into Berkeley and I was taking the wrong courses, and they told me to take something else and go figure out what I wanted to do. So I went to Foothill College for a year and I took broadcasting. And in fact, all the things I learned at the junior college were the things I've used to make money. I took broadcasting, I took marketing, I took speech, public speaking. I took all these things, and then I went back to Cal. I got my degree in Berkeley in history, and which is great to have that degree, but it didn't really, I don't know if it served me as well as broadcasting and public speaking, et cetera. And in the broadcasting class, when we had a real station on the air, KFJC, was these guys who collected records, these kids, and they got me into the shellac records from the 20s and 30s and 40s. They had tremendous collections, and I ended up collecting a bunch of that stuff too, and I enjoy
6: that's what
0: it.
6: I do.
0: It's nice music.
6: Oh, sorry. No, I've had people give me so many records over the years, and I have quite a collection of the old lacquers, the shellac, and some of them go back as far as the 19-teens, and those are mainly opera. And sadly, I don't have anything to play them on, though. They're 78s, and they need a Victrola.
0: You can get
6: something similar.
0: You can get some of the turntables. You can get them on Amazon. Audio Technica makes one, I know for sure, that plays 78s, and then you just need the right needle. So you have to remove your cartridge and put a 78 cartridge in there because this thing's huge. And you can play those things. They sound pretty good.
6: Okay, I'll have to look into that because I know it's a different way of pressing the grooves in than the normal vinyl records we have now. The mono ones. Well, I think it was something of moving the needle up and down instead of side to side. I'm not sure.
0: That's because it's mono.
6: Okay.
0: It's just still a vibration that digs into it. The problem with the early stuff that makes it sound so crappy, especially from till about 1930, was they didn't have electronic recording, so they were recording based on a big horn that you sing into. To get the thing to work. And then once the microphones came into play, the good ones, especially the Neumanns and some of those they built out of Germany, they started doing the RCA 44, that ribbon mic, it's famous, since they were electrical, they were improved by a lot. And then also the voices changed because people like Bing Crosby could come along and sing into the mic at close into the mic so he could get, some resonance to his voice and have a nice voice. It became very popular. Before that, you had like probably the top moneymaker was this guy, Rudy Valli, who used to he was a tenor and he used to scream into this pipe to get the recording to be made. And it's just a high pitched voice. And that's what you usually associate with these old records. I can go on about this for a while too, if you're interested. But I
6: No, that's I love that.
0: Well, you're
6: kind of
0: the
6: shit.
0: Only one. The other
11: people have already. You're in all of the right now, I think.
5: I'm just listening.
0: Oh God,
4: I'm pretty interested. I'm in hog heaven this guy's right only now, supposed man. I'm just soaking it up. Minutes. I love this.
0: Why is this guy still on?
6: Are these still clips people are playing, or is this what is this?
13: Sir Seat Sitter use the, it's kind of a frat house show as an official blurb?
0: Sure.
2: Oh, that's a good review. It's kind of a frat house show. The worst episode we've ever, it's funny. Mr. Dvorak, you know Larry Blyner?
0: Do I know Larry Blyner?
2: Blyner,
0: no, I hum a few bars. I think I can sing it.
2: Well, he was on Grumpy Old Ben's, which was unfortunately canceled before you were able to make an appearance. But he that show you were referring to with the that Noah and Caleb and I did the last episode was widely hailed as one of the worst shows we've ever done. So, Larry
0: That's
2: liked
0: good
2: it at
0: to
2: least.
0: Know.
2: Yeah. I had fun. Noah probably had fun. Caleb
1: probably had a blast.
2: Fun. Yeah, but
13: admittedly, I was laughing my ass off.
2: Yeah, I mean, I thought it was hilarious, but a lot of people were like, "This sucks. Why aren't you talking about the JFK assassination anymore?"
6: What more can you say about it?
2: Yeah.
0: Oh, you could probably talk about the JFK assassination forever.
2: We have.
0: Yeah, well,
3: continue to do so.
1: Oliver Stone has as well.
2: What can we? I know I got the newsletter. I haven't read it. What can we expect on tomorrow's No Agenda, the best podcast in the universe, by the way?
0: Well, there'll be a little bit about COVID. There's a little bit about Cuomo.
6: Mm-hmm. Anything about the JFK assassination?
0: No, we don't talk about it. If something came up that was new, it's mention it. But what we you have to always remember, people ask us about this or that, I want you to do this or that. We really do try to stick to doing one thing and one thing only, which is deconstructing news stories. We try to minimize advocacy, even giving advice, like lie to the people in the Cumberland cabins. or anything, we're not activists.
2: I would never lie. That's never been in my name.
5: That's one thing I could say, I'm sure I could say a lot of things about No Agenda, but that's one of the things that I really enjoy there's no activism. It's not like you're propagating like you should do this or do that. It's just we've deconstructed the news and this is, you take it as you will.
1: It's refreshing. Yeah.
0: And that's why a lot of people, in fact, we've been, people demanded us to be more active. Why don't you tell the people what they should do about it?
5: That's wild.
0: They can do whatever they want about it. I'm just
5: Yeah, of course.
11: It's not my job, bro.
2: That's not your guys' job. That's Alex Jones' job.
0: Yeah, Alex Jones can do that. There's a lot of people that can do that.
2: Yeah,
0: but
2: he'll tell you.
0: I don't think we're qualified to do it. I mean, we're qualified to do one thing. It just turns out that we do it well, which is to look at news stories, find little idiosyncratic things that are within the way it's being presented. And you have to say this, the way they're using it to slant the news story, to slant things. And then we just point it out, and then we do conclude occasionally that these guys are douchebags. But that, I think the public can see that for themselves, so we don't even make a big point of that.
2: Right. Yeah, well,
13: so, science is in.
2: the science is settled, and as Joe Rogan said, scientists do science. I mean, I think, like, next thing you know, No Agenda becomes an advice show. It's going to sound like this.
14: Drink soy and become sterilized and watch Rachel Maddow.
2: And if you drink soy and become sterilized and watching Rachel Maddow, I mean, come on.
0: That's what we want to do.
2: Yeah, you
1: know, since you're not on No Agenda right now, since you're on Abs and a Six Pack, if I could put you on the spot for a second and ask you one question and ask you to give some advice, based off of what you've seen from the podcasting industry lately, if you were to give any advice to a new podcaster or broadcaster, what would it be like on starting a new podcast nowadays in the COVID era?
0: Well, since there's over 3 million podcasts and they're starting at the rate of a ridiculous number per day, as Adam would tell you from his podcasting 2.0, I would just say, see if you can develop an audience, give it at least a year or maybe two before you really make any decisions whether you want to continue or not. And see if people are interested in supporting it. And that's it's pretty straightforward. It's nothing really too complicated. There are tricks to getting the support to work, but that's, really more of a seminar than a simple question I can answer. I don't discourage podcasting, to say the least. I mean, I like it. A lot of stuff, we get material from podcasting.
5: Yeah.
1: Do you recommend if the formula is not working within a year, change the formula?
0: The formula should be flexible from the beginning. The formula after 1 year should not be the same as it was when you started at all. If it is, something screwy.
5: Mm. Yeah.
0: Unless you're doing true crime and you have a formula to begin with that's pretty solid. But generally speaking, most people start podcasts, they don't know what they're doing, and they fumble around and they get where they're going, and it takes months and months and months, and then a year later they should have maybe a formula that works.
2: You just described this show other than the part that it works.
0: Well.
10: For a rare encounter.
11: Exactly what you just said has worked.
0: All right, that will conclude my visit because the pizza has just arrived.
5: Oh excellent.
6: What kind of pizza, though?
3: Where'd you get it? That's the last question. Where'd you get it from?
0: Zachary's Deep Dish Pizza from Oakland.
3: Zachary's Deep Dish. Nice. Good call. Nice.
0: So I will. Thanks for inviting me on, and congratulations, and continue on. So even get 14 hours in. I think this would be quite unique.
2: Yeah, well, we've already had close to 11 hours now, if not already 11. So we'll probably hit the 15 mark by the end of the night. Thank you so much, Mr. Dvorak. Everybody needs to go to Dvorak.org/NA and donate to the best podcast in the universe. I mean, geez.
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5: 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Thanks for hanging out.
0: Yes. Adios.
1: We appreciate you.
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2: We love you, John.
6: Yes, we do.
2: That was cool.
1: My God, really, my life is fucking complete.
3: There he is.
6: Hey, I'm glad you kept that one under wraps until he showed up.
5: Yeah, that was really cool.
2: Both him and Brendan Walsh, which were the surprise guests, I was like, I was panicking this morning because I was like, I haven't heard from either of them in 2 or 3 days. And I was like, well, I'm not definitely glad I didn't announce it. And then they showed up. Right. I was like, ooh.
1: I might cry outside next time I smoke a cigarette. Just a heads up.
2: I'll go ahead and take care of that for you. Let's see. Here we go.
15: Legendary, Chris.
13: That was a great gift, man.
3: Senor Spencer.
15: I've been lurking for a minute.
6: Baby John.
15: Yeah, there was just there. You know, there's too much. I
6: didn't at least you can't hear my boner.
15: Bump elbows.
3: Oh my god!
1: I can totally hear your boner. My boner is so loud right now.
2: This crying is for you, Noah.
1: I appreciate it.
3: What a treat. What a treat.
5: Yes, that was really
2: cool. I'm glad you all were able to be here for that. I was thinking of like,
3: me too.
2: Yeah.
13: Holy shit, dude.
1: And Chris, you know what? I'm going to disagree with you on that last part where you said this doesn't work. Because there's like a shit ton of people here right now. Which I think is kind of some evidence that this does work.
2: I don't know what you mean by this.
14: China.
1: This podcast.
5: Who's the guy coming in the...
16: But the people are...
14: Oh, I like my cat.
3: It's my roommate. Shut the fuck up.
5: Oh, you okay?
2: Are you
5: done coming?
3: Oh, God.
5: 100 thrusts. 100 episodes.
17: What is happening right now? Is this real fucking?
2: Shut up, no, you're ruining the moment. I
3: wish I had more hands. Give us one. Four thumbs up.
14: What the hell is this? What is all this stuff?
18: Happy 100.
5: Happy 100.
3: Bravo.
2: Thank you.
3: Bravo.
2: Bravo. I think that was only 98 thrusts, but well, you know.
18: Well, you wouldn't shut up for the first two.
11: Yeah.
14: Take a look at the number of people who are coming.
2: I love it. Thank you, guys. What are you guys doing at the in the bowl after bowl world right now?
18: Just shows every Tuesday.
5: Smoking.
17: Well, they just came.
3: Well, these guys catch the breath. I can literally hear the sweat dripping off of Spencer's brow right now.
18: We're just trying to play for the, you know, the name on the front of the jersey, not the name on the back jersey, you know what I'm saying? Just give 110% out there, you know.
3: We'll give it our best.
18: Sometimes you come away on top, you know, you just gotta listen to the plan, you gotta go out, you gotta execute. That's what the fellas did tonight, yeah.
5: Just give them 100 thrusts for 100 episodes every time.
18: That's right.
14: Ice cream cone!
5: I like getting my wife for her support.
18: I've never done it live before. That was, that was a different type of execution.
11: Did you edit them together before? Was it?
18: No, it was all one take, but you could like start over if you needed to. The first one was the voicemail on Hog Story, so that had to be one take.
3: Yeah.
2: I honestly, I didn't think you would actually do it. I was kind of just fucking with you. Like, props to both of you for doing that live. That was live sex on the air. Live sex. I meant to do the buzz.
3: And there's like five of us being like, yeah, yeah. Like,
2: Hey, was it? We aren't perverted at all. Did a bunch of random dudes on the internet cheering you on through that make it easier or harder to keep your dick hard?
11: I think it was.
18: Well, you went through the whole fucking poop song. I'm trying to like prepare myself over here. And it's like, oh god, this is gonna take even longer, isn't it?
5: All the sad music and jokes. I was just quiet fucking my husband.
18: You should play the recording back and see if you could hear any of the warm up.
3: Well, I can hear Lori and like giggle every now and again.
5: Yeah,
3: really quietly
18: there may be hidden moist sounds.
14: Bring me 15 hookers now. Punctuated by
18: fort rips.
13: So that's why I started sweating so early.
18: Oh my god.
2: Holy shit.
3: That was the greatest episode.
17: But that was ever. Not the average length of your normal sex session, right?
19: Hey, you mind your business.
5: I know it.

really like Rutger and Noah. If you met him, you know him. How many times drink smoke? Livers just can't take a joke.

0: what is the truth. They speak truth to power. They are champions of free speech. Only them. You know the likes. You know Joe Rogan. You know Ari Shaffir. You know all of them. They are champions of truth. Thank you very much. This is at Sir Seasitter.
1: I would call out Seth Emmers as a douchebag, but I'm pretty sure he hates the show.
2: Oh, let's call him a douchebag anyway.
1: Why not? He's probably the only real douchebag.
2: Yeah, right.
3: Abs in a six pack.
4: ABSNA six, the number, PACK.com.
3: Hello, abs in a six pack.
5: The American Freedom or the American Rebellion from England was originally centered around the trivium and classical education.
6: Okay. So when people are in school today, you know, when they come up with some sort of a lesson plan for the year, is there someone who's actually saying, hey, we don't want these people smarter? Let's like dumb the shit down.
5: Yeah. And you can see that.
6: Where is that happening? Where is that happening?
5: If people want evidence of that, they can study Charlotte Iserbeet's book.
6: Do you believe this, Brian?
7: No.
8: Abs

0: It's Abs in a Six Pack, episode 67. Today we're joined by Jan Irvin. It was a great chat we had. Noah and I were on a pre-stream and already just chatting away, and Jan popped in and we just jumped right into the conversation. So there was really no introduction, and that's why I'm making this introduction now. Be sure to check out Jan's website that's linked in the show notes of this episode. And stay tuned after the episode for a couple clips that provide some context for some of the things we were talking about. Thanks again for joining us, Mr. Jan Irvin. Really fascinating conversation. I hope y'all enjoy.
1: Of course, he, you know, is into promoting the whole lizard people psyop thing. That's just one aspect, but he was influenced heavily by Alice Bailey and Annie Besant. Annie Besant is a member of the Fabian Society, one of the founders, I think, of the Theosophical Society, heavy promoter of veganism, which, of course, is eugenics. And, you know, the brain is 77% cholesterol, runs fat. The reproductive system is cholesterol. Vegan women, for instance, enter menopause as early as age 21.
0: I'm married to a vegan. She's pregnant. So I've been sneaking her meat when she's not looking, putting in her food.
1: The issue is going to be, you know, detrimental to the development of the child, because the child needs all of that stuff. In fact, that's why for the first week after the baby's born, it's fed pure colostrum, as the name sounds, from the breast milk. So, you know, you got to be careful with that. It's just not good for child development, especially mental development. Way back, even as early as Plato, he talks about veganism being used for social control to lull the masses. But, you know, I've done a lot of shows exposing veganism. It's basically virtue signaling. It's a sort of like a moral superiority complex. There's no historical evidence to its benefit. It's kind of something that's practiced by people who live in cities and work in cubicles and don't understand where food comes from. People that do hard, laborious work, they cannot survive on a vegan diet. You have to eat like every 40 minutes to an hour. And it's also a very inflammatory diet, because you're eating a lot of grains and legumes. And grains and legumes are the two most toxic things we can basically eat, other than sugar and corn syrup. High fructose corn syrup.
0: So legumes are toxic. You know, I didn't know that.
1: Vegan for years, and I landed in the ICU for almost a week, and it almost killed me. And you know, the doctor, you know, I had been to 12 doctors here in the United States, and then I went down to Peru, and they had a Harvard trained doctor that was used to working with gastro patients due to the Peruvian jungle. And so he was my doctor down there, Harvard trained, and he figured stuff out. And then when I got back, I met and interviewed a guy by the name of Dr. Bill Davis. He wrote a book, famous book called Wheat Belly. And he got me off of the grains and the nonsense diet, back onto a high fat, basically keto diet. My health turned completely around. I had been in and out of hospitals more than 40 times over 15 years. And since I went keto and high fat diet, I haven't been back in the hospital for the 11 going on 12 years now.
0: What do you think impressive. Of the carnivore diet that Peterson and all these guys keep talking about?
1: A lot of, you know, I know doctors that are doing it, and they're seeing their numbers turn dramatically better, and it's totally contrary to all of the propaganda. So, you know, the whole healthy whole grain thing, has caused the biggest inflammatory disease and obesity epidemic like humanity's ever seen. I used to live in Europe, and you would see maybe one obese person every few months. And I'd land, at Los Angeles International, get off the airplane, and I would see more obese people walking through the terminal than in an entire summer living in Europe. And and they always ate in Europe, they ate a high fat, high protein diet, but the grains are the most inflammatory. If you think of diet rather than an emotional thing, you got to think of diet as, inflammatory versus non-inflammatory. What foods cause inflammation? What foods don't? And grains and legumes and a lot of different nuts, especially like the bean nuts, like peanuts and cashews, are some of the most inflammatory foods we can eat. So yeah, they've really messed with people's heads, and there's a whole agenda to promote veganism and vegetarianism as healthy, and it's not. So I went through that whole thing in my early 20s. I bought into it, and then by the time I was 30, I started waking up and eating meat at least once a week. And now I'm pretty close to carnivore. I'll eat salads and stuff every once in a while, but I know a guy who weighed more than 300 pounds and went full carnivore and eating like 30, 40 eggs a day, no joke. And he lost like 180 pounds.
0: Wow. Impressive.
1: Now
0: Yeah, it
1: he's
0: makes
1: probably
0: sense.
1: 170, 180. And he has to pull out his driver's license to show you how obese he really used to be. Because when you look at him, he's a skinny guy and he looks healthy. He doesn't look like he was ever extremely obese, but he was on a strict vegetarian vegan diet when he was obese. And I did a bunch of shows, like I said, on keto and grains and how poisonous they are. And so he cut it all out of his diet and switched to keto, immediately lost all the weight.
0: Many of those vegan diets are high in soy, correct?
1: Yeah, and soy is very high in phytoestrogen. And so it wreaks havoc, especially like baby boys, soy formula and this kind of stuff, but it can lead to breast cancer in women. They use it as a cheap filler. Initially, I believe that it was used in the monasteries in Asia to keep the men docile
0: It's like
1: because,
0: fluoride.
1: yeah, something like that. But you're having a steady diet of estrogen,
0: Right.
1: So yeah, and that's in the legume family. So soy. Most legumes are not very healthy. The healthiest legume is pinto beans, ironically, which every Mexican restaurant is always sold, so maybe there's a point to that. And then there's really no grain that's healthy. So, and if you like think of kale, that's a like big vegan staple. Kale is high in what is it, oxalic acid or one of the other ones that causes kidney stones and all kinds of stuff.
0: Wait, kale's not good for you, dude? I hate the taste of kale,
1: you
0: but I eat
1: have
0: it
1: to
0: sometimes
1: cook it.
0: to try to be
1: You have
0: healthy.
1: to cook kale just like you do spinach. If it's raw, it's not really good for you at all.
0: Holy shit, dude, you're blowing my mind. But my wife's a vegan, so
2: Let's be nice.
0: let's be nice.
1: Yeah, well, if she's pregnant, you really gotta, get her away from that. I've done shows on that and child development and stuff over the years, and it's just not a good thing. She has to have fat intake. Not only that, but plant proteins are a lesser quality. She's got to stop thinking of diet as an emotional thing. Or is it like some form of false evolutionary thing? Diet is nutrition and based on facts. And I fell for all of that stuff too. And Like I said, it nearly killed me, but you want your baby to be healthy and strong and have strong cognitive abilities. And not only that, but if the diet is low in fat and protein, you can end up with all kinds of crooked teeth and dental
0: Right.
1: problems and all kinds of stuff.
0: Well, she eats very healthy as far as quote unquote healthy, I guess you could say. I mean, she's not one of those vegans that's eating like candy and, vegan chips and, all that shit. She's, she eats like organic and all that. But yeah, she'll hear this episode, so, and I'll talk to you
1: Well,
0: about it. But
1: the thing is there really isn't a healthy vegan diet. I did all of the quote unquote healthy stuff too, but the main staples are beans and grains, and those are extremely inflammatory foods. It's like
0: right.
1: when I interviewed Bill Davis, for instance, he the author of Wheat Belly, at that time, and this was 10 years ago, he had made his patients sign a contract when he took them on, and he was a he's a cardiologist, and he would have them sign this contract that they wouldn't eat wheat and grains for 3 months before surgery. He hadn't done any surgeries in 4 or 5 years.
0: Oh.
1: So, they do a bait and switch on everybody. They tell you that meat, butter, and eggs is what's causing heart attacks and obesity and whatnot. It's complete nonsense. It's carbohydrates. And here's the thing, is the worst wheat is the whole grain stuff. So the bleached white flour that they enrich with with nine nutrients, riboflavin and niacin and all of that stuff, that is actually much healthier for you than the whole grain stuff.
0: You are blowing my. I didn't know about any of this. You're blowing my mind here. I want to
1: Yeah,
0: backtrack a little
1: that's
0: bit.
1: literally like you've seen this massive health epidemic in the last, 15, 20 years especially. But you could go back and you can look at photos of people on the beach in the 70s before veganism and whole grain was a thing. You won't find, go back and look at photos of the beach. You won't find anybody who's obese. That's all a new thing.
0: Jan,
1: When
0: have
1: I
0: you?
1: was a kid, if you saw somebody obese somewhere, it was a shocker. It wasn't normal.
0: Yeah, you got courtesy scooters on every all over the place in grocery stores now.
1: Yeah, exactly. And it's like, here's the thing is, like I said, there's just no way to be a healthy vegan, in my opinion. You could do this, this soy, I forget what it's called. They ferment the soy and it turns into this really nasty stuff that you can get vitamin K2 from and stuff, but or you can just eat a steak and eggs and get your vitamin K2. If vegans have to take a lot of vitamins and supplements and stuff like that, but if you're eating a healthy diet, you don't need all of that. It's not about virtue signaling, and it's about your health and in your instance, your child's health, your future child. So,
0: Yeah.
1: I hate to be the bearer of bad news, don't kill the messenger, as they say, but anyway, going back to David Icke, we got way away from that. Talk about long segue.
0: I guess I should probably introduce the episode. We kind of just started talking, but we're
2: This
0: broadcasting
2: is
0: live.
2: a new live son of a bitch.
0: So to you brought up Ike in an email, and you said, go through exactly what the problem is with him, because to me, like, do you think he's a disinformation
1: Yeah,
0: agent on
1: well, and
0: accident?
1: I went and sat at one of his 8-hour lectures and stuff one time out in Santa Monica, and I've heard his spiel and stuff. And here's the thing is most disinfo people, they dress they usually go by about 66% facts and 33% lies.
0: Would Alex
1: So if it
0: Jones
1: was
0: fall under
1: just
0: that
1: all
0: category?
1: lies, it would be too easy to figure out, So they use a mixture of facts and lies. But so he was heavily influenced by Annie Besant. Annie Besant was a member of the Fabian Society. She was a member of the Theosophical Society.

0: Jiddu Krishnamurti, who worked with Aldous Huxley and helped create the whole MK Ultra thing that we'll probably get into later.
1: Duncan
0: She was a
1: Trussell loves
0: big
1: that guy. He's
0: influence
1: always
0: on
1: like, "Hey,
0: Brian.
1: man."
0: She was a big influence on Brian Gysin, who is CIA and MK Ultra, or John Clifford Brian Gysin. But they all run in the same circles. They're all doing the same stuff. Annie Besant, or sorry, David Icke was also influenced by Alice Bailey. And then Alice Bailey was another theosophist. She kind of influenced the whole idea of the Age of Aquarius, and did something part of something called the Unlikely Occultist. And she was behind the creation of the Lucius Trust or Lucifer Trust that came to be or came out of the United Nations. So it's kind of this whole agenda running there. But I believe David Icke was also tied to Jimmy Savile. So there's
1: Oh,
0: another
1: really?
0: interesting one.
1: That's not good. That guy was bad.
0: So that's that's some bad stuff. But anyway, just to give a little summary of some of my background research on Icke, and his stuff is in my. I've linked some stuff to him on in the database that people can check out on my website, logosmedia.com. He also promoted the reptilian aliens thing, which is also from Zachariah Sitchin, and that's a whole other psyop. And then that's promoted by the Farsight Institute, which is like all these CIA guys who promote all of this stuff, like Courtney Brown, etc. And they promote remote viewing and all of this fake stuff. I exposed in my MK Ultra research that the same guys who are promoting MK Ultra and whatnot were also doing the UFO research. So like the whole Betty and Barney Hill thing was promoted by John G. Fuller. He was working directly with Dr. Andrea Puharich, who was working on MK Ultra, and I expose in my research that John G. Fuller was likely doing a 15-year follow-up study on Pont Saint-Esprit in France, which was an OSS ergotamine experiment, a pre-CIA MK Ultra experiment on an entire village in France that killed a bunch of people and whatnot. But then he creates the Betty and Barney Hill thing, and he wrote. John G. Fuller wrote The Incident at Exeter and The Interrupted Journey and all of this stuff. Rigo, the Surgeon with the Rusty Knife, which was actually with Dr. Andrea Puharich. So he's tied in directly to these people within CIA and military intelligence doing psyops. So then, we're supposed to trust this whole, Farsight Institute and grays and aliens and reptilians and stuff. And when you look at David Icke's background with the Theosophy stuff and Alice Bailey and Annie Besant and stuff, some of these other guys in there are tied to these same groups and they promote these same ideas. So then it starts, making sense where that agenda comes from.
1: Well,
0: So.
1: you do a really good job listing sources. Your research is really good, and logosmedia.com will be linked in the show notes for this episode, and people should check it out and support you. But when somebody like an Alex Jones or a David Icke is spreading disinformation, do you think it's intentional, or are they just misinformed? Like, how does that work?
0: Well, I wouldn't put Alex Jones and David Icke in the same category at all. I think Alex Jones is probably about 80-90% correct
2: Thank you for your courage.
0: in most of his stuff. Of course, everybody's wrong on occasion. We're all human.
1: Right.
0: But, maybe he spreads intentional disinfo stuff sometimes. I don't know. I've been on his show a number of times. I've talked to him on the phone a number of times, and

0: probably a half a dozen or a dozen times. And, he seems, in my personal interactions with him, which isn't the whole picture, but in my personal interactions with him, he seems always very interested in getting to the truth of things. And in my own personal interactions with him, he's been pretty good at admitting when he was wrong on stuff.
1: Yeah, I'd agree with that, and I'm gonna have to because I've looked at a lot of your research, especially regarding McKenna and guys like that. But I haven't looked at your Ike research, so I'm gonna have to look at that because Ike came across as very genuine when I talked to him. But maybe I'm just not that good at judging people. But I want to backtrack a little bit if we can and talk about because it took me a while to find it. I had to do some digging, but I finally found it, an obscure link on BitChute, your band Joe Rogan appearance.
0: Yeah.
1: And
0: Did you find it
1: Joe
0: on my channel up there or?
1: on your channel on BitChute, the only one I could find was the Alex Jones appearance, which was also, that was back when Alex was on, it had this vendetta against Joe. He's like, Jesus told me to destroy Joe Rogan. And
0: Yeah.
1: that's when he had
0: Well,
1: you on.
0: and
1: Yeah,
0: then
1: that was
0: and then a few weeks
1: good stuff.
0: later he was on Rogan's show and they were buddies again. That
1: Yeah,
0: really
1: that was weird.
0: Yeah. Well, and I have a lot more background on that than probably anybody else besides Alex on that whole situation.
1: Well, I mean, if you
0: But
1: want to get into it, that'd be
0: nah,
1: awesome.
0: I'll avoid that for now. That's for
1: Okay.
0: another day.
1: All right. Well, the reason I bring up the Rogan episode is because I remember watching that when it was new, but and I didn't, that was probably the first time I was introduced to you. But man, I finally went back and watched it because it was, it's banned from everything. They didn't put it on Spotify. They took it off YouTube. And so when I found that again, it was even worse than I remembered, man. Like before you hopped in here,
0: It's
1: Noah and I were
0: one of
1: just talking
0: the
1: about.
0: two or three. So I've done like 1,000 interviews, probably maybe 700,000 to 800,000 interviews on other shows over the years. And I would say that is one of the worst. That's probably the top two or three worst interviews I've ever had. And Joe Rogan and I were friends up at that up to that point for 8 years. And he totally threw me under the bus on that and was a total jackass. And, he, see, one thing that he lies about now is when I started my show back in 2008, a few months later, he calls me and I'm talking to him on the phone one day and I tell him I started a podcast and he's like, really, really, really? And then he's like, well, maybe I'll start a show. And, today he uses the excuse that he used to be on that news radio sitcom or whatever it was way back. But that's total BS. He and I had a conversation. During the conversation, he said he might, he was think, it triggered him to think about starting his own podcast. Then he calls me a couple months later. Hey, dude, I got my podcast going. I want to have you on sometime. And then he waits till like a year and a half later to finally get me on. It was Actually, he waits till 2011 to have me on. It was episode number 119. But he got the idea to start that show from me. Then he took a whole bunch of my research and then threw me under the bus. And when I first started my show, I started out interviewing 65 of the world's leading, air quotes, psychedelic experts. And and I realized during this project, and I was turning all of these interviews into a very large 1,000-page book project. And during the project, I realized that everybody was full of crap and that they were frauds. And I started realizing that the whole psychedelic thing was MKUltra. And I'm transcribing all of these interviews, I'm pulling up all of their citations and looking over everything. And I'm just like, holy crap, something's not right here. So I back away from it in 2010, 2011. I start backing away from the whole psychedelic field, ethnobotany, ethnomycology, etc. And I start investigating Wasson, published an extensive article against Gordon Wasson in 2012. But I brought out, tried to show all of this evidence on Rogan's show, and he interrupts to say a dick joke, him and Redband, Brian
1: Oh
0: Redband.
1: my God.
0: interrupt to tell a dick joke every time I bring up any information.
1: There were several points where that happened too, and there was one. There was a couple of really egregious ones, like the obvious idea that you brought up, and it's totally obvious to anybody with two brain cells to rub together that they're intentionally dumbing us down with the American education system.
0: Yeah,
1: and Rogan says like, "Well, that's stupid. I don't believe that." And he's like, "You believe that, Brian?" And Brian goes, "No." And I've met Brian Redband, dude. That guy's retarded. I mean, he was nice to me. And I smoked with him and stuff.
0: I've met him a number of times. I've hung out with all, you know, I used to hang out with Rogan backstage at the Comedy Store in L.A. like all the time, dude. You know, I used to hang out with all those L.A. comedians back in like early 2000s and stuff, you know. And Rogan used to want to get me on stage and on open mic night. And he thought I would be a great comedian stuff. I just was never up for it. But then when I started exposing all this stuff, he totally freaking turned on me. And he stole all of my work, my earlier work on psychedelics, and then turned himself into the poster boy for psychedelics. And then just promoted psychedelics and Terrence McKenna bullcrap and DMT and all that stuff. So when I began to wake up that it was all a psyop and expose it, you know, I would call him up, I would email him, dude, you got to check this out. And he was like, dude, you're off the deep end. And he would just ad hominem attack me, and he would never look at it. And then, you know, it culminated into that show. And then I left his house saying, wow, I'm never, you know, being friends with that douche again. And, you know, I was floored. And then not only that, but I had to drive 4 hours from my place to his and back. And I was stuck in traffic on the way back from his place. No, it may have been 6 hours driving that day. But I was stuck in traffic for hours on the way home from that interview with him, leaving his house. And I was freaking floored and pissed off the whole way, you know. And I was just like, oh, my God, that son of a bitch.
1: Well, you handled it like a champ, because we both just rewatched that old Rogan episode. And you came across as very a class act and Redband was his usual dumb self. But Rogan, man, like he's bad sometimes, but that was the worst I've ever seen. And I think it's because
0: Another person he throws under the bus all the freaking time is Eddie Bravo.
1: Yeah.
0: And, you know, Eddie Bravo is a good guy. I still talk to him every once in a while, and he and I have hung out a few times. But, like, man, Rogan just, you know, like, Eddie will bring up stuff that's actually pretty factual. He may not word it the best or present it the best. Mm-hmm. But he's got a pretty good grasp on it. And then Rogan just like, you know, ridicules him and stuff. And it's like, you know what? Come on, dude.
1: I'll never forget that this episode that he did with Eddie. It was the first time I've ever seen this happen where Eddie Bravo was talking about Obama getting caught wiretapping Trump, like early into the Trump presidency. They did this episode. And Rogan was like, I want to hear about this and the FISA court and all this, but I really need to take a leak. And then they cut it because it was right after they stopped doing the live episodes, and they cut it. And then they come back and it was a whole new subject. And I was it's like, all right, you had to talk with Eddie that we're not going to talk about this, didn't you?
0: Yeah, probably, you know, and basically Rogan uses Eddie as his whipping boy. And the irony is Eddie would kick his ass.
1: Eddie's so awesome.
0: You know, but it would be actually. But you know what's the funny thing is I received over the next week after episode 119 on the Joe Rogan Experience show, I received over 1,000 emails over the next week from his audience saying what a douche he was.
1: Mm-hmm. Yeah, that didn't surprise me at all. He was a total douche. And
0: it took me like 2 months to get through all the freaking emails. There were so many of them.
2: I agree with that, man.
1: The reason I first reached out to you is because we did our whole first episode, Noah and I, on MK Ultra. Later on, we did a Terrence McKenna episode, and you kept popping up in our research, or you would be really unfairly smeared by people like Dennis McKenna or Rogan. And so you kind of like inadvertently became a part of our show as far as your research went. And, Just total ad hominem attacks from McKenna, Rogan, and then of course we played, you know, early last year we played some of your Alex Jones appearance, and you've just kind of been woven into a lot of the topics we talk about. So I guess for the people listening, if you want to get into Terrence McKenna for a little bit, because of course we played the clip you brought to my attention early on, was the McKenna clip of him talking about, you know, there's too many men and we should have 75% women, and, you know, they should, you know, use tax incentives and birth control to limit male birth and all this shit. And of course I was a big McKenna fan, and then I heard that.
0: But the mushroom told him to promote those eugenics theories, right?
1: Yeah.
2: That's pretty damn specific from a mushroom.
0: Oh yeah, dude. You know, and Dennis McKenna's whole lie is that, well, the mushroom recruited him, not the CIA. Never mind that McKenna says he was on the run from the CIA or from the FBI. He was out of money, and then they recruited him. So then Dennis spins that into this whole hyperbole that it was the mushrooms that recruited him.
1: It was the CIA. It was the Celestial Intelligence Agency. I love that. Yeah.
0: It, you know, I mean, you have to be scraping, like, knuckle-dragging Neanderthal or something to believe Dennis's crap. But, you know, so let's start out with McKenna. And I've got him up on my database screen in front of me here. So Dennis McKenna's quote, where he's constantly says, you know, the world isn't stranger than you suppose, it's stranger than you can suppose. That quote comes from a guy by the name of John B.S. Haldane, who was a part of the Eugenics Manifesto. So this is all eugenicism. All these psychedelics people, they're all into eugenicism and communism and stuff. He was a big communist. But John B.S. Haldane, and, you know, bullshit Haldane, his original quote was, my own suspicion is that the universe is not only queerer than we suppose, but queerer than we can suppose. And then Terrence's quote, it isn't just stranger than you suppose, it's stranger than you can suppose. You know, so there's one, and there's a whole lot on John B.S. Haldane. He's published by the Left Book Club that I've exposed extensively. You know, the whole scientism, again, the promotion of veganism. You know, and like I said, veganism is eugenics. So women enter menopause as early as age 21 on a vegan diet. Men and all of the testosterone problems that men are having, that's because of the low-fat, low-cholesterol diet. Testosterone is made from cholesterol. So
1: you think it might also be due to, like, all the chemicals and adjuvants and shit and water and vaccines?
0: Yeah, maybe. But if you're eating a healthy diet, you know, like, you know, like I said, I went through all of that. I ate a porterhouse steak tonight for dinner, and I'm feeling great. Nice. But so all of that plays along with that same agenda with promoting eugenics and population control, getting people to not be able to even have a family. John B.S. Haldane was a member of the Heretic Society. He won the Huxley Memorial Medal, Darwin Medal, all this stuff. Like I said, he was a member of the Communist Party. Terrence McKenna was a huge communist. Friends of both, Julian Huxley, the eugenicist, and Aldous Huxley, the architect of MKUltra. And he was also pals with Theodosius Dobzhansky. Theodosius Dobzhansky is the father of Sophie Dobzhansky, who married Professor E. Michael Coe, that came up with the December 21, 2012 theory that McKenna later promoted. He had a different date originally. But Professor Michael Coe, it's even right on his wiki page that he was U.S. intelligence in Japan and worked for the CIA. So there is another one. And he wrote The Secrets of the Maya and all this crap. But he was big into H.P. Lovecraft. But he's where the whole Terrence McKenna fake end of the world, December 21st, 2012, end of the world crap that Daniel Pinchbeck later picked up and carried forth came from. And then, you know, Daniel Pinchbeck has his own nefarious ties, influenced by, of course, Professor E. Michael Coe, Professor Emeritus Michael Coe. Of course, he's influenced by the pedophile William S. Burroughs and Allen Ginsberg, who both lived at his house when he was a kid. His mom,
1: just,
0: Joyce
1: Johnson. If I could interject real quick, what's the motivation for lying about the end of the world? Is there like a... I'm just thinking.
0: Well, it's just, you know, you lead people down a rabbit hole that's a dead end, and you're just wasting people's time. And it sounds spacey and new agey, and these clowns all promote that kind of crap, you know?
1: Do you think they actually believed it, I guess, is my question?
0: I don't think they believe it. I think they're intel. I think this, you know, just like I don't think that McKenna believes any of the crap he spews.
1: Yeah.
0: You know, they're selling it to the gullible masses. You know, Daniel Pinchbeck's mom, Joyce Johnson, or Glassman, was one of the beatniks. She worked for Miss Magazine promoting all this bullshit. She promoted feminism, which, of course, is the destruction of the family and creating false division between men and women and a breakup of the family and all that stuff. She promoted the whole black macho thing against black men and all of this stuff. And she was there at Greenwich Village. She was pals with Gloria Steinem, who, you know, I've got right here. Gloria Steinem. I might quote Miss Gloria Steinem, one of those so assisted, who commented that the CIA, quote, wanted to do what we wanted to do, present a healthy, diverse view of the United States. I never felt that I was being dictated to at all, she said. And that's a quote from DCI William Colby, directly off of the CIA's own website. So that's Joyce Johnson, Daniel Pinchbeck's mom, tying directly into feminism, and Gloria Steinem being admitted, you know, from the CIA admitting that they funded her, etc. So, you know, you start to see a pattern with all of these clowns, if I may say so. But so we covered Theodosius Dobzhansky. He was another one who signed on to the Eugenics Manifesto. So see, they don't attack the masses in just one way. They attack the masses in a thousand ways. Sure, it's computers, it's psychedelic drugs, it's feminism, it's vegetarianism, it's UNESCO, it's, you know, you name it, it's rock music, it's... fornicating in the mud to your graven images, your rock idols at Woodstock. All of this different stuff, it's all together. It's not just one thing. So, you know, all of this stuff ties together, and then you can see the larger picture of this stuff. But, getting back to Terrence McKenna, of course, one of his biggest influences was Aldous Huxley, whom, again, headed MKUltra, Alfred North Whitehead, who basically was the creator of what became the habit and novelty theory. He was big into agnosticism, which is funny because Thomas Henry Huxley created that word, the word agnostic. That was another psyop. All of these people, everything they promote is to attack the Bible and to promote the fall of humanity, the collapse of society. So, you know, if you think again about Terrence McKenna and Daniel Pinchbeck's whole end of the world or the fall, and Terrence McKenna said we're going to fall into a new dark age, that's what they're talking about. And when you get in behind who their influences are, you can see clearly where it's coming from. Let's see. Terrence McKenna called himself a bard, and a bard from the Oxford English Dictionary. Let me see. I'm just looking for it here.
1: I'm wondering, bard, because when I hear the word bard, I think Lord of the Rings.
0: Well, there's one of the definitions from the Oxford English Dictionary. They're basically paid by the king to tell stories, right? Paid by the king to tell stories. So Terence McKenna was a storyteller and a bard who worked for the CIA or FBI or whomever the hell he was working for that that Dennis McKenna wants to cover up, right?
1: I do but have the if you want to dissect, and we don't have to, but from our old McKenna episode, I do have the clip of McKenna talking about the CIA and then Dennis's smear attack against you.
0: I did a whole video on that, which should be up on my backup channel on YouTube if people want to.
1: I can just link to that then. I'll link to that in our show notes.
0: Yeah. Oh, yeah. You know, another one of McKenna's biggest influences was Dr. John Dee, the famous spy master. You know, and all of these occult, you know, it's all occult, it's all humanism, it's all magic and spells and tricking the public, all this kind of stuff. So, you know, John Dee was a spy master for Queen Elizabeth I. He was a Rosicrucian, tied into all of this stuff, you know. So you get into all of this crap that these guys promote, and then you have McKenna and all these guys right in the middle of it. McKenna was in Kathmandu when all of the drug smuggling stuff was going on there. Other people in the psychedelic movement tied to Kathmandu were Michael Hollingshead, who worked with Tim Leary, Ramdass, or Dick Alpert, Dick Ramdass.
1: I really like Ramdass.
0: What's that?
1: I really do like Richard. Ram Dass is like of that whole crew of people. Like Ram Dass is probably my favorite.
0: He's a big
1: please don't
0: fraud
1: ruin him
0: too.
1: For me.
0: He's a total fraud. Dick Ram Dass.
1: Don't ruin Robbie D for me. Oh no.
0: Yeah. Well, I mean, he needed to make his homosexuality sound spiritual, so Dick Ram Dass.
1: I never. So, oh my god.
0: You know, Dick Ram Dass was. Working under Aldous Huxley for MKUltra, worked at the Esalen Institute that was founded by Gerald Hurd and Aldous Huxley. That was basically the center for where they promoted all of the MKUltra stuff after MKUltra was essentially shut down. Castelia Foundation, Harvard Psilocybin Project that I've exposed in my articles on my website, like my article in Theogens, What's in a Name, I believe is where I exposed that. It could have been my article, Spies in Academic Clothing. Part of the Good Friday experiment, you know, the psychedelic experience in the Tibetan Book of the Dead. And so you got to realize that even the name psychedelic was a marketing campaign, which I exposed in my article in Theogens, What's in a Name. I go through all of the history of the psychedelic words, and there was two teams that created all the words. Psychedelic being created by Humphrey Osmond, and then he created psychotomimetic, and then, but the other group was Gordon Wasson and Professor Carl Ruck, and they created the word entheogen. But I go through the history of all of this stuff and show how the entire agenda was to market the drugs to the kids for the counter culture or going against your own culture or your own society and to make the young people believe that their own culture, their own society is bad. Just like all the young kids believe in this insane, you know, communism stuff that's mass murdered from 148 to 202 million people in the last century alone. So,
1: right. Well, Noah and I are both in our 20s, and we're not communists, so
0: yeah,
1: there's hope.
0: Well, good. It's unfortunate that so many young people are these days. I mean, they've really, you know, the universities have just sold kids a whole bunch of crap. But Dick Ramdass was also involved in IFF, the International Federation for Internal Freedom.
1: You just blew my mind with it.
0: Dick that was in large part funded by Billy Mellon Hitchcock of the Mellon Banking Empire, who also owned the Millbrook Mansion where they were doing human experiments, where Dick Ramdass was at. Ralph Metzner, another CIA guy, was behind that. Alan Watts. I have in the book Letters of Aldous Huxley, in October 1953, Alan Watts recruits Alan Watts for MKUltra. And then Alan Watts founds the Pacifica Foundation. He creates psychedelic Orientalism and all of this stuff. And he goes on to help launch the Summer of Love. But keep in mind, the Summer of Love could not have happened if Timothy Leary hadn't gone to Congress in 1966 to request LSD and psychedelic drugs outlaw. So, you know, so Leary was playing the Hegelian dialectic. Leary goes to Congress, literally, in 1966. And let me just pull this up. I'll read it to you. But he goes to Congress with Walter Borat. Now, Walter Borat's wife was Peggy Mellon Hitchcock, Billy Mellon Hitchcock's sister. And so they all were smack in the middle of MKUltra. And with Billy funding the Millbrook Mansion, I've been there doing research on all of this. But nowhere, and like Walter Borat wrote Operation Mind Control in 1979, the famous book supposedly exposing MKUltra. Never once does he admit that his wife was Peggy Mellon Hitchcock, that she funded the Millbrook Mansion, that he was close pals with Timothy Leary, etc. You know, all these guys cover this stuff up. So let me just find this quote for you.
1: And do you think because I know you probably have a different opinion than you did on Rogan years and years ago. I'm sure it's changed because I heard you on Alex Jones and I've watched some of your other stuff on YouTube. So do you think there is any positive benefit to psychedelics, or would it all be bad? You know, I know you call them suggestogens, which I think is true.
0: There's any positive benefits and blah, blah, blah. And it's like, okay, if you're an opium addict and you want to take Ibogaine to completely get off it fast, that's a benefit. I don't trust the studies coming out of MAPS, the Multidisciplinary Association for Psychedelic Studies. Rick Doblin, I've been informed from people like Robert Forty that Rick Doblin went to Mothers Against Drunk Drivers and did a bunch of media PR campaigns to get MDMA or ecstasy outlawed, and then founds MAPS to get it legalized for medical research and use.
1: What the hell?
0: So just Rick
1: Doblin and MAPS follow me on Twitter. Maybe Doblin has always given me weird vibes every time I see an interview with him.
0: You know, and I've interviewed him. I've met him a number of times. And yeah, but I don't trust that guy at all. I don't trust the studies coming out of Johns Hopkins University by guys like Dr. Roland Griffiths and stuff. Johns Hopkins was always a big MKUltra school where they were doing a lot of human experiments.
1: Well, so, and Hopkins is now involved in this whole COVID-19 lockdown bullshit.
0: Who is?
1: John Hopkins, a lot of their studies.
0: I wouldn't be surprised at all. It's all social engineering.
1: Right.
0: So once you see how the social engineering works, you just see them roll it out in a different way. So
1: one of the people at John Hopkins had the study that came out, and it was basically saying it was a breakdown of how COVID-19 supposedly caused all these deaths worldwide, but there were no more expected deaths than usual in 2020.
0: Right, exactly.
1: And then Hopkins fired that researcher.
0: Zero increase of deaths for the last year. But let me read you this. So one of the most common arguments I hear is, well, you know, if the government wanted us to take psychedelics, why are they illegal? Well, I'll tell you why. So number one, kids don't do, rebellious teenagers don't do chemicals called psychotomimetics or mimicking psychosis. The whole thing was a marketing campaign, and the Harvard Social Relations Department was behind it with Henry A. Murray, Dr. Thomas Chiu, Dr. Timothy Leary, Frank Metzner. All these guys were in that department that became basically the psychedelic gurus later on. And all, you know, the famous, you know, Ted Kaczynski, the Unabomber, was in that same department, and he was actually trying to blow all of them apart for what they did to him and their human experiments on him. But
1: this might be controversial, but Ted Kaczynski's an American hero, in my opinion.
0: Well, I won't agree or disagree with that.
1: He was right, though.
0: Yeah, you know, obviously. So, and he was a math professor, but he was really pissed off. So anyway, most people's, the most common argument I hear, well, why, if the government wanted us to take psychedelics, why are they illegal? Well, you do a social public relations campaign, and you get the public to think that Timothy Leary's spiritual message is being suppressed. Mind you, he worked for the Harvard Social Relations Department, and he admits that he was recruited to the CIA, which I'll read in just a minute. Senator Dodd, do you think that the drug needs to be put under control and restriction? Dr. Leary, pardon, sir. Senator Dodd, let me read my question. Don't you feel that LSD should be put under some control or restriction as to its use? Dr. Leary, yes, sir. Senator Dodd, as to its sale, its possession, and its use? Dr. Leary, I definitely do. In the first place, I think that the 1965 Drug Control Act, which this committee, I understand, sponsored, is the high watermark in such legislation. And then skipping to the next page in the congressional record. Yes, sir, I agree completely with your bill, the 1965 Drug Control Act. I think this is the Senator Dodd, that the federal government and state governments ought to control it. Dr. Leary, exactly. I am in 100% agreement with the 1965 Drug Control Bill. Senator Kennedy of Massachusetts. So there shouldn't be, Dr. Leary. I wish the states, I might add, would follow the wisdom of this committee and the Senate and Congress of the United States and follow your lead with exactly that kind of legislation. Senator Kennedy of Massachusetts. So there should not be indiscriminate distribution of this drug, should there? Dr. Leary. I have never suggested that, sir. I have never urged anyone to take LSD. I have always deplored indiscriminate or unprepared use. This is the LSD guru saying this crap on the congressional record.
1: Wow.
0: So, you know, and this is from the, so now keep in mind, I have 26 shelf feet of books on psychedelic drugs. I have pretty much, you know, every book from the 1930s forward, except for the new age crap that gets printed by Park Street Press. But so, you know, one of the things is, you know, and Walter Board, he does a lot of spin in his book, The Search for the Manchurian Candidate. But Board claims that there was a reversal of policy, but he doesn't mention that he went with Leary before Congress in 1966 when Leary requested LSD's outlaw, furthering the apparent dialectic started by Dr. Andrew Weil, with Leary getting quote-unquote fired from Harvard. And so that whole quote that I read is from the Narcotic Rehabilitation Act of 1966, hearings before a special subcommittee, 89th Congress, second session. So that whole thing, that I had to go to the congressional archives to find that. I would find like a half a sentence taken totally out of context. So I was really curious, and I went through all of my books, couldn't find it. So I ended up having to take a trip to the congressional archives to pull that. And then, you know, that exposed the whole thing, that Leary is who actually requested the drugs outlaw. And then he became the spiritual drug guru. And if, you know, he couldn't have done it before the drugs were outlawed. So let me read you this quote as well. I proceeded as an intelligence agent since 1962, understanding that the next war for control of this planet and beyond had to do with the control of consciousness. Yes, he answered strongly, I was a witting agent of the CIA. Walter Bowert, quoting Timothy Leary. Now, Timothy Leary introduced Walter Bowert to Peggy Mellon Hitchcock. Walter Bowert's wife, Peggy Mellon Hitchcock, got Timothy Leary the Millbrook Mansion. Peggy Mellon Hitchcock's brother, Billy Mellon Hitchcock, funded the research. He was a mass LSD. He was running Billy Hitchcock LSD Enterprises, in fact, producing LSD and selling it on the streets and everything. So this is the nexus of what these guys were doing.
1: That's why I love you, man, is because you bring receipts, you do your research. Now, it seems fairly evident that the modern day psychedelic movement is MKUltra being fully launched. And I think if that's the case, and it seems likely, I was definitely roped in by it.
0: I'm positive it is. I have no doubt.
1: So the question I have, and this is kind of a rewording of an earlier question, but I guess in more modern day, like, does that make somebody like a Joe Rogan, does that make them a willing participant or a plotter of MKUltra?
0: Or a willing participant or a willful
1: victim?
0: Idiot.
1: Is he a victim? Is he a victim of it?
0: There's two categories. There's willing participants and there's willful idiots, right?
1: Mm-hmm.
0: And being that I was friends with Rogan for 8 years, and being that I tried to tell him all of this stuff, and being that I went on his show, and being that I even showed him the documents in his face, and I had my whole box of documents beside me at his house, well, he can't be a willful idiot. So that leaves
1: he's not a victim he's not a victim of MKUltra. Then so what does that mean? Does that mean somebody's paying him to push this shit? Like, what is
0: so you mean, like, you know, the number one podcaster in the world who makes like $250,000 an episode? Is he getting paid to promote shit?
1: Yeah, I guess.
0: When I started my podcast back in like 2008, I had probably one of the top 10 or 20 podcasts in the world. And when I wouldn't tote the line, and when I came out exposing everything, they quickly pushed me aside. I was working with 65 professors and researchers and authors, and not one of them to this day has ever addressed any of the actual research and citations that I've published. They all ad hominem attacked me and ridiculed me and tried to get me back into line.
1: And you are heavily shadow banned. Just in case people who aren't familiar with you are listening, you are very heavily shadow banned. Like, crazy.
0: Well, you know, and think of that ridiculous video that Dennis McKenna did, right? Mm-hmm. And get this. So Dennis McKenna recorded that video at the Gathering of the Minds conference, at the Free Your Mind conference put together by Satanist Mark Passio, right? I was supposed to be at that same thing, and I started suspecting a lot of crap going on with Passio, and I sent them back the money for my ticket to fly out there for that one. So Dennis McKenna sat there. You know, I think their goal was to have the two of us in the room together and fight it out, not physically, but argue it out or some other kind of crap. Or they were going to try to make me look foolish or whatever, you know, by Dennis pulling that crap, you know. And he's got that idiot sitting next to him in that little interview, like, shaking his head, yeah, you know, just like going along with it. Total dipshit. But, you know, here's another quote, you know, for people. This is from a 1979 MKUltra reunion party that I've posted on my YouTube page, and it's up on my site. It can be found under my Spies and Academic Clothing article. So, Timothy Leary. Then there, of course, was the coolness of the cell, or whatever you want to call it. But you kept a Sidney Cohen. Would you mind not calling it a cell? Let's call it a Custer. Leary. All right. Our undercover agents in Los Angeles were very cool about And yet they did more in a very laid back way. And it's been, and it's never been as public as some of the other, you know, the buses running around the country painted in Dayglow. He's admitting that Ken Kesey and the Merry Pranksters were all undercover agents there. It was all a psyop, and there wasn't just one Ken Kesey Merry Prankster bus. There was like three or four of them going around in different places. So, and, you know, and you can just look at the different models of the buses and the different photos and stuff. They're completely different buses, different license plates, different models, and, you know, it's all just a big dog and pony show. But going back to...
1: if I could interject McKenna, just for one second, does it bum you? Because to me, this is a bummer to me, because I was big into psychedelic culture and I think I got a big benefit out of it. And I really do. McKenna kind of creeped me out, but like people like Alan Watts and Ram Dass, I loved hearing their stuff. And
0: Alan Watts, he's a big time freaking fraud, dude. So let's segue over to him.
1: But what I was going to ask is like, does it bum you out, since you were kind of in way before my time, but does it bum you out that you were into this kind of stuff and then realized it was all fake?
0: 20 years ago about it, you know? So,
1: right.
0: You know, I'd rather know the truth, you know, and Alan Watts, like I said, he was recruited to MKUltra in October of 1953. I believe, if I remember the citation correctly, but there's a Alan Watts Houseboat Summit recording out there that you can hear them saying exactly what they're going to do to the public. And he was another person on the, you know, if board, like I said, you know, Pacifica Foundation. He spread what was known as the double bind. And the double bind was created by Gregory Bateson, who was a co-founder of the CIA. Gregory Bateson and Margaret Mead heavily tied into MKUltra. But the double bind was an idea to create basically a mental block to get people confused into a paradox or a dialectic or whatever, while they were meditating, you know, oh, you got to destroy your ego and all this stuff. That shit was created by the CIA. You know, I've met Alan
1: see,
0: Watts.
1: That bums
0: son,
1: me
0: totally
1: out, man.
0: Idiot.
1: It means you know how much time I've wasted. That bums me out, dude. That's a bummer, man.
0: Well, you know, you can still study these people knowing, you know, what their agenda is. You just don't have to buy into it.
1: Right.
0: He was a member of the Hollyhock Institute. He was at the Millbrook Mansion. He created, you know, some of the MKUltra cults. So, you know, let's go into this for a minute, the MKUltra cults. Alan Watts. Well, he comes up number one right at the top. Alan Watts, Zen Buddhist double bind cult. Bill Wilson, Alcoholics Anonymous cult. L. Ron Hubbard. And these people were pretty much all involved with MKUltra in one way or another. L. Ron Hubbard, Church of Scientology cult. L. Ron Hubbard was Office of Navy Intelligence. Jim Jones, Jonestown cult, ended in mass murder.
1: Once O&I, always O&I.
0: Michael Murphy, the Esalen cult. Dick Price, Esalen cult. Dr. Andrea Puhrich, which I mentioned earlier. The Council of Nine and Uri Geller and Arrigo cults. Guy Bannister, UFO cults. Steve Jobs, Apple cult, Timothy
1: Leary.
0: Wait a minute.
1: I'm sorry. Guy Bannister, the guy that was tied in with the Kennedy assassination, the FBI guy?
0: Yeah.
1: In New Orleans?
0: You know, let's not segue too much. I just want to keep on topic here.
1: Sorry.
0: Timothy Leary, if cult, let's see, Psychedelic Revolution and Psychedelic Orientalism, Farmer John Griggs, Brotherhood of Eternal Love cult and Mafia, Allen Ginsberg, if Psychedelic Revolution, Psychedelic Orientalism, and Pedophilia. Mircea Eliade, The Wicca Cult, Houston Smith, if Eleusinian Mysteries, Psychedelic Orientalism. Charles Manson, The Manson Family Cult, obviously ended in mass murder. Albert Hoffman, The Bicycle Day Cult. Terrence McKenna, 2012, Mushroom, Stoned Ape, and Archaic Revival Cults. Daniel Pinchbeck, 2012, Mushroom and Ascendance Cult. Aldous Huxley, Psychedelic Revolution, Esalen Cults, and of course MKUltra itself, Ramdas, Be Here Now, If Cults, Ken Kesey, Merry Prankster Cult, Gordon Wasson, Mushrooms is Finding God Cult, Ulysses Cult, Carl Ruck, Demeter Cult, Al Hubbard, LSD Cult, Margaret Mead and Wilhelm Reich, Sexual Liberation Cult, John Paul Rosenberg or Werner Erhard, Landmark Education Cult, Vito Pelekis, Freaks Cult, Arthur Kleps, The Boohoo Cult, Gloria Steinem, the Feminism Cult, Marilyn Ferguson, Aquarius Conspiracy Cult, Carlos Castaneda, Neo-Shamanism, Don Juan Cult, Transegrity Cult, which ended in mass suicide, Peter Furst and Barbara Meyerhoff, the Phony Witchel and Neo-Shamanism Cults, Gregory Bateson, Native Revivalism, Double Bind Cults, Aldous Huxley, Transhumanism, or no, sorry, Julian Huxley, Transhumanism Cults, Joseph Campbell, Power of Myth, Star Wars Cults, and there's also the, right when I go to say it, I forget, a whole other project.
1: I thought George Lucas was the Star Wars cult.
0: Changing Images of Man Cult with Stanford Research Institute. What'd you say?
1: I was being retarded. I said I thought George Lucas was the Star Wars cult.
0: Well, who do you think came up with the mythology for George Lucas's stuff? Joseph Campbell wrote a book on it, The Power of Myth. So that's
1: well. I'll tell you what you have
0: about.
1: Successfully ruined Ramdas for me because now every time I hear his name, I'm gonna think Ramdas. So thanks for
0: that. Dick Ramdas.
1: Dick
0: dude.
1: Ramdas. Thanks for that.
0: And then we have Alfred Kinsey, pedophile and NAMBLA cult, Steve Gaskin, Tennessee Farm, Church of Sandy Hook cults, John Perry Barlow, EFF, Grateful Dead cults, Alex Gray, Art Temple, New York cults, Grateful Dead, Following cult.
1: Richard Alex Gray Bandler, is another guy that's always weirded me out.
0: Richard Bandler, the NLP cult, John Grinder, NLP cult, Marshall Rosenberg, NVC cult, Rianne Eisler, who worked with Terrence McKenna, NVC cult, Dominator cult, Culture cult, Michael J. Harner, Shamanism Drum cult, Church of Satan cult, Anton LaVey, Church of Satan cult, Kenneth Anger, Process Church, and then Paul Twitchell, Ekankar cult. And these are just some of them that I've named and tracked over the last decade or more, you know. So,
1: that's wild.
0: I mean, yeah, you know, these guys are thick. They pretty much, you know, so if you think of all of this stuff as a secondary catch web, so their goal is to spread all of these lies and disinformation about Christianity and get people to think that the Bible doesn't teach anything of value, that reality isn't real. You can't have any gain by following the ethics and morality that the Bible and especially the New Testament teaches. That was all junk. You got to follow our cult. So they create all of these secondary catch webs so that you may not, you know, you go out of Christianity and you may not fall in this cult, but they've got this other one and this other one and this other one and this other one, and they keep going and going. Mm-hmm. So you'll get caught up and waste your time in one of these many cults and distractions and rabbit holes that they've created. You know, so it just keeps going on and on forever, you know. I'm just trying to get back to Terrence McKenna here. But Terrence McKenna, heavily influenced by cybernetics. He went to the Joseph Tussman School for, let me see here, Joseph Tussman Experimental College, that was Army, Joseph Tussman was Army Intelligence, and it was a totally different experimental college that McKenna went to, and that's a whole other rabbit hole to go down. So McKenna was into promoting these new age movements, this eugenics, this we got to limit male birth, all of the feminism. He admits he's a humanist and a feminist, and he's selling all of this crap. And of course, he worked with Graham Hancock. What's that?
1: What is a humanist? Isn't that just pro-human? What's a humanist?
0: No. So a humanist is basically that the government is here, and let me pull that up.
1: I just have never heard that term, or maybe I have, but I don't remember hearing that term before, humanist. I know transhumanism.
0: Humanism is a big thing in all of these psychedelic people's thing.
1: Sorry, I didn't mean to throw you off. I just have never heard the term humanist.
0: So that basically it's like the state being superior to the individual. It's another sort of form of communism, right?
1: Oh, well, fuck that. Yeah.
0: You know, so they promote a lot of social degradation, social iniquity type of stuff. But from my research and understanding of it, it comes down into slavery, essentially. You know, so. But yeah, you know, McKenna's right in the middle of all of this stuff. So, you know, that's why they didn't like me exposing it. McKenna is also who created the original method for growing psilocybe mushrooms at home, magic mushrooms. And of course, what they don't want
1: you to know.
0: You made
1: it really easy to do, that's for sure. I'll tell you that.
0: Yeah. And what they don't want you to know is that the Aztecs used mushrooms for human sacrifice and suicide.
1: Yeah. Are they the ones that talk to Quetzalcoatl and like the giant sky serpent they would all collectively see?
0: Yeah, who is the other group? You might be thinking of the other one.
1: I might be thinking of the Mayans.
0: Yeah, you might be thinking of the Mayans. But let me just pull this up here. I'm going to read you some of the quotes that they don't tell you about while they get all these poor young people caught into psychedelic drugs. So all of the books that I've ever read on this subject misquote the Aztec or the Mexica texts, or they omit whole segments to promote this whole agenda to the kids. And, you know, what's funny is I've gotten used copies of these books, and other people had highlighted it on the mushrooms, so clearly other people knew that it was all a fraud. You know, you get a copy from the library or something, somebody else has been on the same trail, it's like, huh. So let me just see here. Some of these quotes are pretty funny. I think they are anyway. But yeah, you know, when you hear these quotes, and I'm just looking for them, scanning for them, hold in your mind the thought of your average hippie of today, all right? So these are from, let's see. These are from the Florentine Codex, which was from the, I forget the year, like 1590s or something like that. And these are being written by Nahuatl or Aztec informants for Friar Bernardino de Sahagún. And this is from Book 10 called The People, page 37. The lewd youth. The lewd youth is a madman. He goes about drinking crude wine, a drunkard, foolish, dejected, a drunk, a sot. He goes about eating mushrooms. He goes about demented. He is restless, dissolute, shameless, presumptuous, lewd, tattling, wicked, a vile brute, brazen. He is impudent. He consumes his inner substance. He is vain, proud, debauched, a pleasure seeker, a libertine, revolting, filthy, vicious, a keeper of mistresses, a talker. He lives in concubinage. He is given to pleasure.
1: Yeah.
0: Sounds like a pick any hippie you know today, right? Just about.
1: Yeah. I mean, that's definitely true. By the way, Noah texted me a little while ago. His internet is down now. We're both here in Tennessee, so there must be something in the air. But he wanted me to tell you that he enjoyed talking to you, and he is going to listen to the rest of this later on once I post it. But I guess to wrap up, unless you had anything else on McKenna, I really want to know, because you've laid out a good picture of why you shouldn't trust these people and these cults that have been laid out, these traps that have been laid out before us. But you've laid out a really, and people should go to your website, logosmedia.com, for your course on Trivium. Like, if you could just talk a little bit about that, like the rules of critical thinking.
0: They can also go to triviumeducation.com.
1: Right. I guess to wrap up, if we could just talk about like how to avoid these pitfalls. Yeah, like the what's the trivium like basics to avoid critical a lack of critical thinking.
0: Well, the trivium method, the trivium

or before, because they were much better written, much better educated, despite all the propaganda and whatnot against them. But the trivia method is basically laying out a systematic pattern for how you gather information and reviewing it. If any new information comes in, you know what information you've already gone over. It's easy for you to go back and fact check when somebody gives you a new piece of information or whatever, if it fits in or if it's garbage or whatever. But it's based on general grammar, Aristotelian logic, and Socratic rhetoric. And sorry, my throat's getting a little sore. It's basically knowledge, understanding, and wisdom. And it breaks down even simpler for stuff that we all learn sometime between third and fifth grade: who, what, where, and when. That's your general grammar or your knowledge. Then your why is your understanding or your logic. And then your how, which is your rhetoric or your wisdom, your rhetoric or your explanation. So whenever, most people that you meet in life, they will put their logic before their grammar. And this is general grammar. It's not specific grammar. It's not dealing with the parts of the words. It's dealing with parts of reality. Like, if you're investigating something, the who, the what, the where, the when, if you're doing a building, what are you building? Where are you building it? When are you building it? The parts that you're building it with, what it's going to look like, all of this kind of stuff. If you're doing a painting, it works in painting. What type of paints are you using? What type of canvas? Blah, blah, blah, et cetera, et cetera. So it's the foundation of all, basically, well, knowledge, understanding, and wisdom in the universe. And then there's a higher level, the quadrivium, that's arithmetic, geometry, music, and astronomy. But they're always in that order: general grammar, Aristotelian logic, and then Socratic rhetoric. So if you know what you'll see is people will try to put their conclusions before their research, and they're horribly annoying to try to deal with. Most people believe they know a subject before they've ever actually studied it because of what they heard on TV or through some magazine or on a song, rock song on the radio or whatever, and that's the extent of their research. And so essentially, if you haven't asked yourself who, what, where, and when before you've tried to understand something, before you've tried to explain it to somebody else, there's probably an 85% chance that you're completely wrong and totally full of crap. So, if we go through a mental process, did I ask myself these questions? Who, what, where, and when? Yes? Okay, then I can go to why. And, under the why aspect, you're applying logic there, and you're looking. So in logic, there are no contradictions in nature. A contradiction is always and without exception a lie or an error. So most people, when they see a contradiction, they throw their arms up and they say, "Contradictions are like assholes. Everybody's got one." Well, a contradiction is always a lie or an error. So rather than throwing your arms up in the air, what you need is more general grammar. So you go back to the first step and ask who, what, where, and when, and you dig further down into the information until there are no more contradictions, and then you have that aha or that epiphany moment. But you apply the logic, and having a basic understanding of the logical fallacies helps a lot. What's an ad hominem attack? What's a poisoning the well? What's an appeal to ridicule? What's a lesser to the greater fallacy, or genetic fallacy, et cetera, all of these different things, slippery slope fallacy, no true Scotsman fallacy. And people are always thinking of new ways to lie. But if you know the basic, like,
and I

0: I sell even bookmarks on my Trivium and Logos Media website for people just so that they can memorize the basic logical fallacies. Because if you can memorize those, first, what's going to happen is you're going to start, well, you start looking out into any information that's coming in and you can spot the fallacies. It's like you listen to a radio commercial, ah, that's this fallacy, or you're watching Anderson Cooper on CNN and you're like, oh, that was that fallacy, that fallacy, that fallacy, that fallacy, and that fallacy. I mean, the guy's
1: Right.
0: just a mouthful of crap, And so then you can start, it becomes sort of like a mental jujitsu, and you can defend, if you can defend your mind, you can defend your family and your loved ones from liars and manipulators, from people who want to do you harm, whether or not it's indirect or direct, So like a Terence McKenna, right? So, or veganism. So this way you begin to look at things for the facts. What are the facts that I'm looking at? What is that general grammar? Have I researched this? Let me look up each of these particular things. Is this what I want to be true, or is it really true? And a lot of people have a really hard time admitting when they're wrong. The first thing you have to learn when you learn the Trivium is each time you realize you were wrong about something, just laugh it off, and just, okay, oh, I was wrong about that. And then you just admit it. And after a while, it becomes super easy to admit when you're wrong on a certain thing, like Alan Watts or Dick Ramdass or whatever the case may be. Right? So once you have those logical fallacies, you can spot the lies coming in through your five senses. And not only that, after a couple of months, you'll start doing an inventory of your own mind and catching the fallacies in your own thoughts and your own false beliefs. Did I fact check that? Did I fact check that? What's my grammar on this? And pretty soon, you'll start throwing everything out and then rebuilding it with an inventory of factual information that you know is true and verified. And then if somebody comes back to you and wants to see your information on it, you can take them back to the primary sources and material and say, this is the general grammar that I have on this topic. So, and then after you go through the general grammar and the logic or your knowledge and understanding, then you can go to the explanation or the how you reach that conclusion. How did I get here? How did I, so you're, that's your rhetoric and your explanation. It's like your Chilton's manual, right? Or, for the auto mechanics out there or whatever. It's like like if you built a model airplane as a kid or a model car, it's the how to put the thing together. The parts, all those little parts would be the general grammar. And then the logic is getting it all together, and then you can explain it to somebody else how you put it together, or the instruction manual of how to put all the parts together is also the how. So, if you go, and we're all taught this in elementary school, but we're not taught the significance of what it really is. And you'll be watching TV, like detective shows or investigative shows are really good at this. They'll show it right on a chalkboard or on a dry write board or something, be watching a movie, and they'll be after a criminal and they'll have on the board who, what, where, when, why, and how, right there. But that's not just how you solve murders, that's how you solve anything. That's how you figure out what you're going to do, And then if you add the quadrivium on top of it with the arithmetic, geometry, music, and astronomy, you have a whole package. And there's ethics and stuff like that above that that couple in with it all. But this founds, or this is the foundation of what was originally the true liberal arts or liberal education that taught the mind to be free. And so without this, people become slaves to their own minds and to the false beliefs and ideas that the charlatans like McKenna and Aldous Huxley and the Julian Huxley and Aleister Crowley and all these guys put out there, you become sort of shielded from that stuff, or you can see it, you know.
1: Right.
0: And
1: And
0: you know,
1: I
0: so
1: would
0: then.
1: encourage people to apply the trivium method to what's going, the quote unquote science around this whole COVID thing and
0: Oh
1: masks and
0: yeah. Well,
1: lockdowns,
0: and they'll
1: because
0: tell you
1: this is.
0: straight up that, you know, I saw a newspaper, I don't know, 6 months ago, oh, people shouldn't do their own research and stuff, leave it to the scientists.
1: Yeah.
0: Well, scientism is a religion, and the
1: Oh, it
0: peer
1: really
0: review
1: is.
0: system is often fraudulent because the peer review system is there to maintain the status quo. You know, I've gone in using this method into entire fields of academic study, pulled out all the professors' books, gone into their primaries, and showed that all of them were either incompetent or complicit frauds. And it's not hard to do once you know, you'll kind of stumble at first as you start going, okay, who, what, where, when, then why, then how, and that feels kind of awkward at first. But after like 12 months or 18 months, it becomes fluid and you just do it naturally. And then, you know, and you don't even notice you're doing it. You'll hear somebody speak a fallacy and it's just like, oh, boom, oh, that's that. Or, you know, you see crap coming across on the news media and it's like, oh, this is ridiculous. You know, and you can see the underlying agenda. You know, it's like these ridiculous impeachment trials against Trump. I mean, one fallacy after the other, after the other, after the other. You know, all or watching MSNBC or CNN or all of the fake news media, Trump would call them fake news because they're literally spewing crap to the public that if they spent 5 minutes asking who, what, where, and when and fact checking, they would realize right away is completely false information.
1: Well, I'm reliably informed by my QAnon buddies that March 6th, Trump will be inaugurated and that Biden isn't actually president, so.
0: Yes, well, don't hold your breath. I think
1: Yeah.
0: we'd be burying you.
1: Well, man, thanks so much for taking the time. Is there anything else we need to talk about? Or it, definitely people need to go to logosmedia.com and anything. What are you working on now? What else you got
0: Well,
1: to
0: you
1: going on?
0: know, I've just been taking a break from the show. My main channel was deleted off of YouTube the day after my 12th anniversary show on like October 30th or something like that last year. And I've just been enjoying a little break and doing some projects and hobbies and getting caught up on other stuff and, you know, just enjoying being out of the fray, really. This is actually the first interview I've done in like 4 months.
1: Oh, well, man, we really appreciate it. And like I said, Noah wants to thank you as well. But yeah, logosmedia.com. Anything else?
0: Yeah, well, you know,
1: I plan on
0: support the
1: donating on the
0: research.
1: PayPal.
0: 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They can PayPal to that if they want to send donations. It's much appreciated. You know, it's taken years and years of work and a lot of money and expenses and a lot of travel and a lot of time sitting in dirty library archives going through stuff to dig a lot of this stuff out. So I always appreciate any support and whatnot on all of this. And, you know, send, you know, words of appreciation are also, you know, welcome if you can't afford to send $5 or $10 or whatever you can afford to send. And, you know, I keep what I can. There's probably 200 shows up on the backup channel on YouTube as well as on BitChute. So, you know, check those out. And if people want to get an archive of all of the shows, you know, for like $160, I'll send you everything on audio. If you send me $200, I'll put all of the shows, all of the audio shows up until where I start a video, and then I'll include all of the video shows on a flash drive and I'll send that to you. But, you know, a 500 gig flash drive, I got to pay for that stuff and whatnot. So it just, you know, supports the research and all, but I'll send you like everything, you know. All the way back from when I was still bought into it to when I woke up, and all the way through all 12 years of stuff. You'll never want to hear my voice again after going through 1,000 hours of that stuff.
1: Well, your journey has been super interesting, man. And people that aren't familiar with you, I'd recommend just go doing a deep dive on all your stuff. And yeah, support the work, because you do it. You're putting in the work, man. Like you, there's very few people that are as well researched as you, and I appreciate that.
0: Well, thanks for that, Chris, and much appreciated. Thanks for having me on.
1: That was Jan Irvin.
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3: ABSNA six, the number, PACK.com.
4: Your grandfather talks about that
5: fucking
4: shit.
5: Hates technology, says it's overtaking us. Does he used to say that all the time.
4: Well, I think anybody you know, grew up, if your grandfather's an older guy, he grew up in a time where there was no phones and nothing.
6: We put out a documentary last November called What You've Been Missing, Episode 1, The Noble Lie, which goes into this whole use of technology to dumb us down. So anybody wants to check that out, look it up.
4: I think it's a silly argument. I don't think it dumbs us down. I think there are dumber people than ever. Well, it's because life has become easy for them. It's easy to become dumb.
6: Well, check out how they're doing it. They're using the B.F. Skinner's ideas from the Skinner box and how they controlled animals and things like that. There's a lot of Edward Bernays stuff.
4: What are you talking about?
6: Well, the Skinner box is a box that they would put pigeons and rats and things like that in and get them to do certain things for food or whatever on a stimuli. And they've learned to apply that stuff directly to computer games and to purchasing in the grocery stores and things like that. But it's an hour and a half long documentary. Just, What You've Been Missing, Episode 1. Check it out sometime.
4: What You've Been Missing, Episode 1.
6: Right.
4: Okay.
6: And they can go to the Gnostic Media website and click on the videos thing there, and it'll be right there.
4: Okay. And what is the conclusion?
6: Well, that there are certain people using marketing and advertising and computer technology to mind control people, and it's very, very simple to do.
4: Is it mind control?
6: Mind control at face value. Once you see how it works, it's real blatant.
4: Do you accept the argument, though, that marketing is mind control and that getting people obsessed objects?
6: How mind control works is, I mentioned this Trivium thing earlier. By people not having the Trivium, that's what enables marketing and public relations, the political system, the law system that we have today. That's what enables it to work.
4: Right.
6: That stuff wouldn't be able to function.
4: It doesn't work on any intelligent person. No intelligent person watches any nonsense propaganda on television and buys it immediately because you've accumulated a certain amount of information in your mind.
6: Say if you go out and you study logical fallacies for 20 minutes and then you go study commercials, you'll see how every commercial is filled with logical fallacies. So once you can identify those logical fallacies, you begin to see how they're using these lies against you everywhere, and then you just block them out.
4: What's the end game, though? Enlightenment?
6: Well, the end game is just to learn gain your own autonomy, your own adulthood, really. It's to see through the crap and gain yourself back.
4: It is important, though, to enjoy life, right? It is important to do this and to figure out how to enjoy life. Don't you think?
6: Let me put it to you this way. In ancient Roman times, they considered those who had studied the seven liberal arts as free, and those who didn't were slaves. The slaves were not allowed to study the seven liberal arts, this trivium or quadrivium thing. As soon as you got free of slavery, that was the first thing you did, was undertake a study of the seven liberal arts, right? So let's say nobody in our society, in the masses, even has that education now. So we would be considered in Roman times the slave class. Okay, so when you see the word freedom, literally, which is what the word liberal is from the Latin word book, liber. And so liber and library, liberty, these are
4: words. You're going Latin on me, bro. Isn't this
6: but this is, wait, but hold on.
4: Event Horizon,
6: this is where
4: eyeballs out.
6: This is where freedom comes from. So when people learn this stuff, this is how they got free. So, it's the difference of knowing that you're a slave
4: and getting free from that. I totally agree with you on this. This is a very complicated way of saying that our education system sucks and could possibly be set up that way on purpose.
6: Don't dumb your audience down too much, bro.
4: It's not dumbing them down at all. Great. I'm just kind of filling in the voids here, trying to bring this show back to life. The idea is that at one point in time, people were taught this stuff on a regular basis, and now our education system is no longer are people.
6: It's been completely removed
4: from
6: people's education.
4: Do you think that really is on purpose? Do you think that's a
6: oh yeah? There's evidence that it was done on purpose.
4: Really?
6: And in fact, I just saw an article by this woman Kelly from Canada Free Press yesterday talking about the American freedom or the American rebellion. from England was originally centered around the trivium and classical education.
4: Okay. So when people are in school today, you know, when they come up with some sort of a lesson plan for the year, is there someone who's actually saying, hey, we don't want these people smarter? Let's like dumb this shit down.
6: Yeah, and you can see
4: where is that happening? Where is that happening?
6: If people want evidence of that, they can study Charlotte Iserbeet's book.
4: Do you believe this, Brian?
5: No.
6: And well, I would suggest people study two people primarily, John Taylor Gatto, and he's written a very good book, Underground History of American Education for people that read, and also Charlotte Iserbeet's book, The Dumbing Down of America, which she also has a lot of primary documents in her book on the Reese Commission and how they did
4: Let's say those two names one more time. You're freaking people the fuck out. People on Twitter
6: John
4: right now are going
6: Taylor
4: nuts.
6: Gatto.
4: They're saying this is the most name drops anyone has ever had in a podcast. Please fucking write this shit somewhere. I'm freaking out. People are trying
6: John
4: to keep up
6: Taylor
4: with-
6: Gatto and Charlotte Iserbeet.
4: Okay, well, these are the last people's books we're going to tell people to read, because otherwise we're going to look like a goddamn university study
6: course. Just go on my website. I've got a video up on Gatto right on my website. They can look at it there.
4: Okay.
7: And faster and faster.
8: I think that's why the FDA right now is trying to do away with it, because it is growing. If you knew the legislation that is going on right now, they are raiding health food stores with guns and taking things out of there that, like aloe vera products. And they're saying they've never been tested. We haven't approved it. And they're taking, I guarantee you, this is happening right now. And that's why you have to be aware. And you have to educate people about it.
9: But you see, at the same point, at the same time, they're granting the first INDs for psychedelic research in 30 years. So instead of taking a paranoid view, that they are against it and us, I just think that if you dissect these human institutions, what you find always are individuals, and usually these institutions are fraught with internal conflicts about what they're doing. There's a lot of fear, there's a lot of mistrust, and very few people go around rubbing their hands together and cackling over the fact that they are committing acts of pure evil. Most people have some kind of internal story that tells them that they are doing the very best they can. It's just that there are also a lot of jug-headed misconceptions about what the best we can actually means.
10: I'm real curious about one thing. Why is it important for you to do this?
11: I wonder myself. You mean, am I the alien ambassador, whether I like it or not? Well, I often, when asked this question, I've said, you know, it beats honest work. I mean, my brother is a PhD in three subjects and works in hard science, and I don't think it's brought him immense happiness, not that he's despondent, but I was always kind of a slider, you know? And certainly when I reached La Chorrera in 1971, I had a price on my head by the FBI. I was running out of money. I was at the end of my rope. And then they recruited me and said, you know, with a mouth like yours, there's a place for you in our organization. And, you know, I've worked in deep background positions, about which the less said, the better. And then, you know, about 15 years ago, they shifted me into public relations, and I've been there to the present.
12: So you mentioned psilocybin a couple times, and I know that both you and Terrence were, if not the first people, you definitely popularized a popular method for
13: growing
12: mushrooms at home and things like that, your experience with mushrooms. And for the audience those in the audience who are well-researched in the history of psychedelics, you know of programs like MKUltra and the government's attempts to use these type of tools, because they are tools or technology that can be applied for good or other means. And because of that association, there are those who tend to feel like the promotion of these tools is always, you know, nefarious in some way, or trying to make people detached to, you know, not care about the world rather than to know themselves better. And one way or another, Terence McKenna's name has been associated with that to some degree, and others within the early psychedelic days having associations with CIA agents, or definitely there's some connections to Timothy Leary, and there's just a lot of questions, and obviously your connection to that scene, and as you know, somebody else involved in that research has brought your name in there. I just would like to hear your thoughts on the accusations that you or Terence had something to do with the CIA, or anything that you may have experienced to shed some light on that. I mean, as far as how interested was the government in the early days of this research on psilocybin and all these substances?
14: Well, they were interested in all these things, their MK Ultra program, and before that, at the Biochemical Warfare Center at Fort Detrick, Maryland, they've been working with psychedelics. Really, since the 60s, since the 50s, they've had programs. And then when it began to break out into society, they got interested in that and did, these experiments that were, highly ethically dubious, like dosing people, getting them with prostitutes and dosing the person in a hotel room and seeing what would happen. I mean, there's not an institutional review board on the planet that would approve that kind of thing. That's just totally outrageous. Was there a connection between Terence or me and the CIA?
12: Psychedelic movement in general? Or?
14: I can't speak for the psychedelic movement in general, but I can definitively tell you that neither Terence nor I ever had anything to do with the CIA. If you're talking about the Central Intelligence Agency. Mm-hmm. Now, you might say, well, I could crack a joke and say, yes, well, we work for the CIA. We work for the Cosmic Intelligence Agency. But then some of your audience might misconstrue that.
12: Yeah.
14: So let me make it clear. He never worked for the CIA, and neither did I.
12: Do you know where this comes from? There's a specific talk he gave where he discusses agents. And
14: yes, I know where it comes from, and I will dissect that right now. He said in one talk something casually about, well, I was working deep cover for a while, and then they moved me into PR, right? Mm. And who the they are never specified. But I can tell you who the they are, because those remarks, Jan Ervin either wasn't paying attention or was taking them out of context or is just an idiot, because the meaning of it is clear if you listen to the whole talk. And he is talking about he worked for the mushrooms, which he did understand, correctly or not, to be actually a, whether it was the mushrooms themselves or they were representative of an intelligent race that was controlling them, but he worked for the mushrooms. That was the they that he worked for, and he was deep cover, and that refers to the years when he was not in public, when he was actually in the basement growing mushrooms as furiously as he possibly could, distributing those. That's deep cover, right? Then he decided, well, this is not sustainable. Sooner or later, they're going to, catch up with me on this. So he decided to go into public relations, and he started talking about it a lot more, and that's when he became, the spokesman that he is. But he was working for the mushrooms, and for Jan to take this and construe it to mean that he was working for the CIA, I mean, it's a really tortured stretch that you have to make that connection, considering how it was, the context. And also, I'm his brother. I think I know. And we were involved in all this stuff together quite deeply. Yeah. I've been to Esalen many times. Does that make me working for the CIA? Jan seems to think that everybody with having anything to do with psychedelics who happened to pass through Esalen was all part of this big conspiracy. Well, that's just utter horseshit. All kinds of people pass through Esalen. That doesn't mean that they're all involved in some conspiracy. I mean, it's just unbelievable. It's just such sloppy thinking and uncritical thinking that I can't take it seriously. And I just, when all this comes up, I just feel like, well, poor Jan. I mean, the guy needs to, adjust his medications or something. I don't know. He's seriously deluded.
12: Well, I appreciate you addressing it. I know that there are people who are curious about that, so I figured we'd at least acknowledge.
14: Yeah.
15: and you let us go on there and have Joe say, oh, he's attacking Sandy Hook families right now. He's going to be taken off air when I'm not doing that. It's the left's attacking families and doxing the Catholic youth and saying, go attack them. And then they won't take the Twitter down. So see, Joe's just, oh, I'm Alex's friend, but he's crazy and nuts and full of crap. And, he's being sued, so he can't be on air. And, you know, the censorship's okay, blah, blah, blah. And I'm just supposed to go, oh, that's okay. You're just the advertising arm of a giant DMT cult, an ayahuasca cult operating across the U.S., and now transnationally. So I'm just going to sit here and let you sit up on your high horse and explain to me how the cow ate the cabbage. I'm just going to roll over and die while you crap all over me. No, that's not how it works.
16: Absolutely. Same thing to me. I mean, you and I were both friends with him. I was friends with him for almost a decade, and, you know, same stuff. And he thinks I'm just going to roll over and watch him, defame me, slander me, claim that my research is bogus, that he disproved it with Dennis McKenna, et cetera. It's nonsense. They haven't. All they did was name call, use appeals to ridicule, have hit pieces ran.
17: Yes, I've been saying for some time that, and the mushroom pointed this out to me, if every woman had only one child, the population of the planet would fall 50% in 40 years. 50% in 40 years without war, revolution, coercion, anything else. Now, when you suggest this to people, they say, well, didn't they try that in China and it failed? Yes, but you have to think about a couple of things. First of all, a child born to a woman in Maui or Malibu or Manhattan, that child will use between 800 and 1,000 times more resources in its lifetime than a child born to a woman in Bangladesh. Why do we preach birth control in Bangladesh? We should be preaching it on Maui, Manhattan, and Malibu, because the women in those places are highly educated, socially responsible, global people, and therefore are the population most likely to respond to this suggestion. If 15% of the women in the high-tech industrial democracies were to limit their childbearing to one child, within 10 years, certain pressure indicators on the planet would begin to move away from the red and into the black. So I think that we have got to deal with this question of population. There are clearly too many people. And one woman, one child, you know, you don't have to be a rocket scientist or a psychedelic advocate to understand the impact of that. If the population of the Earth were cut in half, everybody alive would be twice as wealthy. It's possible in 120 years that we could reduce the Earth's population to 1 billion very healthy, very comfortable, very well-educated people. Okay, that's part of what the mushroom said, and I think it may seem radical in some circles, but not here, perhaps. It also said something else, which I rarely mention, but since you brought it up, there are not only too many people, there are too many men. And I would be very interested in seeing a set of social policies, tax incentives, medical policies, insurance policies put in place to limit male birth. It's very rare in mammal populations that you have a 50-50 ratio of male to female. And in fact, it's well known that male infants are less robust than female infants. And the reason we have a 50-50 sexual ratio is because we artificially support males and withdraw resources from females. I suspect that in the high Paleolithic, the ratio was closer to 2 to 1. And my supposition in thinking about this is probably that the best ratio is about 3 to 1. This is the way to feminize the human race. If you're serious, This is the way to advance women, if you're serious. Then what you have is less men, women whose dedication to the reproductive activities is confined in time to the amount of time it takes to raise only one child. This would be tremendously solitary to our problems. I've never heard it advocated, even by the most radical lesbian feminist, yada yada. I've never heard anyone say male birth should be limited, but it obviously should. And through amniocentesis and this sort of thing, we can steer ourselves toward a population with the predominance of females, and those females should have only one child, and 75% of those children should also be female.
18: Less than a week away now from the 20th anniversary of the Oklahoma City bombing. It's still the largest act of domestic terrorism our country has ever seen.
19: At approximately 8:40 in the morning on April 19th, 1995, a slow-moving Ryder truck was seen near the Alfred P. Murrah Federal Building in Oklahoma City.
20: A Ryder truck loaded with a diesel fuel and fertilizer bomb blew up next to the Alfred P. Murrah Federal Building, cutting it in half. 168 people, including 19 children in its daycare center, died.
21: There you can see as the building was just simply cut away by this huge explosion.
22: Collapsed into a shifting house of cards. Pulling at the rubble, they sometimes wonder whether they're tugging the piece that holds it all up.
23: The nationwide search for suspects in the Oklahoma City bombing.
24: The plot was said to be an attempt to avenge the deaths of about 80 people in the government siege at the Branch Davidian compound in Waco, Texas, exactly 2 years earlier.
25: A highway patrol officer pulled over Timothy McVeigh less than 2 hours after the bombing for a missing license plate.
20: In 1997, McVeigh was found guilty on 11 federal counts of murder and conspiracy. He was sentenced to death and executed in 2001.
26: How seriously do you take these domestic extremist views?
27: Even more seriously than I did in 1995, because the internet is one reason, is that those beliefs spread a lot easier. And we've all heard about the algorithms that social media uses, and so when somebody goes in and they search something, they get further and further, and they get hooked up with other people that believe the same way they do. And they can find out so much information online how they can do lone wolf attacks. So I think it's as dangerous as it ever has been.
4: Wow.
28: Today is May 16th, 2023. Perhaps in a six-pack episode 195. I'm joined by Gretchen of the OBDM podcast. We're here talking about the Oklahoma City bombing for part one in this series. It's a new life, son of a bitch.
29: I've been a six-pack.
30: This is a new life, son of a bitch.
31: If you are outside the metro area, you'd have to be well outside the metro area if you did not feel the blast that occurred. This was just a few months ago. People running.
32: Now confirmed through federal authorities that a second bomb has been found inside that federal building in Oklahoma City.
33: I just took a look down the street at the Murrah building again. I see another bomb truck going, so apparently they're going to try to get out that third bomb that's been talked about. Still a lot of activity around the Murrah building. Security concerns that another one still might go off. That's what everybody's worried about.
34: That's the reason they have moved the media. Everyone's back.
35: We want to update our audience that the Justice Department is reporting that a second explosive device has been found in the AP Murrah building in downtown Oklahoma City. Mike, you're still with us, aren't you?
36: Yes, I am. And I might tell you, in addition to that, that in fact, what we were told at the scene a few minutes ago was that, in fact, two different explosive devices were found in addition to the one that went off.
35: So a total of three.
36: A total of three.
31: A third explosive that was found, and they are working on right now as we speak, I understand. Both the second and third explosives, if you can imagine this, were larger than the first.
1: All right, Chris. I think we told the whole story in that intro there, so we can go home now.
2: Chris, all that information in that was suspiciously not what I've heard before. Where did you find all that stuff? That sounds like some sort of weird conspiracy.
1: Probably, yeah. And I think it's just as a general disclaimer, we should say that no government agency or any employee of the federal government, living or dead, would ever be involved in such shenanigans in
0: chicanery.
2: Yeah, that's just ridiculous. I love America. I was gonna say, we're on audio only, so you can't see. I've got my my Oklahoma City shirt on.
0: Oh,
2: it says things are happening in Oklahoma City. It's really blowing up. oh wait,
0: it's all happening.
2: Though I did notice, I've got my JFK Dealey Plaza coffee mug, and my other coffee mug over here says "Drink and Fight the Government." So,
0: I'm just assuming you don't have any of this actually, and it's just theater of the mind.
2: It's hard to say.
0: Yeah. Well, I guess I don't know where to start with this whole can of worms. Sir West was the one that reached out and was like, "Hey, we should do an Oklahoma City episode." It's like, that's one I haven't really delved into on the show yet. So yeah, and unfortunately, he had some family emergency come up, so he will probably be joining us for part two, or at least joining me for part two next week. I'm not committing you to that, but yeah, he'll be here for that, and I have a smorgasbord of clips and articles.
2: Smorgasbord?
0: A smorgasbord.
3: What the heck's going on around here?
0: Ooh, that was a good sip. That was a nice having a sip. Do that again.
2: You want another live, some live Foley work here?
0: Yeah. Ooh.
2: Ugh. Ugh.
0: We'll probably do a good hour and a half, 2 hours.
5: I can do this voice. Ladies and gentlemen, we're going to be live here for the next 2 hours.
0: Yeah, that fired late. And I don't know where you want to start with this whole thing. I have a lot of clips, a lot of stuff we could get to. I guess I have PBS. They recently delved deep into this. I don't know if you've seen
2: PBS. Get medication for that? Oh, you have clips from PBS.
0: PBS.
2: Thought this was some sort of new disease.
0: Sounds like it, yeah.
2: Got public broadcasting syndrome. Believe everything public. I hear on public TV.
0: What's her name? Judy Woodrow? Judy.
2: Judy Woodruff, yeah.
0: Woodruff, yeah. I don't know. Let's go ahead and just start the show with PBS, if that's okay with you. I think that's a good, because they just did a whole big retrospective. Retrospective. On Oklahoma City and how, you can probably guess who they're blaming it on.
2: Are they blaming it on Trump?
0: Shit. Yeah.
2: Has anyone managed to make that connection yet? I'm wondering.
0: Yeah, I'm going to just skip to that clip.
6: Just last month, with multiple indictments looming, former President Trump kicked off his campaign for 2024 in Waco during the 30th anniversary of the deadly Branch Davidian standoff.
0: Now, just bear in mind that this is a PBS report or a retrospective report on Oklahoma City, Waco, and Ruby Ridge, specifically Oklahoma City bombing. And it doesn't take them long to wrap Trump into the whole thing. It's kind of incredible.
2: I was going to say, how did they get Trump to, like, now they've got photos of him, throwing Molotov cocktails at Waco or something?
0: Yeah, maybe just to give more context, I should have started at the beginning. But you were right. They do bleed into Trump. Let me just start.
2: Let's get a backgrounder going.
0: Yeah, let's go. Let's see here.
7: Today marks 28 years since the bombing of the Alfred P. Murrah Federal Building in Oklahoma City, which remains the largest act of homegrown terrorism in U.S. history.
6: In the bomb's immediate aftermath, early news reports suggested links to international terrorism, but the investigation quickly led back home to three American Army veterans, Terry Nichols, Michael Fortier, and Timothy McVeigh, who planned and carried out the attack.
0: All by themselves.
6: Following the Persian Gulf War and rejected by the special forces, McVeigh became disaffected, latching onto a growing pro-gun, anti-government ideology that gained traction in the 1990s in the aftermath of federal law enforcement actions at Ruby Ridge, Idaho, and at the 1993 siege in Waco, Texas, where more than 70 died in a fire as federal agents moved on the heavily armed Branch Davidian religious cult.
0: So they didn't really mention, that kids were involved in that.
2: Yeah, they killed a bunch of women and children.
0: Yeah, know? I guess the kids were heavily armed also.
2: Well, 70. You know, they were heavily armed adjacent.
0: Yeah. It really bothers me, all these reports that talk about Waco and don't mention that children were murdered.
2: And that the fires were started by the ATF.
0: Right.
6: The three men were prosecuted, found guilty, and in 2001, McVeigh was executed. In the years immediately after the attack, federal law enforcement cracked down on American paramilitary extremist groups. But that focus didn't last, says Michael Jensen, a terrorism researcher at the University of Maryland.
8: The series of arrests really dismantled the paramilitary movement, and it was on the run. It was on the ropes. And you can see this in the arrest data from the time period. But then 9/11 happened, and all of the resources that were being dedicated to tackling the domestic extremist threat were diverted to threats emanating from abroad. And this was a really critical moment in terms of the development of the contemporary anti-government movement in the United States, because it gave it the space it needed to reorganize and to regroup, and I think most importantly, to identify new leaders.
6: Jensen's new research shows a dramatic rise in this type of violence since the 1990s. From 1990 to 1994, there was an annual average of 2 attempted or completed mass casualty plots in America, intended to kill or injure 4 or more victims. From 2017 to 2021, that grew to an average of 40 a year, with a high watermark in 2020. Most were planned or carried out by
0: people. So is it planned or carried out, attempted or carried out? It's
2: what was that last bit she said about 4 attacks in 2020?
0: Hang on.
6: 4 or more victims. From 2017 to 2021, that grew to an average of 40 a year, with a high watermark in 2020. Most were
0: She has that caveat in there where it's planned or carried out. So 40
2: a year.
0: Yeah,
2: and also anything with more than 4 people. I was like, it's like their same definition of mass shooting. A mass shooting is now anything with more than like 1 person or maybe even 0 people if 2 people thought about it, sort of thing.
0: Right, and how many of those planned attempts were just honeypot operations like FBI stuff?
2: Well, yeah, and then we get into that, the old 6-week cycle with the, you know, how many were the FBI involved with kind of putting somebody up to go do something and then jumping on them and say we did it.
0: Yeah, that's what I'm imagining most of this is. Attempted or carried out makes it sound like those a lot of those were real plots.
2: Saved or created.
0: Yeah.
6: High watermark in 2020. Most were planned or carried out by people associated with right-wing and anti-government groups and movements, the same ideology that propelled McVeigh.
0: Now we're caught up.
2: What do you want to bet in general they're counting a lot of the stuff during the 2020 Summer of Love to get that high number?
0: Ooh, that's a good point. I didn't think about that. Because they're saying most are tied to right-wing.
2: Right, and people just ignore all that stuff that went on in 2020. That's fine. They were protesting stuff, so let them burn crap down.
0: Yeah, burning down the house, to quote Talking Heads. Now, that clip, right where she ended, leads us directly into where we first picked up. I titled this clip, Oh, and Also Trump, PBS.
2: So they ended with a comment about
0: McVeigh and terrorism on the uptick, domestic terrorism.
2: Yeah, what'd they say? Conservative right-wing terrorism, and then they're going to roll right into Trump.
0: Exactly. And they kind of tied it in with it. Notice Judy said, and there was a sharp uptick in 2020.
2: But I will point out that one of the stats that she quoted was up to 2021. So does that mean if the high watermark was in 2020, we're on a downslide, so we're doing okay?
0: Hey, that's a good... Yeah, I love your optimism there.
6: Just last month, with multiple indictments looming, former President Trump kicked off his campaign for 2024 in Waco during the 30th anniversary of the deadly Branch Davidian standoff.
9: The N-word! You know what the N-word
6: Trump
9: is?
6: Trump didn't mention the siege, but opened the event with a version of the national anthem sung by the J6 Prison Choir, a group of men imprisoned for their role in the January 6th attack. And the former president continued to put forward anti-government conspiracy theories.
9: The abuses of power that we're currently witnessing at all levels of government will go down as among the most shameful, corrupt, and depraved chapters in all of American history. It's happening right before your eyes.
27: Just doing it in Waco is a signal to some people on the far-right extremists.
0: Dog whistle.
6: Retired civil servant Dennis Purifoy.
27: I think it's a tragedy what happened in Waco, don't get me wrong. But it's also evident to anybody that knows anything about Timothy McVeigh and his motivations. One of the reasons he did what he did in Oklahoma City was because of what happened in Waco. And so for Trump to not acknowledge that in any way or disavow it, it was disgusting to me. Still is.
0: Disgusting.
2: Ugh. So are they implying that there's fine people in Waco?
0: It seemed like they were implying the opposite. You're not supposed to have any sympathy for him or even visit there for a rally, apparently. You notice they're like, Trump didn't even mention the Waco siege, he still did a rally in Waco. That's the only
2: still
0: thing.
2: Still in Waco nearby at the site of the siege with a big poster behind him that he set on fire.
0: Yeah, crazy.
2: Also, I like their example of that he was still spouting anti-government conspiracy theories. And then, of course, their quote from him is, you know, all these abuses of power you're seeing are some of the worst things that have, you know, that'll go down in history. Some of the worst, you know, things in the history of the country. I'm like, yeah, that sounds like a conspiracy theory.
0: That's PBS for you. So I got more PBS, but I can only do so much. You have to come back to that and do it in chunks, you know.
2: little bits and pieces. Too much PBS, you end up suffering from PBS.
0: Yeah. I don't know if that's like IBS or PMS.
2: Yeah, I'm sure I can come up with a name. Let me think about it on the fly, but yeah.
0: I was thinking it's got poop and shit. You just got to think of something the bee could be on.
2: I was going to say something like putrid belief syndrome or something like that, but
0: public broadcasting sickness. Yeah, I got. Should we just give like a? I guess give me your general, not your take on what exactly happened or who carried out the thing. But you were a lot. You were born when this happened. I was not. So
2: I was
0: maybe
2: born. I was in. April of 95, I was senior in high school on my way to college.
0: Okay, yeah. So I was 7 when 9/11 happened, so I remember that. But Oklahoma City, I don't even know if I was incepted yet. Like Leo DiCaprio.
2: Incepted.
0: Yeah, like Leo DiCaprio with that spinning top.
2: I was just a figment of Leonardo DiCaprio's mind in that one, inside a Japanese man, inside a Chinese man, inside some other dude, I don't know.
0: The dream of an old man.
2: Yeah, honestly, I don't remember a huge amount of the actual coverage. Obviously, the internet was nowhere near as widespread as it was, so it's not like people were sitting on social media all day.
10: You know, fuck the internet.
2: Yeah, exactly. TikToking it up and sharing, half-baked news stories, which is, you know, the closest thing we would have had would have been CNN as a 24-hour news. I don't even know if, like, other channels were around at that point. But no, I mean, it just, I don't remember it being, you know, specifically, formative or something that people were just wailing in the streets or anything. You know, it was just another day. You move on. So
0: it didn't have the societal impact.
2: Absolutely not. Like it still doesn't.
0: Like 9/11. No. Okay. Yeah. But it was, I mean,
2: probably the closest thing. So here's the closest thing to that was it 1 year or 2 years later when they did the scene, the first scene of the X-Files movie, and they based it on the Oklahoma City bombing. And I remember that got some people riled up because they were like, well, that's kind of uncouth, or that's in poor taste to do that. But
0: too soon.
2: It was, and yet if you go back and watch that movie, holds up really well, by the way. Go back and watch that. Was that 96, 97, somewhere in there. It's about a federal agent deliberately setting off a bomb to hide evidence of in this case, it's extraterrestrials. But, you know, he's basically they're using a huge bombing, killing hundreds of people to hide evidence of one or two things. So it just rings true to this concept that something else was going on with this particular bombing.
0: Yeah, it seems like whether it was, you know, Building 7 or what Sam Tripoli always goes off on with Building 6 or even that weird explosion in Nashville Christmas morning a year or two ago.
2: At the AT&T switching center?
0: Yeah, it seems like there's always some kind of evidence destruction that is one of the purposes, but a lot of these things are dual purpose, I would imagine. It's like never let a good crisis go to waste, and we can waste it 10 different ways, or not, what's the opposite of waste? You can seize on it 10 different ways if you have a bunch of people with coalescing interests.
2: Yeah, if you want to, there's a phrase I can't remember, but if you want to hide a crime, you thrombocatopedia. If you want to hide another crime, you hide evidence of a crime, you go commit an even larger one, and it'll just get lost.
0: I have a similar thesis that my buddy Caleb and I came up with years ago called the double dick theory, where if you do something, whether on purpose or by accident, like spill a beer on someone's carpet, you have to immediately grab another beer or the beer they're holding and dump the whole thing on their carpet while making eye contact with them, and then they can't be mad at you. It's the double dick theory. If you knock a clock off somebody's wall, you immediately kick it as hard as you can across the room. It cancels out. So yeah, I get what you're saying.
2: Not sure that cancels out. It just gets them looking at something else. So a better example would be if you accidentally spill a beer at your at a friend's house when you're over there for a party, you go set their car on fire. They forget all about that beer being spilled.
0: Okay, yeah, I like that. I don't know if I call that the double dick theory, but it's like, that's like, I like it though. So there was, as you heard in the intro, the official story is a guy, and I guess the guy that helped him build the bomb, Mr. Nichols, Timothy McVeigh Nichols, drive this Ryder truck, which originally was a car, but then turned into a truck in later reports, and detonate it. What is it? It's like just a bunch of fertilizer and diesel fuel, basically.
2: Fertilizer, diesel fuel, primarily. Yeah, it's just a big nitrogen bomb.
0: Yeah, blow up. Over a third, if not half, of the building, killing 160 something people. And there was all these reports, which I can play a couple of multiple bombs being retrieved from the building. But the official story is, for anybody that is completely unfamiliar with this, that Tim McVeigh acted alone, other than having some help building a bomb, to disgruntled war vets that were upset about Ruby Ridge, Randy Weaver, and Waco. And
2: well, and there's also the John Doe number two that was spotted and they could never track down. Mm-hmm. And then you know, these guys who they thought might be kept turning up dead in prison and stuff. And it was just, you know, it kind of domino after domino after domino. Related to this general theory.
0: But initially, within, you know, just an hour or two of the bombing, the governor of Oklahoma, Frank Keating, is on the line with local news, and he's saying he just talked to Bill Clinton, and they're like, their counterterrorism experts are on their way. And it's definitely a really sophisticated group that pulled this off.
10: The reports I have is that one device was deactivated. Apparently there's another device. And obviously whatever did the damage to the Murrah building was a tremendous, very sophisticated explosive device.
11: So President Clinton just called Frank Keating, Governor Frank Keating, and he says that three FBI anti-terrorist teams are en route to Oklahoma City. Right now, they are saying that this is the work of a sophisticated group. This is a very sophisticated device, and it has to have been done by an explosives expert, obviously with this type of explosion.
12: I believe that the federal government should give people cocaine with marijuana.
0: So that you... There's no...
2: Wait, what?
0: that was a separate, unrelated Bill Clinton.
2: Went off on that press conference. That went to a weird spot.
0: There's just something weird that they're... I don't know. You'd think they would have their story straight ahead of time, but I guess back then they didn't have as much of a tightly knit network in the media. Mockingbird wasn't at 100% capacity. Because this idea that they immediately say... Oh, it's got to be a real sophisticated group. The governor and Bill Clinton are immediately coming out saying it must have been a sophisticated. Even the governor there was saying they've already deactivated two additional detonation bombs that they've defused.
2: Yeah, they found at least three on site, sort of thing, and each one was bigger than the last.
0: Mm-hmm.
2: I don't think it was that Mockingbird wasn't in effect as much as they jumped on it from a federal standpoint to get the local yokels out. They didn't want the local sheriff, the local police involved. They wanted to come in quickly, and it was a federal crime scene because it was a federal building and federal property, et cetera. So
0: right.
2: By stating it was a sophisticated attack by a sophisticated group who were, you know, well-funded, et cetera, et cetera, et cetera, that let them lump it all into the general larger theme of international, or in this case, domestic terrorism.

0: The question is, why that building? And was it Waco? Is it the Nation of Islam? We should find out an awful lot when the bombs are taken apart. I think it was a great stroke of luck. As you're mentioning, it's hard to talk about luck on a day like today in Oklahoma City, but it was a great stroke of luck that we actually have got diffused bombs. It's through the bomb material that we will be able to track down who committed this atrocity.
1: All right, Dr. Randall Heather, a terrorism expert, we appreciate your time and your thoughts today, and I assume that we will be speaking with you again here in the hours and days to come.
2: So there he is, flat out saying it, confirming that they've retrieved multiple devices, and he's like, this is really lucky because we're going to be able to dismantle these and figure out who built the bombs. You never heard about that again. That was the day of the bombing.
3: Yeah, a lot of stories change. Now, granted, a lot of details change in these sorts of stories early on. Just through mixed information or bad information, mixed messages, et cetera. But it is strange that some of these things kept coming up and then never again afterwards.
2: I mean, he seemed very confident that they had devices on hand.
3: Well, yeah, and there were reports where they found multiple bombs and they would defuse the other two sort of thing. So it was a common thread early on that there were multiple bombs and only one went off.
2: Right. And you brought up John Doe number two earlier. Have you seen any of the, I think it's that same Channel 4 News, like investigative stuff they did in the weeks following up?
3: Not specifically on that. No, none of the video, just read a lot of articles about it.
2: Well, they were trying to get a hold of the, they had documents and testimony that there were multiple cameras pointed at the building. And they were trying to get the cameras showing John Doe number two. This is still during the manhunt, nationwide manhunt during, of John Doe two.
3: Even during the trial, when they used that footage, there was mysterious sections missing from multiple cameras, all roughly around the same time. And their response was, "Well, that's just when the tapes were out. We were changing the tapes."
2: Yeah, the tapes had a cycle.
3: Their case.
2: And all right within. I have a clip on that too, actually.
3: And a bit of trivia, because it was government surplus, they sold those same tape recorders to the New York City Department of Corrections, and those were later used in to watch Epstein. Oops, they broke again.
2: I thought you were going to say those tapes that went missing they taped over them like the moon landing, like NASA. They just repurposed them, gave them to NASA, and
3: they needed those for something else. There was a special episode of Dallas on. Got to tape that.
2: I've got to see season 2, episode 4 of Chips.
3: You guys got to see this episode of Family Feud.
2: I've seen this episode of Jeopardy before. I got to make more tapes.
4: It was just hours after the bombing when the news channel first told you about the possibility that surveillance cameras may have captured the explosion and the killers on tape. Sources and sources for the LA Times describe what's actually on those tapes. The information shows some huge surprises, the biggest that it may have been John Doe number two, not Timothy McVeigh, who detonated the bomb. Wow. Brad Edwards has the latest on the investigation in this exclusive news channel report.
5: Our new information comes directly from a source that has seen parts of those surveillance tapes. It also comes from reports now in the Los Angeles Times. But perhaps the biggest surprise is contained in the news channel's own information.
6: Timothy McVeigh was not the last person to leave the Ryder truck. In fact, another man sat inside the cab of the truck after McVeigh got out. We believe that man is John Doe number two, a man who, for all we know, is still on the loose, leaving open a vital question. Was it John Doe number two who actually set off the bomb, not Timothy McVeigh, as we've all been led to believe? News Channel 4 has for weeks been demanding copies of the surveillance tapes from the FBI. The federal government so far is dragging its feet.
7: Unbelievable.
2: So even they were even
3: is
2: digging.
3: It though?
2: They were even. It's course for the par, I think is the phrase. That's the term, right?
3: Yes.
2: I do like how they just even like the local news back then would kind of call out the FBI though. Like, well, we asked for the footage and the FBI said, go fuck yourself. And we said, oh. So,
3: fuck you. No, fuck you. now there was, I will say, over the last 10 years, maybe less

0: ish, about 10 years, there's been an uptick in this, like, do whatever the government says, trust the government, et cetera. There was a general distrust of any sort of federal or even state authority 30 years ago. So it was, you know, kind of for them to, like, just kind of throw in that comment, the federal government, of course, is dragging their feet, like, government, geez, can't even get their act together. You know, yeah, it's pretty standard.
1: Okay. Well, and I guess that's fair because, like, you were bringing up X-Files. That was a pretty don't trust the government. And it, like, in the media, just in the entertainment, movies and TV, that was kind of a thing that was pushed too. And do you think that's because it was more in the zeitgeist already culturally and that bled into media? Or is it vice versa? Does media create that opinion and sentiment?
0: I think it's just a reflection of the times they lived or times we lived in it. You know, so you go back and that's when things that, like, would never exist today. You have it was a Mel Gibson movie, Conspiracy Theory. You have the one with Will Smith. I can't remember the name of that one where they were getting spied on by the police and stuff. So it's just
1: Fresh Prince of Bel-Air. And then there's
0: a huge cover up. Yes, Fresh Prince. That's exactly what it was. Documentary. What the heck was the name of that movie?
1: Enemy of the State, maybe.
0: Yeah, that one. Yeah. So it's all about, like, huge government overreach and, oh, my goodness, we screwed up. Let's go kill a bunch of people to cover up our mistake. And people are just, like, munching popcorn and drinking soda watching that because they 100% bought into it. But that sort of sentiment, and those were, like, 97, 96, that sort of sentiment now, you're like, what? No, you can't do. No, they're upstanding individuals. They're not the Patriot Front walking around with their FBI shirts on inside out.
1: I didn't even think about the timeline on this till just now, but who did the score for that movie? John Williams, the just all-star cast and Oscar-winning film JFK by Oliver Stone, the most, like, conspiratorial government movie of all time, came out in 91. That's just a couple years
0: before. It was 91, yeah. Mm-hmm. So that general feeling towards government was pretty common. That FBI probably doing something, so... Well, not so much on the FBI as much as just the federal government in general was just kind of not necessarily a bad actor as much as just incompetent, or they didn't have, you know, they clearly had special interests at heart, not the American people, et cetera. So that was, and this was all pre 9/11. So.
1: Yeah. Man, also dads would wear shorts that were way too short. That's all I remember from the 90s. I remember thinking that is like a
0: 70s and 80s too. In the 80s, you look them up. There was a brand called Bike, and you could get these Bike spandex shorts that everyone would wear. That was the thing.
1: Oh God!
0: So one thing for that clip, man. Cargo shorts down past my knees. Yeah, exactly. One other thing they didn't mention in that that news story was that at one point there was stories about. A second body a body found in the truck that was the John Doe number two, that was the second driver, or possibly even a John Doe number three, and that this person helped McVeigh or whoever build the bomb, and then they killed them and just left them in the Ryder truck. So when it blew up, there was I'm trying to remember vaguely on this, they found like an extra leg or something they couldn't account for.
1: I don't know about this. Is there like news reports on this at the time, or is that something that was discovered in retrospect?
0: Well, it was discovered in retrospect, obviously, because it couldn't be discovered before, but...
1: Well, I mean, did they discover it, like, that day of the bombing, or was it reported on that day, or...
0: Let's see.
1: Because a lot of that best news footage you get is from the day of, before the memo went out, and to everybody, like, hey, shut up. Stop it.
0: I'll see what I can dig up. Here's something from the Washington Times... said Oklahoma City bombing. There's a mysterious detached leg found in the rubble of the destroyed building. Since all 168 known victims' legs have been accounted for, the left leg has perplexed investigators and has yet to be traced back to an owner.
1: Wow.
0: This article is from 2015.
1: I had no idea. Well, that's news to me. That's pretty wild. Maybe there was a leg tree somebody had planted in the greenhouse section of that.
0: Well, it was that dude with the third leg. So it said, unmatched left leg collected. So again, this is from 2015, so 20 years later, so they're doing a retrospective, but it goes back to a story in 1997, reviving the possibility of 169th unidentified victim, as well as defense lawyers' long-held belief that Timothy McVeigh and Terry Nichols had an additional accomplice. So it's kind of part of the John Doe number two, but potentially a John Doe number three theory, because they think they know who John Doe number two was.
1: 2.75 if he's missing a leg.
0: Two, maybe four. Yeah. They arrested a guy, and he was killed in prison a couple days later, and then somebody else, you know, could give evidence on that, and then that prisoner was killed in prison, and it's just, you know, very strange.
1: I do, yeah, I have some stuff on that. I have stuff on the missing tapes with the guy named Jesse Trinity, who's a lawyer. He's subpoenaed and got these tapes. I think he was the one that had the tapes released to him where they're missing footage. It's very convenient time.
0: So Trinity was, that was the first guy they thought was John Doe number two, was his brother that they like arrested on an unrelated charge, like in Los Angeles or somewhere. They shipped him to Oklahoma City for some odd reason. And his brother is an attorney from somewhere, Seattle, something like that. And his brother, they were talking on the phone every day about his upcoming, you know, his arraignment. And then suddenly the guy, quote unquote, committed suicide, and his body was all beat up and bruised and all sorts of, they used makeup to try to hide some of the injuries. And it's another one of those suicides where he slashed his own throat and, you know, crushed his own skull and, you know, well, boy, that's a hell of a way to commit suicide.
1: There's a couple of those with this case. Trinity really started
0: digging into that.
1: Yeah. So that's what his brother getting, suicided in jail and the cameras malfunctioning, where we heard that before. For the suicide was what led him. He was investigating his brother's death, and that just kept coming back to the Oklahoma City bombing. Because why was a guy
0: he kept digging. Yep.
1: Why was a guy that had he was drinking beer on his own property, which was technically a violation of his parole, but he was taken from Southern California to Oklahoma City during the John Doe 2 manhunt. And the reason he was brought in was because he was drinking beer.
2: I've been drinking beer. Beer.
0: You have a Bill Nye beer chant.
1: That's the Chinese pronunciation of the Bill Nye theme song.
0: Is it serious? Is it really?
1: Yeah.
0: Are they trying to say Bill?
1: Yeah. Beer
0: Nye, the science guy.
1: Somebody from the OBDM Discord asked for the I've been drinking beer drop. That's made that for me and sent it back. I just loved it.
0: That's awesome.
1: I wish I could credit them. I always forget.
0: Yeah, hell, man?
1: I'll have to go back through those. I credited them at the time, but what can I say? I'm a piece of shit.
0: That's great.
1: It's really good. But, yeah, so I'll play some of the Jesse Trinity talking about his, the mysterious death of his brother and, why he thinks that might've happened.
3: I spoke with him Saturday evening. He was supposed to call back Sunday, and
1: He's talking to Jesse Trinity, the lawyer, is talking about his brother, Kenneth Trinity, that he was speaking with on the phone.
3: To call back Sunday.
0: Potentially John Doe.
3: He arrived
0: two.
3: On Friday, yes. The 18th of August, 1995. I spoke to him on the 19th of August, the Saturday, for about 20 minutes, talking about his parole hearing and how that, you know, there was no way they were going to send him back to jail for drinking beer.
2: I've been drinking beer!
3: And on Sunday, he was supposed to call me back, and he didn't. And on Monday morning, my mother received a call. This was August 21st, 1995, from the warden at the Federal Transfer Center in Oklahoma City, saying my brother had committed suicide and asking permission to have his body cremated. And, of course, she refused. My mother refused that request. It took about a week of fighting with the federal government to have his body released. We found out later that during that time period, the federal government had made two attempts to have his body cremated. When he arrived home, he was covered in makeup, and my mother, his wife, and my sister removed the makeup. I was on my way to Southern California in Orange County, where they had sent the body, where his wife and my family still live. When I arrived, he had been beaten head to toe. His skull was split in three places. His throat had been cut. Even the soles of his feet had been beaten. And the government said it was a suicidal hanging.
1: Gotta love that.
0: He fell down the stairs.
1: He was always a clumsy guy. Yes. Yeah. That's I guess, more of a backgrounder. I'll play the, I'll just go into this next one here. It's about a minute and 20.
3: And what we never had was a motive for his death. People would say to you, why would the federal government torture, and he was tortured, and murder your brother? And we had no explanation for that. Another thing about the case that was always unexplainable was the fact that so much evidence disappeared. My brother was supposedly found with blood-stained clothing, but when his body was turned over to the medical examiner 2 hours later, his clothes are gone. He's wearing nothing but boxer shorts. The video camera, supposedly that would monitor access to my brother, malfunctioned. Yeah. The logbooks that would have shown who came and went from the institution with access to my brother either disappeared, or the pages on the date my brother was there, dates my brother were there, were torn out. The crime scene photographs disappear. The medical examiner is not allowed access to the death scene. When he finally is allowed access to the death scene 4 months later, it had been painted and cleaned up. And this is all done by the FBI and the Department of Justice. And we could never understand why this kind of resistance was coming from the government.
1: So you've heard, I assume, the reason he thinks he got killed was a mistaken identity?
0: Yeah, so they thought he was, they thought he matched the description of the John Doe number two from Oklahoma City. So that's why they shipped him out there, which is what was what really kind of started off his brother digging into this. I think they also didn't, they obviously didn't know who the guy was initially, but you know, the fact that his brother was a very successful attorney, mm-hmm. With the resources to really start digging into this, obviously they thought they had the wrong guy. So the thought on his death was they were torturing him for a confession related to Oklahoma City, and so it was federal guys doing the torturing.
1: Right, and his brother had been a bank robber, which I guess I should have mentioned earlier. There was like a supposed domestic terror cell that was tied in with. They were very nearby Ruby Ridge, and they were trying to tie banks to fund anti government offensives.
0: Yeah, in the mid 90s, there was this. I mean, there was kind of a dirty word was the word militia, and there was this concept of these militias. You know, these weird ones that goes like the Ohio Military Reserve and things like that, that were these unaffiliated, unsanctioned, just, you know, bunch of guys out drinking beer, shooting guns. There was a Clint Eastwood movie where they played this up, Pink Cadillac, from the late 80s. So go back, and that was like, this ties in exactly with that theory. So that's, again, Hollywood reflecting what was going on. And the bad guys in that one were literally white nationalist bank robbers who, you know, were going to go shoot up the government, sort of thing. And that was kind of the sense at the time. And so you had these loosely unaffiliated, but kind of loose groups that would just, you know, eight guys would get together and form a militia, and they'd go out and shoot stuff on the weekends. Well, we can't have that. And some of them started, some of them were tied to white nationalism and you know, KKK and Nazi stuff, whatever. But that all it takes is one, and now they're all affiliated with that. Mm-hmm. And so the thought was this guy, because he was a convicted bank robber, and you know, his brother would describe him as he would always rob a bank with a gun that wouldn't fire anyway, so he got a lesser sentence. But he served his time, and so when they came out, here's a guy who kind of matched the description of John Doe number two. And what had, you know, a history of bank robbery. And so they thought, okay, this is our guy, because we have these militia groups in Oklahoma or Kansas or somewhere near, like you said, nearby, who were also robbing banks to fund their kind of anti-government activities. So, and this all happened within just a few months, I think less than 2 months, something like that. So Oklahoma City was in mid-April, and this guy was dead by like July or August.
1: Yeah, so
0: they were doing everything they could to kind of figure out what was going on, or find the right people, or whatever, however you want to phrase that. And so they basically, this guy was in jail for like 3 or 4 days, and they, you know, basically beat him to death and then said he committed suicide.
1: And it's right. Because how do you convince? It's kind of like the Gitmo Guantanamo Bay stuff. Like, if you're innocent and you're getting tortured, how are you going to convince anybody that you're innocent? At that point, it's just, you got to tell, you're telling them what they want to hear basically to get out of it. Mm-hmm. But yeah, I'll play this on Richard Lee Guthrie. This is still Jesse Trendu talking.
3: July 1990.
1: Oh.
0: Woo. Sounds terrible.
1: Let's try that again here.
3: June or July 1996, I see an article in the Los Angeles Times talking about a man named Richard Lee Guthrie, who had been found hanging in his cell in federal custody. And it was the day before Guthrie had said that he was going to give an interview to the Los Angeles Times that would blow the lid off the Oklahoma City bombing. And just simply said that Guthrie belonged to a group of bank robbers. And I didn't focus much on Guthrie. There was no photograph of Guthrie either. And then shortly before his death, I received a message from Tim McVeigh, who told me, he said, when I saw your brother's picture and heard what happened to him, I want you to know that, in my opinion, he was murdered by the FBI because they mistook him for Richard Lee Guthrie. And I looked at a photograph of Guthrie, and Guthrie looked very similar to my brother. But what really brought all the pieces together was a phone call from a reporter named J.D. Cash, who had followed the Oklahoma City bombing from the moment it happened. He was a reporter in eastern Oklahoma. He'd had family and friends killed in the bombing.
1: That's one thing that seems to get underestimated by these type of plots, is people's family members get killed, and it's underestimated the vengeance that these, like, I mean, not that, I guess nobody's been brought to justice for it, but the amounts of
0: the lengths people will go to investigate this.
1: Right. Stuff. The determination people have.
0: Yeah.
1: Like Jesse, Trendu and more, like, I guess we probably won't get into it this episode necessarily, but Terry Yeke, his wife, has like gone completely public and it probably goes the same way with like the FBI. If the FBI think one of their guys got killed by somebody, they'll torture that guy to death and make it look like a suicide and sleep great that night because, you know, mm-hmm. they took out one of their guys. So it's kind of a, I don't know, it's kind of a interesting dynamic there, but this is Jesse talking about the J.D. Cash call. This is the last clip on that. Feel free to pause at any time, because I think this is more than just like a mistaken identity or like wrong place at wrong time coincidence. This is almost like a supernatural level of coincidence of this guy, like the similarities they had, not just the bank robbery and the look, but.
3: And it was in 2003, I believe, or 2004, when I received a call from J.D. And he said, if you got a minute, I'd like to talk to you about your brother. And I said, sure. And what J.D. said was, describe your brother. And I said, well, you know, he was, J.D. said, well, how tall was he? And I said, he's about 5'8", 5'9". J.D. said, what was his build like? I said, he was a very powerfully built man. Complexion, I said, he was dark complected. A mustache, yes, he had a mustache. Where was he when he was picked up? And I said, well, he was coming back across the border from Mexico. He'd been down to visit some friends down there, and his wife's family, she's Mexican-American, a citizen in the United States, but still have family in Baja, California. And J.D. said, what was he driving? And I said, a mid-1986 Chevrolet pickup truck. And J.D. said, did he have any tattoos? And I said, yes. And J.D. said, what kind? And I said, he had a dragon tattoo. And J.D. said, where? And I said, on his left forearm. And J.D. said, oh, shit. He said, you better sit down. I said, I'm sitting down. And he said, let me tell you this.
0: Sit down even harder.
3: He said, the largest manhunt in American history was for John Doe 2. It was occurring at the time your brother was arrested. And J.D. said, this is the description of John Doe 2. White male, powerful upper body build, 5'8", 5'9", dark complected, believed to be in Canada or Mexico, driving mid-1980s Chevrolet pickup truck, dragon tattoo, left forearm. And that's when it all came together, that they had mistaken my brother for someone else. And that someone else was Richard Lee Guthrie, who was a perfect match, I found out later, for my brother, down to the dragon tattoo on his left forearm.
1: I mean, that's almost like a... That's just kind of crazy. Like, the odds of that are just incredible. If that's all true. I mean, I guess in a country of 300 million people, I guess is about what it was at the time, that's not out of the question for somebody to, for two people to have the same truck and both have robbed banks and both have a dragon tattoo on their left forearm and look real similar. But it's just kind of like, wow.
0: Yeah. Well, and yeah, I was even down to the tattoo in the same place, and they both had, a big old porn star style mustache sort of thing. But, you know, it's not, nothing there they described was terribly uncommon, but yeah, you think they do some homework before they beat a guy to death with pool cues on his feet.
1: Right. But yeah, so Richard Lee Guthrie also dies suspiciously. No camera. Cameras don't work, all that.
3: As they said, Guthrie ended up hanging, supposedly suicide, in his cell while in the custody of the FBI. We had an eyewitness to my brother's murder, an inmate named Alden Gildas Baker. A month before we were going to go to his trial, Baker supposedly hangs himself in his cell while under FBI custody. Again, another suicide.
1: I know I glossed over it, but it's also interesting that Timothy McVeigh himself called Jesse Trinadu to let him know that he thinks his brother was murdered.
0: Yeah, there was I think it was before his trial, so they were trying to do anything they can to kind of just throw what's the term here, to shed doubt on the case. So
1: yeah, but I don't know. I guess it's hard to tell McVeigh or Nichols, because I mean they're clearly in feds in some capacity.
0: Well, they were both in the military, so they definitely started there.
1: Right, but it seemed like they, even after they were tried and convicted, especially if you watch that 60 Minutes interview with McVeigh, he's very confident that he can't say too much, but he's confident they're going to take care of him. Like, he's not a guy he seems like everything's still kind of going according to plan. Like, they said, I'll be fine. Does that make sense? That's how I read his demeanor anyway. But he still feels guilt enough to call the guy's brother that got killed when he shouldn't have had anything to do with it.
0: Well, I guess I'm not following your connection there, but
1: well, because Jesse Trinadu said that McVeigh called him up personally.
0: Did he call him personally, or did he reach out? Anyway, he's basically trying to point the finger at somebody else and said, no, it was actually, who was the guy we just said? Guthrie.
1: Yeah. It's all very convoluted.
0: Which would point towards this larger, you know, militia bank robbing group. Can't remember the name of that group, but it was the something Aryan Brotherhood, something or other like that. You know, it had a weird name like that. So again, whether that was... He realized he was being set up as a patsy, or he was involved, but not to that extent, or hard to say, but he was, I think he was definitely trying to point people at some other, potential guilty parties.
1: Yeah. It's just, it's really, I've watched that interview with McVeigh on 60 Minutes a handful of times. And every time I don't know what to make of it. Have you seen it?
0: I'm sure I have, not recently.
1: Yeah, it's just, I should have clipped some of it. I think I have a little bit maybe somewhere, but probably not leveled out correctly, so I'll save that. But yeah, it's just very bizarre. Very, very, just very weird that McVeigh is calm, collected, and he's like, well, I can't say this and I can't say that, but I will tell you that there were more people involved, and I'm confident that my lawyers are going to get me out of here, and I didn't do anything wrong type of thing. I'm serving my country. It's just really, I don't know. Unless he's just delusional and the violent psychopath that he's made out to be, which didn't play that way. But
0: Well, go back and watch some of the interviews with Charles Manson in prison too. I mean, the guy was clearly off his rocker, but at times could be very coherent and, you know, and kind of persuasive and charming. So
1: yeah, the swastika tattoo on the forehead is a little hard sell.
0: Well, that was a little much there.
1: Yeah, maybe he meant it in like the Hindi, like Indian way before the Nazis co-opted it.
0: Well, or he was just a big fan of the Denver International Airport runway system.
1: Oh, probably, yeah.
0: Yeah, he's just like, I like big airports.
1: He had the blue Bronco with the red eyes on his ass cheek tattooed. Nobody saw that one.
0: By the way, anyone curious, just go to Google Maps, look up the Denver International Airport, and look at the runway layout. Weird.
1: Yeah, I went there a couple of years back. It was like right before COVID, and they had already taken down like some of the murals I was excited to go see.
0: A lot of the murals came down, but I will say that they are well aware, not to get off on a tangent here, but Denver airport is well aware of the reputation that they have, and they lean into it. So all of their like construction signs, you know, like, hey, please partner Dust, we're working on a remodel, all say things like, we'll finish up as soon as the lizard people return our tools and stuff like that. So it's they lean into those stories about the airport and the bunker underneath and all that stuff. So credit to them for that.
1: The net in the chat says the Hutari militia.
0: Yeah, so he was bringing up in here Michigan had a big militia component back in the 90s, and the FBI infiltrated them, and there was some things going on there. So this was a common thing in the late 80s, early 90s. A lot of these kind of disaffected groups, all branded as anti-government. Today they'd be domestic terrorists, and they would just get rousted and shot. But
1: yeah,
0: you know, it was a not uncommon thing. So in something in 1995, it's easy for them to say, oh, there was probably this white nationalist militia involved. And people go, yeah, probably. Yeah,
1: I'll buy that.
0: Whereas if they said that today, it's a different tact, because we don't have, as much as we have the fake Patriot Front. And there's another, what was the other one? There's the 3%ers Patriot and there's a couple other groups.
1: Yeah, you mean Rob Duda, Patriot Front. Duda.
0: Patriot Front. Yeah. Guys are still wandering around with police protection. Weird. But
1: the other one was, they've got these Proud groups. Boys?
0: Proud Boys, yeah, that was the other one. But none of them are kind of to the same type that existed in the 80s and 90s, where it was, you know, a bunch of good old boys out doing their thing, riding ATVs around and shooting shotguns. There was never any thought given to, like, well, this is a serious threat or whatever. But, you know, they'd be like, ah, damn the government, you know, I don't want to pay taxes. You know, it was that sort of thing. Well, you know, and people don't necessarily disagree with that, but it wasn't like they were you know, staging mass insurrection, like, say, the autonomous zone in Seattle, but we won't bring that up.
1: That was fine. That lasted forever. That was pretty crazy. Well, how long did that go on? A couple months?
0: What was that place called? Seattle Autonomous Zone.
1: Sure felt like a couple
0: months.
1: Chop?
0: Well, until the weather got... Chaz, yeah. Until the weather got bad. Capitol Hill Autonomous Zone.
1: Wait, the weather's good in Seattle sometimes?
0: Yeah, the weather's lovely. And so... Here's how you know somebody has ever been to Seattle during the summer. When they say, oh, it's so beautiful there, that means they were there between the months of June and September. If they're there any other time, then it's just kind of drizzly and miserable. And I say that as a former resident of Seattle.
1: I've been scared to go there after I saw that goblin dump hot coffee on Alex Jones.
0: It is so I will say this. You know, I first went to Seattle in the early 90s or so, and it was a very interesting place, very great. It's a shithole now. It's an absolute, utter shithole. It's San Francisco level shithole, Seattle, Portland, all the cities, just, you know, avoid them like the plague.
1: Yeah.
0: Despite what people saying, it's not that way. I lived here for 30 years. It's fine. Yeah. Just go downtown to Second Street real quick and see if you get accosted by folks. Yeah. It's terrible. Autonomous zone established June 8th, cleared in July, but July they were back. Anyways, a month or two.
1: Yeah.
0: So.
1: Wow. Well, that the militia talk is maybe a good lead-in to go back to PBS here.
4: There's heavy damage.
5: April 19, 1995.
6: About a third of the building has been blown away.
5: A Ryder rental truck with 5,000 pounds of explosives ripped through the Alfred P. Murrah Federal.
1: The early report said 12,000 pounds, but I guess by 2017, when this PBS NewsHour thing came out, it was
0: Yeah, there's all sorts of stories that he bought 20,000 pounds of fertilizer, which is enough to like go fully fertilize a 15-acre farm or something. So that amount is not necessarily unusual, which is why people were kind of aghast at this. Like, what? You can do this? It's like, well, you can make all sorts of, go find the Anarchist Cookbook. You can make all sorts of crazy shit out there. So a farmer or somebody who purports to be a farmer over several months buying enough to fertilize his 20-acre corn farm, that no one's going to blink an eye at that or bat an eye at that.
1: Yeah. We haven't even gotten into the logistics of how that bomb would do the damages it did to that building and take out those columns and everything. But yeah you can make a fertilizer bomb. It's possible. I'm not condoning that action though. Unless you really want to.
5: Building in Oklahoma City, 168 people were killed, 19 children among them.
6: I thought, who has come in here and done this terrible thing?
7: I knew very little of the story. I mean, I remember, like a lot of people remember, that day and the image of that building, you know, with its face blown off, an image that we weren't used to or accustomed to at the time.
5: Barrack Goodman is director of the film Oklahoma City.
7: While I think a lot of people remember this as a simple story of a lone terrorist committing.
1: I think it's starring Chris Pratt. It's an animated children's movie.
7: It actually has very deep roots. And when we pulled on those roots, a whole nother story sort of appeared.
5: The film delves into the rise of white nationalist militias in the 1980s and two later events that galvanized the country and deeply influenced Oklahoma City bomber Timothy McVeigh.
8: It's the new thing in America. It's called the militia.
5: The siege of Ruby Ridge in 1992, when the FBI and U.S. Marshals confronted Randy Weaver at his home in rural Idaho, resulting in the deaths of Weaver's wife, son, and a U.S. Marshal.
9: The events at Ruby Ridge lit up the radical right.
10: You're a disgrace to the white race!
5: And the following year, Waco, Texas, when federal agents responding to reports of...
1: It was just some guy yelling, you're a disgrace. He's like a guy that's yelling outside Randy Weaver's house at cops, at federal agents.
0: No, that comes from their library of sound effects. They had one of their interns yell that in the parking lot, and then they just dropped that in there.
1: Yeah. Well, to be fair to PBS, it was actual footage of... because I remember clipping it. It was actual footage of people outside Randy Weaver's house yelling at the cops. Now, could that guy have been a Fed or a paid provocateur? Probably. But there were a lot of people with white traitor signs and all kinds of stuff outside that Ruby Ridge scene, like during the standoff with Weaver. Mm. Just because there's... And also, I'll just say, just to clarify my point... Just because a lot of like racist white nationalists or KKK things are infiltrated by feds doesn't mean they're actually a bunch of like racist morons out there that really believe that shit. I think I tend to think that's less of a real threat nowadays, but
0: I would say the percentages are probably similar to what we saw with the Michigan governor kidnapping plot, whereas right. 12 people and like 8 of them were FBI informants.
1: Yeah. I think it might have and even I would, been
0: I would,
1: 10.
0: I would say work. That's probably pretty common. If you went and really looked at these groups that were either, you know, people who were either known to the FBI, FBI informants, paid FBI informants, undercover people, whatever it is, you're going to find a huge percentage, like in the 25, 30, 40% range in some of these groups.
1: Yeah. Yeah, I'd say it's over 50% in a lot of cases, just based on the just absolute goofiness of some of these protest signs I see even back then in the 90s, or the Patriot Front stuff, how like uniform and hidden, they're all hiding their faces. Yeah, it's got to be mostly feds.
10: To the white race!
5: And the following year, Waco, Texas, when federal agents responding to reports of weapons stockpiling attempted to arrest the leader of a religious sect known as the Branch Davidians. A firefight broke out, killing 10, including 4 ATF agents. And after a 51-day standoff, the complex went up in flames as agents moved in with tear gas. More than 70 people died.
1: Just arrived. But how many kids died?
5: During the long standoff, then 24-year-old Army veteran Timothy McVeigh had been watching nearby.
1: That just boggles my mind.
11: Had already apparently been very concerned about what had happened at Ruby Ridge. So he came down to Waco and sold bumper stickers with pro-gun, anti-government slogans.
1: I think McVeigh was kind of like, you know what that is very reminiscent of to me? When you see those pictures of McVeigh at Waco protesting and he's selling bumper stickers that have swastikas on them and pro-gun messages. It reminds me of when Lee Harvey Oswald was handing out pro-Castro or anti-Castro leaflets.
0: Anti-Castro things, yeah.
1: But I think then later he was pro-Castro on TV, but he was handing out anti-Castro leaflets. Well,
0: McVeigh had done this stuff before where he was like reprimanded, I think, when he was still in the Army for pointing out that how come these guys can wear shirts that say Black Power, but if I wear one that says White Power, then, you know, he gets called out for it. So
1: right.
0: It kind of makes you wonder, was he doing this just almost as a LARP, or was he easily talked into it, or did he really believe it?
1: Yeah, it's hard to tell. It's the same thing with Oswald. Like, the MO is, and then you get in also into the weirdness of multiple, it's not as solid evidence as it is with Oswald, where there's multiple Oswalds popping up. But even with McVeigh, there's different people seeing him, and the sketches don't even look at all like the same guy, like the police sketches or artist sketches they have. It's just like, were there multiple people posing as McVeigh? Like, the McVeigh that rented the Ryder truck, was that like a different McVeigh?
0: By the way, I did find so I'm looking at the photo of him selling these bumper stickers, 4 for $5. So one says, ban guns, make the streets safe for government takeover. I can't read what this one says, but one has a hammer and sickle on it too, so...
1: Yeah, isn't there one that has the swastika and the hammer and sickle?
0: It has it's a swastika and the hammer and sickle.
1: Yeah, so it might not even be a pro, if you can read what it says. I couldn't read it in the picture I saw, but it might be saying that, like, it was the communists and the Nazis that took the guns.
0: Communazis?
1: Yeah, so he might be, it might be just pointing out that fascists and communists take guns. It might not be a pro swastika.
0: Something government control is what it says. I'll have to see if I can. I don't know.
1: Zoom enhance.
0: Zoom rotate enhance.
1: Let's go back. I want to revisit the John Doe number 2 thing while we're on it. Before we get too far off, because I can only do so much PBS at a time. Like I said, the Attorney General at the time, Janet Reno.
0: Fine, upstanding individual.
1: Yeah, she does a press conference on it, saying that John Doe number 2 is still at large.
12: Director Free and I have just spoken with the president, and I am pleased to announce that one of the individuals believed to be responsible for Wednesday's terrible attack on the Murrah Federal Building in Oklahoma City has been arrested. Timothy McVeigh, age 27, who we previously called John Doe number 1, the man with the light brown crew cut, was arrested by local authorities on a traffic violation about 60 miles from Oklahoma City on Wednesday morning, about an hour and a half after the explosion occurred. At the time of his arrest, he was in the possession of a firearm. He has been in the local jail since the arrest. He will be taken into custody by the FBI. Searches are being planned and executed at several locations around the country this afternoon. I remind everyone that John Doe number 2 remains at large. He should be considered armed and extremely dangerous. There is a strong likelihood that other persons are involved in this tragedy as well.
13: Everybody knows that.
1: So there's Janet Reno, and then I have a clip. Did you remember the press conference she did with Bill Clinton about a year after that?
0: Well, which one? I mean,
14: I'm here today to address speculation as to why no independent counsel has been appointed to investigate alleged illegal fundraising by the Democratic National Committee.
1: It was this one. Definitely not Saturday Night Live or anything.
14: Let me just say that the Attorney General has concluded that no ethical violations were committed that would warrant this investigation.
1: It is.
14: Now, before I take your questions, bear in mind, I still have to use crutches when I walk. See, I mean, it's kind of a tough...
15: Mr. President, today is the anniversary of both the Waco incident and the Oklahoma City bombing. Meanwhile, there are reports of new threats from militia groups. What is Attorney General Janet Reno doing to protect the American people?
14: Let me just say the Attorney General has placed the federal government on full state of alert. And don't worry, Janet Reno has got this under control.
1: Will Ferrell bursts through the door as Janet Reno. It's kind of
0: good Lord.
1: I did not. I mean, this was. I wasn't alive. At least not old enough to watch SNL when all this was going on. But I had gone back and seen a bunch of 90s SNL. I did not remember Will Ferrell playing Janet Reno at all. That was news to me. Do you remember that?
0: Vaguely. I mean, I vaguely can recall that. But that kind of goes to the constant ribbing of the federal government that was just kind of openly accepted then. Whereas yeah, now, I mean, now they just it's they spend their time bootlicking.
1: I don't have the full thing, but they even bring up the was it Whitewater or whatever it was called, where like the Iran-Contra Arkansas drug smuggling and stuff. Like SNL was touching that at the time Clinton was president, which is kind of incredible.
0: Yeah, go back and watch the when Norm MacDonald was on the Weekend Update. He would just throw that shit in there.
1: Yeah.
16: You wanted her, you got her. Now you're gonna get the straight dope from the horse's mouth. It's Reno time. Okay, who wants a piece of Reno? You.
17: Blitzer, CNN News. Mr. Reno, as an appointee of an administration that's plagued with pending indictments, hasn't the time come for you to remove yourself from the investigation?
1: It's kind of a it's kind of just wild. But you kind of alluded to it at the start of the show, but the Whitewater or whatever it was called, one of the Clinton scandals where all those documents were housed. Was in the Murrow building pending litigation investigation.
0: I don't recall that.
1: Let me play
0: it. I got to look that up.
18: Day one, hour two of the bombing, the most significant event that happened is when they said they found other bombs in the building. The second most significant event was when they moved everybody back and held them back. There were still people alive trapped in the building, but they came in with two trucks and backed them up to the Murrow building, and a bunch of these guys dressed in blue jackets with no letters on the back started taking boxes of files out and putting them on his truck.
19: We were told by a blonde female agent that there were files so serious to the government that until the files were located, there would not be any recovery effort.
20: If you remember the Whitewater investigation in Arkansas, all the paperwork was stored in the Murrah building. They had FBI agents over in the fields to the west of the Murrah building picking up paper almost all day long.
18: And it was during this time that early in the investigation that I started receiving some various phone calls. One of them was a phone call from Little Rock, Arkansas. The guy said that he was a federal agent. He was not an FBI agent. He was not ATF. But what he did say was during their investigation of the Clintons on all the drug running that went through Mena, Arkansas, and you know Lassiter's Ranch and all of that stuff that was going on at the time during Iran-Contra, that those records, when Clinton went to Washington, were transferred from there to the Murrah building.
21: Wow.
1: That's, if that's true, that's pretty convenient that all that happened to me.
0: Yeah, I don't recall that part, and I looking that up, it's hard to say whether or not that's accurate or not. Do I have to dig into it?
1: Yeah, that's from, just to give the source on that is from the documentary A Noble Lie. Featuring
0: because Whitewater was not like a a frazzle drip level potential scandal. It was more of just like, oh, they bought into this real estate company and they turned a profit and they turned around, they didn't disclose it, and they made an extra $200,000. Woo! Whereas now you've got people like openly in Congress insider trading and making tens of millions of dollars on things.
1: Yeah, it's kind of crazy how the only reason to get away with it, I guess, is media, right? And just lack of prosecution. I mean, because I remember it being a much bigger scandal, even in my lifetime, when something like that would come out. And now it's just every day, par for the course.
0: It's pretty tame in comparison to this stuff we're getting today. So it's Whitewater Gate and all that stuff is.
1: But isn't that tied in with the Mena, Arkansas stuff? Because I remember during Clinton's presidency hearing about the Mena, Arkansas stuff coming up like in the 90s.
0: So Mena, Arkansas, and the open smuggling related to Iran-Contra was them funneling drug money through, and Clinton, as governor of Arkansas at the time, kind of turning a blind eye to it, if not openly allowing it. to go on.
1: Well, there was people that I thought there was people that testified that Clinton was getting like 10% of the cut off all that money as governor. All that.
0: I'd have to dig into that.
1: I did a cocaine episode a while back, and I remember there being a bunch of talk about that. I mean, even in what's that Tom Cruise movie? American something, American Made or whatever.
0: Where he was the pilot.
1: He's like, Barry Seal. Says, I'm going to be walking out of here. And then the governor, Bill Clinton, calls and the DEA has to let him go. And the sheriffs. Because the governor calls to let him go. But my question is, like, if whatever those documents were, there's tons of witnesses saying people were pulling up in unmarked, with no lettering, blue shirts and blue baseball caps, just two vans piling out, taking all kinds of documents, whatever was salvageable from the blast.
0: Well, sure. I mean, if that was that was documents related to things like that. But to be fair, if it's a federal building and there's different federal offices in there, they need to go collect all that stuff anyway. So,
1: you would think they'd have some kind of insignia or some kind of what's it called? Yeah. You know, something noting who they were, what agency they were with, or
0: the Patriot Front.
1: Yeah, but I kind of have a small theory here that the reason, assuming that's true, whatever kind of like. Well, also just the removal of the cameras, too, is another thing.
0: Well, it wasn't removal. It was the tapes weren't there at the time.
1: Well, there's also this. Let me jump back to Jesse Trinity here.
3: I obtained two declarations, which is like an affidavit used in federal court. One was from an Oklahoma City police officer who had been on the, I guess it's a special detail that provides security to federal officials who come to Oklahoma. And as part of his responsibilities in that job, he had been taken through the Murrow Building, shown the cameras, shown the recording systems off-site. They were recorded off-site. And he was also on scene immediately after the bombing, digging through the rubble, trying to save people. When he said, almost at gunpoint, the FBI forces them out of the building, and he watches the FBI take down the cameras off the building. I mean, it was more important to them to seize those cameras than to save victims in the rubble. More important to the FBI. And he sat there and watched as they took those cameras down, and then they let them back in to do their rescue operation.
1: So that's interesting.
0: Yeah, well, why would they take down the cameras? He just said the cameras weren't recorded there. They're recorded off-site. The information, the video recordings were not in the cameras.
1: Well, maybe...
0: The files aren't in the computer.
1: This is from a James Corbett interview, and he asked that same question. And instead of telling you, I'll just let him...
0: Let me guess here. Was it because that would then dissuade people from asking about video camera footage if they didn't see the cameras?
1: Right. They didn't want anybody to know that there were cameras there. Mm. At least that's his theory.
3: Affidavit I had was from a man who actually knew the system. What the camera showed, where they would tape decks, the recording decks were located, and they were located two or three blocks away in another federal building. That's where the recordings took place. So, yes, those tapes would exist. Those tapes were never damaged.
2: So, if the footage is being stored off-site, then what is the point of taking the cameras down off the building unless it's to obscure the fact that there were cameras on the building itself?
3: It's to obscure the fact there were cameras on the building.
2: Incredible. Absolutely incredible.
1: I got that ISO.
2: Absolutely incredible.
1: Yeah. Man, I love Corbett. He does some of the best work out there, honestly. Probably, I can't think of a close second as far as his coverage of the Oklahoma City bombing.
0: Yeah, he's done several episodes on it, just like real deep dives, too. He did one entirely on the background of McVeigh just being this real sketchy character all the way through and through.
1: Yeah, he's really good. But that Canadian accent really bothers me. Say that.
0: He's a nice guy.
1: He's great. But yeah, so that brings us to, okay, so going in to get documents, going in to, you know, have no evidence, no evidence of cameras or whatever could have been on other cameras, anything like that. It would make sense as to why stuff like this was going on. Let me see if I can find this here. Yeah. Okay. So, oops, here we go. My bad.
4: Let's take a look now, if we could. I understand we've just received videotape in a news conference held just a few moments ago at St. Anthony's Hospital. Okay.
21: Doctor, can you tell us the situation?
22: The situation at the present time is that we have treated more than 56 injuries. There have been several more since last count. At the present time, the medical teams downtown are unable to get into the wreckage to retrieve more of the injured because of the presence of other bombs in the area. I've been told by the police department that just as soon as those bombs are defused, they will permit the medical teams to enter. And then once the medical teams enter, we expect quite a large number of rather badly injured individuals being brought here.
1: So what if all those reports of additional bombs that were being found was actually bullshit, and it was only
0: to keep people out of there?
1: To keep people out of there while they were cleaning up. To keep all the rescue workers out, the firefighters out, the cops that shouldn't have been there.
0: Oh, okay. I thought you meant the public. Because if it's to keep the public away, then yeah, that would make sense for them to put down a cordon. It's okay, you got 3 or 4 blocks away, stay away sort of thing. There's other
1: But they're
0: blocks,
1: not even but, letting rescue workers or firefighters
0: yeah. in. Could be.
1: So that I didn't think about this till actually like yesterday. I was like, what if these bombs that never got found was just a complete cover to get everything they needed taken care of, the cameras taken down, the documents taken out. And this is kind of a dark thought, but what if it was even like another excuse to let more people die in there? Because the more people that survive in that blast is the more witnesses you have of, hey, this isn't how it happened.
0: Oh, so, that is dark. So you're like, oh, I got a live one over here. Let me just smother them with a pillow.
1: Yeah, I mean, I wouldn't put it past them, man, if you're willing to bomb a freaking daycare. It just goes on. That's just my take, but let me just try to back that up with a couple more clips here.
4: Again, you're looking at obviously aerial pictures from Chopper 4. They kept us out for a while because of obvious reasons, and we respect their demands on that.
1: So they're not letting the news in for obvious reasons. We respect obvious their reasons. Demands. We respect their demands on that, though, clearly.
0: Never mind the fact they'll just, you know, 9/11 a few years later, they're just flying right over there.
1: Right. Now here's from Channel 4, day of.
4: Make things far more difficult, unfortunately, on the firefighters down there because, as we've told you on a couple of occasions now, they are really only just now beginning. Thanks to the big, I guess it was about an hour and a half delay or so, while they were worried about the second and third devices that they had found. They are really only now starting to really get full force into the rescue.
1: A 90-minute delay because of the supposed bombs they were finding? That's 90 minutes. That's a long time. That's like almost twice. That's longer than the Uvalde cops waited outside, that they're not letting rescue get in there.
0: Well, that was 71 minutes, something like that.
1: Yeah.
0: I don't remember, but but if they're under the, so let's look at both sides of it. If they're above board and they say there's other bombs, we don't know. Mm-hmm. There could be other devices at that point, you know, right afterwards, they probably didn't know it was a truck bomb or something. You know, it's hard to say. Keep in mind, this was only 2 years after the World Trade Center bombing. But if there could be other bombs, they don't want people in there digging around in the rubble lest they set off other bombs. But right. Then to your point about the conspiratorial angle, they either have stuff they need to make sure has been destroyed appropriately, or they need to make sure that some of the survivors or the targets or whatever you want to call it didn't survive.
1: Mm-hmm.
0: So either way.
1: Yeah. Well, here, let me...
4: And search operation going all through all 9 floors of the building that are above ground, 4 floors of parking garages that are below.
23: You talk about the second bomb that was found. Devin told us earlier we got information that the second and third bomb were bigger than the one that was detonated, 1,200 pounds of explosives in that first one that went off. The second and third devices that were found were actually larger than that, so you can imagine what that would have been like.
1: And I don't know. I mean, I'm willing to admit that this is completely speculative on my part, but I had just kind of had this aha moment yesterday when I was going back through these old clips and everything. And I'm thinking like, cause I don't know. My initial reaction was like, oh, they were lying about how many bombs were in the building. But now I'm thinking that could have been just complete horseshit.
0: Horseshit that there were more bombs just to keep people out, or that it's odd that these stories came up early on that there were 3 bombs very specifically. And to your point, you had the stories of the guys who said they even recovered some to go take them apart and see who made them. Mm-hmm. But then that never came up again. And we went rolled back to, no, it was a single guy in a single truck with his fertilizer.
1: It's so, yeah. I don't know. I don't even have like a strong opinion either way, because both ideas are fascinating in their own regard. But then it gets, where did I lose this? Oh, here we go. Yeah, this is
23: been about.
1: This is from also from Channel 4, same day.
23: It's been about 5 hours now since that first explosion occurred, almost 5 hours exactly.

0: when it was on fire, because there's footage from the firemen who were inside with those French filmmakers when it was on fire. I think once the first one came down, they just pulled everyone out and said, "Fuck this shit." So,
1: oh, I thought the second build. Maybe you're right.
0: I don't think there was anybody actively trying to do, because remember early on 9/11, it was just a building fire.
1: Right.
0: Because there wasn't even footage of that first plane hitting that one, hitting the tower, until weeks later, sort of thing, when those filmmakers, because they caught that first one. The second one everyone saw.
1: Yeah.
0: But it was initially just, it was a building on fire, and so there was fire and rescue in there, which is why, was it like 300-some fire and police were killed, because they were in the buildings trying to effect a fire rescue. I think once it came down, they just were like, fuck it, pull everyone back.
1: Now that you say that, I think you're correct, because I might be I'm probably misremembering.
0: Except for Building 7, where the fire chief was the one who famously said, pull it.
1: Yeah, and Larry Silverstein, the owner. But
0: we had to cash in on that. Got two. Go for two.
1: So, yeah, but just 5 hours just seems like, you're not even trying at that point.
0: Well, right, which raises questions. It's like, okay, it's been 5 hours. Are there more bombs or not? Or is there another reason you're keeping people out of there?
1: Yeah. That's just very bizarre to me. Because when I first heard 90 minutes, I'm like, well, that seems like a long time for you to be keeping rescue workers and firemen out. But then 5 hours is like, what in the world?
0: Wow.
1: I don't know. I got a bunch of stuff that I'll just kind of tease for next time about Terry Yeeke. Is it Yeeke? How do you say his name?
0: Terry Nichols? What?
1: Terrence Yeeke. I think you sent me some stuff on him, actually, on the Discord.
0: Oh, the police officer.
1: Yeah.
0: Guy who was being chased by the feds till he committed suicide in his car without a gun.
1: Uh-huh. Yeah.
0: Yeah.
1: And then he crawled.
0: Crawled a mile or something.
1: Yeah, mile and a half onto federal property and shot himself in the head, in the back of the head. With no gun, yes. I'll just give a teaser from AM 1300 with Terry's wife. These two guys are interviewing her to kind of see what you'll be in for next episode. If anybody's planning on listening to that one, this is what you're going to be in for. AM 1300, this is them yucking it up with a widow.
2: We're talking with Tanya Yeeke. Her husband, Terry Yeeke, was on the Oklahoma City Police Department, and as I understand it, Tanya, you tell me if I'm wrong, he was the first Oklahoma City police officer in the building after the explosion. Within, what do you say?
3: A minute.
4: Within a minute.
2: Within a minute after the explosion. He turned up dead in a field outside of Oklahoma City, what part?
3: A year later, 2.5 miles west of El Reno Reformatory is what the death certificate says.
2: Okay. Now, Craig, go ahead.
3: Okay, now.
2: Craig Roberts is with us, by the way.
3: No, I'm not.
2: You're not?
3: No, I'm never here.
2: He's on tape.
3: I am Joe Schmuckatelli, and I work for Ken Rank. I guard his house when he makes phone calls to Arkansas.
2: You're making me feel awfully vulnerable here.
3: And good, because everybody needs to be a little bit paranoid, Ken. All right. No one can say we don't have a sense of humor around here at KGB headquarters, you know.
1: So bizarre.
0: Yeah, it's just weird for him to be... He works for Ken Schmuckatelli. Just odd.
1: Everything about that was weird, because you have the wife of a recently widowed woman who's on there to tell the story about how her husband was murdered by the feds. And this is like, it's something that had recently happened, you know, in the like 6 months. I think this interview was about 6 to 8 months after he died, if my timeline's right on that. And it's just kind of weird to be like, I guess that's radio guys for you. They're just like yucking it up like, very weird. But yeah, I have a bunch of clips from that interview for next show that are just absolutely, I don't want to spoil too much of it, but there's stuff I didn't know, like her phones were being tapped even after ex-husband's death. They would play.
0: Oh, yeah, and famously his last words were, as soon as I shake these feds or something.
1: Yeah, and they would play messages as soon as she questioned the police department about how he died. She started getting followed all the time, and she would get voicemails of messages of her talking back on her voicemail. Not just her phone calls being recorded.
0: We're listening to you, yeah.
1: Yeah, not just her phone calls being recorded and played back to her on voicemail, but she would get voicemails of conversations she had out in public, not anywhere near her house, that she didn't know she was being listened to.

0: Well, and keep in mind, this was in the mid-90s, and then it was... When was the... when did it come out the NSA was tapping everyone's phones? Is that late 2000?
1: With Snowden, you mean?
0: Yeah. I'm trying to think when that was. 2009, something like that?
1: I think it was during Obama. Yeah.
0: But I'm just saying, that was like 15 years later. But these were the older phone systems where it was analog, too, so they could just bring up all that shit. So that stuff, you pick up that receiver, especially the ones, the old-school phones that were powered by the phone line, you pick that up, those mics are live. So if she's just listening to voicemail, then yeah, they can just record all that crap, because it's functionally a live phone call at that point to the switching assembly, the nearest phone switch. So
1: right, but her claim is it was beyond that. It got worse, where she, like a conversation she would have at the Walmart or at a public park, that it would be played back to her on her voicemail.
0: Oh yeah, got people following her.
1: Yeah, that's what it sounds like. I mean, she literally said they were following her. All her tires would be slashed. But yeah, I'll get into that more next time, because that is a whole, Terry Yeke whole thing is something that is, it needs a whole slot of time dedicated to it, because the death of that guy and what he was trying to do, seemingly, or what his ex-wife especially claims he was trying to do, is very it's like terrifying on a whole nother level, what his his ex-wife went through. And what she describes on this radio interview.
0: Well, and again, it's another one of those oddball circumstances where he dies as a suicide, shooting himself in a car with no gun, but his wrists were also slashed, and it was
1: rope burns on his legs, ankles.
0: Yeah, very strange.
1: Yeah, they don't play around. I think we can about call it here. I've gotten through about a third of my material, so we've got 2/3 left. Like I said, Sir Wes of Beer, Bourbon, and Boulderdash will be joining me next week for part two of this. So we'll go into it further. Cool. Did you have any other anything else? Any parting thoughts? I mean, there's so many different rabbit holes.
0: I was gonna say, yeah, I've got stuff all over the place here. I mean, we didn't get into Terry Nichols at all helping him potentially build the bomb, or it was the name of the couple. I can't remember their name. Damn it. Who were assisting with this stuff, and you know, McVeigh's kind of sketchy background and his claims of being a paid assassin for the CIA. And it just gets weirder and weirder the deeper and deeper you dig.
1: Mm-hmm. Yep. Yeah. I mean, we can cover anything else you want. We got a half hour if you want. So we can call it there. I got, you know what? Sir Wes did send me an article from CNN, and I should have sent this to you.
0: Is it the Terry Yeke one?
1: Yeah. Did you see that?
0: Yeah, I sent you that one.
1: Oh, you both sent it to me then. Okay.
0: Yeah.
1: Yeah. So
0: it's from this year too. So again, it's strange that
1: that's what caught my eye more than anything, is like, why now?
0: Yeah. Cause it's not like it's the 30th anniversary or something like that. We're 2 years away. It's 28, and it wasn't even on the day. So it was March of this year. So just an odd time to release this really in-depth article that they created about Terry Yeke.
1: Yeah. It's very detailed, very lengthy. And like you said, why now? Why 2023? I mean, I know CNN has new ownership, right? It's, you know, they just had Trump on for a town hall, but this is I don't know. I just don't know what to make of it. And I read most of the thing, and it's pretty, I don't know. What's your take? Like, why do you have a theory on as to why?
0: I don't know. No, I cannot figure out why now. This just seems very, very strange that this, unless it was already in the can, it was one that they had just written for something else, mm-hmm. For the 25th or something or what, but why that would come up as an article in 2023, in March of 2023. It's not an anniversary either of Oklahoma City or of Terry Yeke's killing. I mean, sorry, his suicide.
1: Yeah. It's so weird. Yeah. I'll put that article in the show notes for this one too, so people can check that out.
0: I mean, it's a good link in there.
1: Yeah. Unless you got anything else, just plug OBDM, the best podcast on the No Agenda stream now. I've already come out of the closet with Joe and said it's better than No Agenda now. So,
0: I did hear somebody refer to it as the second best podcast in the universe. As the what was that, the 2TBITU, TBITU, so 2 T 2BITU, whatever, the second best podcast in the universe. So yeah, OBDM, Our Big Dumb Mouth. 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
1: I love that. 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And I think Zoomer got the domain. I took Bigfoot'sVirginity.com, maybe was one of them. I have to check on it. Or Bigfoot took my virginity. 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
0: Bigfoot took my virginity. That's great. OBDM, Midnight Mike has been doing this show longer than No Agenda. So we're coming up on episode 1111, so we don't have quite as many episodes in the can as No Agenda. I've only been on about 400 or 500 episodes. I'm not 100% sure, actually, how many episodes I've done.
1: Maybe you've been on there for a while by the time I found the show. When I first started listening, Joe was gone. So Joe was like this new guy that showed up.
0: Yeah, Joe is a mercurial individual, and he comes and goes as he pleases, depending on what he's got going on. So let's see. I was producing in the 700s, and then was live on the show I was live in the 700s, producing in the 600s. Anyway, so call it 400 shows. It's not quite that many. 300-400 shows I've been doing with them. But, it's a lot of fun. We cover conspiracy, paranormal, goofball news. We're all over the place, so... we do live, it's video. So those of you and we do stream to No Agenda Stream on Wednesday nights,
1: Saturday,
0: I believe. Is it Saturday?
1: It's Saturday.
0: Okay. Cause Wednesday nights are some other show, which has not been around as long as us, who takes that spot.
1: Yep. Yeah.
0: With Bill Gates and his friends.
1: Yep.
0: If I recall. I think that's the Bill Gates show.
1: That would be Rare Encounter. Yeah.
0: Rare Encounters with
1: they started, Bill Gates. They started after me. That's how new their show is, but they do a good show too. But yeah, no, I did. I was serious when I told Joe that. I was like, OBDM is now officially the best show on the No Agenda Stream. If No Agenda adopted the once a month drawbridge of donations model, I might switch him back into the top slot. But
0: I like the donations. I think the donation segment on No Agenda, there's good stuff in there.
1: There is good stuff.
0: I do appreciate how when they now are referencing things, they will then bring up an actual clip that they'll play during the donation segment and like never mention it again.
1: Just to give a little more for the people that actually listen through the whole thing.
0: Yep. But yeah, join us, Our Big Dumb Mouth, OBDM Pod, or obdmpod.com or factcheckgov.com.
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1: 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Thanks, Cretchid, and you're welcome. If you're not doing anything, just twiddling your thumbs, welcome to join in on the next one. I know there'll be a lot more to talk about.
3: Absolutely incredible.
0: Actually, be happy to. Give me a heads up a few days before so I can rearrange things in my schedule. But I think it'd be fun to just ride third chair on that one.
1: Cool. Well, thanks, man. Thanks, everybody, for listening. And I'll let you go, crash it, and I'll play us out with just a couple little, clips. One from that Corbett interview and...
0: We should do. I don't know. Is it going to inflame the James Corbett fans? Because again, James Corbett Report does great work. He's got that 4-minute version covering this whole thing. I don't know if do you want to play part of that or do
1: I was going to put the whole thing at the end. Yeah, I can play.
0: Yeah, that's a great clip. He did a similar one for 9/11 too, which is also fantastic.
1: Yeah, he has some. He's like I said, if he wasn't Canadian, he'd probably be the greatest human being to ever live.
0: Oh, come on. He lives in the sunny climes of Western Japan. He's a great guy.
1: Oh, yeah. Yeah. That's okay. I forgive him now.
3: Absolutely incredible.
1: We'll go. Now that you put me on the spot, I got to find it. But yeah, here it is. Here we go.
0: All right.

0: On the morning of April 19, 1995, a decorated Gulf War combat vet blew up the federal building in Oklahoma City using a truck bomb that he didn't build and a Ryder truck that he didn't rent with the help of a passenger who didn't exist. Having just gotten away with the largest act of terrorism on U.S. soil to date, the Fort Bragg-trained Special Forces Sheep Drip dropout blended in with the crowd by making his getaway in a car without a license plate and was immediately pulled over. The ATF was the supposed target of the attack, but luckily all of their agents were out of the office that morning. Later that day, the president boldly declared,
1: "We will find the people who did this."
0: And
1: when we do, justice will be swift, certain, and severe.
0: Except for
2: John Doe number two.
3: John Doe number two.
4: John Doe number two.
0: Who, according to the FBI, never existed. In McVeigh's unprecedented 3.5-week trial, the prosecution didn't show the CCTV footage of him and John Doe number two parking the Ryder truck. Didn't explain why 24 separate witnesses mass hallucinated the existence of John Doe number two. Didn't explain why the government was testing truck bombs and the army was storing Ryder trucks at Camp Gruber right before the bombing, and didn't talk to the FBI informants who blew the whistle on the plot. But they did collaborate with the CIA, and they did convict McVeigh as the lone wolf bomber and Terry Nichols as his bomb-constructing accomplice. Still, a bunch of crazy conspiracy theorists, including 300 bombing victims, insist on talking about facts and evidence and refuse to simply believe what they've been told a million times by people in tailored suits with well-coiffed hair. They quote the U.S. Army Brigadier General and the FBI Crime Lab whistleblower and the inventor of the neutron bomb, who point out the physical impossibility that the Ryder truck bomb did the damage to the building, but that doesn't matter because if there were other bombs in the building that day, we would have heard about them.
5: The second explosive was found and defused.
6: I think he said another bomb.
7: The Justice Department is reporting that a second explosive device has been found.
5: They then found a third device, which was also larger than the first.
8: And I see another bomb truck going, so apparently they're going to try to get out that third bomb.
0: The FBI claims to have lost the footage showing McVeigh and John Doe number two parking the truck in front of the Murrah building that morning, but that's understandable because the Bureau has a lot of important evidence to store. Terry Nichols insists the FBI was involved in the plot, but thankfully a judge has saved us the trouble of listening to him by preventing lawyers from deposing him. There was a bomb squad truck parked across the street 2 hours before the blast, but that just shows the authorities were prepared for anything. And
9: other documents obtained by 2020 show that someone called the executive secretariat's office at the Justice Department in Washington and said the Murrah building had been bombed. But this was 24 minutes before the blast.
0: But that just shows the public was unusually vigilant that morning. Also,
10: apparently, before the bombing, Governor Frank Keating's brother, Mark, had been working on a novel about a terrorist bombing in Oklahoma City. Stranger still, one of the characters in the novel was named Thomas McVeigh.
11: I don't know if you're still here, but I have to pause it just because what the hell is that?
12: No, you can find that book on Amazon. I was actually just looking at that to see if anybody called that part out of it. But the heck is the name of that book? It's called like the something Jihad.
11: His name's Thomas McVeigh instead of Timothy.
12: Well, the character, it's spelled differently too, but what the heck is the name of that book here? I just had it. Damn it. Sorry.
13: What the heck's going on around here?
12: It's called The Final Jihad, When the Best of the Worst Finally Come for Us.
11: Sounds like a South Park episode.
12: 1996. So it was just over a year after the after Oklahoma City, but
11: he had already been writing it before it, right? Isn't that what the news report just
12: hopefully
11: said?
12: Hopefully. Yeah, I mean it was in the works as the governor's brother.
11: Gov bro.
0: But that's probably just a coincidence. McVeigh wrote a letter to his sister where he admitted to being a secret special forces operative and he complained to friends of the pain in his ass from an army-implanted microchip. McVeigh was not executed on May 16, 2001 as scheduled because
14: the FBI had failed to turn over thousands of pages of evidence to McVeigh's defense attorneys.
0: But the execution went ahead on June 11th. In a highly unusual and secret agreement, no autopsy was performed. One witness said he was still breathing, and the prison officials admitted his hearse was a decoy. Then, the case was officially closed. And if you question any part of this story, you are a paranoid, wingnut, birther, truther, tenther, prepper, conspiracy loon who should feel guilty for having been born. If you love baseball, fluffy kittens, hot dogs, Barbie, Star Wars, and freedom, you will never, ever bring up any of these points ever again. Ever. This message has been brought to you by the friends of the FBI, ATF, DOJ, CIA, SPLC, MSM, and the U.S. Army. And remember, ignorance is strength.
11: What a national treasure, that Corbett guy. I take what I said back about him being Canadian or sounding like he's Canadian.
12: Yeah, I don't know. Is a Canadian living in Japan? Can we call him a national treasure? All right, he's a good guy, does good work, really well researched, fantastically documented. So yeah, just go to his website, Corbett Report. I think it's just corbettreport.com, I believe.
11: Yep, corbettreport.com.
12: And look up Oklahoma City or just Oklahoma. There's all, he's got like three or four episodes on this, like just deep into this stuff. So
11: and full on interviews with I think a lot of those clips of not all of them, but a lot of those clips of Jesse Trinidou, the attorney, were from a one-on-one interview he did with Corbett. Mm. So
12: that's great.
11: Yeah, he does good stuff. But thanks, Gretchen. OBDMpod.com. Y'all be live tomorrow night, I assume, 7 p.m. Eastern?
12: Tomorrow night, 7 p.m. Eastern. Early spoiler, no show on Saturday. Conflicts coming up there. But we'll figure it out. So sorry. You're working then anyway, so what do you
11: care? Yeah, probably, but I still, sometimes I, not sometimes, on a weekly basis, I subject my coworkers if they're in the car with me to OBDM, so. But yeah.
12: Appreciate
11: that.
12: Have
11: a good show. I'll see you. Yeah. I might see you next week. If not, I'll just harass you with memes like I usually do.
12: Sounds like a plan either way.
11: All right. Have a good night, Gretchen. Thanks, everybody, for listening.
12: Thanks, Chris. Fuck the
3: internet. Well, I was leaked a government document that said surveillance cameras show the truck bomb detonating 3 minutes and 6 seconds after the suspects exited the vehicle. Now, that's significant for a whole bunch of reasons. First, they had cameras that actually showed the truck being driven up to the Murrow Building Park and the people getting out. Well, the FBI says, you know, there was only one person in that truck, and that was Tim McVeigh. Well, there was more than one person in that truck, and the other person was probably an informant. You would think that tape would have been Exhibit 1 in the McVeigh murder trial. No one's ever seen it but the government. So I filed a Freedom of Information Act request, and I asked for this. I said, I want the surveillance tapes from the exterior cameras on these buildings leading on the route leading up to the Murrow Building. So the route McVeigh took that morning, these tapes were shown in that truck and who was in it with him. And I said, I also want the surveillance tapes from the Alpha P Murrow Building. There were two cameras on the outside of that building. They would have clearly shown who was with McVeigh in that truck. Well, the FBI produces 26 tapes from the other buildings, not the Murrow Building. And these tapes, at strategic moments, go blank. And not all at the same time, but it's, you know, the building furthest away goes blank for a few seconds, the tape does. The tape from the next building goes blank a little while afterwards for a few seconds, and so on, leading up to the Murrow Building. So that the moment that truck was being driven by, these tapes mysteriously go blank. And the FBI says, well, that's because the tapes were being recycled or changed, or I think that was their excuse. All 26 tapes were being changed or recycled literally within about a three-minute period between 8:58 and 9:02 on the morning of April 19th, 1995. All 26 tapes were being changed or recycled literally within about a three-minute period between 8:58 and 9:02 on the morning of April 19th, 1995. But they don't give me the Murrow Building tapes. And so I go to court to get the Murrow Building tapes, and there will be a hearing in federal court here in Salt Lake City on May 11th, 2011, over those tapes. And the FBI's response has been to the court that we've looked real, real hard, Your Honor, but by God, we can't find those tapes. My family will never get justice for my brother's murder. That'll never happen. The government will never prosecute anybody because it runs the risk of, the minute it prosecutes somebody, the whole story, ugly story, erupting. But what I can do, and there's no noble, I mean, I didn't start out to solve the Oklahoma City bombing. I started out to find out what happened to my brother, and every lead took me to the bombing. But back on the point of justice of why I do this, I do it for no other reason than to, I guess, embarrass the government. It is the only justice we'll get, is to humiliate and expose the federal government for the corrupt entity that it apparently has become, especially the FBI. There's nothing noble in that, and I don't want your audience to think that there's anything noble in me. I was a hillbilly, if people know Southern Mountain people, their culture is when you kill one of us, you better kill us all back to third cousins. Because sooner or later, if you leave one of us alive, we're going to get you. And I'll get them. I'll never get justice. But I sure as hell hurt them. I'll hurt their reputations. I'll hurt their image. And I like to think I've done that now. And at least it's some indication I've done it. They, some of them, when I deal with the federal government, it's never the local U.S. attorneys anymore. They brought out the U.S. attorneys I deal with have brought out the main justice of Washington, D.C. And as a humorous aside, one, they referred to me as Jesse Bin Laden. And I said I didn't think that was fair because I said there's no way that sumbitch hates you more than I do.

0: Oh, dang it. Can I get a light off yours? Huh, that's a funny looking cigarette. You roll it yourself? You got a weak flame on this thing. Oh, this isn't one of them clove cigarettes, is it?
1: No, man, that's the Chronic from Mexico.
0: Yeah, damn NAFTA. It's clearly an inferior tobacco.
1: So does your wife party too?
0: Party? We throw a party for 4th of July and Labor Day.
1: No, I mean party, get high, get stoned.
0: Oh no, my eyes are turning bloodshot. I'm going on a trip. I look like I'm doped out of my gourd. Oh, God, I'm too high to drive.

0: It's Abs in a Six Pack, episode 70. We're joined by John Fletcher and Carolyn Blaney of the Hog Stories.
1: Hello.
2: Hello.
0: Hello. Noah was supposed to be here tonight, but he's all like, oh, I have a family and little kids, and I can't do stuff all the time because I'm a fuddy-duddy.
1: Noah!
0: Thanks for that. Thanks for those Noah that Noah drop, by the way. That comes in handy.
1: Oh, yeah, anytime. Well, it saves me from having to do it right now.
0: Yeah,
2: that's right.
0: Actually, we should have just played it off like you did just do it right now. Would have been better.
1: I that's one of the things on the list to do when time travel is invented. I'm going to put it on the list.
0: Yes, good point. Yeah, Meatus and Nick the Rat next Wednesday will be joining me for an episode all about time travel. That'll be fun.
1: Oh, okay. Well, then tell them to get on the ball.
0: Hurry up and figure it out, guys.
1: Invent that shit.
0: What y'all drinking on tonight?
1: Modelo Especial.
0: Ooh, that's a step up from the old champagne of beers.
1: This is the champagne of Mexico.
2: Oh, yeah, champagne of Mexico. I am drinking Miller High Life, the champagne of the smoker.
0: Oh, it is still, I mean, the thing about those, you know, those tall boys, the Miller High Life tall boys, they're like, are they like 24 ounces or something?
2: Yeah.
0: They start off good, but it's like, it's hard for me to drink that whole thing before it starts getting warm.
1: And so I know that.
2: Mm-hmm.
1: Because this bottle of Modelo is 24 ounces, so I got to chug a lug.
0: Yeah. Well, I am drinking, it's the first time trying it. I got them today. A Sweetwater Sweetwater Troptismic Wheat Ale with passion fruit and kiwi. It's pretty good.
2: Oh, yeah. Nice. Wheat ale's pretty good when they have like wheat beer.
0: Yeah, I'm liking it. It's pretty good.
2: Yeah.
0: It's a seasonal.
2: It's nice and different.
1: Well, I guess it's the jar. It's not a bottle. Somebody gave me this Old Smoky Tennessee Moonshine. It's the commercially available moonshine, but it's still in a
0: they make that right around
1: type
0: here
1: jar.
0: I used to work right next door to the Old Smoky place.
1: Oh, nice.
0: Yeah, that's it's not used. Most of that's not real moonshine. What kind did you say it was? We saw that where I work at a liquor store. We sell a bunch of that.
1: Oh, the cherry. It's jam-packed full of maraschino cherries.
0: Oh, yeah. Yeah, I like the peaches pretty good, but the pickles are where it's at. The pickles.
1: Oh, yeah. Mm-hmm. Yeah. I'm with you on that. These cherries are too sweet.
0: If you ever get a chance, check out Hook and Ladder Moonshine. That stuff's like 100. What is it? Something crazy. It's like something ridiculous. It's like 170 proof or something.
1: There's a legit old timer that I haven't seen in a few years. I hope he's still around. That would come around to the shop and ask if we want anything, selling it out of the trunk of his car. And it was legit. It was the real shit.
0: Yeah. There's, I know some moonshine and hillbillies around here.
1: Well, no shit. We kept it in the shop for cleaning purposes too. Of course, we'd take a pull off of it every now and then, but it's great at cleaning duct tape goop off of brass. I'll tell you that.
0: Flammable as fuck.
1: As fuck. I want to try something since I'm having computer difficulties, which is usual. Yeah. Me and technologies don't
3: because
1: see, but I want to see
3: cunt
1: if you two can. Precisely. I want to see if this works, if you can both hear this.
2: Okay.
1: And no, nobody can hear it.
0: I can't.
1: So,
2: no.
1: There you go. I couldn't even hear it. It's it's wonderful. The technology.
4: That's not how you open a can of pickles.
0: So I cheaped on the old vape pen. I got some kind of like indica sativa hybrid. Just chiefed on that thing right before this, so it's kicking in, man.
5: Oh God, I'm talking to myself. That's a side effect of the marijuana poisoning.
0: Yeah.
1: The marijuana poisoning. Well, yeah, because I was going to play a pertinent Texas clip from Archer.
2: Oh yes, yes.
1: About it's Texas. They somebody somewhere wants enough cocaine to forget that they live there.
0: Now, Archer, I was into that show. I don't know. How many seasons have they had? I remember watching the first couple seasons, but I never really got into it as much as...
1: I'm on season 5, and they changed it up. Now it's Archer Vice, so...
0: That's right.
2: So they call it Archer. Oh, I didn't know that's what they called it now.
0: They still making new episodes?
1: I'm not sure, honestly. I watch it off of Hulu, and it takes them forever to get anything newish.
0: Right. I'm still waiting on season 5 of Better Call Saul to come out on Netflix. Been waiting like 2 years.
1: Oh, yeah.
0: Such a good show.
2: And they already came out with a season 5 for Better Call Saul.
0: Yeah, it came out like... I think it was the final season, and I still don't know anything about it. I've been avoiding spoilers, but I really love that show. It's like the perfect prequel to Breaking Bad.
1: Oh, yeah. Well, you have to forgive, if anybody's listening to the recording that I'm making, you'll have to forgive the clip that just played. You guys didn't hear it, but it came through on my end and blasted over everything that you guys were saying. Sorry.
2: Oh.
0: It's okay. I'm terrible about interrupting people on my show, or like not interrupting necessarily, but just especially when I'm hot. Like I was on Booberry's show, Behind the Schemes, and I just got ripped beforehand, and I was just ranting. I don't even know what I said. That,
1: why do they call it Behind the Schemes like that?
2: Yeah. What's
1: I don't get it because I always
0: I think because
2: it's threes.
1: That. Yeah, Darren says it like that, but. I don't, yeah, maybe.
0: Because Darren's an asshole. On. No, I don't know.
1: we need Darren. To clip that. clip that for Bemrose. That I think that clip right there is reason enough for Bemrose to...
2: have his own soundboard?
1: Have his own soundboard. Exactly.
2: Yeah, he just needs a
4: running around. You know, as an Irish guy, I'm not offended.
1: Yeah, he is.
0: He's not offended by leprechauns. That was a really good like point he made. It was outrageous, but he was like, "I'm not a."
1: I'm Irish, but I don't get offended. By
0: Well, no, it was Larry. It was like early on in my show, and Larry of that Larry show and Darren were on, and we were talking about Darren was basically making the point. And I'm paraphrasing, but this is pretty much what I remember. Darren said, "You know, you're a racist if you say, well, I guess black people like watermelon and fried chicken." But everybody can say, "Oh, Irish! That you guys have potatoes and alcohol and leprechauns running around." And you know, I don't get offended when people say that as an Irish guy. I was like, "Huh, makes sense."
1: He's got a point.
0: He's got a point.
2: Yeah.
3: Open up your eyes, man.
0: So, what episode of Hog Story are you guys on? Because I listened to on Monday night. I think I made it about. A little past halfway through the show and passed out, but I left a voicemail and I don't remember what I said. So hopefully that didn't turn out too bad.
1: I don't know if I remember your voicemail. We went long that episode.
2: We
1: That's
2: did. Good. We did went long. We did go long. We were over 2 hours.
1: Keep it to an hour and a half. Yeah, and it was over two hours. It was like 2:18.
2: Yeah. Mm-hmm.
1: So it's no surprise you fell asleep. No need to worry about that. But yeah, it happens. That was 164.
2: Yeah, 164.
1: And so tomorrow.
4: Wow.
0: That's almost 100 more episodes than I have.
2: Oh, almost. Yeah, this is episode 70. Almost, yeah. Yes.
1: Well, you're doing multiple episodes per week, so you'll get up there.
2: Yeah, for sure. Yeah, you just did one before this episode, episode 69. You're talking about eating ass.
0: Yes, I titled that one, "They Hate Us Because They Ain't Us."
2: Oh, I like that. Like that. And I got a clip just for that episode.
6: Hey, look, I want to lick them drawers.
2: Oh, wait, no, that's the wrong one.
0: That's a good one.
2: It's still a good one, but this is the one I wanted.
6: Let me put my tongue in your ass.
2: There we go.
4: I'll eat your ass. I will.
0: Give me the backstory on that.
1: Please do.
0: I want to know what that's from, what that's about.
2: Well, I was introduced to this man by your mom's house, and so it's I found out his name is Uncle Shine, and it's
1: Uncle
2: this dude,
1: Shine.
2: Uncle Shine, and it's spelt. Uniform Kilo, Uniform November Kilo Lima Echo.
1: Oh, Shine. Okay, with a K. Yeah.
2: With a K. Yeah, yeah. So there's like all and once I found out who what the handle was, I found a bunch of videos on YouTube. They were not, I think the longest ones were like over 2 minutes long, and it's just this guy just riffing on eating out pussy, eating out ass. He threw in some
1: appealing
2: feet stuff.
1: To the ladies.
2: He's appealing to the ladies, all of the ladies. One love is what he would say. It doesn't matter where you're from.
1: How many front teeth is he missing?
2: He's probably like most of them. He's got a gold one.
0: I had to run off for a second because my cat started scratching the door. But I missed the last 20 seconds of that. I'm sorry.
2: Oh, so he, yeah. So to answer Fletcher's question is like, yeah, he only has like the missing like most of the teeth in the front, and there's like a shiny gold one, and then he's got a saying, and apparently he releases all these other videos, like another video's coming out, and you hear the guy actually in these other clips that I found, the clips that your mom's house puts out, you never hear the guy behind the camera, but somebody's like behind the camera and talking to him like, you know, what are you going to do?
1: Oh yeah. Tell these bitches what's up.
2: Yeah. Tell him what's up. And then he goes like this.
1: And so does he only put them out on YouTube, or are they out on TikTok? How does he think women are going to find him to take him up on the offer of just let me eat you?
2: Yeah, yeah. So he's on Facebook. That's a great place to find the ladies. Instagram as well.
0: Do it for the gram, as Kanye would say.
2: Yeah, and the gram. Yeah.
1: I wonder how many ladies have taken him up on this offer, have seen these videos, and go, "Oh shit, I want that motherfucker buried face deep in my box."
2: Yeah. I wonder. I think he's gotten some for sure. I think so.
1: Well, he
2: somebody
1: had to get
2: out there
1: the confidence from somewhere.
2: Yeah, the confidence. Yeah, because the confidence is strong in this guy. When you see his videos, you can look it up. I know,
1: well, the clips they play on your mom's house, him saying, mm-hmm. "Just let me eat you. You'll sleep for 3 days.
2: 3 days." Yeah.
0: You guys, like, I think because of you guys really like are a great complimentary podcast to your mom's house, because I like your mom's house. I don't catch every episode, but I like the show. I catch more episodes of Hawk Story than I do your mom's house. But I've been watching your mom's house for a while. I think you guys need to make it your life's mission to get Tom Segura and Christina Pazitsky on Hog Story at some point. It'd be great.
1: Oh, that would be great. Well, they are moving to
2: Texas.
1: That would
2: be awesome.
1: And
2: yeah,
1: so the connections are getting closer, you know, mm-hmm. because they know Joe. Adam knows Joe. We know Adam.
2: Mm-hmm.
1: And,
0: right. It's, you guys were talking about that. It's like the 6 degrees of Kevin Bacon or whatever.
1: It's even less. We're closer to them than Kevin Bacon. Yeah. Same with Elon. You know, I think Elon has a fucked up sense of humor that he doesn't always want to let out. What better place? Just tell him, "Hey, come on Hog Story. Nobody's going to hear you in the smoker."
0: It sneaks out a little bit on Twitter. He'll sometimes the memes he posts, I'm like, "Damn, all right, that probably dropped some Tesla stock there." I only have one Kevin Bacon clip, but it is one of my favorites.
3: "You don't know shit cause you never been fucked in the ass."
0: It's a good one.
2: I don't know if I've ever heard Kevin Bacon speak.
0: It's
2: That's
0: from
2: actually him.
0: Oliver Stone's JFK, which is my favorite movie of all time. Speaking of movies, I didn't finish the whole thing, but I went back and listened to the Hog Story I was on, and we made a deal, an agreement, and I this week held up my end of the deal that I'd forgotten about. You guys told me to watch The Love Guru and give it another chance.
2: Yes.
1: Oh, okay.
0: I got stupid high,
2: mm-hmm.
0: and it was better than I remembered. I'll give you that.
2: Yeah. Yes. Yes.
0: I actually meant to pull some clips.
1: What's it to cunt face?
0: Give me a pound. Now lock it down. Break the pickle. Tickle, tickle.
1: Tickle, tickle.
0: Yeah. but, okay, do you remember what your guys' side of the bargain was?
1: I do not.
0: You gotta watch Hot Rod. You gotta watch Hot Rod.
2: Hot Rod. Failing.
1: Me I've too. Seen clips from Same. It, but I haven't seen that whole movie.
0: Get stupid high and watch it, and I think you'll enjoy it.
1: I'm writing it down right now.
2: Yeah, you gotta write
1: Hot Rod.
2: Down. Hot Rod.
4: It's going down, ladies and gentlemen. Whoa.
1: Whoa. I wish I could play my clips because I've got.
2: Yeah, I know. And I sent you. And I sent you a couple of a whole that whole folder of clips from that Uncle Shine guy.
1: Oh, I know. Too. Now it's
2: yeah.
1: Well,
2: that's okay. We'll play it on for
1: At
2: later.
1: Least
2: no,
1: we're
2: that's
1: connected,
2: fine.
1: And it all
2: yes,
1: sounds good.
2: Yes, that's the
1: good.
2: Important thing. Yes,
1: exactly.
0: It does sound
2: exactly.
0: Sounds,
2: yeah.
1: Plus, no, Carolyn, you have so most of good. My clips anyway.
2: I do, yes, yes. I could play them off the computer, but then I don't know if it'll sound very good because of it's the Behringer.
1: Oh right, the noise.
2: Yeah, the noise of the. That's okay.
1: Mm.
2: Yeah. Mm-hmm. Nah. If I tested it out earlier, that would've been a good thought. But I put a bunch of them on here.
7: Y cuen su olla.
8: Right. Kick ass.
1: I got Elon's evil laugh.
0: Oh man. Okay, speaking of Elon, you guys were playing clips from his latest Rogan appearance. I think it was on yes. the last Hog Story, right?
2: Yes.
0: It was that came out like a day or two before I had David Icke on my show. And there was, I meant to pull the clip, but it's on Spotify, so I was like, it's just a hassle for me to try to pull it, but.
1: Oh, somebody sent me a Spotify free RSS feed. Somebody's ripping them from Spotify. Mm,
0: I need to, yeah, I need to do that.
2: Oh, cool. Yeah.
0: I think Spencer has that, I'll have to get that from him. But, yeah, but anyway, Elon was talking in that same episode, he was talking about like 5G and how it's totally safe, and he was like, I would gladly strap 20 5G cell phones to my head and walk around with it on all day. And I was like, do it then, pussy. Like, what the
1: it's
0: fuck?
1: Totally safe.
0: Yeah.
1: Yeah, that's what I would say. Like, do 5G, it. 5G
0: is totally
1: shit.
0: Safe. And then Joe Rogan goes, yeah. David Icke disagrees with you, sir. I thought that was funny because Joe was obviously Joe was obviously making fun of David Icke and not. But anyway, yeah. But Joe's the kind of person where Elon says it and he's like, oh, I guess 5G is totally safe.
1: Mm-hmm. Well, Elon said it. He's so super smart.
2: Yeah. And he's driving Elon's car and all that. And
0: yeah.
2: Yeah.
1: Well, he doesn't want to scare Elon away. Yeah. Elon's moving to Texas. And so doesn't want to scare him away. Carolyn, I'll send you instead of chia, you said Elon.
2: Oh yeah, that's right.
1: For Elon's new hair growth.
2: Oh yes, that's true. I did say that on the. I don't know if you caught that, but
1: we were talking about Elon wanting to terraform Mars, and how he would go about that, and of course. I was thinking start with a thin film of algae on the surface. And then we got into using the regrowth on his hair, on his head, and just scaling it up to do it on Mars.
2: Mm-hmm.
0: See.
2: And then I said this. I don't know if that actually played or not. Probably not.
1: It did not.
0: Did not.
2: It did not. Okay.
0: We can just let's just all pause and imagine what it sounded like.
1: That's the power of imagination right there.
2: That's right.
9: Why are you trying to read that word? You a fag?
1: What do I look like, a pants goblin?
2: Pants goblin.
0: I have that clip.
10: Hey, was I wearing pants when we went in there?
9: Shit. What do I look like, a pants goblin?
1: I have loved that movie. It never gets old.
0: It really is one of the greatest of all time. And it's crazy that that movie is like only in like Office Space is even shorter. Like both those movies are 80 minutes. It's like an hour and 20 minutes. They're really short movies.
1: Yeah.
2: Oh, right, was it pointed to the right place? Now it will.
1: Okay.
2: Or not. Okay, never mind. Never mind.
1: Yeah. Oh, I didn't hear it.
0: Nope. I had this clip from Idiocracy when, like, we're getting ready to start the show.
11: Okay, my niggas, we're almost set here.
1: Oh, yeah. I was going to clip that, and I never did because of the music and stuff behind it.
0: Yeah, it kind of...
1: when I'm taking clips, that stuff bugs me, but...
0: That's been my problem with SpongeBob. I've been trying to pull SpongeBob clips, especially, like, of Patrick's Day and stuff. And there's ukulele in the background, like, ding, ding, ding, ding, ding, ding, ding, behind everything.
1: Oh, yeah. Yeah.
2: Elon! Ah, there we go. I got it.
0: Nice.
1: Nice.
2: Cool. Nice. And you
1: now
2: heard
1: you can
2: it.
1: Play
2: awesome.
1: Clips off your computer. Yeah, we heard it.
2: Oh, okay, cool. For some reason, I had the tab muted.
1: That's okay. Oh, well, that's good practice, just in case it's an autoplay.
2: Good practice. Yeah, that's true.
1: I yelled that out for Nick the Rat like years ago. Unmute that fucking tab, because he was doing that all the time.
12: What the fuck's going on?
1: What the fuck is going on? So
12: I mean, you walk in a gas station with $20 specifically for hurricanes. Like, there's no way you're walking out of there with $20 worth of hurricane malt liquor and you're not gonna get just blackout drunk. There's just no way.
0: I stepped on you, Fletcher. I got a drink now. Stepped on you with that clip.
1: Oh, that's how it works. No, I even forget what I was going to say. It's no big deal because I'm smoking and drinking. Oh, that's what I was going to say was the strain, the pancake strain.
0: Oh, yes.
2: I've heard about the pancake strain. Yes.
1: It's so today, before when I first smoked it, I didn't get all the breakfast platter taste that they said you would get, the aroma and all that stuff. They said it's supposed to smell like pancake batter and butter and all this shit.
2: Yeah.
1: Well, today when I loaded a fresh bowl of it, I totally got it. It tasted like a straight up Denny's like breakfast.
0: Damn.
2: Ooh.
1: Yeah,
2: nice.
1: Like the pancakes and the syrup and all that. I was like, whoa.
2: Whoa. That's so cool.
1: And it was the first time I had smoked today. So I wasn't already stoned or anything.
0: But yeah, I remember the only strain that like has happened like that with me was way back in the day. We had this stuff called Orange Crush, and it had like all those orange hairs in it, like a real pretty looking nug, but it had the orange hairs, and it literally tasted like a Fanta. It was crazy. It was almost like they must have flavored it. Like I was suspicious how like it was such a close taste that I was like they must have put some chemical in this to make this taste like Fanta.
1: Oh yeah. I thought I had a strain called like strawberry shortcake or some shit like that, and it had a hint of like straight up strawberry flavor. And I thought, man, they sprayed some shit on this. Who are you trying to fool? But I don't know. Yeah. Most of the time, I just get that skunky taste, which I like. I can't drive past a dead skunk on the road without going, damn, somebody's smoking some loud shit. I want some of that.
2: I've had that with the strain Girl Scout cookies, where like it actually tasted like baked goods.
1: I'm glad there was a
2: sweetness to it.
1: I'm glad that strain garlic cookies didn't taste like garlic cookies.
2: Oh, yeah.
1: That would have been weird.
2: That would have been weird.
0: Cookies.
2: Yeah,
0: that's a strain I've never heard of.
2: It's a new strain. I guess
1: it does taste earthy. You know, like dirt, but not in a bad way.
2: Oh, okay.
1: Tastes like really strong weed, but also you taste like the ground. It's really strange. So that maybe that's where people are getting the garlic flavor from. I didn't get any cookie taste or anything, just dirt. Not like dirt weed, which I think we've all been there.
0: Oh, yeah. Dude, the first like 3 times I smoked, it was just straight mids. Just brick dirt weed. And then I don't know if it was on Bulls with Buds or what, but I like the first time we actually smoked real weed, my buddy was like in the barn. We were all freaked, like almost hallucinating level high, because it was like we actually got good weed all of a sudden, and we had only smoked shit weed maybe twice before that. My buddy was in the barn and he thought his hair was on fire.
1: Damn. Oh, that shit. Is some good weed.
2: Wow. It was great. Really good weed.
0: We still to this day can't tell if it was laced or not because it was. It was like, was that just the first time we actually got high, or was that shit laced with something? Like, what the fuck?
1: You never know. I had a fucking experience getting stupid high because all the weed I used to smoke when I first started was like dirt weed.
0: Right.
1: We called it swag, you know, and it was in bricks. And you could tell they had shipped it here in a tire or some shit. And so we would, and it was cheap, man, like $50 an ounce, you know? And so we were stuffing the. We were stuffing the biggest joints or blunts we could find. Philly used to make a blunt called the Titan that was huge, like Cheech and Chong level huge.
0: I remember those. Yeah.
1: And we'd pack those motherfuckers full. Well, when Kush, Chronic, whatever you want to call it, the high grade stuff started coming around, we got some from a dude that got it from Austin. And we rolled a fat blunt of it. I got so high, I was seeing shit. I thought I had wandered into, like, a secret military bunker in the woods. And because I lived close enough to this apartment I partied at to walk home. And so on my walk home, my high ass decided to go walk in the woods. And so when I'm there, the moon was full, so all the lighting and stuff, it suddenly made me think it was not moonlight, but fluorescent light. I was like, I am inside a fucking military bunker or some shit that's made to look like the woods. And I was getting all worried. I was about to get caught and shit.
2: Oh,
1: man.
2: Yeah. Oh, shit.
1: I don't know how long I was in those woods either. I was there for a while, and I don't even remember walking home.
0: No, wait, no, it wasn't the same thing. It wasn't the I probably have had the opposite happen also, but I remember being just tripping dick at more than a couple music festivals and out in this, like, you know, you're outside, but you, like, for some reason you think you're inside. That's really weird.
1: Yeah, I don't know if that bud was, that's what I thought, was like, man, that was laced with something.
0: Yeah. Mm-hmm.
1: Because my brother had always talked about getting joints that were laced with PCP. And I was like, I don't want no part of that shit.
2: Yeah,
1: I don't want no part of that, do we?
2: No.
0: I think Blueberry told a story about accidentally smoking some PCP less shit or something. Yeah, that's something I've never had. That's never happened to me. Yeah.
1: I have no qualms.
13: That cheese we tried that I liked, couldn't figure out what it was. It was Swiss cheese.
1: Swiss cheese. I have no qualms about experimenting with drugs. But I've never tried it, but I don't want to be tricked into experimenting on drugs either. I want to know.
2: No. Like, exactly.
1: Don't fucking dose me with nothing. That's a straight way to
0: piss me off.
1: What was
0: your take on the controversy, the big controversy where Ari Shaffir dosed Bert Kreischer with ecstasy?
2: They should have stopped being friends with him, period.
1: Yeah.
2: That is the worst. Like, I would stop being friends with that person, period.
0: I know, but Ari's pretty awesome.
1: The goddamn face.
2: At worst, it could have killed him at you know,
0: his MDMA really killed anybody unless they took like an obscene amount of.
1: Well, we don't know. Like anybody,
2: we don't know. Yeah.
1: How many people his age and his health condition have been given it with without their knowledge?
0: It was fucked up of Ari to do, but at the same time, Bert was a pussy about it. That's my opinion.
1: Yes, he was. He totally was. And I would have been fucking pissed. I don't know if I would have written Ari completely off if that was my friend, but there would have been a time period where I was fucking pissed at him, and he would have.
2: Yeah. Yeah.
0: I thought it was funny. It was pretty funny, though.
1: On the outside looking in, it's hilarious.
0: Yeah.
1: Because you get to see how both of them are in real life.
2: I guess objectively it was funny, but like, I don't know. I just thought it was rude. But also, it was just like, that is just, you don't do that to people. That's actually pretty sinister.
0: I wouldn't do that, but I still thought it was funny. You know what I'm saying? It's like, I would never do that.
2: No,
0: but
2: I
0: was like, I got a kick out of it. And if Bert would have been like chill about it, then I would almost like be like, Ari shouldn't have done that. But because because Bert like kind of like threw a hissy fit about it, it made me want to take Ari's side more. Because Bert was like,
1: I can understand that.
0: Yeah.
2: Yeah. Yeah.
0: I don't know.
1: Yeah, because at first, Bert did have some insight into himself about how he, I don't know. He felt like Ari just thought of him as a bitch, like somebody he could do that to. Like, Ari wouldn't have done that to Rogan.
0: Oh, fuck no,
2: he wouldn't have done that to Rogan. He wouldn't have, like, he wouldn't have done that to
1: Tom.
2: He
1: wouldn't have done it to Tom. He wouldn't have done it to Theo Vaughn.
2: No, no.
1: But he would do it to Bert. And so but Bert was like, well, that makes me feel like he doesn't have respect for me. Like, he thinks I'm a bitch. I'm like, well, I think you're on to something, Bert.
2: Yeah. Like, yeah, when I saw, when they were all on.
0: Why would you have respect for Bert? Like, Bert's, what's Bert doing? Why is he famous? How come he gets, like, a game show and a reality show and a Netflix show? That motherfucker is not funny. What's going on with Bert? Like, why? How is he so big? I don't get it.
1: Well, you gotta narrow down the things then. If he's not that funny, he's not that attractive.
2: Mm-hmm.
1: I mean, he does make me laugh. Don't get me wrong. I like Bert Kreischer, and I'll watch his stand-up.
0: I would hang out with him
1: specials.
0: For sure.
1: I'd hang out with him 100%.
0: Yeah, for same. Sure. He's
2: yeah,
0: cool.
2: Yeah,
0: but
2: he
0: not
2: seems
0: like
2: a sweet guy.
0: He definitely seems like a fun hang, and his laugh is contagious. Yeah. Like where he's like, or whatever. Like
1: I think that could be
0: does.
1: It. He's a charismatic person, and right. It probably shows even more.
2: Very
1: in
2: magnetic.
1: Person. Yeah, and so you know these TV producers, they probably like, I can't tell this schlub no. Sure, I'll give him a thing. He called the guy from Discovery Channel on Two Bears, One Cave and pitched him an idea of Bert and Tom and Matt Damon and Ben Affleck diving with great white sharks. And he hasn't even talked to Ben Affleck or Matt Damon and pitched it to Discovery Channel. And they're like, oh, no, we'll do that. Oh, yeah, we'll do that.
2: That was awesome.
0: Did you see his The Cabin or whatever, that Netflix thing they did?
1: Yeah, I did.
2: I did, yeah. Yeah, I didn't watch the whole season, but yeah, I had to stop at some point.
0: It was pretty, I mean, it was, like, part of me enjoyed it, but, like, 80% of me was like, this is pretty bad. Like, the
1: scripted. It's pretty cringy.
0: Yeah, the scripted conversations, pretty, like, the Zoom calls, scripted stuff with his wife was like, this is clearly scripted.
2: Of course.
1: Yeah, him crying about his dad, and even the weird shit whenever, I can't think of that black lady. But all the race stuff that kept getting thrown up. And,
2: Wanda Sykes? Did they have Wanda Sykes on there?
1: No,
2: why do I want to say she was on there? Okay.
1: It was that big black lady. She's funny as fuck. And I can't think of her name.
0: Oh, Miss Pat.
1: But yeah, Miss Pat. And Donnell Rollins. You could tell Donnell was uncomfortable with like them doing enemas with him around.
0: Yeah.
2: Oh, yeah.
1: Who would be? What normal person is comfortable
0: right
1: with your homeboy's

0: Like, yeah. I had forgotten how, like, I had just forgotten how Caitlyn Jenner talks, like how she talks, like she's like, oh yeah, all right, hey Bart.
1: Oh, just like Bruce is how she talks. Yeah. Like, she didn't change her voice at all or nothing.
2: Norm MacDonald probably did the best interview with Caitlyn Jenner. I learned so
0: their
2: much.
0: Voices sound similar.
2: He's just such a sports fan, Norm MacDonald. So of course, like he's talking about the Olympics. He's talking about, you know, playing golf and all that. It's Norm MacDonald, and he actually asked questions that only he could probably get away with asking. So that was, it was cool. It was a cool interview.
0: Norm's so good.
2: He really is. Oh yeah.
0: That
2: I remember.
0: That episode, sorry, I was reading the chat and got distracted. That movie with Dave Chappelle and Norm MacDonald, it's called like, where they kidnapped the old lady's dog. Have you seen that?
2: Oh, Dirty Work?
0: No, it's called like, it starts with an S. It's like one word. It's bugging me. I can't think of it. But there's like this, like, it's just like a goofy ass movie where they kidnap this lady's dog. Like Danny DeVito's in it. He's like a coroner.
2: Oh, okay.
0: It's called, it might be called Snatched. I wonder if that's it.
2: Snatched. Okay.
0: It's Norm MacDonald and Dave Chappelle.
2: Dave Chappelle.
1: Nice. You just reminded me of all the comedians coming to Texas because the clubs are open here.
2: And yeah,
1: Christina P's coming to Houston pretty soon. I'd like to see that. It's too bad her and Tom don't do shows together, like an on the road.
0: Funny. Christina's really funny.
1: She's hilarious. Yeah,
2: yeah, she's really hilarious.
0: Screwed. Yeah, that's what the movie's called.
2: Screwed.
0: Screwed. Norm MacDonald, Dave Chappelle, screwed. Danny DeVito. Oh. It was goofy as fuck. It was like one of the dumbest movies I've seen in a while, but I was high enough to enjoy it.
1: I remember down. Christina P on like pop-up video or like I Love the 80s, some shit like that on VH1.
2: Oh yeah, didn't she do like not MTV stuff, but she was on that
1: She
2: was on one of those shows, Road,
1: not the
2: something.
1: Real World, but
2: no, it was a reality show. It was like Road something, Road Warrior, Road
1: was it Roadhouse?
2: Not Roadhouse.
1: Roadhouse.
2: No.
1: Roadhouse.
2: It'll come. I'm sure it'll come to me. But I think Theo Vaughn did it too.
1: Yeah, yeah.
2: Christina
1: P was on VH1 on those I Love the 80s shows. Mm-hmm. I don't know if it was her choice or the producer's choice. Probably the latter. Her tits were pushed up to her chin. I mean, they always had her in some low cut, very revealing shirt, and it was distracting.
2: Mm-hmm.
1: I don't remember anything she ever said.
0: My eyes are up here, John.
1: Well, don't leave those things fucking flopping in the wind, you big titted animal.
2: Those videos were amazing.
1: Oh, on your mom's house? Yeah.
2: Yeah.
3: I like women with big, giant tits and big asses.
2: I like the ones where there were two, and it was people saying that to their moms.
1: Oh, yeah, yeah. Well, women saying that to their moms.
2: Yeah, yeah, that's
1: gotta
2: hilarious.
1: Gotta specify, there are no dudes saying that to
2: Their moms, yeah. I think they
1: that's
2: get...
1: That's a little weird.
2: No, they, yeah, that'd be really weird.
0: Crazy.
1: Those are pretty funny.
0: Hey, I have a question. Funny. I've been trying to settle this, and this is a controversy that came up here in my local town in Tennessee today.
2: Okay.
0: Not really a controversy that I called anybody out on, but two different people I heard today. Well, let me ask it like this. What do you call when you stick your middle finger out at somebody?
1: Flipping them off.
2: Yeah, it's flipping them off. Yes.
0: Exactly. There's an epidemic around here, and I don't know where it started or who's doing it. I mean, I

0: who's doing it, but I don't know where it started. People say flicking him off. I flicked him off. Flick. And I'm like, no, you flick a spider off your arm when it's crawling on you. I remember that in middle school.
1: I remember kids saying that, but they were promptly corrected.
0: Well, how come people older than me are saying flick them off, or I flick them off, or I flicked them off?
2: Maybe they don't want to sound like they're. Maybe they think it's like a swear word to say that they're flipping.
0: No, because these are people to say fuck.
2: Yeah.
1: Fucking not freak.
3: Freak that.
2: Yeah, fucking not freak. Yeah.
0: Freak
2: yeah.
0: that. Frick is my favorite.
2: Like maybe it's the motion that they're doing it, because like I'm flipping my finger backwards, but then if I have my thumb pointed to my middle finger and then I'm flicking off my thumb outwards and then
0: I see,
2: 'cause lowering,
0: you start with it touching your thumb and you flick it up.
2: And you just flick it up.
0: Yeah, I guess.
2: Maybe it's really been bothering just me. I think it depends. It depends on whether or not you're using your like the diaper. Yes.
1: So it depends on the velocity of the middle finger as it exits the fist.
2: Yes, precisely.
1: Flicked it off instead of flipping.
2: Yeah. Because, like, if I have, like, a closed fist and my middle finger's going up, like, I'm flicking a part of the fatty part of my palm when I'm flicking
1: your bean.
2: Yeah, when I'm flicking my bean, yeah.
1: I can't play my clips. You still jacking your dick?
2: Are you still jacking your dick? You're going to flick it back up. Yeah, so...
1: That's what you got to tell them. You got to tell them that, Chris. You flick your bean. You flip them off.
2: Flick your bean.
1: Like
2: you flip them off. Yeah.
0: Good point.
2: Yeah.
0: Every time you on Hogster, you play the Jack and your Dick clip the last couple episodes. It reminds me, because I work at a liquor store, so I'm like, people always come in for Jack Daniels, and I try to sell them the Dickel instead, because I'm like, look, Dickel's cheaper and it's better. And so like my brain always goes the Jack and your Dickel. So instead of Jack Daniels, get the Dickel 12. Get that Dickel 12 here.
2: Dickel 12. Get it. Get that Dickel 12.
0: Yeah.
1: Clip that out. Get your Dickel 12.
2: Dickel 12 right here.
4: It looks like you're having a good time.
2: Yes. Yes. Course.
0: So I did pull some clips from you know who Andrew Schultz is?
2: No? I've seen him.
0: He's got like a
2: picture
0: pretty
2: of
0: good
2: face.
0: YouTube show. Yeah, he's got like a pretty cool YouTube show that's like once a week they'll do like a good version of what John Oliver or Bill Maher try to do.
2: Was he on Tim Dillon's show? Like, Tim Dillon's only had women so far on his show.
0: I know Tim Dillon's been on his show.
2: Wimaxon.
0: He's friends with Tim Dillon. Tim Dillon's been on his show. I know that.
2: Oh, yeah. I know he's on everything. But I watch his show. I think he was on there. I don't know.
0: I'd have to see.
2: If somebody in the chat room will have to link me it so I can link me his face.
0: Well, Booberry had sent it to me yesterday, like as soon as it came out. He had Andrew Schultz had Alex Jones on his podcast yesterday.
2: Oh, okay.
0: And so I pulled some clips from that because it was, here's just like an example.
5: But I would go down basketball courts in Dallas.
3: Yeah.
5: And when I was like 12, 13, I was banging some of that black pussy. Because it's all pink in the middle.
2: Oh, no, I did see this clip. Yes, no, it is who I was thinking of. And yes, he was on Tim Dillon's show.
1: It's all pink in the middle.
0: It's all pink in the middle.
2: Oh, yeah, so that was funny.
0: He did the same thing where he went on Logan Paul, and I think Dvorak actually pulled a clip back when he was on Logan Paul's podcast. And they played it on No Agenda. And Dvorak pointed out back then something I'm going to point out here. Alex, when he gets drunk and he's on like other dudes' podcasts, he gets very homoerotic.
1: Yeah.
0: Like, he's, like, making dudes sit in his lap. He's, like...
2: Really? Okay, yeah. Maybe I'm not watching everything. I don't know that he does. I'm not sure. So is he doing the hopping in dudes' laps? Or
0: no, he's like, come sit on my lap. Or here, I'll get...
2: Come sit on my lap.
0: This might be...
2: Okay.
0: I'll go through some clips here. Well, yeah, we'll see.
2: Okay. Hey,
5: let's get the weed out.
3: Who's got weed? You want a brownie?
1: Whoa.
5: Oh, I can't handle that.
6: No, I want shrooms, brownies, let's go.
5: All right, we're going to do this for like a Mike Tyson interview. Be like,
6: I want to see you on shrooms, what kind of theories start coming out.
3: I'm going to start drinking.
6: Me too. I got to cope somehow.
5: Are shrooms legal in Miami? No.
3: I have no clue. I don't fuck with shrooms. Yes. You think shrooms has negative side effects?
5: I think if it's taken wrong, it could. I might have eaten a few of those.
3: Okay, and you had a bad trip?
5: Oh, no, I liked it.
3: Okay, go.
5: The key is you got to mix shrooms with acid.
3: That's what I did wrong.
2: Yes.
5: Candy flipping. You got to get the full-on pink elephant effect, like where you're like not just seeing some walls breathing, but like we're talking everything's like in full psychedelic color.
3: Yeah.
5: Like that gold machine gun would look like a rattlesnake.
6: Really?
5: That, yeah. You want to take, I'm not saying this, kids, this is all made up. Like Hunter S. Thompson, no, this is real. The thing to do is take like 7 hits of acid. It was clean and good.
3: Yeah.
5: We'd say about 2 or 3 grams of mushrooms and then a half bottle of Jack Daniels.
3: Right.
5: And that'll get you there.
1: A whole bottle.
2: Okay. Cool. But sounds I had a like horrible a cool trip time. Is what I'm
5: saying. But then you come down with 5 hits of ecstasy after it.
6: I was at 5 hits of ecstasy?
3: Yeah.
6: That seems wild.
2: I like that last part. That seems wild.
0: Wild. W-H-I-L-D-E. Wild.
2: Oh, that's wild. Great. That last part's awesome.
1: I've never done them two together. I've done acid and mushrooms separately.
0: You see, I like MDMA mixed with either shrooms or with acid. Really the best time I've ever had was at Bonnaroo when I just saw Nutramilk Hotel and then allegedly tried MDMA for the first time, Molly, and I was already on like it was probably 3.5 grams of mushrooms, and then took that for the first time, and we're walking over to Kanye, and I'm squeezing my, those camel bags with like the backpack that has the water with the straw, I'm squeezing the straps, literally high stepping my knees up to my nipples every time I take a step, like throughout Bonnaroo, and I hugged like probably because, and you could tell looking around at that time of night at Bonnaroo, especially on a Friday night at Bonnaroo, like almost everybody around you is just as fucked up as you are. So I was just hugging strangers and running around. And during the Kanye show, I just like went off. I was like, I've never felt that good in my entire life, was shrooms and MDMA mixed together. I just gave the baggie of the rest of the Molly to some random stranger. I was like, dude, have a good night. And he and his friends were real happy. It was crazy. Bonnaroo is a magical place, man.
2: Was that like a festival?
0: Mm-hmm.
2: Oh, cool. Was it a day or was it a few days?
0: It's 4 days.
2: 4 days. Okay.
0: Really five. Did you camp if you there? Count the, well, we had RV, but yeah.
2: Oh,
0: it's
2: right.
0: It's like
2: on.
0: 80 to 100,000 people, depending on the year. Mm. And you're just out in this big field.
2: I've never been to a festival. My father's been to a festival. That's where we're at. I have not been to a festival. I'm fine with that. I should totally go. Like my dad, like all my friends would do the camping thing and stuff. And I was just, I'm fine with camping. Maybe at some point camping was viable. But like my dad did it proper. Like he knew people who had like RVs and they would go. He went to a Electric Forest.
0: Yeah, I know of that. I know I have some friends that have been there. I've never been to that one though.
2: Yeah, he had a good time. Yeah, there were like they had an RV and they were all equipped to, you know, to do it. And it's apparently it was really really nice to go to a festival that way.
0: Yeah, but Bonnaroo is super cool. Have you been to a festival, Fletcher?
1: not a multi-day thing. I guess the only thing comparable was Lollapalooza, but that was back in 2003. It was years ago.
2: I mean, I've been to an outdoor event. Yeah, I've been to Edgefest, which is an all-day event, similar to
0: Edgefest.
2: Yeah,
0: is that where a bunch of people there. Just okay? Never mind. I was gonna make a dumb joke. Is that where a bunch of people just sit around in a field and jerk off until they almost come?
2: I'm sure there were people that were on hills jerking off and they almost came, but I wasn't aware of it.
0: All right, so I got
1: that was on the side stage.
2: That was on the side. You know what? I was on the main stage. I guess you're right. That is on the side stage. I want to see people come. I don't.
1: Yeah, you don't want to see edging. You don't want to see full blown loads.
2: Full blown loads everywhere.
0: All right, I got. I got.
7: Yo, it's 2016, and if you're not cool with homosexuals in your schools teaching your kids about butt sex,
0: all right, I got a couple more. I got a couple more Alex Jones clips from the from when he was on Andrew Schultz podcast yesterday. This is him talking about when he snuck into Bohemian Grove.
5: So they had me sign an agreement to sneak in for him with a hidden camera and get footage. And I'm like, yeah, right, because this is me, like, you know, 21 years ago. I wasn't into the whole Satanism thing or pedophile thing. I thought it was BS. I was more like a mainline libertarian, kind of like a mainline Republican pro-gun guy. But but I already snuck on some military bases and stuff and got some hidden footage. They said, well, you go in. I said, absolutely. Pay my plane ticket. Pay me money. Do whatever. I'll do it. I sneak in. I get questioned by the Secret Service in these big redwoods. And I go, okay, that's it. I'm going to hide. There's footage of all this. I'm going to hide just under a deck till it gets dark. Because they claim by this little lake, there's this big stone owl. They're going to do this ritual. So it gets dark. I go down. And all of a sudden, I'm in these giant redwoods, and there's thousands, over 1,000 people on these big open tables eating dinner, and they're singing weird German songs. It sounds like those seven dwarves are singing.
8: Uh-huh. And so I fact-checked it. It does sound like the seven dwarves. That is true.
5: I actually got video of this.
9: I know.
5: I'm above these trees, like, not touching. And it's like, okay. And then, and it's all mainly white people, except I then see Danny Glover.
9: No.
5: No. I swear to God.
0: So that's a setup for this, where he goes into what he did with Danny Glover. This was just bizarre. Oh, to me.
1: Did he see Danny Glover there? That's what he said. He did see him.
0: Yeah.
1: Okay.
0: This is just bizarre.
5: I'm sitting there and I'm like, oh, that's Clint Eastwood. You know, it's like, oh, that's Clint Eastwood. I'm like, rushing past
10: that.
5: Him, like,
10: believe
5: boom.
10: That.
5: I didn't stop and like fanboy on him because I would definitely fanboy on Clint Eastwood.
9: Yeah.
5: So
9: he's
5: so,
9: a piece, dude. Yeah. Objectively speaking, I mean, he was a handsome guy.
5: Well, I'm not gay, but I'd have sex with Mel Gibson.
9: You know what's funny?
5: That's what I wanted. Mel Gibson and Clint Eastwood.
9: No, you get Harry and Dirty. I asked him about Clint Eastwood, and you just suggested Mel Gibson.
5: Yeah. He said Mel Gibson. I'm going to have sex with Mel Gibson.
9: I was like, Clint Eastwood's hot. You're like, I would have sex with Mel Gibson.
5: Exactly.
8: No one brought up Mel Gibson. He was just thinking about it.
5: Anyway, so I'm in there. Here's the reason I raised this.
9: You They're probably telling me it's Danny Glover to find Mel Gibson.
5: Actually, Danny Glover fucked me that night.
2: Danny Glover. Okay.
5: So let's stop. Let's get serious.
8: Yeah, let's get serious.
9: Yo, come on, man.
5: Actually, I was right by Clint Eastwood that night. No.
2: Hold on.
5: That's a joke. So most of Bohemian Grove.
0: He was
2: Did
0: raped.
2: You hear
0: he
2: what
0: fucked
2: I heard?
0: Danny Glover and he was raped That's by Clint Eastwood. What the fuck?
2: What the fuck?
0: When Alex starts drinking with a bunch of dudes, it just turns like super gay really quick. I don't know what to think about it.
2: Well, there is a guy on YouTube or what is it, TikTok, that we saw on your mom's house, and he's like a doctor or something, and he's like talking about how like it's okay for straight dudes to have sex with other dudes.
1: Oh yeah, it's not gay.
2: And it's
1: if you're
2: totally
1: just hanging
2: gay.
1: Out with your homies and you right. want to fuck each yeah. other in the ass, that's not gay.
0: Well, you typically even like, especially like middle school, early high school, like gay jokes, like jokingly acting gay or making gay jokes around your friends was like a normal thing to do. But when it's like somebody who's like in their 40s or 50s, it just becomes a different vibe. I feel like Alex. I don't know. Maybe I'm reading too much into it, but it seems like Alex. Like, I think Adam and John on No Agenda a year or two ago were hypothesizing, and maybe they have more knowledge on this than I do, but they were saying that not only is InfoWars a Pentagon-run operation, but Alex Jones and Roger Stone were butt buddies.
1: Ooh.
0: That's what Adam and John said. One of them, maybe only one of them said that, but I remember hearing that on No Agenda, and I was like, that makes sense.
2: I've heard Roger Stone is pretty wild, and he probably went to swingers clubs. I could totally see that. He just seems like that kind of guy. I could see Alex Jones doing that. It's possible.
1: Hopped up on male vitality.
2: Yeah.
0: Tranny porn on my phone. That was just on there for research. That tranny porn tab on Pornhub. That was just
1: research. No, just looking at it. Yeah, no, just looking at
2: he
1: it.
2: He wants to fuck with an audience. You know, that's a kind of, that's what I think he's about.
0: I fuck with my audience sometimes as in trolling, but you mean fuck with the audience watching?
2: Yes, like the audience is watching you fuck. That's what I think that's what Alex Jones is about.
1: Right now, you become the 69th caller. You can come down here and fuck me in the ass right now. I'll give you the address to the studio.
5: I'll tell you this: this is not going to be boring. Boys and girls, this is not going to be a time to be sitting there thinking, man, a lot of stuff's not going on. From here on out, it is just going to get insane. I love it. Seriously.
1: What you got to do?
10: Yeah, come on, man.
5: Actually, I was right by Clint Eastwood that night. No. That's a joke. So most of Bohemian Grove.
10: Yeah, yeah.
5: It's just a party place started by. Yeah. Most of Bohemian Grove is a party place started by Mel Gibson.
10: How dark is Danny Glover's dick?
5: Like this.
0: He points at the black microphone in front of his face. How dark is Danny Glover's dick? And he goes, like this.
5: Like this. I was like, Danny, it's so big. And
2: he
5: said,
2: he's just rolling with that. Like I don't know if it's if he's trolling him. I don't know if it's. If it's real or
0: well, there's no way because he said it was. I would barely be surprised if Clint Eastwood actually did rape Alex Jones at Bohemian Grove.
1: That part I wouldn't be surprised of. It saying like it was started by Mel Gibson. No, it wasn't. We all know that.
2: Yeah. No. Mel Gibson is Australian. Wouldn't he have started something in Australia?
0: Wait, Mel Gibson is Australian.
2: Yeah. He had what were the movies he did?
0: It doesn't sound
1: Mad Max. He's got
2: Mad Max. Yeah, he still totally had his Australian accent. Yeah. And I guess he had all the movies.
1: He ain't American.
2: That's news to me. He's not American. Yeah.
0: Well, fuck him then. He's not American. Fuck him.
1: Fuck him.
0: Go back to where you came from, Mel Gibson. Where did that come from? I've been meaning to ask you guys since I listened to Hog Story and I never knew where this clip came from. Where did this is America, you dumb son of a bitch. Where'd that come from?
2: Oh, Fed Smoker. That's it from.
0: Oh,
2: from
0: it's Fed Smoker too.
2: Yeah, that's Fed Smoker. Yeah, yeah.
1: What they do on your mom's house, they miss a lot of good stuff, which is understandable. They got a lot going on. But yeah, they missed a lot of clip-worthy stuff from Fed Smoker, like, you don't got no control over me, bitch. And this is America, you dumb son of a bitch, okay? I mean, of course, they find a lot of good stuff. If it wasn't for your mom's house, we wouldn't know about Fed Smoker or even Fresh Air Mike, the I like fresh air, motherfucker, that guy.
0: Yeah, I love
1: but I'm surprised that your mom's house skipped over that bit in that video because... The I like fresh air motherfucker was clear. It was a nice, clean, crisp segment of audio that was easily clippable, and they just breezed right over it. And when I first heard it, I was like, that's the phrase, man, for all this mask bullshit, all that stuff, is I like fresh air motherfucker. I identify with that. Mm-hmm. So I had to take it.
0: Wait a minute. So you did... For some reason, I had the impression that you had the I like fresh air motherfucker clip before COVID even started, but maybe my timeline's way off.
1: It was right last year when it was all really going down in Wuhan.
0: Like this, like February last year.
1: Yeah. And it wasn't really until all the mask mandates and people freaking out about it started that I really caught on to like, oh shit, this is more pertinent than it was before.
2: Yeah, and I think I I think when you had clipped it and we played it, I remember saying that, like, this is the clip for the decade. And
0: it really is, like, yeah. I mean, I'll never, like, anytime I hear that clip from now on, I know what it's from. It's from Hog Story. It's no longer from your mom's house. You guys
1: Well, they didn't find that gem, or they just glossed over
0: it. They glossed over it.
1: So, so it is ours. We wouldn't have found the material if it wasn't for your mom's house, but it's a 10-plus minute video.
2: And there's so much.
1: So much in there. And Sir Spencer found even more stuff in there and sent me those clips. So thanks to him.
0: Spencer's an impressive dude. It blew my, like, that mix he made for a Hog Story of Trump. Like the John Carolyn. I like fresh air, motherfucker. Like when that, after the first time I heard that, I was like, God damn, that's good. That was really good. Shout out Sir Spencer. That was really, I was like, that blew my mind. Like, I was like, did Trump even say any of these things really? But I guess he must have.
1: Yeah, I don't know how he found all of them, but it's highly appreciated that he took the time to do it. And him and Lorian, they are outstanding people. They came and spent the weekend here several months ago, and we had a fucking ball. They are so cool, so nice, and exactly how you think they are, you know.
2: Yeah.
1: And me and Spencer, right off the bat, we were throwing all of our quotes back at each other, saying the clips really, because we didn't have. And,
0: no,
1: and
0: they're
1: we had
0: great
1: a fire.
0: People.
1: We cooked some food on the fire and just got stoned and stood around the fire again, just saying clips back and forth to each other, having our own fucked up kind of conversation, looking at the stars and everything. They're fantastic people.
0: Epic. Yeah. No, they're great. Every time they come on here, we have a great time. Get them back on for a Dreams Part 2, because we did a Dreams episode like sometime last year, and we got to do a part two because we've all had dreams since then. I liked when Spencer and Lorian were on Hog Story, you guys got into dreams a little bit. There was some good stuff. That story, Fletcher, that you told about the guy in the Scream, like, hood and mask that showed up.
1: Oh,
0: in your dream.
1: Yeah.
0: That was from when I was a kid. Yeah, that reminds me. I've had similar type dreams like that that just stick with you your whole life. Or like recurring dreams, those are the freakiest ones.
1: Did you hear the
0: recurring dreams in probably 5, maybe 10 years? But when I was a kid, man, I would just have the same dream every night, and it's crazy.
1: Did you hear me talking about the recurring dreams where when I came back into the recurring dream, it was picking up where I left off? Those were nuts, and it started happening again. And the most, like, recent string of dreams have taken place. It feels like it's underground, but it's got the look of a locker room, like all the tiles that are on the floor and the walls. You know, it's all those ceramic type of locker room tiles, like a locker room shower. But it's the entire place, and they're this really light green color. You know, not like an olive, but a lighter green than that even. But I had one the other night, and I was there in that place. And it's always the typical scenario. I don't know my way around there, and I feel like I'm not supposed to be there. So whenever I encounter people, I try not to look directly at them. And if I do have to interact, I try and make it seem like I'm supposed to be there, even though in my head I know I'm not supposed to be there. But I guess I'm either looking for a way out or I'm looking for something in particular. I don't know. This whole last time I was there in that dream, I was just walking around and trying to remember what was what and, like, build a map of this place in my head so I knew where I was. And that was the whole dream. It was like all night I was there just wandering out going, oh, okay, this is this type of room here. This is a dead-end hallway here, and so on and so on. It's very weird. I don't know what it's about. I guess we'll never know.
2: Yeah, there's like always there's these like dream dictionaries. I mean, sometimes like I'll have memories of a dream. Like I had a dream more recently where I opened up a coconut. And I don't even know how to open up a coconut. I've never done that before, but I did it in a dream.
0: I keep forgetting how to use the. Use the mute button, Fletcher. I wasn't ignoring you, by the way.
1: Oh no, it's all good.
0: I was like talking, and then it was. But yeah, okay. So how do you open a coconut in a dream? Did you just crack it on something, or did you, what did you do?
2: I must have cracked it on something, or I used like a hammer. But I don't remember the actual, like, I just remember the coconut being opened. And I don't really have very many dreams. Like, usually, like, if I have a lot of dreams, it's, like, because I'm experiencing a life-changing event or I'm about to embark on a life-changing event. So far. Otherwise, we always dream, but like a memorable dream is few and far between for myself.
0: And you guys were talking about flying too in dreams, which is something that like Spencer says you just like his swimming lesson or his swimming expertise helps him. But for me, it was closer to what you said, Fletcher. It was like I jump. Every time I jump up in the air, I get higher and higher. And then, like, I always, like, end up falling back down. But you said you
1: get stuck.
0: Like, you get stuck.
1: Yeah. And so I'm up there, like, and I'm left with the momentum of my jump. So it is like I'm flying, but then I can't come back down or anything. And it starts to kind of freak me out. And then I wake up.
0: Now, have you tried doing practices to lucid dream to where you know you're dreaming?
1: Yeah, I have, like, things like looking at your hands or whatever to, like, you know, signal to your conscious brain that you're in a dream.
0: The light switch / doorway method is the one that's worked the best for me.
1: Oh, what is that?
0: So in the movie Waking Life, they used the light switch method, but before I'd seen that, I was using the doorway method. But the light switch method is the same idea. It's basically anytime you see a light switch in your dream, bad way to frame it. Anytime the lights are on in a room in your dream, try to turn them off. And if you can't turn them off, then you know you're dreaming. But the doorway method is the one I had always used, and that seemed to give me the best luck because I tried like multiple, like there's another method where you hold your hand up in the air while you're falling asleep, like straight up. And eventually it just keeps you awake to where like it keeps you conscious to where when you're slipping into a dream, you'll stay awake or stay conscious because every time you start to fall asleep, you feel your arm fall so you can lift it back up. And eventually you kind of like if you've ever fallen asleep on mushrooms, you like are conscious of the shift between being awake and going into the dream, and you're very aware of it. That's probably the best lucid dreams I've had. But like when the doorway method is where when you're awake, not when you're dreaming, every time you walk through a doorway, just get in the habit of immediately turning around to make sure the door is still there. Like when you're awake, every time you walk through a door, turn around and be like, okay, the door's still there. I'm awake. And then eventually that'll become a habit in your dream and you'll turn around and be like, oh shit, the door's not there anymore. I'm fucking dreaming. And what'll happen at first, at least for me, is you'll wake up immediately. Like at first, every time you realize you're dreaming, you're just going to wake up and be like, oh, that was a dream. But eventually after you do that enough times, you'll be able to just control your dream and not wake up. You'll be like, ah, yes, this is a dream. And you just go into God mode and, you know, do whatever you want to do. Like make mountains appear or just fly around or, you know, have conversations with a famous person or a dead person or like talk to dead relatives or have any kind of like crazy orgy you want to have, get your dick sucked. You can do whatever you want. It's pretty wild.
1: I wonder if that would work in those reoccurring dreams where it really feels like I'm in another place. And the one where I was in that church-like building, I was going in and out of doors. Then again, I never looked to see if they were still there when I...
0: That's the one you thought you were underground?
1: The next part of the dream. No, there was one where me and this other guy were sneaking into a building, and all I can think of is that it was like a church. It was a big round building with a hallway on the outside. And when we got in, he went one way and I went the other. And each time I popped into this dream, it was like coming into a TV show, kind of in the middle of it, where all you can do is watch to gather the point, like the plot.
0: Oh, weird.
1: And so I was looking for something, and as the dream goes on, I walk through this hallway, and I go through some doors and go up this long staircase, and I end up in the rafters where all the lighting and everything is for this auditorium. And I'm up in there, and the guy's telling the audience that they're intruders and they look just like us, so be on the lookout for anybody you don't know. And as I was trying to slowly, quietly back away and go back down those stairs, I hit something and it made a big loud noise. And that guy turned around and goes, "People like him," and points right at me up in there.
0: Oh,
1: so I get the fuck out of there, and I walk back through those hallways. I grab a hat off of a coat rack, and I walk through, and then outside and I make it out of the building with nobody spotting me, and then meet up with the guy who's a redhead, and I know his face, but I don't know him in real life. But anyway, we went to a room, and a lady took us in and like showed us what we were looking for, which was a chest. It was in this, it was like a temporary building is what I would describe it as. And there was a wall of mirrors, and the door to that extra room was behind those mirrors. And we went in there, and then somebody knocked on the outside door. So she went out to answer it and left us in that room where the chest was. And we were getting it ready to take out. And then we heard like, laser fire is what it sounded like, and came out, and there was like a pile of ashes, and that lady was nowhere to be seen. And so we leave that, and there are buses leaving, so we take that chest and put it on the back of the bus. And as we put it up on like the bike rack on the back of a bus is what it was, and a guy in the back seat like looked at the chest, made eye contact with us, and just did like a single nod, and we're like, okay, we did it, it's good, done. And that was the end of that sequence of dreams, and that whole scenario played out over multiple dreams, and it wasn't every night either. But whenever I came back into that dream, it started right where I left off.
2: Wow.
0: Yeah, see, I've kind of had a different way it's worked, where if I'm like, once I started getting it, I'm not as good as it as it used to be, because I was actually trying, like, setting the intent to try to lucid dream. But back when I was lucid dreaming a lot more, like, I could wake up and then, yeah, continue a dream where it left off, either, like, going back to sleep a couple minutes later or, like, the next day. Because I was remembering my dreams a lot better, too, when I was conscious that it was a dream. Because usually I don't remember my dreams very well. When I wake up, but they kind of vanish over time. Unless it's a lucid.
1: Well, not every dream is so vivid as that. A lot of them are just dream type dreams where they dissipate after I wake up and I don't remember anything. But other dreams, the recurring ones, they really feel like I am somewhere, like my consciousness got transported elsewhere.
0: Yeah.
1: I don't know if that actually happens, but it feels
0: like. You can access planes of reality that are real in the dream world under certain circumstances.
1: Yeah, I think
0: same thing with psychedelics.
1: Yeah, but I don't know what the catalyst is, because it's not like my habits change when I experience those dreams or anything.
0: Yeah.
1: Yeah, but who knows? But I will try it with the dreams that seem like just dreams.
0: Yeah. And Spencer says you're supposed to keep a dream journal. So that's what Spencer and Lauren told me, but I've never, I mean, I, I thought about doing it, or maybe I tried it for a little bit, but I gave up on that pretty quick. I was actually saving. I pulled this clip for the Dream Part 2 episode with Spencer Lauren, but I'll just blow my load here now since we're talking about dreams. This is the, from a week ago or so, this is the Alex Jones dream rant. And I actually thought this was pretty fascinating.
5: Yesterday, I was, let's just say, with a lawyer who a year ago thought that I was wrong about the lockdowns were going to go forever and the mask would never come off and that they would be a year from now doing Zoom hearings at court and that it would break down society and bankrupt everyone. Well, yesterday he said, you know, you're right. I was wrong. And that guy's a Democrat, a big Democrat, but he's a good lawyer. So people are going to figure this out. Okay. You can stick your head in the sand all day long, however much you want, and deny this evil's happening. Because a lot of smart people can't deal with this, so they compartmentalize it. And I'll compartmentalize really bad stuff in my life.
0: Did I just hear the train going by?
1: Oh, yeah, and I started to mute my microphone. All my windows are open. It's really nice outside. So,
0: what's it called again?
1: Kansas City Southern.
0: The Kansas City Southern. Hell yeah.
1: Sons of bitches.
5: So they compartmentalize it. And I'll compartmentalize really bad stuff in my life if I can't change it. But if it's fighting evil, if it's exposing the system, I don't compartmentalize it. I take it on.
0: Yeah.
5: And it's, you know, I look older than I am. And I'm under a lot of stress because I eat, drink, sleep, and dream this. This is all I do. Now I just work in my dreams all night on fighting the globalists and ponder their operations. And I wake up with an understanding of the enemy. I mean, that was only a few years ago where I began to have most of my dreams being work-related. And now I'm actually, I guess like the movie Waking Life I'm in, my dad said he can control his dreams since college. He read some books on it. I was unable to. Now my dreams are work sessions.
0: Is this making sense at all so far?
2: Yeah.
0: Okay. Yeah.
2: I mean,
1: it's funny he mentioned Waking Life. He was in that movie.
0: It's a great movie. It's a great fucking movie.
5: And I can also now just tell myself, I think I want to have a euphoric dream. What it is true wirehead, but it's your own body doing it. Like a yogi can give themselves unbelievable pleasure. And so people that are dead, people I miss, people that have been taken from me that I'm not allowed to see by the system, I will just meet them in my dream and just have incredible ecstasy. And I just wake up refreshed. Now I've got to remember to do that consciously. I have to set my mind to do it. And then I go into the dream and I work on things. And then I also now allow myself to have enjoyment sessions. And I don't do that like Elon Musk says, oh, the ultimate futures, you know, being able to have AI give you an endless orgasm. Yes, a lot of folks will hook into that and never unplug. That is not what I'm looking for. I'm talking about joining with God, seeing dead relatives, seeing people you're unable to see, true therapy of the soul. And so at 47, I've really gotten good at this, and it's something I haven't talked about on air. I should really write a book about it or do whole shows on it because it's very, very helpful the way it works. But it begins by understanding that you are dreaming and understanding how your mind works, different levels of your brain, getting your subconscious and your conscious to dial in. Sorry, I'm digressing. I don't know how I went down that rabbit trail, but it's important, isn't it?
0: Isn't it? It's kind of important. Ugh. Mm-hmm. All right, let me wrap up with this last clip from the yesterday's Andrew Schultz podcast. For some reason, Alex Jones does this thing where he doesn't like to admit that he's drinking real booze.
2: Yeah.
0: Like every time he's on Alex Jones or whatever it was, when he was on Logan Paul's podcast, he said it was water that they were drinking, even though it was clearly vodka.
2: Oh, wow. Okay.
0: So he's doing the same thing here. He's like, this is fake. It's fake booze. And that's the setup for this last clip.
2: Okay.
5: This is fucking fake.
11: It's not real. Nothing is real.
12: It's like Sandy Hook.
0: Wow.
11: How did you fuck that up so bad, bro? You were on a roll. You had the pedophiles. You were breathing down their necks.
5: Let me explain.
11: Yeah.
5: Let me explain. That happened 8 years ago. I'm not going to even say the name because they'll sue me for it. No, seriously, you be quiet. Anyways, beautiful over there. Anyway, Let's get serious here.
2: Oh, now, wow.
5: One of my security guys goes, why do you keep making gay jokes? I go, people laugh at them. Let me get back. Truth, there's nothing against gay guys, but I ain't looking for no ass. Look at fuzzy. Anyway, let's get serious.
11: Yeah, let's
5: get serious. He's pretty, though. I like him. you dress up a little dress for me? Like a little elf? Oh, my God.
12: I'm not your bohemian boy, all right?
11: Dress him up like an owl.
5: I'm going to take your bohemian girl around. Run a train on your ass.
8: Yeah.
12: Oh my God.
5: All right. How that fun here. What was your-
12: I'm not right now.
2: I don't know if you saw this or heard this, but I made a face. I made a face.
0: Why don't you wear a little dress for me? Sit on my lap. Run a train on your ass. Wow. Like Jesus.
2: Wow.
0: I don't know what to think about it. I
1: think he has repressed tendencies that he's not able to express.
2: The truth
5: and
2: is trying to come out.
5: All I can tell you is
2: maybe, perhaps,
5: that this is bad.
1: Ugh. It would be cool though if he can actually control his dreams and does an episode on it to further elaborate.
2: Neat.
0: Yeah, he needs to. I miss the old days of Alex, like going doing deep dive breakdown documentaries and stuff with details and very specific, just real specific deep dives on issues and conspiracies. Now he just kind of rants, which is way more entertaining, but it's not as easy to determine the reality of it.
2: Yeah, or digest it.
1: Yeah, which almost makes you think he might actually be, just a guy from the Pentagon or hired by the Pentagon to distract people.
0: It's definitely a possibility. But man, they did a good job with him. He's entertaining.
1: That's for sure. I don't trust anybody anymore. Mm-hmm. I mean, I think Elon Musk is funny, but he's up to no good. Possibly.
2: Yeah, he had a scheming laugh. That laugh was very scheming.
0: Ugh. Gross. Yeah, Elon kind of creeps me out, but I think somebody else might have pointed this out the other day. I don't remember who it was. Could have been you guys for all I know, but like Elon Musk, it's almost like he's the guy to get you to like, or you could say the same thing about Trump and Hillary. Like, everybody distrusts Hillary, so let's have Trump in there because he'll just act like he's against the system. And Elon Musk could be the same idea. It's like nobody trusts Bill Gates, so let's have Elon Musk be the good billionaire.
1: Yeah, yeah, mm-hmm. Exactly.
2: Yeah.
1: He's doing all these great things. He loves cars, so he's making the best cars.
2: He's making electric cars. He loves the earth and the...
1: He likes space, and he wants to go to Mars.
2: But he also wants to have fun with flamethrowers, so he's going to give you a flamethrower.
0: He posts funny memes, and he talks shit about Bill Gates.
2: He likes
0: openly talks
2: Twitter.
0: Shit about Bill Gates. Yeah. It's interesting. I like that theory.
1: I don't think too many people could get at that level without playing some part of the game.
0: They gotta
1: signify to the powers that be that, like, yep, I'm gonna play ball here.
2: Mm-hmm.
1: And how much of their original self can they actually retain while they're doing that stuff?
0: Yeah, well, I mean, look what happened to Zuckerberg. That guy doesn't even look like a human anymore, let alone like what Mark Zuckerberg used to look like. Like, what the hell is that?
1: Oh yeah, no. Yeah, now he really is Lieutenant Commander Data.
0: Yeah.
2: That's right. Exactly.
0: I don't know, man. Like, not only did David Icke half convince me that COVID-19 flat out doesn't exist when I talk to him, but like every month that goes by, the more I'm looking around at the world, the more I'm thinking, man, he might be right about the Archons, like the lizard people, or like Alex Jones always talk about the interdimensional beings interfacing with humans and taking them over. It's like
1: I won't name names or anything, but there was a There's a gentleman that came into our shop the other day for the typical musical repair related reasons. But he hung out in there for a while talking about his experience in the military. I won't say what branch. And that he was telling us that definitely 100% aliens are real and they have giant cities underground. And that the stuff we see about aliens in commercial television or anything mm-hmm. that comes out on the surface about aliens and what they look like and what they do is completely false. Mm-hmm. That they don't look like that. These ships we see flying around that the Pentagon releases videos from fighter jets of, those are not aliens. That's government tech.
0: Yeah.
1: That the aliens have been here longer than us and that they control everything. And there's no way they're going to do something as reckless as be seen and videoed by a fighter jet. That these videos are propaganda put out by the government. But that the
0: does that mean the government's working with the aliens or working for the aliens?
1: Working for the aliens.
0: And they're not even really aliens if they're terrestrial.
1: Well, yeah, but he was saying they were aliens. That made me think that, oh, it's lizard people. I like the idea that dinosaurs being here for millions upon millions of years to evolve, that some of them survived whatever cataclysm killed most of them, and they were sentient, and that's the origin of the lizard people. Is that, yeah, they're lizard people. They look like people. They just happen to be evolved from reptiles versus apes or mammals. Crab people.
0: Taste like or, crab, walk like people.
1: Oh, what was that other one? The Sleestak from Land of the Lost.
0: Oh, yeah. No, I like your I like the idea of the underground aliens, and it also would explain why we see most of the credible looking UFO videos show the UFOs coming up out of the water and going back down into the water if they're underground.
1: Yeah, that's what he was saying, that there are multiple entrances to all these various cities, and that
0: right.
1: They get in through the poles and they get in through the oceans. Wow. And that the stuff about the holes in the poles on the Earth is real. That's why you can't see it on Google Earth. That it's a weird, like a mirrored image of another place when you look at the North Pole on Google Earth.
0: Oh.
1: They're covering up these holes that go into the inner Earth. I don't know, because I haven't seen it, but this guy certainly was interesting. And I let that him say everything he wanted to say. It's too bad I wasn't able to record how physical, it or anything.
0: I don't know. I wonder how physical they are. That's really interesting, though. Like, and I know people that have long history of military families that claim that have straight up told me, and I've heard it from multiple people who don't know each other that have military families around here, that since the 80s they've had brain chips in special operations U.S. troops and stuff like that. So it's hard to tell, like, how much military, like, the people in the military could be being fed disinfo, right? So you have to always grain of salt. But I trust these people, and they seem to believe stuff like that. So,
1: well, I mean, without a doubt, the military has technology that we don't know about.
0: Oh, for sure.
2: Yeah. Yeah.
1: And
2: it'd be interesting to hear, like, stories of militaries around the world, and because I'm sure they would describe they would have a similar description, and it's so funny that it would be underground rather than it being out there up and out into space,
1: where they don't want to be seen.
2: yeah.
1: We have so many ways of viewing space. There's amateur astronomers that have telescopes in their backyard that are kind of big. And so, yeah, they don't want to be in the sky where people could potentially see them. They want to be underground where it's hard for us to go and look around.
0: And I've also had experiences where shared, like, you know, five of us are on mushrooms and we all see lights flying around like UFOs in the sky out on the lake at night where the stars and the water's so still you can see all the stars in the sky, and the reflections of those lights in the sky flying around are also reflected in the water crystal clear. So part of me thinks like a lot of the UFO phenomenon is something that's like multidimensional more than it is physical. Or just we were all tripping and happened to see the exact same thing. I don't know, but that kind of stuff has happened. And that makes me think also with like the lizard people angle, because I've had come in contact with beings, whether it's through alleged like DMT or mushroom use or whatever, and like had sustained relationships with certain beings over the course of years, like just, you know, when you take 7 grams of mushrooms or whatever, and shit that seems more real than this reality seems. And so when I factor that in, like just totally anecdotally, because it's only my personal experience, but I could see like the aliens definitely being interdimensional rather than physical beings for sure, just because of that experience on my end. But.
1: Well, if you think that one group of aliens could exist, then other groups of aliens could. Maybe it is multiple types of aliens. Maybe there are physical beings like us, but then extra dimensional beings out there as well. And it doesn't mean they're on the same side or anything at all. They're just different types of aliens that know we're here. And it seems like they all like to fuck with us and not just come right out and say, hey, we're here. Change the way you're doing things. Change the way you view reality. No, they just want to lurk in the shadows and make us guess.
2: Yeah.
1: No, I mean, who's just, because I've seen strange lights in the sky. I've seen strange beings that with groups of friends. And one time this was before I ever did any drugs aside from nicotine or caffeine. And, it all came from meditation, but we were all in a group meditating, and then this black being came out of a tear in the sky, and that was a fucked up experience, and that thing stuck with me.
0: That sounds like Stranger Things, like that big like octopus thing in Stranger Things, like that big dark spider thing.
1: Yeah.
0: Is that what it looks like? Kind of.
1: I mean, it wasn't like that. So it was a dark night, and this thing was blacker than black. Like it was darker than
0: like
1: the shadows.
0: Danny Glover's dick.
1: Yeah, I mean it was made out of nothing. Like this what it was. It was like a, and so it came out of a tear in the sky, because we were in the same mindset of that there were extra dimensional beings and you could communicate with them through meditation. And so that's what we were all focusing on. And that's what we got. But we didn't know what we were doing. So this was a very negative type of entity.
0: Yeah.
1: And we were out in the front yard of a buddy's house. And we all saw it. And we all recognized that it saw us.
2: Whoa. Because
1: it landed on a microwave relay tower. And which was a few hundred yards in front of my buddy's house, and then started coming down the tower and
0: goosebumps.
1: Coming toward us. We all ran into his house, and his house was set up, I guess you would call it a ranch house, where it was all one level and it was a long house. We ran in through the door at the carport, so it's on one end of the house. And there was a room in there, like a narrow room, kind of tacked onto the side of this house. And it went into the kitchen, and the door between that room and the kitchen was one of those, I don't know. It was a
0: how big was this thing?
1: Person sized.
0: Hmm.
1: Like our tallest buddy was 6'5", and this thing was like that.
0: Person, it was like shadow people, person shaped.
1: Yes.
0: Oh yeah.
1: Yeah. No, straight up.
0: Okay. Yeah, the shadow people they pop up. Independently of each other, I have several friends that have worked graveyard shift, third shift, like factory jobs and stuff. And if they take speed, like Adderall or Vyvanse or whatever to stay up for multiple days, like since they're working throughout the night, all of them start seeing shadow people after being awake for a couple of days and hearing them whispering at them and seeing them and like the walking around with them and stuff. That's what that sounds like.
1: I've had experience with that sort of thing, being

0: and it never worked. It was off the tracks. But when we were running through that room to get into the kitchen, that door slammed shut, and it took all of us to pry it open to get it so we could go through. Oh, and there was the hallway between his room was on one end, his sister's room was on the other end, so like a long hallway. Then it teed off to go to the bathroom, and then the door going into that hallway. Well, when we got in there, we shut the door behind us, but the doors to the two bedrooms and the bathroom are open. Those slammed shut, and the attic fan that didn't work started spinning and sucking air up out of that hallway. And it was loud. The attic fan was fucking loud. And one of our buddies that was... He was more experienced in the meditation and that type of earth energy than we were. He just, out of nowhere, goes, "God damn it, stop it already!" And everything, like, eased up. The suction stopped. That fan, like, just stopped spinning. And the air just relaxed. And we walk out. We look in the house. There's nothing there. But that fucking thing... followed me for years, and I don't talk about it a lot because it used to scare the shit out of me legitimately.
1: Yeah,
0: because I would see it. I would.
2: What do you mean it followed?
0: Get that
2: you?
0: Feeling. Well, like Carolyn said, like you could feel its energy. I would feel the energy before that negative energy, that draining type of energy before I ever saw it. One time it happened to me when I was driving down a road. I got that feeling. It's like, oh, I've felt that before. And then I look in my rearview mirror because I'm driving. I'm always checking my mirrors. And it was back on the road behind me. And like I just kept seeing it back there. It was always the same distance behind me. It never got close. It never got in the car. It was just always behind me. And I could feel that energy. And I'd have to really concentrate to make it go away.
2: Now, what did it look like exactly? Because you... It's just
0: a humanoid, yeah, like a humanoid shadow, a shape, but it's darker than the shadows. Like, it's so black, it stood out in the shadows as something darker. Even in the dead of night, like on that highway, it was pitch black, and I live in the woods, and this road was in the woods, trees on either side, and it was dark, and I could still see it back there in the dark. And each time I saw it, it would get closer and closer. When I was going through, when the lightning flashes, it's suddenly closer. No, but that time it stayed just like the distance away.
2: Yeah.
0: Yeah. And then the next time, however long later I saw it, I was having problems with my ex-wife. And again, I was driving, but it was like right behind my car. And then one time... several months later, I was out in the woods walking around like I do, taking pictures and smoking and just enjoying the fresh air, motherfucker. And I got that feeling. I was like, don't tell me that thing is coming around again. And I kept walking, trying to ignore it, trying to think of good, positive things, draw up the good energy from the earth and send it through my body, in from the earth, out through my body. This is what I was just going over. And I kept feeling it, and it kept getting closer and closer. I could feel it getting closer, but I couldn't see it. And then finally, I turn around, and there it is, like right next to this fucking old oak tree. And I was like, look, man, I'm tired of this shit. Either you're going to come and like attack me, send me to hell, drag me, you know, whatever you're going to do, or just fuck off. I said it just like that, and poof, it was gone.
2: Whoa.
0: And I haven't seen it since.
2: Hell yeah.
0: I haven't had any of that shit since.
2: Oh, good.
0: Since.
2: Happy ending, man. I was starting to freak out. It's like, okay. But, okay, so how did it, you said you guys were meditating when it first showed up. Did you do any kind of weird ritual, or did anybody do kind of like, was the vibe?
0: It was like, yeah, like focusing the energy to a crystal. We're in that using crystals to amplify thoughts and energy.
2: And the people that were around, did any of them

0: And that it was following them too later on? Or did
1: Honestly,
0: you keep
1: I
0: in
1: haven't
0: touch with
1: talked
0: them?
1: to them. No.
0: Oh, okay. That's what I was curious about. I was wondering if they had similar things happen. But what's creeped me out, and the reason I've kind of, over the last couple of years, stopped doing like heroic doses of psychedelics or any kind of intent to contact things, is because there's entities you can come across that are clearly dark like that and bad. But the scarier thought is that there are entities that, like, you know, the classic Bible thing, Lucifer presents himself as a being of light, you know, it's the most beautiful of all the angels. There can be entities you come across that are present themselves as good and holy, like angel type vibes, and they could be even more evil than the ones that are on the face obviously evil. And I kind of came to this realization, like, when I don't know, I had these, I like when I was contacting entities and stuff, like through just big doses of psychedelics over several years, and it's like all like really enlightening stuff at first, but then this, like, these, it's hard to really explain. It's like the Alex Gray painting, usually you're out of body, you know, in most of these cases. But this message kept getting pushed that to me that, like, morality is subjective, kind of like a do what thou will type, like after a while it became like the message being, I started to question it, because it's like, no, there is good and evil, and like why am I being told that, like, morality is subjective? And it was like this whole weird, I'm years away from it now, and I've kind of not really dealt with it since then, so it's not as fresh in my brain, the experiences, as they were. But yeah, I don't know, I came to this conclusion that, like, you can't really trust any of those motherfuckers.
1: Well, whether it kind of shows we're not equipped for that. The training for people has been lost,
0: right,
1: over the centuries, and it's viewed as taboo to even think about wanting those type of experiences or understanding.
0: Right.
1: And so when we do have them, when we have experiences with drugs and other things, we don't know how to handle it. We don't know what we're doing. We don't know how to project the right version of ourselves into this.
2: And not every single trip is going to be exactly the same. Actually, none of them are the same. They're always different. Every single one of them. Same drug, different trips.
0: Yeah, they're always different, but they always have this underlying similarity that you kind of come to at some point in it, at least in my experience.
2: There are certainly themes I've found, but it's always, the theme is usually, I mean, there are themes, but then, you know, then it's the mirror that it's reflective. Like, if you have to go in there with like a positive, if you want to have a good trip, you want to already have like a positive, relaxed feelings before going into it. You don't want to be all angry or upset, or then that reflection is going to be of that, and that's what you're going to be experiencing.
1: Well, do you think that's why ancient peoples had drum circles and things like that? The communal part of it, of the ritual, to boost your spirits, to lift your spirits, and to get into that right positive mindset before you venture on.
0: For sure. That's kind of what church is.
2: Yeah, I think so.
0: Yeah. Ideally, what church is.
2: Will you excuse me? I have to return a deposit. I just, hold on. I'm sorry. You have to edit things. I'm sorry.
1: I can't play my clip of from whatever anime going, wait, how does she pee?
3: It's going down, ladies and gentlemen. Whoa. I'm going to go to break.
1: That was a weird anime where, like, women, or not just women, but there was a whole part of human species that were like humans and animals. Not that they were crossed by genetic means or anything. That was just what they were. They just existed that way. And so
0: human-animal hybrids, episode, like chimeras?
1: Yeah, but not created in a lab or anything. They were just, that's how they evolved. And this one guy was, for whatever like part of the government outreach was like trying to intermingle humans and these monsters. It's not what they really were called, but I don't know. I'm not a big anime person. I just watched it for the clips. And this one guy was sharing his apartment with a woman that her lower half was a snake, a big constrictor type snake. But of course, typical anime fashion, her human top half was extremely hot and
0: oh, hell yeah.
1: Busty.
0: That's and, the world. That's the world they're trying to take away from us, man. You see what they do? You see what they did to the rabbit from Space Jam?
1: Oh yeah, no, they toned it like down pudgy. A bit.
0: Yeah. God,
1: ridiculous.
4: If I had but a that, fucking animal, that oh, okay. That, if I had a fucking chick that was dressed up as an animal, he didn't even ask me if I had to fuck him. But obviously, I'm gonna fuck him.
1: If obviously.
4: I had, so what I'm taking it as, if I had a fucking chick that was dressed up as an animal, it would definitely, 100%, without a doubt, no questions asked, be a fox.
2: Oh, thanks. I'm back.
1: A fox.
2: Like, a fox.
1: Like a Maid Marian from Robin Hood.
0: Oh, the one where the fox is Robin Hood? Is that what?
1: Yeah, yeah, yeah. And Reese in the chat room's right. It was Monster Monsume. That was the anime I was watching in her. So they were getting in all sorts of shenanigans. They weren't supposed to have sex, but she clearly wanted to, so she kept fucking with the guy, like pressing her boobs into his face and her human half being scantily clad.
0: And sounds whatnot. Like right up Cold Acid's alley.
1: Oh, it was. I feel like her and Abel, him and Abel Kirby have watched that before. But I just get them for the good out of context clips.
0: Yeah. No, anime has some anime dubs. Some of the funniest shit I've heard on Rare Encounter has been their clips from anime dubs. Fucking ridiculous. But hey, Nick the Rat starts in 1 minute, so I guess we better wrap this bitch up. This has been great.
1: Wrap this
0: I love talking
1: up.
0: To you guys. You're good people.
2: Yeah, it was, love talking to you. It was, thank you so much for hanging out with us and inviting yeah, us on the
1: oh,
2: show.
1: Oh, and sorry for the message exchange on No Agenda Social where I was confused about what we were going to be talking about. I was like, are you an ass? And I felt like a total ass, and I was like, I didn't mean to come off as a dick to that guy. I'm sorry.
0: No, you're good. No, it's
1: I had to look back, and I was like, clearly it said, you know, it was just going to be us. I was like, we're going to be talking about eating ass. I need to do some research now.
3: I'll eat your ass. I will.
1: I got to call Alex Jones and be like, look, buddy.
0: I will you got to give me a lowdown. Yeah,
2: well, no, I think of us as the cigarette of the after eating ass.
0: That's kind of how it worked. Or maybe the mouthwash. You guys are the mouthwash.
2: Mouthwash,
1: it's the
2: yeah.
1: menthol cigarette.
0: Yeah, that's the best of both worlds. Cheers. I'll drink to that.
2: Cheers.
1: Well, we got to have you back on Hog Story again.
2: Yes. Yes, we shall. We shall.
0: Anytime, as long as I can just let me know ahead of time, I can get off work. But yeah.
1: Okay.
0: Always.
2: Awesome.
0: Always.
3: I've learned my lesson. I'm never, ever, ever going to smoke weed again.
0: Always a good time. And yeah, everybody needs to go to hogstory.net live. 8 p.m. Eastern, Mondays and Thursdays. Did I get that right?
1: That's right.
2: You
1: leave
2: got
1: us a
2: it,
1: voicemail,
2: yeah.
1: 430-201-4841.
0: I don't
2: or
0: have
2: 430-201-HUG-1.
0: I don't have the voicemail jingle on me.
3: I'm not happy about this.
0: Sorry. well, yeah, hogstory.net. John, Carolyn, thanks a lot. And thanks again, Fletcher, for the screams. It's really added a little something to the very first 10 seconds of the show every episode. So I appreciate
1: that. Oh, my pleasure. I'm glad you're using them. I'm glad.
2: Yeah, that's awesome.
1: Makes me feel good.
0: Well, that was episode. Go ahead.
2: Thanks again for inviting us to episode 70 of Abs and a Six Pack.
0: We'll do it again soon. That was episode 70. Hogstory.net. Hogstory.net. It's .com. Have a good night, everybody.
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7: Congratulations. I just want to say, I came in to say congrats on doing 100 shows. You can stop now.

0: Hey, everybody. Thanks for tuning in for the 100th episode. I got a few things to say before I play you some snippets of the full 15-hour stream that we did. One, I missed a couple emails as it came through, so I missed, Lavish told me live on the show he donated, so thanks to Lavish for the $42.42. We had Servo also send in a donation, so thanks for that. And I had a couple other donations that I haven't been able to decipher who were the originators were. So email me with the amount you donated, and I will credit you if you would like later on. I'm just not sure who you were. But coming up on the show, we've got... Yeah, we went 15 hours, so I'm only picking out some snippets. I know there's a ton of gold in there that I missed. But rest assured, later on, I will post the full whole day stream in chunks. But for right now, here, enjoy what we have so far. I know, starting off, we got Goof serenading with some live performance songs. They were fantastic. After that, we got Darren for a little bit. I don't know what I'm going to clip yet. I know we got a little bit of Darren, a little bit of Larry and Dean. We got Brendan Walsh, one of my favorite comics. And to some more stuff in there, Lil Nick the Rat, whatever, Tom Starkweather, blah, blah, blah. We got finishing off, obviously, John C. Dvorak showed up, and the 100 Thrust to top it all off. Now, there's a ton of stuff in that 15 hours that I obviously skimmed over some gold. But when you're panning for gold, you don't spend all day doing it. You just shove your thing in there and hope some comes out. So that's what I did, because, quite frankly, I would have been going through this for another 2 weeks if I actually wanted to pick out all the parts that I could remember that I wanted to pick out. So, but rest assured, I'll post the whole thing. In the meantime, enjoy what fragments I did pick out. And just to denote, anytime there's an edit in between segments of the whole live stream for our 100th episode, you listen to this. We got the radio tuning dial. When you hear that type of a radio tuning dial, you know it's like a different segment. But if you enjoy what you hear on this episode, be sure to check out the coming full day's stream of our 100th live episode and enjoy what you... If you enjoyed this, just I think you'll enjoy listening to the whole thing. But God bless you if you make it through the whole thing, because there were some rough patches, but there's going to be a lot of gold in there that you ain't going to hear on this 100th episode. So thanks, everybody, for listening. Thanks to the producers. And enjoy. First beer of the day.
1: Woo!
0: Linguina's Super Cluster Mega IPA. We'll see how it is.
1: You're going to be hammered by the end of the day.
0: I'm going to pace myself. One beer an hour. Be stupid.
1: Yeah.
0: I'm opening the liquor at midnight, though.
2: What's it called again? A cluster? What was it called?
0: Lagunitas Super Cluster. So Citra hopped Mega IPA of intergalactic proportions is what it says.
1: Wow. So
2: you're drinking a super cluster to start your cluster fuck?
0: Yes.
2: This cluster fuck?
0: That'd be the one. Let's. Oh, already got the
2: noise.
0: Space. All right, let's call him.
3: Ernest Hub Record Shop, how may we help?
0: Hi, I wanted to come to your record shop and see if we could record our 100th episode there.
3: I beg your pardon? It's a record shop.
0: Yeah, you have, so you record, you do, we can record there then?
3: No. I mean, we just sell LPs and CDs and books.
0: Oh, but you have record in your name, so I thought...
2: Dude, you told us you're going to be able to record to these guys.
0: Well, I thought we could. See, I have Mr. I'm sure you've heard of him, Sir Saturday on the phone, and Mad Chuck as well.
2: Hi.
0: Okay. Well, I guess we can't record then. But that does give me.
1: Can't believe you can't get it pressed to vinyl either, man. What the fuck?
0: Well, that actually gave me a good idea, though. Because I need some new Tom Petty records.
1: So you can go in and go, yeah.
0: So I'm gonna just call. I need to go get some records anyway. So we'll just. We'll just call him up and see if we can get some Tom Petty records.
4: Oceanway National, this is Jamie. Can I help you?
0: Hi, yeah. What kind of records do you sell there? Do you have Tom Petty?
4: We're a recording studio. We're not a record store.
0: Oh. But you have record in your name.
4: Goodbye.
1: Brilliant.
0: Well, that was a fail on both accounts. People just don't, like, it's the customer comes first is what I was always told. But
2: well, they're supposed to, you know, spell it C-U-M.
0: Oh, the customer comes first. I see.
2: Yes, that's the thing. We're forgetting to ejaculate when we call.
0: Okay, well, that makes sense. Well, happy 100 to me, Caleb and Noah, who aren't here yet, but will be here later in the night. We do have some producers to thank for the show. I set up the donation page without even telling anybody a day or two ago, and somehow some people found it before I even announced it, but coming in with $100, Darren O'Neill said, happy 100, keep kicking ass. Thank you, sir, so much. I will talk to you soon. That's huge. We've done 99 free episodes, and so to have donors for 100 without even telling people the page was up, that's pretty fucking cool. And then Quirk S coming in with $33.69. I see you. Thank you so much. That means a lot to me. That's pretty fucking cool. And also, the mega executive producers for today, Blueberry and Sir Spencer, running the backup recordings because my shitty laptop can't handle 12 hours of recording. So I appreciate that. Fucking awesome. All around, thanks, Quirk S. Thanks, Darren. Thanks, Blueberry. And thanks, Spencer. Fucking huge. Get one harmonica for that.
1: That's fucking sick, man.
0: That is sick. I was kind of flabbergasted. I was like, awesome. That's pretty fucking cool. I'll drink to that.
5: Because I wrote a song the other day, everyone. It's called Count Jabula, and I played it a little couple of times on the old jizzies to some people.
6: And what I'm is all this stuff?
5: What? Alex is here? Okay, Alex, sit down. Take a load off. Have a jalapeno. It's all good. You just sit back, let that spicy taste caress your tongue. You know, when it passes through to the other end, it's going to be a break from the normal routine of mundane pooing. It's going to be a little bit of a spicy poo. All right, here we go.

How'd you like that, chat room? Eh? That was a cuck music coming at you, in your face, in your ears, anywhere you want them. Give your ears a cuddle. Right, moving on swiftly. I got a little song called Chinese Made Genetic Weapon, but it's in a work in process, so we're not going to do that one. Oh, this is lovely. So this is from the love story of J.E. Stein and Jiz M. Axwell, which is a little musical that I'm writing at the moment. And so this is in the first act, just after Jeff has met this young lass, and her name always escapes me, Virginia Queef? Virginia Queef. Anyway, so this is her. This is Virginia's song when she's a young'un. She's only about 15.

What a poor, poor little girl, man. So terrible what happens to that little girl. Terrible, terrible, terrible. If only Jeff was a nice person. And then he could have saved her. But no, he didn't. He ruined her. But she got her own back, and the big dude get his own back. All this talk about having your patience running out and not being polite no more. That's no good, everyone. You have to have this. Do you know how you beat fascists? With a stoical attitude and a guitar. There's one man that taught us that in a beautiful, beautiful movie film called The Sound of Music, which is a 5 out of 5, 10 out of 10. Totally. I mean, if you want a road map to defeating fascism, The Sound of Music's your one, all right? You just study that thing. 3 hours long. It's brilliant. Defeat him with that. All right. Oh, this is good. This is called Fake Lib Fascist.

Fake lib fascist, yeah. I don't commit or fit.

on lab-grown babies, will we dine? 'Cause I'm a

Just leaving it hanging for a Fletch there, because I know he don't like it when a song's resolved. So I left it hanging. That's a way to do it. Right, fake lib fascist. Yeah, get that one round your noggin. Because that's what they are. They're not real liberals. I'm a real liberal. Like, if you really want a real liberal, your man's over here, with the cock. Proper liberal. As you say, you know, do what you want. This is up to you. It's your eternity that you're ruining by your sin. And I'll let the big dude, he can do all the judgment. It's no human's job to judge. Not even a judge should judge. You know, that shouldn't be a job. You can't have monetary incentives around justice. Am I like Will Ferrell at the end of Zoolander? Am I taking crazy pills here? Am I onto something? I don't know. All right. This is a good one. No.

0: That was fucking awesome. That was fucking awesome.
1: By the way, I'm doing auditions for the parts. I want someone who can sing a Jeff, and I need females who can sing. I'll do all the writing, and I'll play Prince Andrew, just as a favour to you all. What's that?
0: Can I be Jeff?
1: Oh, you want to? I'll
0: audition.
1: Well, send us a tape.
0: All right.
1: Because I'm not going to jump to any... Because it'd be mean to promise you a role like that, especially if there's someone else out there who's got a better chance, a more natural sort of creep to them. Because I don't know if... Can you do creepy? Is that a thing you can do?
0: I'll have to send... you'll have to tell me what you want, and I'll send in some auditions.
1: Yeah. I'll get Dvorak to write a little script, and we'll get this thing going. No Agenda Productions, everyone. If you want to meet the CEO of No Agenda Productions, you have to go talk to a lady named Jane Denifer. She'll tell you what's going on.
2: Yes, I mean, I was trying to talk really fast. I was trying to practice, so if I when Funboy was in, I would be able to talk just as fast as Funboy. We'd be able to get all the stuff in.
3: I'm DCEPL3ETEESA45W059TZ.
2: Wow, was that Funboy?
0: No, Funboy.
4: Well, that's what I was telling you, Darren. You should have pre-recorded it and just played it back.
2: Just yes, play your answers back at double speed.
0: Ooh,
2: yeah, that would have worked.
0: Good point. That would have been good.
4: We would have never known.
2: You would have been magic. Audio
3: come
2: magic.
3: Come here. Come here. Come here.
2: Joe Biden said gum.
0: Bubble gum. Right. Joe Biden said bubble gum. So, Fletcher, what's going on?
4: Well, my
0: what
4: butt is wiped. I'm at work. It should be working, but I'm kind of on a lunch break.
0: Oh, you know what? I have a my butt's been wiped clip. I think. Yeah.
2: I think you have clips of everything.
5: My butt's been wiped.
6: What, like with a cloth or something?
0: And then you got Hillary coming in.
5: My butt's been wiped.
6: What, like with a cloth or something?
0: Well, like with a cloth or something? Now, there's actually, just to lend credence, because that probably is what Biden actually said, and we heard the diagnosis from JCD a couple shows ago on No Agenda. There is a backstory for my butt's been wiped.
7: For these people who got everything handed to them and everyone kissing their butt. And, you know, I'll tell the story right now. If you don't believe me, get a pen and paper out. I'm going to tell this right now, not to be gross or not to be silly or not to be Python-esque or not to be, Saturday Night Live. This is real. This is real. In fact, they've even made a joke about it. They had that thing called Mr. Show on HBO about 8 years ago where they're treating a guy as royalty and they're wiping his hind end for him in the restaurant. He doesn't have to leave the table. We ought to pull that skit up online or something. But the point is, and we've done deep research on this, they still have their butts wiped for them. Now, if you don't believe me, you Google groom of the stool. You cannot make this up. You will be reading mainstream university websites, mainstream news articles. It's called the groom of the stool.
2: What the
7: hell is this?
2: And a
7: British lord follows the queen or king, depending on what it is around, follows them around. And they set up in this big cabinet, and they have to fly it around with her. This has been on the news. That's why they fly it around. They claim they stopped it in 1906, but deeper research shows they're just very quiet about it, and millions of pounds are spent a year to move this portable toilet around because it's got to be big enough. She goes up on a throne and craps. I'm sorry. This is real, folks. I'm not groom of the stool. Google it. And they wipe her fat butt. Groom my stool. Groom it. Oh, yes. Wipe five times.
2: I mean, I have to hand it to you, Chris. That actually was a backstory.
0: Yeah, and so I think Biden actually does get his butt wiped, is what I'm saying.
2: Yeah, I mean, well, if you could.
4: Well, I mean, he is old enough. Loss of a range of motion. That makes sense.
0: Goof would know. Goof, do they still do the groom of the... groom of the stool? Do the lizard people still do that? He's in the chat. He'll tell us.
4: You gotta lift the tail.
2: Yeah. Yeah. It's very disturbing.
8: The little Pollywogs think he got a little bit of a problem, huh?
2: This is
4: my
2: also how you'll make
4: been
2: it.
4: White.
2: Yeah, this
4: my
2: is how you'll make white. It 12 hours. Really long clips.
0: Yeah.
2: I think there should be a moratorium. No clips over 60 seconds for this show. Otherwise, it's kind of like doping, cheating. It's, you know, you can't You should be wearing. I mean, you actually left to pee too. I mean, he actually left to urinate as well. You should have a podcaster's friend with you, or a bucket.
9: I'm going to come back. I'm going to go to break. We're going to come back.
0: I don't know. I just work here. I don't even know what's going on anymore. Caleb, how was your day?
10: Oh, it was pretty good.
0: That's
10: worked
0: good.
10: Most of the day. And, that was about it. I came home. What did I do? Oh, I ate some pigs in a blanket a minute ago, so that was pretty cool.
0: Oh, man, yeah. You know what really pissed me off? We had I was looking for pigs in a blanket, like the pre-made ones, because I don't have the technology to make my own. And I was at the grocery store.
10: Don't have the biscuit wiener technology, man, to make these myself.
0: I was looking.
10: I need someone to pre-package them for me, please, with instructions.
0: I was looking for
11: the glitches when you attempted it.
0: Yes, and the only ones I could find, we were sold out of everything but this kosher brand of beef franks in blankets. And I was like, I want pigs in blankets, but they're like, no, it's just kosher beef in blankets.
12: I love you.
0: And I was so mad. Ugh.
10: Wait, was it the Hebrew National ones?
0: Yeah.
10: Those are really good, actually.
0: They are?
10: Those are really good. Yeah,
0: yeah, but like, for Hebrew $20 for like 8 pigs really in a blanket isn't going to cut it for me.
10: Oh, yeah, screw that, man. You go get a package of Little Smokies and a thing of the Pillsbury Grand Biscuits. You've got like, I don't know, like 30 pigs in a blanket, and it's like, I don't know, $6? You're eating like a king, man.
0: That's the sound of me eating pigs in a blanket.
11: That's a lot of pigs to feed. Like, what do you do when you get all of those?
10: you just gotta, you know, unbuckle those pants. And you gotta woof them down, just like before you get full.
0: I bet Batman.
9: Some Jewish guy touched him.
0: What?
9: If it's a kosher hot dog, does that mean a Jewish guy touched him?
13: I mean, I've worked for some massive corporations. I remember one in particular was, you know, just a gigantic publishing enterprise. And, you know, this was in the, '90s when the whole idea of magazines, which of course are almost extinct, you know, they were beginning to see the handwriting on the wall that this shit's going away as a cash cow. And they brought in, I think it was McKinsey, those assholes, mm-hmm. and paid them buckets of money and everything McKinsey told them was wrong. Nothing worked because the whole fucking system was imploding. The whole business model couldn't no longer be sustained. But, you know, and these are supposedly smart guys. Some of them knew, but a lot of them would just swallow the next line of shit that would come and report from McKinsey and soldier on, you know?
14: Absolutely.
13: So.
14: And, you know, and you couple that, like, you grease that whole track with just deception. And mm-hmm. and greed, people that will, through their own greed and through their own lack of expertise and effectiveness in a private or working life or world, industry, business, job, family, relationship, then you just get this deceptive quality where you can just lead these losers along with carrots and hot dogs on sticks, lying to them that when they finally get it, then they won't have to go for the next one.
13: Yeah.
14: It's just nuts. I think we're ready for another clip, Chris.
15: I could not believe the way people were believing this utter horseshit coming out of government. A known liar. They've been caught lying over and over and over. If you didn't have media, if you'd never heard of COVID-19, if there were no forced closures and mask wearing and everything else, nobody would have any idea there was even a supposed pandemic going on. Because nobody knows large numbers of people who are sick and dying and waiting in hospitals and can't get into hospitals. None of that exists. It's just a made-for-TV event with all these faked-up things. That's all it ultimately is. And I couldn't believe it was going on. I got it. For the first couple of weeks, makes sense. Okay, that makes sense to me that people are scared because they're idiots. They believe anything that's on the TV, and they believe things like the CDC and the FDA and the government and all these things. They never lie, the science and all this crap. But now that we have 18 months of it, it blows my mind that people still can't see it.
14: A little unrelated, but that's that guy right there is legal man. Have you guys ever heard of Legal Man?
0: Yeah, no. I first heard him on Grimerica.
14: Yeah, dude. Legal Man.
13: He sounds a lot like Rand Paul.
14: I wish he was Rand Paul.
0: At the liquor store I work with, there's this guy that comes in and buys two bottles every week. Every Friday, he buys two bottles, 750 milliliter, of the 90 proof Smirnoff. And he looks, he's a dead ringer for Rand Paul. He's got the same grayish curly hair. Looks just like him. I almost thought it was him at first. And I was like, what would Rand Paul be doing in Tennessee? He's a Kentucky man.
14: It's all the way across the border.
0: Before I play your follow-up clip to that, Dean, I do have, if I can find it, I wish I knew who this was because I clipped it and I need to go back and I'm just so disorganized right now. But this is someone that works at the CDC. It's an African-American woman. And they just lay it out right here in a minute like Dr. Birx did in early 2020 about the virus.
12: I just want to be clear in terms of the definition of people dying of COVID. So the case definition is very simplistic. It means at the time of death, it was a COVID positive diagnosis. So that means that if you were in hospice and had already been given, you know, a few weeks to live, and then you also were found to have COVID, that would be counted as a COVID death. It means that if even if you died of a clear alternate cause, but you had COVID at the same time, it's still listed as a COVID death. So everyone who's listed as a COVID death doesn't mean that that was the cause of the death, but they had COVID at the time of death. I hope that's helpful.
14: That's an old clip too. That clip is almost 2 years fucking old.
0: So it's really? About when Birx said it. Yeah, it's about the time Dr. Right? Birx said it. Probably March. I would say it's April 2020.
14: Yeah.
13: Wow.
14: I think it was even older than that. I mean, well, yeah, I think so because it had to been. Yeah, it was March or April.
0: It was at the onset of COVID. Yeah.
13: Mm-hmm. Well, let me ask you guys something. I mean, from you know, and I'm not as deep into the realm as you two are. You know, nowhere near as knowledgeable.
14: We're deep.
13: But it just seems to be. You're deep, but it just seems like this entire thing is starting to unravel. I'll give you an example. This guy I know, he was very, very happy to get the jab, to get the Pfizer thing. And he felt, you know, okay, now, you know, I'm protected. I'm bulletproof.
0: Well, you're not talking about Darren, are you? I'm just kidding.
13: No, this is not Darren. No, Darren got the J&J.
0: I know. I'm just kidding.
13: This dude got the he got the Pfizer, and so you know he whatever the hell somehow you know he got sick, really sick. He got fucking pneumonia. Okay, that's not mild symptoms. That is not mild.
14: Yeah.
13: And so he still hasn't reached the point where he's saying like, well, what the fuck? Why did I get this? Right? Because he got very very ill. And it seems that it's beginning to really unravel that the whole, these fucking vaccines clearly don't do anything that they said they were supposed to do. They're highly ineffective.
14: Yet okay, they're people, pushing everyone to get them while at the same time saying that they don't do anything.
13: Saying they don't do anything. So now, and they've tried every fucking thing in the world. Now, there are a lot of stupid people out there, but at some point, people, even dummies, are going to go, huh? Wait a minute. This isn't working. You know, then what then? That's what I want to know. Because I don't know what that. In fact, I don't. I'm sure you guys subscribe to Revolver. You saw the thing, the latest from Robert Malone. He's saying that Fauci and all these so-called experts are beginning to pivot away from vaccines to therapeutics and treatments. And they're just going to rebrand ivermectin. They're going to change two fucking molecules, remarket it through Merck as under another name, and say, look, we have saved the world. We've come up with another treatment, and this one's the one you should take. You know?
14: Yeah. I see it too, Larry. I see it too. And I think that it doesn't matter at all what Fauci does or says or what any of the people at the NIH say or do. All that seems to matter is to the controllers and framers of the world that we live in now is what the CDC says. And we know that the CDC is going to pivot and repivot and change course and reverse themselves over and over and over again. For what aim, I don't know, but it doesn't matter what fucking Fauci says. Everyone, my governor, all the fucking businesses, the mayors, the school boards, the teachers, you know, all the unions, everyone is doing, no one's doing what Fauci says. They're doing what the CDC says. The CDC is informed by people like Fauci, but now they're on a fucking gravy train, man. Why would they change a good thing? You know?
13: Yeah.
14: It's a good thing. And yes, you're right, Phone Boy. They are desperate. They are desperate. That's why they're doubling down with the gaslighting. That's why they know that they can just keep the situation revolving up and down, back and forth, where literally, shameless plug, up becomes down. They know that people are going to be so demoralized and so traumatized and so abused that they will settle for anything just to go back to whatever they think is going to be normal. And they got that, you know, they took the bait and switch with the vaccine. And like your friend Larry, he's not quite at the point where he's pissed and questioning why he did it, because it's too late.
13: It is
14: I think it's too late.
0: Yeah, I think people double down when they, Mark Twain quote, it's easier to fool someone than to convince them they've been fooled, something like that.
13: Mm-hmm.
0: I think that's once people have, even if they realize getting this vaccine is a mistake and none of it makes sense, they're going to double down on it. And Dr. Judy Mikovits, who worked under Fauci, and some people have been, even the inventor of mRNA technology didn't go as far as some people, but there's a lot of doctors saying that in the next 3 to 5 years, the people that took the Moderna and Pfizer mRNA shots, a good chunk of them are going to be dead. And
13: I don't think that at all, man. The abbreviation is ADE. What the hell is it? And what does that stand for? Something deployed.
0: Antibody dependent enhancement.
13: Antibody dependent. Yes, that one. You know, and basically, if you boil that down, it makes you basically have AIDS. You're going to be your own immune system is going to eat you alive, and that's happening.
14: When you come encounter with a cold or a flu in the so-called quote-unquote wild, you know, in its natural, the thing that would normally be completely benign, that your immune system has been built over millions of years to stay completely on top of, now is going to get people extremely fucking sick and put them in an extremely vulnerable position where, of course, those symptoms are going to be called something else. They'll spin the narrative. They'll say, oh, it's this and it's that. And we all hear, oh, surprise, we have a solution for that too.
13: Right.
14: The thing is interesting, Larry, that you said about ivermectin kind of being rebranded and that this, you know, kind of steering away from the vaccinations as far as some of these informants, these Fauci-type people. They need to get people out of the picture. And this is going to lead into the last clip I got for you, Chris, where, you know, that guy Mercola. I don't know if you guys know that guy Mercola.
13: I've heard that name. Who is it?
14: The disinformation dozen.
0: He's up there with Robert F. Kennedy Jr.
14: Yeah, and soon to be Robert Malone. Robert Malone, by the way, as everyone probably knows, no need to say it again, but we will, is the inventor of mRNA technology. This is an inventor of the technology that is being used in vaccines, and while he's being maligned as an anti-vaxxer, he's talking about different therapeutics. He's disenfranchised with the way that his product, essentially, that he gave open access to is being abused, but that's, you know, private company, bro. Kind of shit. So this Mercola guy, I don't know if you guys know or not, but he has been in business for 25 years. He has private practice. He's worth hundreds of millions of dollars. He's a naturalist, naturopath. And he's basically been twisted and screwed to, he's been deleted off of YouTube, all of his articles and everything. He has to delete everything. So everything he's putting up in the future, he can only put up for about 48 hours before he has to take it down. This is this is overt, across the board censoring of this guy's therapeutic methods and different types of alternative treatments for coronavirus, among other things. They got to get him out of the way first, so they can say, "Look how we've rebranded. Look how we've made this new treatment." You know, and so to go back to that Legal Man thing, Legal Man. He's a fucking fantastic podcast, by the way, called The Quash. I can't stop listening to it. The dude is so black-pilled. He makes me feel happy. It brings me joy to hear someone who's been involved in the legal system for over 30 years, who knows every single scheme and points it out in every single one of his episodes. Besides you, Larry, he's the only person I support on Patreon.
13: Thank you.
14: He's absolutely worth it, as you are, too. You guys are the only two people I pay. But he brings this really good point up about how Dr. Mercola did this public announcement about what's happening to him, and he had to be very, very evasive, and that he's kind of finally learning for the first time in, you know, 25 years of practice that the system that he thought was real, the Constitution and people's right to choose, that he thought was a real thing, never fucking existed in the first place. That it only exists because you believe it exists. And when you go to have it as a shield against the system itself, it'll destroy you. That's what's happening to him. His entire life's work is being destroyed out from under him. And it's really interesting to know that's happening, but it doesn't even make a blip on the radar when you're looking at things like Cuomo, you know, right, and new mask mandates.
0: He said something inappropriate. He said he liked boobies.
13: That's right.
0: Dean, before I play this, the follow-up Mercola clip, because I'm going to forget if I don't tell the quick anecdote now. There was a guy, our family doctor, early on in Ohio, Dr. Newsom. And I had allergies, and I used to be allergic to chocolate, which I'm not anymore. And they did a spinal thing and cured a bunch of I was allergic to a bunch of minerals, and like literally I would break out in hives when I had chocolate. Now that doesn't happen anymore. And it was like a spinal readjustment thing that he did. He had all kinds of like multi-million dollar equipment. There would be old ladies in there that had cancer. And I remember being, you know, between 8 and 10 years old, and women talking about how their cancer had gone into full remission without chemo because of the like stuff he had, the treatments he had done, with a combination of dietary adjustments and like this high tech. I couldn't tell you exactly what he was doing, but he got raided by a SWAT team and they took all his equipment for malpractice because it wasn't like there was some kind of FDA thing. A SWAT team, kind of like how they raid farmers who are selling raw milk because it has to be pasteurized. Crazy shit. But he ended up beating them in court, so he got his license back, but they kept all his equipment. But Dr. Newsom, and there's, I'm sure that was, you know, one of hundreds of thousands of examples, at least thousands, you know. So this attack on alternative medicine is not new by any means.
13: No.
0: But anyway, yeah, do you want me to go ahead and rock that last clip there, Dean? Or do you want to?
14: Yeah, let's do it.
0: All right.
14: Whatever. Jack shit.
16: COVID-19 has activated emergency authorization powers that have weakened our constitutional rights.
15: Ah, see, he doesn't understand jack shit about the Constitution. He's a constitutional conservative believer. See, he's been told, he's specialized in medicine, he sees what a crock it is, but he trusts constitutional conservatives in radio and TV and print to tell him about the legal rights. He thinks that your constitutional rights have been weakened by this emergency authorization. See how many errors there are in there that I've sorted out for people, that there's no such thing as an emergency declaration under the Constitution. It's totally unconstitutional. The Constitution itself has absolutely no authority at all. That your idea of constitutional rights is just a fantasy. And here it is right here. He thinks it's somehow they're being weakened. He doesn't understand that those constitutional rights were a fraud from the beginning. His belief in them was the problem. Not that they've been weakened. They haven't been weakened. This is just standard stuff that happens all the time. It's just people don't know it because they don't study it, and they're lied to endlessly by constitutional conservatives who tell them a line of shit. That's it.
0: This bums me out, man. So this reminds me of those videos where a guy will be like, I know my rights at a traffic stop and stuff.
14: Mm-hmm.
0: Sometimes that does work, but a lot of times it doesn't.
14: I mean, you ever tried arguing with a cop?
0: No, I just say yes, sir. Like every time. Yeah. I've had some run-ins with the law, and I...
14: You try arguing with the judge?
13: Mm-hmm.
14: There's a longer, the bigger picture, times. You know?
13: And I did Darren's show, you know, the Grumpy Old Ben's a couple days ago with him, and...
0: it's Grumpy Old Bloviators now.
13: Bloviators. I love that title. Thank you, Phone Boy, again.
0: Phone Boy, shout out.
13: You know, and the thing is that so few people seem to really grasp it, that this is, without question, the... most pivotal, important issue in history. Mm-hmm. Nothing. I used to say the biggest thing that ever happened, you know, was communism. Everybody knows I hate commies, but that was still localized. You know, I mean, that was Eastern Europe and Asia and a little bit in South America and so forth. This shit is global. and yeah. is the most personal. Everything else you could distance yourself from. You know, if you were in the United States in 1865, you'd say, "Well, I don't own any slaves. That's not my problem. Not in, not blah, blah, blah, whatever." There was always a way to say, you know, "I'm not Jewish. I'm not in Germany. That's their problem." But this shit, man, this is as personal as it could possibly get. Mm-hmm. And oh my God, I don't.

0: for these good credit scores. I mean, it sounds crazy and it
1: No,
0: sounds
1: it doesn't.
0: paranoid as fuck, but I think it's we're going into a bioeconomical prison state that
1: Was
0: is going
1: it?
0: to be ruled by an ever shifting, ever moving goalposts of the greater good. And it's a forever enemy. It's a tomorrow war, and it has no form and it has no shape, and it is so subjective that anyone can interpret it any way they want to. But it doesn't matter how you interpret it because you have absolutely no power over it whatsoever. We are subject to it forever. Sorry, but I think that's what's going.
1: Equilibrium. Have you seen that movie? Christian Bale. Who
0: I
1: else is in
0: have,
1: that?
0: yes.
1: Sean. Yeah, it's that. It's everybody takes their. You know, if you get in trouble, if you don't take. Who's calling me? Should I answer this call?
0: Yeah, it's
1: Sure.
0: probably the
1: Do
0: governor. Flip the
1: it.
0: switch.
1: Who's this? Daddy.
2: I mean, I am
0: Hello?
2: just so sick of Arnold
3: I am Arnold Schwarzenegger.
1: Who is this?
4: Hello? Hello? Hello? Hello?
1: Hello?
4: Hello, caller, you're on the air. How's it going? Blueberry.
1: This is
4: I think you're heavy
3: Booberry.
4: 100,
3: How are
4: Chris.
3: you?
0: Hey, Booberry, what's
4: I'm
0: up,
4: good.
0: man?
4: Hey, man. Long time no chat. Hope you're doing well.
0: I'm glad you
4: Larry,
0: just
4: pleasure to meet
0: elbowed
4: you.
0: your way into the conversation. Very good.
4: Hey,
1: That's okay.
4: he opened the phone line, I might add.
1: I forgot
0: No,
1: to
0: that's
1: close it
0: good.
1: about 5 hours ago. Hey, yeah, no.
4: Yeah.
0: That's awesome.
1: Booberry, what's
0: Good to
1: going on,
0: have you,
1: man?
0: boobs.
1: And Booberry, by the way, is
4: Hey.
1: the, along with Sir Spencer, is the ultra executive producer of this episode because he's recording it. So.
5: Freak sucks.
3: You're Jewish,
1: Hello?
3: right?
1: Hello?
6: Hello?
1: How you doing,
3: Hello.
1: Nick?
6: Doing better than Zindu.
1: Yeah.
6: So, his penis was caught in the mayo jar. He's starting to sound a little squeaky.
1: Yeah, it was like prepubescent Zindu or something.
7: He's not used to the gravitational pull that we have here on Earth. He's got a different kind of situation going on. So,
6: We
7: you
6: were
7: know,
6: huffing some helium.
3: And what about Big Boom Boom? Take Big Boom Boom away from Boom Boom. Your baby want milk. Milkshake.
1: Milkshake. Whoa. Was that a little.
8: What was that?
1: What?
8: The milkshake? I have not heard that one. What in the
1: I pulled
8: world
1: like
8: was that?
1: 200 extra
8: Oh,
1: Alex Jones
8: man.
1: clips. That's all I did to prep for this episode.
3: Come on
7: He
3: in,
7: just
3: my friends.
7: All he wants to do is make breast milk cheese. That's where this is going.
1: That's mainly
7: That's
1: what
7: where
1: we've
7: this
1: been
7: is
1: talking
7: going.
1: about, is breast milk cheese. Here's Nick, while you're here, could we make breast milk mayonnaise out of human
6: Yes, you
1: breast
6: could.
1: milk?
6: Why the
1: Okay.
6: hell
8: Oh my
6: not?
8: God.
6: There is no God, so let's do it all.
1: Whoa, hold on now. What about breast milk ice cream?
3: Ice cream, ice cream.
6: You ever make a breast milk frozen dildo and
3: Ice cream cone.
1: If you freeze enough, if you freeze breast milk hard and long enough, you could probably shape it into a dildo, and then would it be fuck it
6: It
1: or have it fuck you? I don't know what the
6: feels
1: proper
6: good on
1: grammar
6: a
1: is.
6: nice hot summer day.
3: I am Arnold Schwarzenegger.
1: It's a non sequitur there, Alex. I don't know what Arnold had to do with anything. Okay, so let me ask you this, Nick. When Arnold Schwarzenegger got caught cheating on his wife with the maid,
6: Yeah,
8: I
1: if
8: did
1: he would
8: not
1: have
8: fuck up.
1: milked if he would have milked the maid, because you know, milkmaid, if he would have milked the maid that he was cheating on and then given that to his wife as like a make good gift, the marriage would have probably been fine, right?
7: Yeah,
6: yeah,
7: of course. Why wouldn't?
1: I would think
8: Now,
1: so.
8: if you're gonna make if
7: Yeah.
8: you're gonna make mayonnaise, wouldn't you need eggs too? Would you need like human eggs to make mayonnaise? Like you'd need like a whole ovary
7: I
8: along with
7: think
8: the
7: we need
8: dildo?
7: another human hybrid chapter here to
6: You
7: answer
6: don't
7: that
6: need a
7: question.
6: whole entire ovary. You just need some milk in there. A little mucus. You just hock a loogie, make it nice and thick.
1: Hockapaloogie, is that like Lollapalooza? Hockapaloogie? That sounds
8: That's
1: crazy.
8: good.
1: I don't know about all that. I think I
7: This
1: need
7: was a
1: to.
7: bad topic to set the tone. We need a palate cleanser. Stat.
1: All
7: Palate
1: right, somebody
7: cleanser.
1: cleanse the palate.
9: Cold.

0: And we got the B-Man, Brendan Walsh, on the line. Thanks for coming.
1: Hey.
0: Buddy.
1: Hey.
0: Hi. How
1: What's
0: are you?
1: Up? How's it going?
0: Doing great. You might recognize Brendan from, you know him. Everybody knows him. He's been on the Tonight Show. You know him from Breaking Bad, his Netflix show, F is for Family. He's been in, what else have you been in, Brendan?
1: We have a show, it's another spin-off from The Big Bang Theory. I'm the lead in Fat Sheldon.
0: Fat Sheldon?
1: It's a future episode, because they have young Sheldon, and they're also simultaneously producing regular Sheldon. But since young Sheldon's such a hit, they thought they would go into the future to see an older, fatter Sheldon. So I'm the lead in Fat Sheldon, only on CBS, where dreams are made. And I'm also, I have a thing at the Los Angeles Civic Center. As you may know, I'm heavily into urine therapy. So I'll be doing
0: I just told you to tell me if you're going to talk about piss again, because we're live, remember?
1: Yeah, well, it's the, you know, I mean, a lot of people, there's this coronavirus going around, and that's something that these pharmaceutical companies don't want you to know, that you at home have the cure right there inside your body free of charge. You don't have to line the pockets of these scumbag pharmaceutical companies. You just wake up every morning and have that first piss that you take in the morning. It has the most minerals and nutrients in it. So you want to, don't waste your piss in the toilet. Piss into a glass. Drink a glass of your own urine every morning. That boosts your immune system. It does wonders for your hair and skin. And your nails.
0: I heard that on Rogan, actually. I think Rogan's big into that.
1: Yeah, well, Rogan, here's a little secret. Rogan steals all his shit from me, so.
0: We all knew this, yeah.
1: Yeah, it's kind of common knowledge, because if you listen to my podcast, the World Record Podcast, oddly enough, that same week, Rogan records his podcast a day after mine comes out, oddly enough. And then, you know, he has a larger audience, and he just kind of cherry picks some of the topics and facts that I say on my podcast, and then he repeats them and gets all the credit.
0: Now,
1: but that's,
0: you did have Rogan on recently. I saw that whole episode.
1: We had him on a few weeks ago, yeah.
0: Yeah.
1: And it was a great episode.
0: Despite Joe. It was great because of you, not Joe.
1: It was a good episode.
0: Now, you were on Rogan, like, back in the early days of Rogan. I remember watching that when it was new, and every time you tried to bring up something like 1984 and Orwell or The Coming Tyranny, Rogan would be like, "You're being a downer, man."
1: Yeah, I don't remember that.
0: Yeah, well, you were probably high, so.
1: Yeah.
0: Contact high. I mean, you can't even be within 2 inches of Rogan and not be high.
1: Yeah. I'm generally 2 inches away from people.
0: You know, I should have mentioned this to you up front. You know, I used to be best friends with Duncan Trussell.
1: No, I didn't know that.
0: Yeah, well, we were real close until I would call him at 7 a.m. every day, at 7 a.m. on the dot. I would call him, and when he would answer the phone, like, "Hey, man," I would just do his voice, like, "Hey, man, how you doing?" Like, right back to him, and he blocked my number, so I haven't heard from him since.
1: Well, it sounds like Duncan. He's very unreasonable like that.
0: Yeah. Yeah. Well, I'm looking through your IMDb page here. Is there going to be a new season of F is for Family, or?
1: I think you have your wires crossed. It's the working title's F is for Fat, and that's the working, that's the production title of Fat Sheldon, because it's a top secret show. So there's a fake, F is for Fat is the name of the show that they're putting on IMDb while it's in production. So
0: is that Darklight Productions?
1: Dark Light Productions. Yeah, it's the same production
0: company. Famous for Urkel's House.
1: Urkel's House, yeah. I don't know if anybody out there has been watching Urkel's House. The last episode was pretty great. He had Urkel opened a candy store. Did you see it? He opened a candy store in the mall, and he sold candy that tastes bad.
0: Oh yeah, that's the funny. Did he get thrown out of the window of his house in that episode, or out of the window of the mall?
1: Well, I mean, that's a stupid question. Okay, he gets thrown through the window in every episode.
0: Oh yeah.
1: Which actually, I was talking to some of the people because I've been so busy shooting Fat Sheldon that I haven't been as hands-on with Urkel's House as I was from the beginning. I mean, I'm still involved. You know, I'm watching the dailies and giving production notes, but I'm not on set. There's only so many hours in the day. And I hear that I probably shouldn't get into it because it's kind of gossip, but I guess before TMZ breaks it, the house, because we use an actual house for Urkel's House. It's not a set. I mean, the interior is a set, but the exterior, which we do a lot of exterior shots, it's an actual house in a residential area. And the neighbors, I believe, have successfully gotten a petition through. They got enough signatures to petition the city to kick Urkel's House off their block because he gets thrown through the window every episode. And I don't know if you're involved in, if you've ever done any TV or film, probably, I'm just going to assume you haven't. There's, you know, what you see on the screen is generally, doesn't just take 2 hours to shoot a movie. It's months. And same with a TV show. It's, you know, it's a weekly show.
0: Well, I have to correct you there because we did the 24-hour film festival every year in Knoxville. And the goal of that is you write the script, film it, and shoot it, and have it turned back in within 24 hours.
1: Oh, and that's a festival?
0: So I've done that. So that kind of debunks your whole thing right there.
1: Well, it kind of doesn't debunk my whole thing because that's not how real movies and TV shows are made.
0: Well, yeah, so I mean, those all the every movie, every film saying. That came out of that turned out pretty badly. So,
1: I can imagine.
0: But people won awards, so because they got to give the trophy to somebody.
1: Yeah, and I assume the award is made by the ripoff festival that charges you $100 to be in or whatever.
0: likely.
1: My point is that there's, you know, every episode, everybody loves it when Urkel gets thrown through the window, but that could take multiple takes. You know, we have stuntmen and, you know, some nights there's six or seven. We got to do it six or seven times. And that's, I guess, the neighbors who should be appreciative that we're bringing so much business to their area, so much notoriety to their neighborhood. I mean, there are a lot of people in this country who would give their left nut, pardon my French, to have a show, a professional network television show, shooting right next to their house. But I guess this neighborhood in particular is full of cunts, pardon my French again, and they would rather just have a boring little suburban neighborhood instead of being an exciting part of Tinseltown and, you know, bringing lots of jobs to the area too. We hired a lot of locals and, but I guess, you know, Urkel getting thrown through the window and the windows being replaced because we actually do use real windows. A lot of these movies you see and TV shows, they use what's called breakaway glass. It's actually made of sugar. And it's like prop windows, but we use actual bay windows.
0: Is that why Fat Sheldon got so fat? Because he was eating all the breakaway glass?
1: They're two different shows. I don't know if you're trying to make a joke, but no, Fat Sheldon.
0: I've never made a joke.
1: When they get into their 50s, gain some weight. And that's how old Fat Sheldon is. He's 53 years old. And he's overweight. He's not obese. He's just, you know, about 30 pounds overweight. But he's fat, and it's enough overweight to be called Fat Sheldon. And no, he's not eating prop glass. He's eating He goes, he likes barbecue, he eats regular food, drinks 2 liters of soda a day. That's the main problem.
0: Who does eat the prop glass? Somebody's got to eat it, right?
1: I don't know.
0: It's made out of sugar. It's like candy, right?
1: I don't know. I'm not the... I don't make the stuff. I've been told that it's... A name for it is sugar glass, so... And it's supposed to not cut you when you get thrown through it. But that's not... I don't know much about it, because we don't use it. We use actual... We go... For Urkel's house, we go to Home Depot or Lowe's, and we buy actual bay windows. And that's what Urkel gets thrown through. But I don't know why. I don't know. So I don't know. Does that answer your questions? Is that it for the show?
0: Didn't answer any of my questions. But I know you're a Hollywood guy, so you're like obviously fairly wealthy, and you get the adrenochrome and all that, I'm sure. But I'm looking at your Patreon, which is available at pissyourshit.com. You have 560 patrons, which I encourage more people to become one of the patrons like I am. Now, that's we did the math. 560 patrons at $5 a month. That's $560 million a month. So you're doing pretty well. So I'm wondering, like, is it 560 times 5. That's 560 million. Yeah. So, do you get into the meetings? I know Duncan does, but do you get into the meetings with like the rich Hollywood liberal elite, the lizards and all that?
1: I don't know what you're talking about.
0: We can talk about this off air. We can talk about this off air. That's okay.
1: Yeah, that's fine.
0: Okay. So I didn't mean to bring up a sensitive subject.
1: No, I don't care. I'm just curious why I'm here.
0: Well, I don't know. Like, you called me, didn't you?
1: You emailed me.
0: You called me.
1: All right. Well, I'm going to get going then, okay?
0: can we call T-Mobile real quick?
1: Sure.
0: Okay. See, my co-host Noah works at the T-Mobile store, and okay. So I'm wondering if, because he'll recognize my voice, but you could probably ask him how to remove a 5G chip from his brain, right? Like if they do 5G chip removals, they probably do that, right?
1: I don't know. is this who we're calling? Is your friend Noah?
0: Well, he's going to be here later in the night. But see, he's still stuck at work, so I kind of want to fuck with him.
1: Okay.
0: Is that okay?
1: Yeah.
0: All right. We'll work it out. I hope this is the right store. I've never called a T-Mobile. Have you ever called a T-Mobile?
1: I currently am a T-Mobile subscriber. You actually remind me I have to pay my phone bill.
0: Will this get you in trouble? Will calling T-Mobile get you in trouble with T-Mobile?
1: I hope not. I've been a loyal customer for so long. I love T-Mobile.
2: You're calling T-Mobile on Chapman Highway. This is Noah. How can I help you?
1: Hey, I have a problem with my phone. Can you hear me?
2: What's going on?
1: I have a problem with my fucking phone.
2: Gotcha. What's going on, man?
1: My phone's fucked up.
2: Okay.
1: Yeah?
2: Good deal?
1: Is
2: you have any questions or anything like that? Or is that it?
1: Well, I called what's the fucking number, 611? Is that the number that they tell you to call?
2: That's the customer service number, absolutely.
1: Yeah, they told me to call the fucking store and talk to you assholes where I bought the phone.
2: All right, man, I'm not going to help anybody out who's just going to swear at me and cuss me out.
1: What are you talking about?
0: Noah,
1: I'm not calling you anything.
0: Noah, come on now.
1: And now this is the problem. There's a guy, I have a fucking guy on my phone.
2: That's just not the way.
1: Listen
2: it works.
1: To this asshole. Listen to him, though.
0: I know. This cocksucker. Noah's over here, just wondering what, like. Oh, I can just like figure out cell phone. He didn't even know it was me. What an asshole! Yeah. What an asshole! Wow, that didn't work as well as I thought it would.
1: He's not very good at customer service.
0: What a bad. Yeah. Should I call him back?
1: Yeah, call him back.
0: I can't believe he... First of all, I'm surprised he didn't recognize it was you. And second of all, I'm surprised that he was that upset. This guy, he's... Well, I'm not going to advocate for him getting fired. Yeah,
1: I can't blame him for anything that happened there.
0: I wonder if they'll probably see this number call. We have a new phone line set up, so he wouldn't even know what number this is anyway. All right, we're going to... I'm actually just amazed that he was, of all the people there, was the one that picked up, too.
1: Yeah.
0: All right. well, that's... he's going to feel real bad. He's going to feel real bad when I play this for him later, and he's going to be like, man, I feel real bad. But I think
1: just hide the number?
0: I don't know how to do that. I can try calling one more time. Seven. Start. You can do that with Google Voice? Okay.
1: I don't know. I could try.
0: Do you put a space after the 6-7?
1: I don't know. I mean, no.
0: I've never done... So. We set up the calls specifically for this episode, so I don't know what I'm doing. We'll try this one more time, and then I do actually have some more serious stuff that I did want to talk to you about. Hey, it worked.
1: Can't just not answer the phone.
0: It's bad customer service.
1: Let me see if I can
0: They're just gonna let it ring. He's probably working there by
1: himself. You know what? Let it keep ringing, and let me see if I can call from... I'll call from a number here. Let me see if I can do that.
0: It didn't work. Okay. It's okay. He's probably...
1: But you know what? Here, let's see.
0: I can't believe he got... I can't believe he hung up like that. That's crazy.
1: Okay, what's the number?
0: I'm just glad I don't fucking shop with T-Mobile. I'll bleep this out later. The number is 865.
1: Okay.
0: 577-1711. Maybe you can see if you can...
1: Okay, so now here's what you should do. Call him from... Because I assume they have more than one line there, right? I won't get a busy... Here's what I'm saying. Call him from the original number again, and then I'll call him so he knows that that's not that it's someone else.
0: Okay. All right. Sounds good. Hi, is this T-Mobile? Oh, my God.
1: Here, wait. It's ringing.
0: He's on to us, man. He's fucking on to us. I mean, if this... I just wanted...
1: I don't know why... Noah sounds like a little bitch.
0: He kind of is being a little bitch. He's like, oh, I have a family and wife and kids I have to feed. I gotta... Can't get cussed out on
1: the phone.
0: Doesn't
1: matter.
0: Yeah.
1: I wasn't cussed. I wasn't even swearing at him.
0: Yeah, you're just talking about your fucking phone and shit.
1: Yeah, hi there. Who's this? Gary? Oh, Garrett. I have my step... I have an uncle named Gary. I thought, yeah, I'm looking for... I have a problem with my phone line that I got from you guys. Well, there's some guy... Listen, I don't know if it'll happen on here because I'm calling from the phone. And there's a... It crosses lines or something. There's a guy's voice on the
0: line. There's a guy that works there named Noah who told you that they do 5G. See, there
1: you go. There he is.
0: They do 5G chip removal, and you just tell them that Noah said that they could remove the 5G chip from your brain.
1: All right. There goes. There. That's it. That's done.
0: Yeah, well, don't shop with T-Mobile. That's the moral of this story. Now,
1: I think they're acting like reasonable people, to be honest. See, no. I can't get angry at people.
0: I can. Especially when that's my best friend since we were like 10 years old and he won't even stay on the line. What have you, besides the podcast, what do you have going on? Because I've loved everything you've done, and you're the best guest on Duncan Trussell's podcast, that sorry sack of shit. So really? What can we expect from the B-Man in the future, besides the best podcast, the funniest podcast, at least, in the world?
1: Well, I'm trying to just do the podcast, and I'd like to achieve Tim Dillon level numbers. That's not happening. I don't know what I need to do. But well, hopefully, I don't hopefully know. I mean,
0: if this goes well, you'll at least get one or two more Patreon subscribers.
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1: 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There's a video page. Either way, I mean, the podcast we're doing is, I think it's unique in the sense that, I mean, number one, I stand behind, you know, you listen to any comedy podcast. They're not funny. They're just comedians talking to each other about shit, and which is fine if you want to hear your favorite comedian talk to somebody. But, you know, we're doing a pretty silly podcast. We try to make it funny. And, you know, it's not very... I think we have to start planning a little more. But have more, like, segmented things. But we do
0: episode... This is the only podcast that I've listened to where I've actually been physically in tears listening. And the
1: that's
0: video
1: good to hear.
0: Is even sometimes better. But, yeah, it's like... Well, OBDM is a close second. But, yeah, the world record, man, like... I'll have my earbud in at work and listening, and I look like an insane person because I'll be just like tears rolling down my face. I'm holding in laughs so hard. So you guys keep doing what you're fucking doing.
1: Yeah, thanks. Yeah, the last episode we got, I put an ad on Craigslist looking for a guest, and we got this singer lady named Anna Storm, who frankly was like, you know, it's a good episode. Because when you put a Craigslist ad looking for a guest for your podcast, you put a Craigslist ad out at 11 o'clock at night, you assume that... I was kind of hoping for some more batshit crazy people replies, and she's not... She doesn't appear to be batshit crazy, but it's a fun, funny episode because it's also kind of dipping into a different world. Like, I'm not... Just like a world I'm not familiar with, like a club kind of scene, whatever. She makes like dance music, so which if they're fans of the Bone Zone podcast, which was the first one that I did, we had some episodes. We were dealing with a woman named Bleona, who was a similar type of entertainer. But either way, the videos, we're basically making a TV show. I don't know. I think the videos are great. There's a guy named Matt Cain who has a funny podcast too called Hearview Hotel, and he does all the video editing because people were telling us to make that we need to do video when you have a podcast now, that everybody does video. But I didn't want to just make video of people sitting at a fucking table talking into microphones. Like, what's the point?
0: No, like, not half the humor, because just listening, which I mostly do, is great, but the video aspect definitely adds some like hard laughs, like deep belly laughs, like some of the shit that's going on. I don't want to blow smoke up your ass too hard, but yeah, it's been a huge source of joy for me, the World Record Podcast has. And it's funny that you bring up Tim Dillon, because like, and granted, this is because I am very partial to conspiracy theory type topics, for me it was you, Tim Dillon, and Trevor Moore were the top three comics working today of this era, and no bullshit, like the three of you were fantastic. So with what happened with Trevor Moore the other day, that's like the first celebrity death that really fucking bummed me out. Who was calling?
1: Oh yeah,
0: should we take this call?
1: Or me? Sure.
0: Caller, you're on the air.
3: Oh, hello. Hello. Thank you for taking my call. How's it going?
1: Who is this?
3: This is Carolyn. Who am I speaking with?
1: This is Beeman. Oh, are you from T-Mobile?
3: Yeah.
1: Oh, great.
3: What's the issue? How can I help you?
1: I have a problem. I don't know what your attitude is, but I have a problem with my fucking phone over here, and I've been trying to get through to you assholes, and this some guy keeps hanging up on me.
0: Noah.
1: And I'm just trying to... That's the problem. I'm getting other calls on my line.
3: Yeah.
1: There's another guy... When I'm on my line, when I'm talking, I hear other people. And it's pissing me off, and I'm trying to get some help. I called 611, they said no. Called the goddamn store that you bought the goddamn phone at. And now I'm trying to call you guys, and I got this one needle dick hung up on me. And then some other panty
3: waist. Oh, we don't like needle dicks here, no.
1: Okay, well, I don't know what the deal is. Can you help me, though, I guess is the point.
3: Oh, have you tried yelling at the phone or turning it on and off?
1: Are you doing a comedy special now? Okay, what was your name again? What is your name? Amy Schumer? Am I talking to Amy Schumer? That's great. Okay, yeah, let me hear some of your stand-up
3: than
1: routine.
3: Amy Schumer, sir.
1: Oh, let me hear your stand-up routine then.
3: No, I'm much
1: No, go ahead. Go ahead. Keep being Excellent. Funny. Keep being funny. Let me hear what you got. Because I paid a lot of money for this stupid piece of shit phone. And you guys, and
3: you
1: I got some dickhead.
3: It could have been haunted.
1: That's what I'm trying to find out. Dumbass.
4: I know your mustache is cool.
3: Does this guy have a cool mustache?
5: And what about Big Boom?
1: I don't know what the fuck that is. That's what I'm trying to tell you.
5: Baby want me.
1: This isn't, I'm not doing that shit. I'm not fucking doing that shit.
5: Belly.
1: I'm not doing that shit is what I'm trying to tell you. And I'm glad you think it's fucking funny.
0: His phone
3: I think
0: has,
3: it's fucking hilarious.
0: The wires are
1: Yeah, well, it's not fucking funny because guess what? I have COVID. And my kids, it's the only way to talk to my kids while I'm in a COVID ward.
0: I don't think she's heard of COVID.
1: I don't know who the fuck this guy is. Is my situation.
0: A lot of people haven't heard of COVID.
3: No.
1: Who's this fucking guy on my phone?
3: COVID.
1: No, my boyfriend's in the army, honey. Thank you, though, sweetie. But my boyfriend's in the army protecting your fucking freedom to be a bitch on the phone to your customers.
0: I think you made her cry. You made the T-Mobile lady cry.
1: So what are we going to do here? Do I bring the phone in and get a fucking full refund from you people?
3: How about I stuck the phone up your ass? Have you stuck it
0: Jesus.
3: Up your ass?
1: Okay, I need to speak to a manager.
3: you are speaking to the manager, sweetheart.
1: Oh, really? You're a manager?
3: Yeah.
1: Sweetie?
3: Yeah, yeah.
1: Oh, what do you manage? Sweetie. What do you manage? Wearing a fucking diaper and shitting in your pants? Drinking your own piss? Which actually is healthy. I don't know if you're familiar with urine therapy.
3: You drink but, your own
1: piss. Hey, listen to me! I don't know if you're familiar with urine therapy, but it's actually... Ma'am! Urine therapy is actually the answer to curing COVID, okay? Okay, tubby?
4: What is all this stuff?
3: Speak for yourself.
0: I think you've driven her into hysterics. We're gonna let her go.
1: All right.
0: That was
1: well, I think
0: like,
1: we're
0: I
1: done
0: can't believe
1: here.
0: You even
1: I
0: treated
1: think...
0: a T-Mobile caller. Or...
1: No, you know what? I think we're done here. I don't know who this fucking guy is, but I'm gonna go to Verizon. So you be sure to tell the home office that you just lost a customer today, sweetheart.
0: I already hung up on her. I'm sorry.
1: Oh. No, that's okay. That wasn't
0: well,
1: going
0: we,
1: anywhere anyway.
0: What,
1: that's the worst is when somebody's trying to be funny.
0: When they're trying to be funny?
1: Yeah, when they're trying to be funny.
0: Yeah. Like Biden.
6: Like Vice President!
0: Everybody's made the "my butt's been wiped" joke. It's hack. How many penises do you have, Zindu? Because I've heard a lot of conflicting stories.
6: Well, you earthlings get real jealous when you hear about all my dicks. So I don't like to talk about them anymore. There's an NDA, non-dick disclosure, something. But more than you. I got a lot more dicks than you.
7: Well, I mean, shoot, I think two would be a lot more than what I have. I mean, like, you know, any amount more than one would be, like, a lot more.
0: Jeffrey Epstein, actually a really good guy. He gets a bad rap.
8: You're in the eighth hour?
0: 8.5 hours now.
8: Woo!
0: Technically 8 hours, but I was streaming a little early.
8: How many times did you take a Bemrose?
0: Like 4 or 5 by now. Which brings me to the next beer of the night. This is the Clown Shoes Haze Cake Hazy Double Indiana Pale Ale. Let's see what this is. This is 9% alcohol by volume. It's got like a Marvel-looking character on the front. Let's try it out, shall we?
8: Here we go.
2: I'm jealous.
4: Where the what the... What freaking dimension is this little creature from?
0: It's pretty good.
8: Just pretty good?
0: Is it
8: like on a scale of 1 to 10?
2: No, he said it was pretty good.
8: Pretty good.
0: Pretty good.
8: Pretty good.
0: Pretty good.
8: Pretty good.
0: Pretty good.
8: Pretty good.
0: Pretty good.
8: Pretty good.
0: Pretty good.
2: I'm going to read you guys my latest tweet.
7: Do it. Would you tweet, boy? Would you tweet?
4: Real bad.
0: Hang on.
4: You're reading something real bad.
2: I am. I'm about to read this to you.
0: Wait, hang on. Noah, this is you.
8: Noah, this is you.
4: Here, let me read this to you.
2: We have before us the opportunity to forge for ourselves and future generations a new world order. A world where we will be free from the authority and oppression of those who claim to protect us. A world where the liberty and opportunity of the individual is the goal of the many. Do I sound like a politician?
7: You didn't actually tweet that, did you? Did you tweet all that? That's a lot to tweet.
2: I did.
7: Damn.
2: I actually did. But it was over a video of George H.W. Bush giving his version of that speech like 4 times over. It was just like a recording of him giving his New World Order speech over and over again. I was like, you know what? I'm going to play off of this.
7: Nice. You know, the Bushes aren't bad people. They've done a lot of good things. They did good things. They did a lot of good.
2: Well, you know.
0: He's in the Bushes!
7: They freed up a lot of airspace over New York City. They got rid of that one guy that was causing problems, who was pretty powerful, you know.
4: I mean, I am just so sick of Arnold Schwarzenegger.
9: It's 1-0. It's on the bottom of the fifth. Dodgers are up 1.
10: Fuck the Dodgers.
9: And I just ate some salmon.
0: So go ahead and give us your sports review of the game, since we have, you know, 4 other guests on the line. Go ahead and do that for us.
9: Are you being serious? I feel like you're being sarcastic.
0: Yeah, no, go ahead and do it. That's probably, there's nothing else going
9: on. Castro just flung out a fucking wild ball there. That was terrible. That just happened. Pirates are not doing so hot. Wait, why the fuck? It says Phillies, but it's the fucking Pirates. I just turned on this game, actually. I haven't seen any of it harvest.
11: Here's the post. All right.
7: And this is your finger. The Pirates.
11: Far from the pulse, jammed straight up your ass.
9: So it's not the Phillies. No, so ESPN headline says Dodgers are Phillies, but on the fucking, on the actual TV, it says Pirates, and they're wearing Pirates jerseys. So there's a mix-up here, and I just caught it.
0: Arrgh.
10: They fuck shit like that like, up way too much.
7: Maybe they're, like, doing a fake-out. They're like, we want everybody to think we're the Pirates, but we're actually the Phillies.
10: Like that way Philly, Pittsburgh, whatever. What's the difference? They're both in, over there, same spot. Whatever.
9: Oh, the Phillies are a lot better than the Pirates. Pirates are doing shitty this year.
12: Is this still Pirates cornhole?
9: Garbage.
10: Yeah, this is cornhole. Talking about doubles.
7: Yeah.
12: Oh shit! Cool.
10: Yeah.
9: Oh, got pop fly going. Yeah, pop fly going. Oh, he's.
0: Outfielder it don't get much better than this, folks. This is good radio.
10: Hearing, right hearing somebody watch baseball. Really
7: this is when I when I tune in to a podcast and I hear the four guys listening to another guy on a phone call listening watching baseball and they're just listening. That's what I want to hear. That's the good shit. That's the good shit right there. That's what gets me going. I listen to that 8 hours a day at work, all day at work. If someone interrupts me listening to four guys listen to one guy watch baseball, I am pissed for the rest of the day. I will not take it. I will not have it.
0: Lucas kept saying, I have to come on the show because I have a bunch of shit I want to rant about. And we get him on.
7: Yeah,
0: and he's literally watching baseball, making like brief comments about the game.
7: That's what I wanted to hear. That's the good rants right there when it's quiet and just a soft, slow narration of what he's kind of seeing on TV. He's not sure exactly which teams are. Exactly which teams are
10: it's
7: playing.
10: It's the Pirates,
7: but, you
10: not
7: know.
10: The Phillies. Oh, geez.
0: Oh, commercial break. It's another Bush Beans commercial going on right now.
10: Another flyout. Oh, another flyout.
9: It's a Nissan commercial, actually.
7: Nissan. That's
10: we don't
7: a good
10: have any
7: car.
10: Ads here.
7: It's a
10: no
7: solid
10: ads on
7: car.
10: This show. We're ad free.
12: I think they call this good radio.
10: Beep that out.
9: $3.99 a month.
10: Beep that out.
12: Duck it out.
9: you all laughing at me for giving a shitty sports thing, but you all ain't doing much exciting things either. I think I'm kind of leading the parade here. I'm
12: going to keep this thing rolling. Do you want to play a game? Hey. We can play a game. We can play.
10: Oh, pull it.
7: Oh, we got bop it. All right.
0: We could go around in a circle and find out who's Jewish. Who am I talking to? Wait, is Kenny in? Cool. Kenny in here?
13: I'm here.
0: Oh, Kenny's in.
7: Hey.
13: I don't know if I want to play the game where we're going around in a circle and find out who's Jewish.
0: Well, it's too late. You're here now.
13: Ah, fuck.
0: So, okay,
13: I have a Caleb.
7: What? Yes.
0: Hey, Caleb.
7: Yes.
0: Hey, Caleb.
7: Hey, Chris.
0: Hey, what's up? I got a question for you.
7: Oh, not much.
0: I got a question for you.
7: What? Okay.
4: You're Jewish, right?
7: Was that the question?
0: Yes.
7: To my knowledge, no.
0: All right, you pass this round. Hey, Boomer. Hey, Boomer.
12: Yes. Boomer. Hit me.
9: Huh?
0: Hey, I have a question for you, Boomer.
12: What you got?
4: You're Jewish, right?
14: That's a serious question, right?
10: Not a joke.
4: What is all this stuff?
14: That's why they're coming, because no, Biden's a good guy. They're coming because...
0: The timer ran out for Blueberry. He refused to answer. Hey, Lavish, I have a question for you.
10: Yeah.
4: You're Jewish, right?
15: I'm raised Roman Catholic, but I have a great affinity for Jewish people.
10: I was
15: Israel.
10: Raised
4: You're gay.
10: Roman Catholic. No.
0: Lavish, lie detector says you are, in fact, Jewish.
10: I am?
0: Hey, Kenny, okay. I have a question for you real quick.
13: Yeah, what's that?
4: You're Jewish, right?
13: Yeah.
0: No, actually, Kenny, we looked it up.
15: Respect parental consent requirements for minors and allow some non-physician healthcare providers to provide abortion care. One True. Coeur d'Alene physician who opposes Prop 1 says current Idaho law already allows doctors to provide life-saving care to pregnant patients.
16: Yep. I think the biggest misconception is that this is a restricted measure that's, you know, only going to improve some of the perceived situation in Idaho right now. Unfortunately, there's been a lot of falsehoods put out about the current conditions in Idaho. There have been suggestions that emergency medical care cannot be delivered to women because of our laws. That is not true at all. The Supreme Court of Idaho reviewed the Defense of Life Act in Idaho and said that physicians have very wide latitude to make the decisions they need to administer life-saving care to women who are pregnant.
15: But a Boise physician who supports Prop 1 says current law can prevent some patients from getting the care they need. Dr. Justin Bailey says the measure would give patients more options, including the ability to receive certain care in Idaho rather than having to travel out of state.
17: We've created a scenario
18: more options,
17: where...
18: like the ability to kill their baby electively.
19: Exactly.
18: That's all we're talking about. Their campaign is built on a complete and total lie. But because people are lazy and don't want to do any more research on it, then they just go, oh, well, we can't be allowing that. Women need to be able to get saved if they have a life-threatening pregnancy. Well, we're reasonable. And that's why they're couching it and campaigning exactly the way they're doing it. Prop 1 allows us to save women from potential harm. Oh, well, we don't want women to be harmed.
12: Oh, so you're for harming women. Is that it?
18: Only if they're in the womb. Women as much as I hate roads. Mainly because women drive on roads, and that's dangerous.
19: I must have missed the roads thing.
12: Not
19: to open up a whole new.
12: Oh, here we go.
19: I'll have to go back to episode. Which episode should I start on?
12: Which episode isn't it in?
19: Okay.
12: It's the ongoing joke of Paul being the wild-eyed anarchist.
19: Yes,
12: and then people that are with
19: what
12: him
19: about
12: on,
19: the roads?
12: With him on most topics are, you know, like, you know, what about the roads? Yeah. How can we possibly
18: pave a flat surface without the state?
19: Yeah.
18: Because they're like, well, fine, I'm taking my roads and I'm going home. And I'm like, that was always an option. That's fine. Because, you know, the idea that we can build a complex machine that can call somebody in China for, you know, or we can create a complex machine with 1,200 moving parts from all over the world to drive on the flat surface. Mm-hmm. But we can't clear and pave space and roll a flat surface out without the government. It's just an absurd plot line. Now there's nuts and bolts to work out there, and there is no such thing as utopia or perfection. And the way people's brains are wired now, we think the government's the only entity that can do it. It's not true, but you know, shocker, when you grow up, especially in public school, and all you're told is the state is the answer to everything. I look at it this way. If we let our kids go to school at age one, and we let state agents, known as teachers, teach our kids how to walk, it would be less than a generation before we would make the argument that without government, people wouldn't be able to walk.
20: Please don't take our road.
18: I am an anarchist. I'm an anarcho-capitalist. And so, yes, that's the trope. And it's only because I hate roads. It's not because I believe in moral and ethical peaceful behavior. It's not because I think monopolies on violence are wrong. It's just because I hate flat surfaces. And I really hate women driving on those flat surfaces.
12: This was a hot topic at the meetup, and I'm pretty sure that was the problems that we solved, the world's problems. I mean, it was the roads problem that was solved at the meetup. All right, here's the rest of this clip.
17: We created a scenario where we'll have a mom in the room, and we know that a pregnancy is on its way to ending, and there's life-threatening complications, and we're moving those patients out of Idaho, where we have all that medical care. We're sending them to Utah. We're sending them to Oregon to receive that care that we have here, because we have laws that restrict our ability to take care of our patients, our families, our moms, our wives in their most needy.
18: See, I call bullshit on this. And
19: yes.
18: I'm sorry, I know you were trying to get through this clip, but it's absolute bullshit. These hospitals have entire departments built by legal teams They have entire legal teams to handle this kind of shit. They know what is legal and what is not. They have to. Anybody who's been through the system at all knows that it's reams of paperwork. It's all about what you can and can't do. It's the industrial medical complex. They have to play by the rules. And that's why it sucks as hard as it sucks, because there are so many rules and there's bureaucracy and levels and levels and levels and levels of it. They know precisely what they can and can't do. This is a political bullshit stunt.
19: And this guy, he's not being very specific in his, you know, you can hear him like trying not to say exactly what he is trying to say, which is, they want to,
18: all of them are doing that.
19: The baby has a fatal fetal anomaly that the parents don't want to raise a special needs kid. They want to go kill it. So we need to go somewhere else to do it. I mean, that's basically what that's or what, about.
18: We did a background check and we figured out that this family is poor. So we should just kill the child right now, because because one of the lines of logic the left is employing as we speak is that it's better to be aborted than be poor.
19: Mm-hmm.
18: And we're like, or what if the woman can't afford the child? Or what if she like needs to finish college and wasn't planning on having the baby? Or maybe what if she was raped by an abusive family member? And maybe the child will have a disability. Or what if she can't afford the medical expenses? And I'm over here just going, pick a plot line. Come on.
5: Well, see, the pregnancy,
18: they try to build this caricature that's as sympathetic as possible, even though it encapsulates 0.0001% of the population, and most of the things that are actual legitimate issues are already covered by law, and you're okay, and you can handle it.
15: One of the biggest questions surrounding Prop 1 is how it defines fetal viability. The measure does not set a specific week of pregnancy for viability. Instead, it defines viability as the point when, based on a physician's good faith medical judgment and the facts known at the time, the fetus has a significant likelihood of sustained survival outside of the uterus without extraordinary medical measures.
18: So like 7 months.
15: After that point, Prop 1 would allow abortion in certain medical emergencies. Opponents argue that the lack of specific week-based limit could allow abortions later in pregnancy, while supporters say that viability is a medical determination that can vary from one pregnancy to another.
16: What this proposition does, and what makes it so radical in a way, is that it redefines fetal viability. There's an existing standard, which is around 21 to 24 weeks of pregnancy, but the new standard that would be written in with Proposition 1 means it would be allow abortions up to the point at which babies are able to live without having any extra care, like neonatal ICU care for babies that are born early.
17: You've got a baby who's not being developed, whose brain is not developing. You know, you found out at your 20-week ultrasound the brain's not developing. That is no longer going to be a viable pregnancy. Wouldn't you want to know and be able to make the decision that made the best sense for you? Wouldn't you want your child's doctor?
18: There's a word for this. It's an impromptu ask Scott. I don't have a sound drop for it, but Scott, your people know. What's the word for this?
5: What is the this?
18: For what he's referring to, being able to genetically select, to make selections.
19: Yeah. Eugenics.
5: Oh, based eugenics.
18: On, yes. Yep.
5: Well, yeah, and who? What was Margaret Sanger into? Remember when all the cool kids were into eugenics?
18: Mm-hmm. Yeah, yeah, and hangings.
19: This is Iceland, 99% Downs-free, Down syndrome-free in Iceland.
5: Is that 99%. Right?
18: I mean, good for them, I guess. But at the same time, wow. The hubris of playing God. And of course, there's more. This is another tangent. I'm just going to touch real fast. It's almost like the more we have jabbed ourselves with X, Y, and Z, especially our babies, the more autism and Down syndrome we come up with. Mm-hmm. So
19: brought to you by
18: another rabbit trail to go there. But and the older people are when they're having babies, especially millennials, because a lot of millennials aren't having kids till their late 30s, early 40s. And that those statistics are well known, especially for the men. The older the man is, the more likely your kid's going to, turn out autistic. Unfortunately, the odds go up exponentially. That's just biology. So you got demographics working against us. You've got the medical industrial complex working against us. But hey, guys, don't worry about it. We have an easy fix. We'll just figure it out early in the pregnancy and then just use eugenics. Problem solved.
19: We need a sell-by date on our sperm. Is that what you're saying?
18: I guess. Well, yeah, I suppose so.
5: Turn the vial upside down. It's probably printed on the bottom of the vial.
19: Right.
18: if we were doing a storytelling exercise, you know, this would be a really short Disney film. If we had the Mandalorian start off with, you know, Mandalorian shows up in the recruitment office and gets the picture of Baby Yoda, and he's like, wait, so you want me to kill him? But he's a baby. And the pink Okami on the other side of the desk is like, no, just a clump of midichlorians. Don't worry about it.
17: And be able to make the decision that made the best sense for you. Wouldn't you want your child's doctor to be able to provide everything that they could in such a tough circumstance? And we're taking that away, right? Like the way the law stands currently, we're taking that away. And I...
5: Did you hear he did though? He snuck it in there, but he did the affirm his own statement because the statement is questionable. Did you hear the right?
17: And we're taking that away, right? Like the way the
5: right?
17: law...
5: Right? We're taking that away, right?
17: And we're taking
5: no,
17: that
5: not
17: away.
5: Right, necessarily.
18: Myself here.
5: Right?
17: And we're taking that away, right? Like the way right? the law stands currently, we're taking that away. And I
18: Please
17: am
18: don't take
17: a
18: our roads.
17: Proponent of giving that back to families.
3: How and is this point? Any how is this any benefit
18: I am
3: to
18: a
3: the child
18: of giving it back?
5: The who?
3: How is this any benefit to the child?
18: That's the neat part.
5: What?
18: It's not.
5: The who?
15: And another point of disagreement is whether Prop 1 would change Idaho's parental consent requirement for minors seeking an abortion. The initiative
18: that
15: does not specifically mention parental consent, so supporters and opponents disagree over whether its new right to reproductive freedom would override that existing law. That is another legal question that voters will have to decide on when they cast their vote in November.
5: Now, speaking of voting, the only place that I found the KCRCC trying to investigate the members who voted whatever. I couldn't find, it was sent to me, the Quarterly Press article was sent to me by a couple different people. I couldn't find audio for it except for the Quarterly Press itself. They put out a short. I really had to dig for it, and it's very, very short. Here's how they summed it up, or here's how the, you know, Gen Z intern summed it up.
18: Well, hold on, let's give a little context to it. Unless the short gives context to it. The context is the KCRCC, which is almost evenly split now between North Idaho Republican operatives, I'm going to say, which North Idaho Republican is a misnomer. Those who listen to this show or understand what goes on up here, understand the NIR, they're not actually, like, they don't follow the Republican platform in a lot of ways, but they refer to themselves as conservative Republicans. Maury says that was a lie. but they've got half of the KCRCC right now, and the other half are actually, for the most part, actual conservatives. But about half a dozen of the NIR candidates who are now precinct committee members put their names on the petition to start this ballot initiative. And so there is an investigation going on regarding that, because it does diametrically, to put your name on the petition to support abortion and to get Prop 1 as a ballot initiative puts you diametrically opposed to the Republican Party platform of Idaho. You cannot openly support abortion and adhere to the Idaho Republican Party platform. So that's what's going on here. So now there's an investigation and they're like, hey, did you actually support this stuff? And if so, well, then we're going to call into question your Republicanism. And naturally, I imagine what you're about to play, the Idaho Press is going to be like, whoa, and that's no big deal. And it's a big tent party and it shouldn't matter. And this is a witch hunt.
5: Witch hunt.
18: How dare precinct committee men be put to the test on actually, I don't know, adhering to the party platform?
21: In Coeur d'Alene, a Kootenai County Republican Central Committee subcommittee investigated members who signed to qualify Proposition 1, a proposed abortion rights initiative, for the November ballot.
5: That was it. That was the only audio I found on the entire internet, and it was set to some very pleasant music. But they didn't do any details, and I could only find printed articles.
3: I heard a lot of the reasons were how. I wanted the public to decide.
5: No,
3: that's why I signed it.
5: Sure.
3: Yeah.
5: Okay.
3: So should we do that with everything?
5: Yeah. Well,
3: oh,
5: no.
3: Well, what about the laws on murder? Let's have the public decide if murder is ready.
5: The public wants to do a ballot initiative about legalizing marijuana. No. The legislature is going to take that right away from you. No, we don't want the public's
18: opinion.
5: What about
18: paying taxes? I'd like an opt-out clause, or at the very least, let's do a public ballot initiative where we turn it into a menu. A menu of taxes. And line items and stuff. And so it'd be like, okay, you owe 10% or whatever this year. What do you want that money to go towards? And I get a menu of like 25 things. And I go, definitely not any of this, but sure, I'll, my roads. Yeah, I'll pay for those. That's it.
5: Well, you know like, what you nah, should...
18: We
5: you
18: never
5: should,
18: get a choice.
5: We don't get a choice. You know where you do get a choice, though, about what you want to pay for? This program. No ID.
1: Woo!
5: You know why? Because we run on the value for value model. That's right. It's all choice. You get a menu of stuff that you can pick from, and it's time, talent, and treasure. That's how you can return value to this show, if you find it valuable. I think I was kind of explaining this to you, Matt, when we were hanging out at the opening night after party at the No ID Film Fest, which, by the way, thank you for not suing us. It turns out we share branding.

0: Who's doing it?
1: Who's doing it?
2: Yeah. That's like, am I on the board of something and I didn't know?
1: Right. Yeah.
0: But anyway, so I was sort of, Matt was kind enough to hook up some passes, and I went and saw several different screenings of feature length documentaries and short films and a bunch of stuff. And it was terrific. It was over at the Regal Cinemas in Coeur d'Alene. So it's the real deal. It was fantastic. Went to after party, I think the first night, and Matt and I sat at the bar talking for a bit, and because we were talking about, you know, we're both sort of radio dorks from back in the day. We've mentioned Phil Hendry and some of our other radio heroes, and how that the model for all of these different entities, broadcast entities, are all gather an audience and pitch products to them. That's right. Always the model. Well, Value for Value is exactly the inversion of that model. 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That's huge. Word of mouth is how shows like this grow. That's a huge, probably the biggest at this point, less than a year in. 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Treasure returning of value makes you an executive producer of that week's episode, and we have a few this week for episode 48. Let's start here with our new... Now, I was trying to think of a title for him, Paul. Jeff Mason, otherwise known as Wee Jeff, sent in $42, and he...
2: The meaning of life. Nice.
0: You got it. Did he tell you that, or did you get that?
2: No. Oh, I'm not as dumb. I'm only half as dumb as I look, Scott. And you can't even see me right now, so you don't know how dumb I look.
0: This is, he's recommended, we've known, both of us have known Jeff for quite a while, you longer than me. Jeff is joining our team here on No ID as, I don't know, director of development. I'm not sure what we're calling him yet exactly, but he's going to be helping us out with, you know, getting the word out about this, the existence of this program. And he, as a true producer, sent in value back to us, and the $42 bucks does indeed reference Hitchhiker's Guide to the Galaxy, which I've never seen, he highly recommends.
2: The movie doesn't do it justice, as usual. The book it's a ride, man. It's a ride. But yeah, there's a lot of good stuff in both. But yeah, you're worth a spin at least once. You got to be in the right frame of mind. It's kind of like movies like The Big Lebowski or whatnot. You got to be in the right frame of mind, otherwise you'll hate it. But if you're in the right frame of mind, you'll have a good time. But yeah, man, 42, the meaning of life. Also, I find it hilarious and marginally ironic and kind of apropos that we bring Wee Jeff onto the team and we're going to be compensating him. And his first act as our media guy is to compensate us.
0: That's value for value, baby. That's someone who gets it.
2: So we should hire people more often. Yeah, what's my salary? Oh, no, you don't understand. You pay us to work here.
1: Terrific model.
0: Oh, I'm telling you.
2: We're doing it right.
0: Forget Pfizer, man.
2: Matt, you could learn something from us here.
1: Yes. As someone who's out there trying to raise money, this is fantastic.
0: I told him that I would play the clip from The Hitchhiker's Guide to the Galaxy from whence 42 came.
3: The answer to the ultimate question of life, the universe, and everything is... ...42.
0: What?
4: 42?
3: Yes, I thought it over quite thoroughly. It is, it's 42.
0: There you go. There's also a BBC version that was pretty funny.
5: It is 42. It was a tough assignment.
6: 42?
7: Two?
6: Is that all you've got to show for 7.5

0: 1 billion years work.
1: I just liked the little lilting affect on the word million.
2: 1.5 billion years. I think my favorite part of the whole series, or the whole thing, is where the movie starts, where the intergalactic highway planning division of the, you know, of the great universal empire shows up and is like, so we're going to put a super highway here and Earth is in the way. So yeah. you've been scheduled for demolition.
1: Eminent domain.
2: Like space is so fast, or it's vast. And yet we got to blow up this planet to make way for a superhighway. And it's just like, isn't that government in a nutshell right there? You could put this fucking thing anywhere else, but nah, we're going to eminent domain your ass.
1: All right. Thank
3: that
1: you.
3: That roads thing runs strong.
1: I'm telling you. The roads.
2: I hate them.
4: Please don't take our road.
1: That was a clip from when they were trying to privatize the road that runs through Gaza. And they interviewed, I don't know, I think it was like KTVB or somebody interviewed.
2: Gaza was trying to privatize their road, basically, and the surrounding community was like, no, please keep it public, but please also keep paying for it, Gaza.
1: All right. Thanks, Jeff Mason. And now moving on to Sir Donald of the Fire Bottles, Secretary General of Greater Idaho, who sent in, or actually he handed in cash, 1111, a row of Schmeckles from Sir Donald of the Fire Bottles. And he handed it to me in an envelope at the meetup, and there was no note, but this was a 1111 in cash. He had a dime and a penny in there. I don't know where he found the penny. I heard those are gone these days, but we appreciate it.
2: Waning, almost extinct for now.
1: And another,
2: that was cool. I got to meet Don for the first time.
1: Yes, you did.
2: A lot of our listeners for the first time last Saturday. And I had the indignity of, after meeting Sir Donald, of about half an hour later going, and what was your name?
1: Oh, come on.
2: Don. Sir Donald of the Fire Bottles. My name is Don. I was like, oh.
1: Oh.
2: Yeah, my bad. Thanks for the schmeckles.
1: Should have done the math on that one. I know we've had this conversation before where he's like, oh yeah, my buddy Vince, you know, he might be able to go. And I'm like, who the hell's Vince? I don't know Vince. He's like, you've met him a few times. I was like, oh, is that Sir Tiggermax? And he's like, yeah. I'm like, oh, okay. Stop. What are you using his real name for, man? Yeah. Okay. Sir Tiggermax.
2: In my defense though, I had to learn like 12 names Saturday, and I got them. There was Alex. There was, no, I lost it all. It was Lacey. There was Kyle. There was Lacey's husband, who's, oh, hold on, what's his name? Give me the first letter. Everything I say is made up. No, it's not true. Wow.
1: Should have just made up a name. We'll Lacey's husband is Brian. That's Brian.
2: It was Donald. Brian. I was going to go with Ryan. I knew that wasn't quite right. Ryan with a B.
1: Yes, Ryan with a B. That's how he introduced himself to me initially. Hi, I'm Ryan with a B.
2: Sorry, Brian.
1: All right, moving, and then here's another envelope of cash with the change in there as well, a 3333 from Jason the weightlifting Pollock, who you heard all these folks in the
2: Jason.
1: Yes, you heard all these folks in the meetup report.
2: He looks like he lifts weights. Way to go, Jason.
1: Yes, yeah, he's an artist, a body sculptor. We appreciate these are all dudes who understand the value for value model. So thank you very much for the value return. And you know, there was one more, there was a 20 spot on the pile, but it wasn't attached to anything. It wasn't in an envelope. There was no note. So I don't know whose that $20 was, but there was an extra $20 in there from Anonymous. If you'd like to take credit, I will absolutely include you as the executive producer in the show notes.
3: That was me.
1: That was Matt Edwards, who was nowhere near the Racketeer at the time. Amazing. Good. Nice trick. All right. Matt Edwards
2: Stolen
1: is getting
2: Valor
1: executive
2: right
1: producer.
2: On the show.
1: I am giving Very it good. To him. If you'd like to send an email in and let me know who you are, I will add your name to the executive producers list. And thus concludeth our value for value for episode 48. Do you have your schmeckle drop before we do second half?
5: I'll take you down there for 25 schmeckles.
6: 25 schmeckles? I don't know how much. I don't know what that is. Is that a lot? Is it a little?
2: Are we doing a song or no?
1: No, let's skip it because we're running out of time, but I got to pee. Okay. So just give me 30 seconds.
2: All righty. It's all right. I'll talk to Matt. What's up, Matt? How you doing?
3: I'm good. This is great.
2: Yeah, we have a good time. The story of how this came to be is rather goofy, but in a nutshell, Scott comes to me and goes,
3: how do you know each other? Yeah, how did that happen?
2: Well, he knew of me before I knew of him when he came up. So he's from the Bay Area down in California. And during the COVID nonsense, that's So he's always leaned more libertarian, of course, like a lot of us, and then found himself. So I'm telling his story a little bit, but it's kind of cool. You know, he's in the middle of boarding up his pub on Main Street, San Francisco, basically boarding it up on a Friday because the following day on a Saturday, you know, 23,000 people are going to march for BLM. Right in the middle, of course, of when he's got to shut his business down because he's not essential and everybody has to triple mask and quadruple vax. But racist protests are considered not a threat to public health. So he's in the middle of boarding up his shop and he's like, no, this is it. I'm not doing this. Yeah. This is the dumbest shit ever. So then he went to his partners and went, I'm opening or you buy me out. So they were terrified. They wouldn't do it. So they bought him out and they parted ways and him and his wife, Danica, came up here and then they got into the circle with, and I don't know if this name will mean anything to you or not, but Jeff Whitman and Selkirk Abbey Brewing in Post Falls. So really good. That was a, you know, good orbit. That was a part of my orbit as the Bulldog Pipe and Cigar and then the Racketeer Lounge in Post Falls. And so Scott's orbit and my orbit bled together. So Scott knew of me before I knew of him.
3: Right.
2: And as I was in the throes of selling my shop in early 2025, he came to me and was like, you know, this is the industry I've done work in and I kind of want to get back into it. And this is the focus I want to do, which is what we're doing, media deconstruction and hyper-localized. And he goes, and I think you're the guy. And I kind of laughed and was like, dude, I don't even listen to podcasts. I don't know anything about podcasts. And he goes, yeah, well, you've got a voice and everything you say is made up. Everything I say is made up. Aha, there you are. You're back.
1: I'm back.
2: Everything I say is made up.
1: All right. So
2: we're going to get mileage out of that sound drop, aren't we? You bastard.
3: It's so clean too. I don't know if you're saying it live or not. That's what's the beauty behind it.
1: It was live. It was all part of the deal and then just pulled it right out of there.
2: Everything I say is made up. Scott has all the power. I'm just defenseless over here.
3: You He's are, with man.
2: His,
3: yeah.
2: With his armor.
3: I can see his rig over here. It's incredible. He's got it all ready to roll.
1: I'm the glorious burrito supreme
2: and his
1: burrito supreme leader of this program.
2: All hail the supreme leader.
1: All right. So
2: I have Scott shots for you today.
1: Oh, all right. Let's do it.
2: Do you want it?
1: Well, or
2: are you going to tell me no? I finally do the work and you don't want it.
1: Is it an evergreen?
2: Yeah, it's an evergreen. We can save it. Yeah, we might as well since we
1: have Matt. Let's save it because we got Matt here. Yeah. All right.
2: But well, I did have one. I have
1: it. Thank you. Thank you for doing the work. Or you know what? This could just be a poker. This could be a bluff. You might not have done it, but you just knew I was going to say that.
2: Oh, man. Okay. I just shoved all in. Just hoping and praying please we weren't going to have time fold. For you to call my bluff. I have 7 deuce offsuit. Oh, my God. Please fold.
1: Well, you might just win. You know, sometimes that just wins.
2: Well, I did because we're moving on, aren't we?
1: We'll save it. Let's see. What's going to be the most... I got this one several times. So let's do
2: Have Matt tell you. What's the most relevant for Matt and Citizens Alliance? And
1: okay, this, yeah, here. I'll give you a list of three.
2: Matt's there
1: you
2: over go. Here doing the Lord's work.
1: Fair enough. Let's do three. You got three choices that we'll have what to do next here. I got Hayden canceling their contract with the KCSO, with the Sheriff's Office. Spokane County Commissioners approving reduced permit fees for rebuilding people. Not no fees. Reduced. You're welcome.
2: But not no fees.
1: And I have Boise schools and their enrollment.
3: They're skyrocketing, right?
1: Through the roof.
2: Spoiler alert, they need more money while having less students. And the reason they have less money is because they have less students and the formula sucks.
0: Pay more for schools.
3: I mean, you know, any chance you get to rail on Spokane is like...
1: All right.
3: Yay!
1: Fair enough.
2: Spokanistan. Let's do it.
4: This morning, more help for people
2: Everything
4: impacted
2: I say is made
4: by...
2: Up.
1: Whoops, sorry, that was not muted. I did not mean to do that.
2: Now you're just getting ahead of
1: yourself. That was a mistake.
4: This morning, more help for people impacted by the Spokane area fires and the upriver wildfire. The Spokane County Commissioners unanimously approved a resolution reducing the cost of building permit fees for homeowners.
1: Oh.
4: It will cover any permits associated with demolition, rebuilding, repairs, and expedited reviews, which means building permits will be given priority application processing. For a demolition permit, the inspection fee is now waived. And what? For the other building permits, the inspection fees are reduced by 50%.
1: Oh, thank you. Just only half, guys. Guess what? And only the timelines are moved up, so it's an expedited process. It's only going to take a month to get to your thing now.
4: County commissioners say the resolutions could save some homeowners more than $600. We have a more in-depth breakdown of the costs on our
1: website. Uh-huh. So it could save some homeowners $600. Oh, by the way, you owe us $4,000 for property taxes.
4: For us.
1: Yeah. So that's cool. Thanks, Spokane, for making it real easy on the people whose homes were burnt to a crisp to rebuild and only having to pay half to you.
2: Is just by fiat they can do it, which tells us exactly what you and I already know, which is they could always have done it. Mm-hmm. We didn't need this shit. We've never needed this shit. And it's just rent seeking. It's just a giant rent seeking scheme, which when anybody else does it, it's called extortion and it's illegal. When the government does it, it's just business as usual. We're like, hey guys, you need to demo your home and build something new? That's okay. Don't worry. We're good guys. We'll waive this one for you. But these other ones, you still got to pay. But you only half. Here's our ring. You can kiss it.
3: It is such a great point because I've often always said, like, whenever it's me, you know, mano a mano with me and some bureaucrat or me and, you know, and it could be in the corporate world or it could be in the government world, you kind of look across them and you go, I just want to let you know I'm not giving up. And wherever I need to go for the person who has the leeway, you know, the sort of, you know, discretion to waive
1: whoever's gatekeeping me.
3: Yeah.
1: Yeah.
3: Like, let's just get to that person now. It'll save us both a lot of time.
6: Let me speak to your manager.
3: You know, because at the end of the day, we are the ones that have created this. We created this mess.
1: Yes, we
3: so
1: did.
3: Let's all get out of it together. You know, we
2: man, who's we white man? I didn't create any of this. I didn't want any of it. I'm still looking for the unsubscribe button. I've been looking for that button the whole time.
1: Got a mouse in your pocket?
3: A printer once told me I can't print your artwork to the edge of the page, right? The printer only, it needs a margin around it. And I said, but doesn't that seem odd to you? Like, why can't we invent a printer that does print to the edge of the page? And she looked at me like I was a complete alien. Like, but that's not how they
2: it
3: work.
2: It can't be done. It cannot be done.
3: And
2: You're out of your mind.
3: You're just out of your mind. Why would you
2: lines, Matt?
3: Why would you suggest
2: if there is one thing that 18 years in state-run institutions has told me is that you never color outside the lines and never. You only use the crayons that are permitted.
3: Yes.
2: But you're right, though, is sitting mano a mano especially, but in any setting where you're up against the bureaucrats, which is pretty much any time you want to build anything metaphorically or literally, it is that situation. And it is so frustrating to realize and understand that the power dynamic is so perverse and it's inverse of what it should be. And people like, Russell Mann's always a great example who will rattle off the, you know, how perfect the system is because this is legal and that is legal. And you could always do this and you could do this. And property taxes are totally moral and ethical because, well, it's legal. And it's like, no, dude, we're not arguing whether or not it's legal. We're arguing whether or not it should, it's ethical or moral. That's a whole nother topic. But a guy, but a guy like that will tell you, well, you do have the power because you can vote and you can, have a say over who's in charge of the committees and the commissioners create the committees. And, you know, so the trickle down effect, you do have the power. No, you don't. You sit across from these mid-level local government bureaucrats and they have more power over us than the wealthiest capitalist on planet Earth has. Elon Musk isn't the one telling me I can't build a shed and paint it green. It's the county commissioners or the bureaucrats who work underneath the county commissioners who tell me that. And no matter who I vote for, that shit still exists. Zoning violations, denies business permits, shutdowns your business if you know your sign is too big or if you're deemed non-essential. That's the local bureaucrats doing that stuff. It's not the billionaire across the country.
1: You should know, Paul, that when
2: it's the Spokane City Council.
1: When Russell Mann's name came out of your mouth, Matt went like flying out of his chair and his earbud popped out and his eyelid twitched. he had a violent reaction.
3: That was triggering. That was very triggering.
2: Dude, that guy, I hate to give him so much attention, but that dude is a carpetbagger to the max. He is like you look up charlatan in the dictionary and that guy is there. Carpetbagger, charlatan, whatever you want to call it. Like That guy is the epitome of North Idaho Republican word salad bullshit. And it wouldn't be so irksome if people take him seriously. And that's what's so irksome about it. It's like, yeah, the guy's a loon.
3: I feel embarrassed for having taken him seriously for so long, you know. But I'm not from here.
2: Yeah. Well,
3: so.
2: Yes.
3: I had to learn my lesson.
2: Well, it's because when you first meet the guy, if you never really think past the first level, he sounds genuine and intelligent. But the moment you can get past the first level and have any understanding of reality, then you realize, oh, this guy is a charlatan.
1: What was the turning point for you, Matt? Did this moment right now? No, probably not. Based on your reaction.
3: No, it was a phone conversation I had with him. Well, actually, it was the follow-up to the phone conversation, because he kept telling me that there were certain legislators and people that we were backing at Citizens Alliance who are full-blown white supremacists and whatever. And I said, wow, they signed our pledge and all that. And I said, wow, I did not know that. Can you send me what you know? You know? And he sent me a plethora of documents and all of these things that showed zero. It showed other people, you know, like some city councilwoman in Spokane that was perhaps, you know, affiliated with some weird, you know, weird offshoot of Aryan Nation or whatever, but had nothing to do with the legislators here. Oh, that was Idaho.
1: Ava Schickelgruber. Yeah, I know her.
3: Okay, yeah. And so once he sent me that had zero, I was like, oh, you're one of those people. Okay, thank you very much.
1: Okay, here's let's do. We're going to be bumping up against it here. Paul's got a heart out.
2: The fact that he doesn't work for government is a shocker. Like, that dude is a born bureaucrat. He is a guy who, here's your square. Don't ever walk or paint outside the square, and don't you worry about it. It's all okay because it's legal. And no, you have the power, dirty plebes. I promise you have the power. But I'm sorry, I'm hammering it because it just made me think about it. The Spokane City Council has deigned, or the Spokane County Commissioner has deigned to allow property owners.
7: We hereby declare.
2: To do something. And everybody's like, oh my God, you're so gracious and magnanimous. Oh, yes.
3: Half off permits. Come on down. Half off your permit.
2: Come on down.
3: This week only.
2: And actually, it would be so awesome. If other people got in line, like, my house kind of got partially burned too. I just want to put up an ADU. Can I do? Can I get a half off permit? I'm like, did it for them. Like, you mean we could have done this the whole time? I had property rights the whole time.
1: We've had so many of these clips, and they're like, we'll waive the inspection. Oh, so you're telling me that they're bullcrap? Because isn't the hospital going to fall down now?
3: Right, exactly. Yeah. You won't inspect? Okay.
1: Here is.
2: You know what really had that click for us early in 2020, Scott? This will, you know, you'll get on board with this is when, after my business was finally deemed allowed to open back up. In the end of June 2020, because we were closed from mid-March to the end of June. Taverns were the first to be closed and the last to be opened. Thanks, Mormons in Idaho. Appreciate that. Everybody else got to be open a lot, or closed, I should say, a lot less time.
1: But or never touched at all, like CVS, Walgreens, Target, Costco, Amazon, Home Depot, Lowe's, and all those places that just got to do whatever they wanted the whole time. During the lockdown, yeah, the lockdown. Yeah, remember when we were locked down?
2: My favorite part was watching the liquor store owned by the state of Idaho still get to sell booze while I, who also sold booze, had to close. Good times. I mean, that was a lot of fun. But what really did it was when ABC, also, you know, speaking of the liquor stores, Alcohol Beverage Control Board, run by ISP, Idaho State Police in Idaho, said, hey, you know what, guys? It's been illegal for like 20 or 30 years for reasons we can never explain because we're tyrants. But you know what we're going to allow now to get you guys, help you guys get back on your feet? Cocktails to go. Mm. You can sell cocktails to go now.
1: Oh.
2: Just poof. It's okay now.
3: The most acid.
2: And then about here's a year and a half later
3: in your car, don't drink it till you get home.
2: They made it illegal again. Because what we did was we put like a sticker on it that said, this is sealed. Oh, all right. Yeah. Like crime averted. There's a sticker on my lid. And then a year and a half later, give or take, then they got rid of it. They took the right back.
1: JK.
2: And said, now you don't have this right anymore. It's illegal again.
1: On account of society was collapsing. Society was collapsing when you were elected. Because, you know, they have to save us from ourselves. So we got back to law and order. It all makes sense.
2: Yeah. Coeur d'Alene has open container laws. Post Falls does not have open container laws. You just cross an imaginary line and all of a sudden I can walk on the sidewalk with a beer. But if I cross an imaginary line, now I'm a misdemeanor. And it's weird because Post Falls doesn't have I mean, Coeur d'Alene has worse issues with drunkenness than Post Falls ever has. And
1: then well, you know what? Along those lines, hey, maybe somebody got, maybe somebody had a margarita in their car when this happened.
7: We begin tonight with a crash in Coeur d'Alene. A car drove off the parking garage at the Coeur d'Alene Resort. These are some photos here from Coeur d'Alene Fire and Rescue. They tell us the car drove off the garage around 12:30 this afternoon. Two people were hurt. They were taken to Kootenai Health for evaluation.
1: This is the multi-level parking garage at the Coeur d'Alene Resort, and it was like the third or fourth level, and it went through the railing and went onto its roof, onto the ground. So clearly, they got a cocktail to go, or nine.
3: It was a pretty brutal picture.
1: Yeah, it was.
3: Yeah.
1: And now they're going to put in like concrete railings, or are they going to redo the railing system in the parking garage? Remains to be seen. But that was a that's a rough afternoon for whoever that happened
2: concrete
1: to.
2: Concrete railings. I mean,
1: no, they're metal. I thought they were in that particular garage.
2: Well, that's going to change.
1: Exactly. Here is, we're running up against it here. Let's do the Boise schools enrollment.
8: Fewer students are enrolled in Boise schools this year, a lower number than even predicted. That's creating a squeeze on district funding, which is based on how many students are in class. The Idaho Press reports Boise schools have about 700 fewer students compared to this time a year ago. Most of the decrease is coming in elementary school buildings. District officials say declining birth rates and a high cost of housing in Boise are factors. The district has seen a decline the last 5 years of more than 2,000 total students.
1: Mm-hmm. Now do private schools and homeschooling. The birth rates and the expensive houses, what's how does that factor in there again?
0: Pay more for schools.
1: Oh, okay.
8: Enrollment is predicted to continue to decline. Fewer students means less state funding and a larger reliance on bond revenue for property taxpayers in the district.
1: What is the difference between those two things?
3: Bond and
8: fewer students means less state funding and a larger reliance on bond revenue for.
1: So less state funding, which comes from where?
3: The state.
1: Which comes from where?
3: The taxpayer.
1: Okay. And where does the bond revenue come from?
3: The taxpayer.
1: Okay. Just clarifying.
8: Fewer students.
3: I win. No. It's the same
2: thing. We should
3: have
2: a game show.
3: That's federal money. That's federal money.
1: Oh, it's federal. Oh, you're right.
3: Yeah, there's
1: right.
3: Also federal money.
1: Feds.
3: Yeah, we don't worry about that. Oh. Don't worry about federal money.
2: Oh, no, never. It's like when they tried to, well, no, they didn't try. They did the push to expand Medicaid a few years back. And one of the main talking points that the pro Medicaid expansion camp used was, well, it's federal money and it's our money anyways. We might as well get it back and spend it. Mm-hmm. It's like, yeah, but you forgot the part where 40% of it's unbacked by anything whatsoever. Anything like nothing. It's not backed by any kind of revenue. And so, yes, it is all already, quote, printed out of thin air. But 40%, 40 cents of every dollar from the feds, like literally and metaphorically, is printed out of thin air with nothing behind it at all of any shape, way, shape, or form. So
3: we're fine. You
2: know, hooray, we got the money. But we also just indebted our children again and our grandchildren again to 40 cents on the dollar for a program that's going to go bankrupt anyways in the near future.
0: Pay more because for schools.
2: Because every state that's done it has had the same issues.
9: Have we all just paid our fair share?
2: It's,
9: right?
2: It's either,
1: that's Melissa Wintrow.
2: It's taxes.
3: Winthrow.
2: And extortion, or it's inflation.
1: She's not kidding.
9: If we all just pay our fair share.
2: Winthrow.
9: Right?
1: We just need to pay our fair share.
3: Yeah.
1: Oh, here. Matt is writing that down. He's scribbling feverishly on his notepad. Oh, our fair share.
9: If we all just pay our fair share. Right?
1: Uh-huh. Here's the rest of this clip.
2: Matt's going to love all of your Winthrow clips. You got to just share all of them with him.
3: We call her Winthrow. So don't you know that?
1: Winthrow?
3: Winthrow, yeah. Josh Tanner, who is the head of JFAC, one of the co-chairs of JFAC, which she sits on.
1: Yeah.
3: He's just like, oh, yes, Senator Winthrow.
1: He just mispronounces it. Is he doing it on purpose to dig at her?
3: I'm not going to divulge that.
2: I'd call her, dude, Senator Windbag.
9: I mean, these cuts are killing people. Literally.
3: Literally. Yes, we've played literally that clip on our show.
9: Literally.
1: Okay.
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1: Oh, did you hear that too? Listen to that.
8: Parking tickets and participation fees for recreation programs and golf, for example.
1: Taxes pay for the services, plebes. Anyway, that'll be $180 for the football game today.
8: And participation fees for recreation programs and golf, for example. Development impact fees through June nearly reached $28 million. The city's senior budget manager, Alicia McAndrews, expects they'll break last year's record development fee revenue of $29 million.
10: Whee! This revenue is primarily driven by Micron, the expansion project, as well as hospital construction and other major commercial activity.
8: That $28 million already collected is 133% of what the city budgeted for this fiscal year. It is only about 12% of the overall city general fund, though. McAndrews says other revenue lines are within expected ranges after three quarters, and expenses are also in line with predictions for the current fiscal year, which ends this month.
2: That paltry $28 million will only cover payroll for 3 weeks.
1: Yeah. And yes, exactly.
2: So that's the Boise payroll.
1: That's all the same NPR report about how Boise's school enrollment is falling, but they need more money than ever. And the only reason it's falling is because of birth rates and housing prices, even though other segments of education are going up. And then it segues right into all of the tax revenue that Boise is hammering, just tens of millions of dollars, like every week. Okay.
3: That's right.

0: Does any amount do?
1: That's your national treasure, NPR. All right, we got time for one more.
2: Never change.
1: Let's do the Hayden cops.
3: In North Idaho news tonight, the Hayden City Council voted to cancel the city's contract with the Kootenai County Sheriff's Office this week.
4: That means the city won't have sheriff's deputies dedicated to patrolling its streets.
5: Oh, no!
4: Strom spoke with the city about this decision.
6: By next week, law enforcement in Hayden could look very different because of the contract dispute between the city and the Kootenai County Sheriff's Office. Five deputies, a detective, and an animal control officer were all assigned to help protect the 17,000 people that live in the city, but the city council voted not to renew its contract with the sheriff's office, which expires in 6 days.
7: With that contract not being renewed, the city will lose enhanced services, but will still remain being provided services by Kootenai County for public safety law enforcement services.
6: So the sheriff's office will still respond to calls in Hayden, but won't have deputies dedicated to patrolling the city. The last contract offered by the sheriff's office included going from five deputies to four, which would have saved the city $113,000. The city council rejected it, partly because a consulting firm the city hired found more than 60% of service hours by the sheriff's office in Hayden were unaccounted for.
8: They're saying 61.2% of deputy time is unaccounted for. They can't account, I mean, I can see 10% or 15%, but 60% is unacceptable. They don't know.
9: The Hayden City Council estimates that ending its contract with the Kootenai County Sheriff's Office would triple response times.
10: Sweet. Now do post falls. Please do post falls.
9: Contract because they want more transparency on what their money is being spent on.
6: The city is still leaving the possibility open for negotiating a new contract with the sheriff's office. The city administrator doesn't know how long that would take.
7: We really are hoping that we can bring some solutions to council for consideration as soon as possible, but at this point I don't have a time frame.
6: We reached out to the Kootenai County Sheriff's Office for comment, but haven't heard back.
8: They don't know?
1: Okay, that'll be, I'm sure, next week.
10: That might be a sign. Yes, it's got to be.
11: And all this because they can't afford the contract.
8: They don't know?
1: Yeah, they're saying we can't afford it, and in order to figure out if we can't afford it, we need you to account for your time, but all of the, you know, overtime hours and when you're at a lemonade stand, it's not being logged.
11: Yeah.
10: So the lemonade stand thing, in case you weren't, again, for context for you, Matt, and for our listeners, it's actually pretty fantastic because during this whole debate back and forth between the county and the city and Hayden going, yeah, what, you know, actually, for in a rare occurrence here, some bureaucrats are actually kind of maybe sort of doing what they're supposed to do,
11: mm-hmm.
10: although there's personal politics involved and that's why they're doing it.
11: Right.
10: But hey, if the taxpayer wins, then fine. Fine, I'm on board. And they are making a good point. Like, why can't you guys account for 60% of essentially what our expenses are with you guys? And the sheriff's department's response was, well, when we stop by a lemonade stand and check in on the kids, well, we don't account for that time.
1: Yeah, that was
10: so
1: a quote from one of the deputies.
10: How could we possibly account for all that time?
11: I lived in Hayden. Like, yeah. I don't recall.
1: You don't recall all the trans kids running lemonade stands in Hayden? No? Okay.
10: No, it's actually boomers who are house poor who run the lemonade stands because Hayden's just all boomers with big ass houses and huge mortgages.
1: I'm on a fixed income.
10: Once you can't afford, I'm on a fixed income. I got to run a lemonade stand.
1: They're probably
10: happy the cops won't be around to shut them down.
1: We're out of time here. Let me read this quickly. I should have done this after the Boise Public Schools. I wanted to read this comment that Daryl Talks sent a message. He said, "Hi, I started listening to your podcast in New Zealand." That's No Agenda Universe.
10: Oh, right
1: there.
10: On.
1: You were talking about schools not actually being public land. You know, the Boise Public Schools, and you know their enrollment's dropping, but they need more money. Well, here in New Zealand, they mostly are. And this is what you were referencing a couple episodes ago, Paul, about how like, well, yeah, they're public schools. Yeah, public. Go try to use the basketball courts. Daryl Talk says, on the weekend, you could go to a school basketball court and shoot hoops if you wanted. Sure, there would be time to an organized sports or using the court like a Saturday morning or whatever, but you could take the kids to a primary school playground, play on the swings. My school, when I was a kid, would, for a fundraiser, sell keys to the pool over the summer so families could swim on hot days. That's pretty rare now, though. Another weird difference, I know a lot of older Gen X, people who buy their kids land for a house, Or give them a deposit to buy a new house. Not so much boomers, though. Here, all land is super expensive. It's basically impossible to buy any useful land in New Zealand for less than like 100K US. So he's seeing some, I guess that's a kind of a big difference, is they sort of think about public schools as more public in New Zealand. Thought that was interesting.
11: My kids went to, would play in the public school, like on the weekends. The gate would be open.
1: Yeah, really?
11: Go play basketball, okay. Play on the playground.
1: Well,
11: I don't know if that was just that school or if it was uncommon or not.
10: I think it's a combination of a couple of different things. Number one is locality. So we could do the same thing to a degree here in Clark Fork. They have an outside court, basketball court, but there's no public access to the inside basketball court. I would know. I play basketball, and the guy who I usually play with is the coach for the girls' JV team. And the only reason I see the inside of that court is because he has a key. But otherwise, no, it's tightly controlled. We can't get in to use the facilities. Meanwhile, there's a permanent bond in this district that I'm forced to fund that goes towards maintenance of that building. But I'm not allowed. So
11: the invasion has begun.
10: If they're, like, we're our New Zealand listener here. Oop, say what?
1: Sorry, they glitched out a little bit.
10: Can you hear me?
1: Yeah, we can hear you. Can you hear us?
10: Yeah, I can hear you.
1: Okay, finish your thought and then I'll do the outro.
10: Okay. I was just saying, I admire and I appreciate the consistency, at least in places like where our New Zealand listener is, and where it's like, yeah, okay, if we're all going to fund it, then we all should have access to it.
1: What?
10: You know, I don't agree with public anything. I'm a privatized everything kind of guy. But if you're going to force me to fund it, at least have the decency to let me access the damn thing. It's the same thing with public lands and national forest. A lot of people, when we talk about privatizing it, they go, no, we can't let corporations take it or people develop it. And I'm like, well, it's a... Yeah, housing would be a lot less expensive. We could have some new towns come up and incorporate in lots of different places in the Northwest in particular, where most of it is national forest or state land, and you can't do anything with it, but people could live there and we could develop a lot of it. And there's hundreds of thousands of acres. So it's not like we're going to lose the forest lands here or burn down the rainforest by building a couple of extra towns and making housing more affordable. But you know what else would be cool? We'd have more access. Right now, the way it works is if the Forest Service wants to bar a road, gate off a road, and tell me I can't hunt there anymore, they can, and there's nothing I can do about it. And then they have the gall to charge me for it and call it public lands.
1: This is, as you mentioned an episode or two ago, the monopoly.com. No. Monopoly.gov. Ooh, where do I sign?
10: Oh, yeah. Uh-huh. Where do I sign?
1: All right.
10: You see, we need a monopoly on violence to protect us from the monopolies that are less violent.
1: Otherwise, we might be trampled upon by a cartel, you know?
11: But 50% off
10: permits. If we grieve, who would grant us the 50% off permits, Matt, if it wasn't for the state?
1: Would do that. Matt, where can people, what do you want people to know? Where can they find you?
11: Well, if they're on X, find me at True Matt Edwards. It's the best spot.
1: And Idaho Signal, or do you just want to do personal plug?
11: Yeah, personal.
1: Personal
11: plug.
1: Only.
11: Yeah. Okay. I use times. It for work. So
1: fair enough. He can't have the Idaho Matt Signal. Matt puts on a good podcast with no ID. Yes.
10: I watched his last podcast with Scott Herndon and Randy Westland. That was a good one, Matt. By the way, I wanted to plug it earlier and then I forgot. I'm sorry.
11: You're good. It's all good.
10: But Matt does a lot of good work.
11: Thanks, Paul.
10: But we got to have you on again since you're close to us.
11: I'll be around.
1: For sure. Please remember us in the meantime here at noidshow.com. Episode 48 in the can. We'll be back next week with episode 49. I have three show titles that I've written down. Fatal Anomaly, Born Bureaucrat, Car Margarita. What do you guys think?
10: Oh, dude. I know the one I want, but Matt's the guest. He should pick.
11: No, please. You guys are the experts. Do it.
1: Trust the experts.
10: I want the second one. Born Bureaucrat.
1: Born Bureaucrat.
11: Yeah, that's great.
1: Done. Thank you very much for the meetup was great. Thanks to all you guys that came out to the meetup. Thanks to our executive producers this week. And we'll let Paul go. It was fantastic. The No ID Film Festival. I know Matt said he wasn't really here in that capacity, but I wanted A, it shares our branding, and B, it was really a great time. So thank you, man, for the passes, and thanks for what you've done to organize that thing. It's freaking awesome. I can't wait to see what year four has in store next year. Until next week, when we come back for episode 49, almost at episode 50 from Post Falls, I'm Scott.
10: And I'm Paul. Thanks to Matt for doing the Lord's work and for being on with us. Taxation is theft.
11: I ain't saying a damn thing.
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1: President Trump's administration has been on a mission to collect voter information from states, and states have refused to comply. The Trump administration specifically tried to bully 30 states and the District of Columbia by suing them into handing over their voter roll information. And out of the 25 cases that have already concluded, President Trump has lost every single one. And so a new U.S. Postal Service rule that tells those very states that won in court that you have to give us your voter rolls or else you can't use the USPS system to send your ballots, it looks like a runaround of the law to me.

0: Hello, my friend, and thank you for listening to the 346th episode of Congressional Dish. I'm your host, Jennifer Briney. And today we are going to talk about the United States Postal Service, because there has been some crazy things going on with the Postal Service, which were caused, like so much of the chaos in our country, by President Donald Trump. Now, this episode is being produced after the storm has temporarily passed, because the Supreme Court has stopped a regulation from going into effect for the U.S. Postal Service for this upcoming election. But I want you to understand what the Trump administration was trying to do and to understand the regulation that has been, let's say, put on hold, because the Supreme Court didn't actually rule on its legality. And so this new system that is being contemplated for our mail-in ballots, it's still in the process of being created and could be put in place for our election in 2028. But we are not powerless here. Congress has the power to tell the United States Postal Service what they can and cannot do. And so today I want you to understand this issue so that you can make your feelings known to the people who represent you. But before we get started, if you have heard this show before, you are aware that this is a listener-supported podcast. I don't accept advertisements. I will never accept advertisements so that I can be sure that I am not afraid for my livelihood when I tell you things that you need to know about politicians and corporations. And over the years, I've had a lot of people ask me what my favorite method of payment is. And the real truth of it is, I just want money. And so whatever is your favorite is like, it works for me. But right now, I do have to say that I think my favorite method of payment is Venmos. This is because the Venmos, when they come in, first of all, there's a little ding that comes on my phone. And so when I have my notifications on, I love hearing that sound. It's just very gratifying. And a lot of times you guys are giving me comments that let me know which episode inspired you to pay. And for me, this feels like my version of residuals. So you may or may not know this, but I went to college in Southern California. And so like I knew actors, I went to school with actors and I worked with actors. And I knew a few that got big enough jobs that they had residual checks. The one that comes to my mind whenever I think about residuals, there was a guy, he's an actor, his name was Antonio, and I worked with him at a restaurant, and he had a role in the movie American History X. And if you remember that movie, you will remember him, because I can't watch this movie again because I had met this man, but he was the one who got curbed. And we'll just leave it at that. If you know, you know. But it was a horrific scene. And I knew that guy. And so what was fascinating is that he got money in the mail every month that paid a few of his bills. And I was always fascinated by that. It was like, oh, so like when this movie is played on the television, you just get a few pennies and it adds up to like paying his heating bill or whatever. So when I get a Venmo payment and it has an episode number, it really does feel like a residual check for me. It's like the work that I'm doing just keeps on giving. And I just love knowing exactly which episode and which kind of content makes you want to invest in this project. Because it really does affect how I make decisions on what topic to cover next. Like I look at the most valuable episodes list and I can see what you guys are the most into. So it's like, you know, when I call you producers, that really is no joke. Your money is affecting the future of the show. And not only are executive producers doing that, when you guys put an executive producer credit on an episode, which moves the episode up the most valuable episodes list, and then those are the bigger payments. Those are $535 each. But even the small dollar ones, if you send in $5 to me on Venmo and you tell me an episode number, I remember that, you know? And I also find it really fun. I don't think that this is something we ever planned, but you guys will actually donate the episode number. So like I just got one for $3.43 for episode 343. And so I just really enjoy that. And so I just figured I would let you know. Also, there is the commissions part of it, because when you support the show on Patreon, Patreon takes the most out of the money that you're trying to pay for me. PayPal takes a percentage. Zelle takes 25 cents of every transaction. But right now, Venmo is still free for us. And so, yeah, if you guys are curious about what my favorite payment method is, again, I love them all. But right now, those Venmos, I'm finding them very fun. So thank you for supporting the show. And if you want to send me a Venmo, you know I'll appreciate the ding. All right, so now let's get into the Postal Service regulation. So in March of 2026, President Trump issued an executive order with what is essentially a wish list for what he would like the U.S. Postal Service to do about mail-in voting. And here is how President Trump's desires have been portrayed by those who are against it. So here's Senator Gary Peters of Michigan, and this is from a Senate Committee on Homeland Security and Governmental Affairs hearing that took place on June 24th.
1: The president's March executive order directs the Postal Service to create, quote, new mail-in absentee participation list, which they will use to verify which voters are eligible to receive and cast ballots through the mail. This would give the Postal Service unprecedented authority over American elections and is an unconstitutional subversion of the Postal Service's duty. I'm disappointed that the Postal Service chose to give in to the president's illegal demands by issuing a proposed regulation that risks disenfranchising millions of eligible American voters nationwide. The Board of Governors did not even vote on these approved changes. Under the proposed rules, states must submit each absentee voter to a new national database controlled by the Postal Service and comply with new federal ballot mail-in requirements, or they will be prohibited from using the mail-in voting in their elections. The Postal Service will also conduct undefined ballot verification processes to ensure states meet these new federally imposed standards. Ultimately, the federal government will serve as the final arbiter as to who can actually vote by mail.
0: And so despite the clear opinion that is being expressed there by Senator Peters, I think that's actually a pretty good summary of it. And I'm not going to get into the details of the executive order because the executive order is essentially Donald Trump's proposal. What really matters is that the U.S. Postal Service took President Trump's proposal and made an actual regulation, made a rule out of it, and finalized that rule on August 21st with the intention of it being effective just 2.5 months later for the 2026 elections. And so what I really want to do is take a look at their final rule. And there are two parts to it. So to explain the first part, let's turn to David Steiner. He is our current Postmaster General. He was appointed by Donald Trump. And this guy comes from the private sector. So he worked at Waste Management for 16 years, ultimately serving as the president and CEO. And he was on the board of directors of FedEx from 2009 until May of 2025 when he became Postmaster General. And so he was working for a competitor of the U.S. Postal Service. Regardless, he is now our Postmaster General, and here he is talking about what at the time, because this was a hearing that took place in June, at the time he was talking about their proposed rule, which they then finalized 2 months later. So here is Postmaster General David Steiner.
2: And so years ago, we recommended what we call Kit 600. And Kit 600, the fundamental premises of Kit 600 is a unique barcode and a unique envelope. That allows us to move those ballots more efficiently, more securely. That is what our proposed rules suggest, is that we have unique barcode, unique envelope. And that is not something that is new. That's something that's been being used by states throughout the country on both sides of the political spectrum. So California has followed it. Oregon has followed it. Arizona has followed it. Florida has followed it, among many other states. And so, to me, it's not a political question. It's a question of how do we most efficiently and securely move ballots. We've been recommending this for many years. All this does is make it a requirement.
0: And that's true. So this has been a voluntary state option where they could create this barcode system to make their ballots move more efficiently. And like he said, California, Oregon, Arizona, Florida, and other jurisdictions have already been using at least some kind of ballot envelope barcode system that the USPS would make mandatory with their 2026 rule. Now, from the U.S. Postal Service's final rule, it says, quote, envelopes built for automation move through processing with less manual intervention and fewer chances for error. A consistent, recognizable election mail logo helps postal employees distinguish ballot mail from other mail pieces and facilitates proper handling, unquote. And they also made the point that in order to use the Postal Service, people like you and I need to pay for and use a stamp. And so they've already proven their ability to regulate envelope characteristics in order to create their own sorting system. And they see this ballot barcode system as being an extension of that. And here's why they think it's necessary. So here's some testimony from Louis DeJoy. Now, Louis DeJoy was given the Postmaster General job by Donald Trump in 2020, but he was kept in the position by President Biden for Biden's entire term. And so this means that Louis DeJoy was the Postmaster General during the chaotic 2020 election, which drastically expanded vote by mail because of the pandemic. But then he also oversaw the midterm elections and the 2024 presidential election. And so here is Louis DeJoy in September of 2024, so before the last presidential election, testifying about how they deal with ballots in the mail.
3: For election mail, we add to that with additional processes called extraordinary measures, where we rifle through each day our carriers. We rifle through 300 million pieces of mail as they move through the system and look for ballots and pull them out and expedite them through a variety of different ways across the nation.
0: That doesn't sound like the most efficient system. And so here is Representative Chuck Edwards of North Carolina continuing this conversation with Louis DeJoy later in the hearing.
4: Do all state ballots look the same? How do you know to treat one in Minnesota the same as one that you get from North Carolina?
3: No, they don't look the same. And just the exceptions that we are talking about with the United States Postal Service are few, just as they are with the election boards, but they are there too. We get ballots with wrong addresses on them. We get ballots with non-machinable, not ability to run through our machines. We get a whole host of other issues, exceptions to the process, besides that they all look different. There are a number of states that have put an IBS. So with regard to tracking, I misspoke. Those election boards that put an IMB barcode, we have recommended a barcode that they put on their ballots, both outgoing and incoming, we can watch that electronically through the process. And we collect that data and we make it available to the election boards so they can watch it. They could watch it going out. They could watch it and tell their voters that they received their ballot. And when it puts back in the mail, they can watch it coming back. We don't get into that data. We just make it available. If every election board did that, if every state did that, we'd have a whole lot easier job making sure that we perform at that high level, and it would be visible.
0: And so, a barcode system being standardized and mandatory, it actually seems like a good idea to me, especially because we've already seen the barcode system save an election

0: ballots was possible because they had put a unique barcode on every one of the envelopes, which meant that the election officials knew if someone had tried to send in two ballots. Because of that barcode system, they were only accepting the second batch of ballot envelopes. And so the barcode system really did help in this situation. There's only one aspect of the barcode part of the plan that's concerning to me. Because the new system, while being branded as one designed for enhanced efficiency, would also add a requirement onto election officials that was not discussed in the hearing and that I didn't even know about until I read all 95 pages of the USPS's explanation for their final rule. And this new requirement is that election officials would have to separate their ballots with federal candidates on them from other types of ballots. So they couldn't deliver to the post office a big batch of ballots that have ballots with federal candidates, but also ballots for like primaries or ballots for just state and local elections. The U.S. Postal Service says that commingling all those ballots when they're dropped off could, quote, prevent or delay proper acceptance of mailings, unquote. And I don't understand why that would be the case, but anything that could result in the prevention of mail ballots not being delivered is a problem in my mind. Which brings me to the second part of the final rule, because this is where the real risk of mail ballots not being delivered can be found. So the second part of the plan is that state and local election officials would have to submit information about their mail-in voters into what would be called a new federal ballot mail portal. The data about us voters that would be submitted to the states are our names, our addresses, and ballot barcodes for everyone in that state that's going to receive a ballot in the mail. And so to be clear, it's the states that are going to have to submit this data, not us. We would just register like we always do. And when we put our ballot in the mail, this changes nothing on our end. So we can put our completed ballot in the mail and it will be sent to the election officials no matter what. This is all about the states getting our blank ballots to us in the mail. But in order to do that, the states will be required. This is not optional. They will be required to give a list or a manifest, whatever you want to call it, to the Postal Service in order to send out ballots for federal elections. And here's the controversial part. What happens if states don't want to give this information about us to the U.S. Postal Service? Because listen to the Postmaster General. He says the purpose of this is...
1: It really is trying to help the state make sure that the ballots that they send to the voters actually get there and get to those voters. And so it's strictly a manifest for us to make sure that the right ballots are going to the right people.
0: But what if the states are like, thanks, but no thanks? Well, here's Senator Richard Blumenthal of Connecticut discussing that with Postmaster General Steiner. And here's a reminder, the proposed rule has become a final rule since this hearing and was intended to be effective for this November's midterms.
2: The president's executive order says that the Postal Service should somehow review voter lists and then refuse to deliver mail, in effect.
1: No, we don't review the voter list. So the voter list for us is like a manifest, right? And so the state gives us the list of voters that they want ballots to go to, and then they give us the ballots. We match the ballots with the list, and we can tell the state, yes, all the ballots that you say are going to the right people are going, or no, different ballots are going, or maybe you missed some ballots. You know, it's what I said earlier. It really is trying to help the state make sure that the ballots that they send to the voters actually get there and get to those voters. And so it's strictly a manifest for us to make sure that the right ballots are going to the right people.
2: And do you have authority to deny delivery of ballots?
1: Not under the current rules. Our proposed rules would say that if we don't have that manifest, that we can't move the mail.
2: But you're not going to deliver... You're not going to refuse to deliver ballots to a voter that the states say is registered.
1: Yeah, absolutely not.
2: And you're not going to review the legitimacy of whether someone is properly registered.
1: No, not our function. We deliver mail.
2: And what if states say to you, we would just as soon you not do that kind of review?
1: do the manifest and the ballots?
2: Correct.
1: Under the proposed

0: rule, we would then not deliver that mail.
1: So if a state that runs its entire election by mail doesn't want to hand their entire voter roll information over to the federal government, then the U.S. Postal Service will not send the ballots. If that's not election interference, I don't know what is. And let's recall that the reason this rule was created was at the direction of President Trump. President Trump's administration has been on a mission to collect voter information from states, and states have refused to comply. The Trump administration specifically tried to bully 30 states and the District of Columbia by suing them into handing over their voter roll information. And out of the 25 cases that have already concluded, President Trump has lost every single one. And so a new U.S. Postal Service rule that tells those very states that won in court that you have to give us your voter rolls or else you can't use the USPS system to send your ballots, it looks like a runaround of the law to me. And to Senator Peters of Michigan.
2: You could follow best practices to deliver it more efficiently without having control of vast voter rolls and having the ability to have that data. This is basically a backdoor way for the federal government to get voting information that states control under the U.S. Constitution.
1: And states that don't conduct their entire elections by mail have expressed concerns, too. Here's Senator Maggie Hassan of New Hampshire.
3: And in my state of New Hampshire, where people vote absentee only if they are physically unable to be at the polls on election day and often don't know that that will be the case until kind of the 11th hour, it means that some eligible voters will be unable to vote in my state.
1: Okay, so here's what the final rule actually says about timing. So if this goes into actual effect, the deadline for the first lists to be uploaded to the USPS portal would be 30 days before the election. Now, this is different from what President Trump wanted. In his executive order, he said he wanted the lists uploaded 60 days before the election, but the U.S. Postal Service gave the states more time. Importantly, though, in the final rule, the U.S. Postal Service said that they don't expect those lists to be complete or final. What they intend is for their portal system, when it exists, to allow the states to add, change, or remove data up until election day, with data updated immediately to ensure, quote, minimal or no delay, unquote, between a change to information and a ballot being deliverable. But the fact that they were intending for this to go into effect this year is wild because, as I just alluded to, the portal system doesn't yet exist. So these are not things that could have been guaranteed. The U.S. Postal Service, in order to grant Trump his wish, did try to create the portal system, but on August 30th, 2026, a whistleblower within the United States Postal Service went to Senator Richard Blumenthal's office, as Senator Blumenthal is the ranking member of the Senate Permanent Subcommittee on Investigations. The whistleblower told Congress that the U.S. Postal Service began creating this system in June of 2026. That's just a couple months ago. And that was the same month that this hearing that you've been listening to took place. And so they started building the system in June, and they were aiming to have it finished by September 1st. That is a three-month development window for an IT infrastructure project that the whistleblower said should take a year or more to do properly. And most importantly, with this short window, the whistleblower said that the system had not undergone the normal testing that it would usually do. The whistleblower characterized the creation of the system as a, quote, show, unquote, and warned of a, quote, catastrophic failure, unquote, that would be capable of derailing the midterm elections. And so, if this whistleblower is to be believed, and for what it's worth, I do believe that creating this portal system in under 3 months would be a shit show. And so if the Trump administration was really trying this hard to rush this system into place, it makes me wonder why. Because we know at this point that Donald Trump, because of his oh-so-fragile ego, doesn't believe that the 2020 election that he lost was legitimate, but he had no complaints about the election of 2024, the one that he had won. There's no actual evidence that our mail-in voting system is leading to any kind of voter fraud, despite what that big baby says. And I looked into that in detail just a few months ago when I produced the episode about the SAVE Act. And so if you doubt my proclamation that there isn't widespread voter fraud, go listen to that episode for the proof, or better yet, go look in the show notes because that's where I give you the proof. And so what the hell is all this for? Well, as you heard, Trump's Postmaster General brands this as a favor to the states, but the states aren't asking for this. In fact, most of our states are suing to stop it. And it's the states that would have to do all of the extra work of creating and maintaining a new data list and making sure that they drop off federal ballots into all of their other ballots in physically separate batches. You know, like, how is this extra work helping state election officials? And the answer is, I'm not sure this is designed to help the states. When we examine who benefits, the U.S. Postal Service is the entity that gains. Because data is valuable, and it is the U.S. Postal Service that gains that data. It's the U.S. Postal Service that is a federal government agency, which means that the federal government is who gains that data about who a state intends to send a blank ballot to. That's the value transfer direction. The value transfer is from the states to the federal government. The value transfer is from the states to the Trump administration. And if states don't want to transfer that valuable data to the federal government, here's Senator Gary Peters talking to David Steiner.
2: So yes or no, if a state refuses to turn their absentee voter list over to the federal government, will the Postal Service still mail their ballots under this proposal rule?
0: Under our proposed regulation, no. We would tell the state that we need the manifest in order to, you know, look, what we're asking for.
2: That's the answer. You would tell no. So the proposed rule basically coerces states to conform to these new requirements and hand over their absentee voter rolls or face the consequences of not being able to vote by mail. Some states, that's all they do. Oregon is completely vote by mail. If they say, no, we control the list, the states control the list, we're not going to give it.
0: Oregon has followed Kit 600 since the day they started voting by mail.
2: This is a different issue. This will be a lot different issue. You're telling these states either give the federal government this information, trust the federal government, trust the Trump administration, we'll take good care of these. And if you don't do it, you can't mail absentee ballots. You're going to make a decision that people cannot vote by mail. That's unacceptable.
0: Well, all that does, Senator, is make sure that we match the ballots that a state believes they're sending out to what actually gets sent out, right? And so all the state gives us is a list of here are the voters that are supposed to get ballots and here are the ballots. We then compare the two, make sure that the ballots that are supposed to be sent get sent. You know, if Maryland had followed that, they probably wouldn't be in the problem they're in today. So it is a much more efficient, a much more effective way to make sure that states, I would think that states would want the information to ensure that the ballots that they think are sending out are the ballots that are actually being sent out.
2: Well, they do know what they're dropping mail. I think they can understand that. They think if they put an address with their voter rolls on a piece of mail for a ballot and give it to you, they do expect you're actually going to deliver it. You don't have to say, we want all of your information. We want that information in our control. You mentioned Maryland. I think that was a printing error. This regulation wouldn't have done nothing to fix what happened in Maryland. The states control their own elections. That's pretty clear in the Constitution. And an effort by this administration to nationalize elections and have the federal government having this information is an incredibly dangerous precedent. You can imagine sharing this information with the Department of Homeland Security and using these lists for a variety of nefarious purposes. We need to protect the integrity of the voting rolls. We need to protect the separation of elections from federal government and ensure that our state and local governments are the one administering their own elections. That's what this is about.
0: Well, we are the Postal Service. We're trying to deliver it securely.
1: That was quite the exchange, huh? Because, like, you know what happened in Maryland. And so the argument that Postmaster General Steiner tried to make just now to Senator Peters was that if they had been matching the voter names to the ballot envelopes, then the Maryland situation could have been prevented. But that's bullshit, because the problem in Maryland was what was inside of the envelope. The addresses on the envelopes were fine. The names on the envelopes were fine. There was nothing that would have been helped in this situation in which the envelopes were stuffed with the wrong ballots if the feds had a list of Maryland's voters to match that list to the envelopes. The envelopes got to the right people. They were just stuffed with the wrong thing, which is probably why David Steiner backed down so easily from that claim. Because if you actually know what happened in Maryland, what he said is pretty dumb. But I find it fascinating that that's all that he could come up with on the fly. Because, like, why do they want this voter data? Because that can't be it. And I think that's the main issue here. Why do they want the voter data? Like, if USPS gets the voter data, what do they intend?